0: physical, social, and emotional growth.
1: It has a very, very powerful benefit if it's used to the fullest.
0: I'm Haya Pinchwani.
2: The Supreme Court is leaving women's access to a widely used abortion pill untouched until at least Thursday, while the justices consider whether to allow restrictions on the drug mifepristone to take effect. Justice Samuel Alito's order Monday allows women seeking abortions to continue obtaining the pill at pharmacies or through the mail without an in-person visit to a doctor. On Wall Street, the Dow by 95 points, the Nasdaq rose 27, the S&P advanced 13. More at townhall.com.
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2: Oil prices are higher as stocks also finished higher.
4: Stocks rose to records on Wall Street Monday. The S&P 500 rose 0.2% to an all-time high. The Dow rose 95 points or 0.2%. The Nasdaq Composite rose 0.1%, also reaching an all-time high. The gains follow a report showing that employers added more jobs last month than expected. Oil prices rose on continued uncertainty over the war with Iran. The war has closed the vital Strait of Hormuz, preventing oil tankers from delivering crude oil to customers worldwide. Treasury yields edged higher in the bond market. Damian Troyes, New York.
2: A new poll finds that younger Americans are more pessimistic than older ones about the state of the job market. This is a sudden reversal from just 3 years ago when older Americans were more pessimistic. News and analysis at townhall.com. From Washington, I'm Keith Peters. The Democratic Socialists of America have endorsed a billionaire for governor of California. Correspondent Larry Marino reports.
5: California's Democratic Socialists have made their pick for governor, but they're not happy about it. The nation's largest socialist organization grudgingly threw its weight behind billionaire Tom Steyer, who made a fortune in private equity before blowing nine figures on two political bids, first for the 2020 presidential nod, and now for Golden State governor. In their voter guide, they wrote, quote, even if he glibly considered himself a class traitor, his wealth was earned through the exploitation of the working class, the California Democratic Socialist wrote in its voter guide. Larry Marino, Los Angeles.
2: Freddie Hendricks, a middle school theater teacher in Georgia, is getting a Tony Award. Hendricks is receiving a special Tony that honors educators. He founded the Youth Ensemble of Atlanta and has been an arts educator for over 30 years. More at townhall.com.
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13: We went through the same thing that we've gone through for like the last 6 weekends, where Iran or the United States makes a peace proposal and you wait 24, 48 hours and the other side says, nope, we are not going to bend. We don't accept that. Oil prices go up 2-3%. I woke up this morning thinking, you know, around 4 a.m. Pacific time, I'm like, this is going to be a bad day on the market. It's a little bit weaker. That's okay. We've had 6 up weeks. Every time for the last 6 weeks, we've gone into the weekend thinking, hey, there's a peace proposal. And by Monday, we're like, oh, that didn't go through. So today started a little bit weaker. And then it got a little bit stronger. Now, the S&P 500 was up about 1/3 of 1%. It only ended up 1/5 of 1%. But it was green most of the day. Dow Jones Industrial Average was up 1/5 of 1%. The NASDAQ was up 1/10 of 1%. It was up about 40 basis points, about 2/5 of a percent, but it pulled back. Russell 2000 up 1/3 of 1%. So gold was up 1/3 of 1%. A lot of things going kind of like the way they go. Silver got a big bid today. Some people think silver is going to skyrocket. Up 6.8% today, up $5 to $78. I've seen calls for a double on silver. NVIDIA was a big winner today, up 2%, up $4 to $219.44. They're reporting numbers in a little more than a week. Some of the stories out there, I don't understand this court case. I don't want to understand it between Sam Altman and OpenAI's beef with Elon Musk. But it was bizarre today seeing Microsoft CEO Satya Nadella on the witness stand. It's like, he should be at work. He shouldn't be dealing with these two babies. Now, Elon Musk, he helped found OpenAI. And he says that it was supposed to be a nonprofit, but at some point in time, he left because Sam Altman was smelling the profits that could be happening with AI. He said, she said, going on. What happened was, in my mind, and this is what the court's going to say. I've got a brother who's a judge, and I asked him, and he said, from my basic understanding, because he doesn't understand all tech, but he goes, Elon Musk sold. He sold his interest in the company. It's a contract. You can't go back in time and say, I want a do-over. Interesting, right? So seeing Satya Nadella on the witness stand was just weird. And he said that, you know, OpenAI board said that they cut ties with Altman because he wasn't consistently candid with members. Nadella said the reasoning didn't suffice and believed there may have been some jealousy coming through. He kind of stuck up for Altman. And I just go, What babies? What's wrong with these billionaires? I like Nadella. Why is he being dragged into this? He wears a good-looking suit, by the way. So the S&P 500 and the NASDAQ eked out records. That was nice to see. Trump signed an order today aimed at lowering beef prices. I think it has something to do with not mad cow disease, but letting in beef that might be a little questionable. I love a good piece of beef. You know, my favorite ribeye is that Houston's ribeye. I used to go there 20 years ago and it shut down in San Francisco. I think it shut down.
14: Wowie, wow, wow, wow.
13: But they had a Hawaiian ribeye that was delicious. So I made that for my kids the other night because now there's all these copycat recipes. And it was delicious. So, okay, back to me. Back to reality. I've got a great show for you today. In the show, I'm going to talk about a new trend in AI investing. It's very passive, but it's going to be the next big trend along with robots. I talked about robots on the Friday show. South Korea, Japan are part of my investment portfolios for that reason. Doesn't have to be a big part, but they do robots better than the United States does. So the stock market had a somewhat choppy start to the week. Mixed strength in the broader markets. But we ended up higher. The Philadelphia Semiconductor Index was up 2.3%, which I own some of the stocks. Lumentum was up 16.5%, best performing S&P 500 component. It's going to join the NASDAQ 100 next Monday. I own some of the NASDAQ 100. Coherent Technology. And here's why I own an index like the NASDAQ 100. Now, you know my biggest positions, Apple and Microsoft and NVIDIA. Followed by Alphabet. I have no problems telling you that. But I'll own the QQQs or I'll own the SOX index because the world market for software and the world market for tech is growing. And the world market for semiconductors. And by owning that index, you're owning the largest 20 players or the largest 100 players. And they're not all going to get a piece of pie. They're all going to be winners. But as that pie grows, you'll be pleased. I love pie. You know, my favorite pie chart is how much pie I eat.
15: I love it. I love it. I love it.
13: White trash admission coming up. Later in the show, I'm going to tell you how my mom died, and it's really sad. And I'm going to tell you how my dad died, and it's kind of happy. But my mom used to make, when I was a child, whenever I got good grades, she'd make me chocolate pudding pie. Where you take a graham cracker crust, put chocolate pudding in and put whipped cream on. White trash thing, most white trash thing that I could ever tell you about myself. I've grown to like apple pie. So NVIDIA was up 1.9%. Tesla was up 3.9%. Take a look at Tesla. They're breaking out. I'm not much of a trader, but if I were, I'd circle it today and do homework tonight. Vertiv was up 8.2%. The AI build-out cycle is alive and well. Alphabet down 2.5%. Netflix down 2.3%. Texas Attorney General said that Netflix looks like they're spying on kids. And instantly this morning, I'm like, I don't care. I just don't care. And maybe I'm wrong. Maybe he's the right attorney general for America. Fox up 8%. I remember Fox in the 1980s, in the early 1990s. And they couldn't compete with ABC, NBC, CBS. So what they did was they did specialized shows for advertisers. Married with Children was for men 25 to 54 who were pigs, like to look at women's bodies and insult women. So they sold.
16: Behave yourself.
13: Well, that's what it was about. I think that's how it's described. And then they did Beverly Hills 90210, which was all about teenagers. And when you're a teenager, you don't look like those ladies on 90210. You have pimples that are bursting and oozing pus, and you want a cute little automobile, a small car, and advertisers love targeted demographics. Russell 2000 is up 15.7% for the year. The NASDAQ up 13.1%. I would take those returns right now if you were to freeze them in carbonite. That's a pretty dang good year. S&P mid-cap 400 up 11.6%. The S&P 500 up 8.3%. We're about a third the way done with the year. These are good numbers. Considering we're at war, GoPro reported bad numbers. Revenue fell 26%. Gasoline prices are set to go higher as Trump got turned down by again from Iran. That's got to hurt, man. That has got to hurt. He thought they were going to be like a Venezuela. He thought it was going to be an easy turn of the screw.
16: I know what's good and bad.
13: It got stuck. Prices on gas are expected to go over $5 a gallon now. Ooh-wee! Kalshi traders have upped that bet to $5.60.
17: What was that all about?
13: You can find me online at Rob Black Show. Come meet me in person this weekend, Saturday, 11 to 1. I'm going to be in the Bay Area in San Mateo. 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It's 11 to 1. It's at Pints and Portfolio. It's for people 50 plus. Typically, you got 500,000, a couple million, 10 million. You want to know what to do with it? I'll tell you what I'm doing with my millions and millions. Financial planners, I'll bring two of them with me. Julie, who's going to be my financial planner in a couple of years. My financial planner, you can talk to her and meet with her. 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I've got a great show for you today. A new AI trend that's worth investing in that no one else is talking about. Third segment.
18: This is Hugh Hewitt for townhall.com. Since the battle with Iran began on February 28, there have been so many reports of, quote, deals with the rump regime atop the ruins of Iran's Islamic Revolutionary Guard Corps, it seems almost silly to respond to another one. But I trust Israeli journalist Amit Segal. On Wednesday, Segal summed up the supposed framework. The most salient part is said to include, and I quote, negotiations are still underway on the duration of the Iranian enrichment freeze. Three sources said the freeze would last at least 12 years. One source estimated the final outcome would be 15 years, end of quote. That, in and of itself, makes this a terrible proposed deal, one that would draw fierce criticism from the GOP's Iran hawks, who want President Trump to finish the job, no enrichment of uranium, period, and finish the job in dramatic fashion. President Trump doesn't surrender leverage. He's got it. We have to hope he uses every ounce of it.
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13: I moved to the Bay Area roughly in 2000, sort of at the end of the dot-com boom slash bust. I was appalled at real estate prices. I came from New York and Washington, D.C., and I was appalled by real estate prices in the Bay Area. What I wasn't processing in my head was all those dot-com companies and their IPOs in the go-go 1990s created a lot of Bay Area millionaires who bought homes. I bought a home. It took me a couple years, but I did. I'm glad that I did, because social media started to take off and Facebook and other companies started to create millionaires. AI millionaires are going to blow up real estate again on the upside in the Bay Area. San Francisco's real estate market's on fire right now. Newly minted AI millionaires are splashing out. They're dropping the bucks. San Francisco real estate's been expensive for a very long time. It's about to become more expensive. AI money is serious money. Last year, in the fall, 600 OpenAI employees went from being paper millionaires to the real thing. They sold $6.6 billion worth of the company's stock. What do you think that did to real estate prices? This is all happening right now in the Bay Area. Something's goose in the local real estate market, and everyone in town thinks it's the AI money. It's all happening right now before OpenAI and Anthropic go public, which will unleash even more money into a market that's already incredibly frothy. The traditional Silicon Valley wealth cycle has changed. In the old days, you signed up to work at a risky high-flying startup, and if everything worked out, your shares in that startup would turn into real money years later when the company went public. Now you don't even have to do that. You can become part of a company. It stays private. Ultimately, that company grows, and it attracts the attention of investors, and investors say, hey, look, I'll give you $1 billion for 20% of your company shares. And that's when the company says, you know what? We've got some employees here who would like to sell in the private market. And they do. So the Wall Street Journal reported that Sam Altman's company, which had previously limited share sales to $10 million per employee, boosted the limit to $30 million recently. And 75 employees sold the full amount. All that new money has shown up now for the in-demand AI employees. They get these massive employment packages. You've seen what Mark Zuckerberg and Meta have been doing, creating an AI superintelligence team. So Bay Area housing prices have jumped 14% in the last year. I'd curse right now, but I'm not going to, because I own some Bay Area real estate and I'm stoked. Maybe one of these days, one of these OpenAI employees will buy an apartment or a townhouse or something in San Francisco, fall in love, make a baby, and say, you know what? I got to go out to Marin where Rob lives, because it's easy to park there and it's not as dense. Doesn't have as good of restaurants, though. So Bay Area pricing on homes up 14% in the last year, driven in large part by sales of luxury properties. A luxury property, do you know what it is now? Let me tell you what it was back in 6 years ago. A luxury property was defined as $5 million. A luxury property now in the Bay Area, $7 million. So there's a lot of talk about real estate, because we're going to have some big time IPOs come through. One of them, a company called Cerebus, is coming public this week. It's a semiconductor company that makes really big wafers. Think of NVIDIA's GPUs as small. Think of them like 6 by 6 inches. That's not quite right, but it's the idea. These are 36 inches by 36 inches. And they put the memory on the chip so that you don't have to have the GPU do the work. Send a question like, hey, memory, what are we going to do with this? And then the memory goes, hey, let's go send it back to the GPU to figure it out. So that creates latency. It takes time. So Cerebras is coming public. Anthropic is coming public. Will Perplexity come public? I don't know. OpenAI is coming public. SpaceX, which does have some XAI employees in the Bay Area, coming public. Michael Burry is not a believer for any stocks going parabolic. He says reduce positions almost entirely. He made one really great call in the housing market. And no one knew his name before then. And since then, he hasn't really done much. But he's famous, or as I like to say, infamous. He's been warning for months that the stock market's AI fixation increasingly resembles the final stages of the dot-com bubble. Except for the return on investment is considerably different. So, yeah, we have gone parabolic in April and May on semiconductors. Would I sell because of that? I think there's some pretty good reason for it. If you listen to my Friday strategy show, it was a good one. In the third segment, I talked about AI and South Korea, Japan, and how important they're going to be to robots. And AI is going to be important to robots as well, obviously. So go back and listen to that Friday show. You can catch it on YouTube channel, Rob Black Show. And third segment's good. Robinhood, they're an online brokerage house, said retail investors bought the dip and then bought the next dip and then bought the next dip and then bought the next dip. Main Street used to be desperate to know what professional portfolio managers were buying, but now Robinhood is saying the retail investor is so strong and outperforming hedge funds that they're launching something called Entry Point, a free newsletter. It's going to be published every Monday, Wednesday, and Friday before the opening bell, talking about market insights, macro themes, and what retail investors are buying. That's pretty interesting. 30 years ago, when I got into this industry, you couldn't say enough bad things about how dumb retail investors were. And it clicked because retail investors didn't have the internet and they didn't have the ability to do research. If you open an account at Fidelity and an open account at Vanguard and open an account in Robinhood, you get access to a lot of research for free. You have to process it while, making your spouse happy, while making your kids educated, while paying your bill, while going to work. But you get the idea. I teach my kids financial lessons. DoorDash, Uber Eats, Instacart, Grubhub. 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Americans now spend on average $1,850 per year on food delivery, including an estimated $654 in delivery fees, which you cannot eat, in service charges, which you cannot eat, in tips, which you cannot eat, and markups when the restaurant says, this $15 Philly cheesesteak is going to be $20 because I realize DoorDash is going to hit me for a percentage.
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13: 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I'm Rob Black. Talking all things financial, money, investing, more. 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How are you doing? What are you doing right? What are you doing wrong? 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It's somewhere in between AI and really invasive AI.
2: AI and just hope that it works.
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27: I'm Charles Payne, and this is the Fox Business Report.
28: A choppy trading session with the major averages ending higher and oil prices spiking after President Trump called Iran's peace proposal totally unacceptable. West Texas Intermediate crude, the U.S. oil benchmark, settling around $98 a barrel, while Brent crude, the global benchmark, ending around $104. Tech was the best performing sector, with chip stocks leading the charge as shares of AI darling Nvidia rose 3% and logged its third record close of the year. While NVIDIA is still the leading AI chip company, its 15% stock gain this year through Friday's close has lagged far behind semiconductor peers Intel and Advanced Micro Devices on excitement about their central processing units. The Dow up 95 points, the Nasdaq up 27 for its 12th record close of the year, S&P 500 up 14 for its 16th record close of the year. That's your Fox Business Report. I'm Hillary Barsky, invested in you.
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13: I'm Rob Black. Thanks for listening to the show. If you ever have any questions, don't be shy. It's something that I take a lot of pride in, that I want you to be involved in producing my show with your content. Dan Ives this morning in CNBC Europe, he said the NASDAQ is going to 30,000 as the AI rally is expanding. Now, he's been more right than wrong in the last 3.5-4 years on AI. He says a solid tech earnings season has seen investor jitters replaced by enthusiasm for AI CapEx plans. The earnings have validated AI bullish thesis. The haters will hate. And we know that, says Ives. Now, I find him a little bit weird at times, I'll be honest with you. But some of his data is right. Earnings have been validated by AI bullish thesis. Margins expanded. Earnings hit record levels. Demand and supply. It's 10 demand for every one supply of chips. He thinks we're in the early days of the AI revolution. Stocks are not up or down because of jobs or consumer sentiment. They are going straight up because they've been going straight up on a two-letter thesis that everyone thinks they understand. AI. So I'm good with that. Because it is a big part of our GDP right now. I think we're in a memory super cycle. It's been unprecedented. I'm going to be paying more for a computer this time next year. I'll be paying more for a cell phone this time next year. When it comes to SK Hynix, I'm bullish now in the sense that I want you to consider investing in South Korea. They make robots and they make memory chips. That's a large part of their economy. The memory chips. So their stock market isn't as diverse as ours, but ours isn't all that diverse right now either. Over the past month, NASDAQ's Philadelphia Semiconductor Index, comprising of the 30 largest U.S. traded chip companies, has soared 38%. I find all of this okay. We're on a historic tear. I wish I can go back to the 1990s and start investing in some of the AI, some of the dot-com companies 2 or 3 years before I did. This might be 2 or 3 years before you jump in. You've already waited 2 to 3. Do you jump in now? Do you jump in another year? Do you just say, screw it, I'll just go with QQQ? A lot of tech companies there that'll probably cover you. You don't have to pick the right one. You have to pick the size of the market. And QQQ says the size is 1x right now. It might grow 20% this year or more. So I don't think you have to be a stock picker like me. Remember, you can pick your nose and you can pick your friends, but you cannot pick your friend's nose. Listen to this crazy, crazy stuff. I was going to say a dirty word there. Codex. I saw this headline. I was like, I got a favorite. What is this all about? Codex made me money with me doing nothing. Huge turning point for me today. This man tweeted. He asked Codex to go off and make me $5. It went out, found a small open source security audit bounty path, made a legit PR, followed up with a maintainer, kept the payment details private, handled the GitHub proof verification loop, and got the work merged. It spent about 22 hours working on multiple security audits. He received his first payment from that experiment, $16.88.
5: Whoa.
13: That's a $506 a month run rate if repeated daily. Not life-changing money yet, but it's pretty exciting to live out Sam Altman's vision for AI, where it'll just go out and make money for you. It's awesome to start seeing the beginning of that. Now, again, if everyone's doing it, it's not going to be available. When companies can figure out they can do it themselves with OpenAI or Claude, they're not going to pay you $5 to figure it out. 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Leverage Amazon Web Services security access controls and monitoring while eliminating the need for separate credentials, contracts, or billing relationships. Elsewhere in the world of tech, and it's a big win, obviously, for Amazon, because they have that service called Amazon Web Services. Now they have end-to-end product with Claude and others on that service. NVIDIA, the market value of NVIDIA, $5.4 trillion, now exceeds the entire S&P 500 healthcare sector, which stands at $5.2 trillion. The S&P technology sector has a record high market cap of over $23 trillion, representing 37% of the index. The S&P 500 technology ETF is up 24% this year, while the healthcare ETF is down 7% over the same period. Does that not blow your mind? And keep in mind, the largest healthcare stock has a market cap of about $900 billion. So $5.4 trillion versus $5.2 trillion for the whole entire healthcare. And you look at the whole entire healthcare sector. Do you remember that guy you saw last weekend at the gas station, a big boil on his neck? And you're like, oh, that's hideous. I wonder if he's going to see a doctor. You remember when your family got pregnant and cost of going to the doctor? You remember your uncle's heart surgery and what the bills looked like for that? NVIDIA is bigger than that. So I promised I'd talk about something that I find interesting. It's called life cording. I read some research from Josh Wolf, and it's a new theme on investing. I'm going to go into way deeper knowledge on this on Friday's show and in my live event coming up this Saturday on the 16th in San Mateo, California. Fly in if you need to. I'm buying beers from 11 to 1. If you fly in, I'll buy you a beer. I'll even throw in lunch and dinner. So the new theme from Josh Wolf is the idea that AI will increasingly rely on always-on devices that continuously record, process, summarize, and interpret our lives. We have a couple gadgets coming out. Apple is testing earbuds with cameras in them. Not necessarily for recording video, but for seeing what's around you. Maybe recognizing someone's face and telling you into your ear, hey, that's Steve. You used to work with him. I'll do more on Apple's AI AirPods soon, but I'm just telling you, they're being tested right now. So think smart glasses, pendants, earbuds, sensors, cameras, voice interfaces, wearable AI. You've heard the phrase. Now, Josh Wolf is going to call it life cording, where we're recording our life. AI assistants become our eyes and ears. 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It reinforces why countries like South Korea with memory chips, robotics, and batteries are going to be important. Japan with automation, sensors, and industrial robotics. Taiwan with chip manufacturing. 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So life courting, it's a thing. We already do a lot of life courting now. We've got our phones for digitizing photos. We have texts, emails, GPS movement, health data, purchases, voice recordings, searches. 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Future AI will remember every conversation you've had in your life, summarize your day, remind you where you left things off, monitor health patterns, translate languages instantly, and become a persistent personal memory assistant. 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The AI revolution may create enormous battery needs, wearable battery demand, and robotic battery demand. What lithium ion did for smartphones is what you should be thinking about. Battery density could become a critical bottleneck. I'm going to talk about this and more on Friday's show, as well as Saturday at my Pints and Portfolio in San Mateo, 11 to 1. 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
4: With SRN News, I'm Keith Peters in Washington. President Trump says the Iran ceasefire is on life support after he rejected Tehran's latest proposal to end the war. Officials said the proposal included some concessions on Iran's disputed nuclear program, but on Monday, Trump dismissed it as garbage. The stalled diplomacy and recent exchanges of fire could tip the Middle East back into open warfare. The last remaining passengers on a cruise ship hit by the deadly Hanta virus outbreak have disembarked and boarded flights to more than 20 countries to enter quarantine. A French woman was the latest to be confirmed as infected, while an American is suspected of infection after initial testing. On Wall Street, up by 95 points, the Nasdaq rose 27, the S&P advanced 13. More details at srnnews.com.
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3: On his pension and savings and my investments. She was much more expensive than he was. I saw an article today in one of the financial media things that said, my dad's dementia care costs $17,000 a month. It wiped out his life savings in 16 months. Wow. Are you aware of this? Long-term care? It's expensive, and you buy it typically before you're 55. So right about now, when I'm saying come to Pints and Portfolios, when you need to be thinking about this. Now, again, I just gave you my genetics, and I said my mom lived a long time in poor health. My dad kicked over and died. I would rather just kick over and die so I'm not a financial burden. So his family in this article spent more than $270,000 keeping him safe and supported. His father was a decorated veteran in the Marine Corps. Ooh-ah! I want to be a recon ranger. I want to live a life of danger. I grew up in the military.
4: Oh, Robert, so, I think you just killed my favorite song of all time.
3: That can't be your favorite song. Shut up, Simon. Oh, I saw the most dreadful YouTube video. It's the Britain's Got Talent, and they had these little kids in a choir, and they sing the most lovely song. And Simon was like, that was like heaven. And I was like, that was just wretched. I'm not a big fan of little boys' choirs. Find them a little bit off-putting. So anyway, his father was a decorated veteran in the Marine Corps who served during the Vietnam War, struggled with dementia for over a decade. By the age of 70, both of his first and second wives had died from cancer, leaving him alone and attempting to live by himself while dealing with his dementia diagnosis. His dementia left him unable to sign up for veterans benefits, manage his finances, take prescription medicines, or handle such basic tasks as managing a refrigerator. I got to tell you, there was a couple months there where I'd go into my mother's house and it would just be a show, a poop show. She couldn't keep track of her medicines, just like this guy. She couldn't use a cell phone. Mom, what do you do if there's a fire in the house? You know I know. And I'm like, who's the president? You know I know.
5: What president ever talked like that? That's not who we are.
3: Mom, who am I? Which son am I? Am I your favorite son? Do you remember that time I lit a whole building on fire, Mom? I didn't.
6: But, man.
3: So dementia sucks. So this guy had a son. He had a newborn son. And instead of driving to his dad's house, if he couldn't reach him on the phone, he installed cameras into his apartment. He hired twice daily caregivers. There was a couple bad issues. Like my mom at one point in time fell off her bed. She had one of those kind of grandparents' bed that are a little more elevated. So you don't have to use a lot of knees to get on it or to get off it. So at one point in time, my mom fell off that bed and she laid in her poop for 3 days. She didn't die, but she could have. It cost when a couple years ago when she died, it was $140,000 a year. I've got money in my family. Most of them are middle class. She had upper middle class kind of money. So we were able to get through it. But it's a toll. It's always on your mind. I wonder if mom's dead on the floor. I wonder if she can get out if there's a fire. I wonder if someone comes in and says, you know, why don't you sign now everything over to me? I'll watch TV with you for 30 minutes. $17,000 a month for memory care unit. It's a real thing. It's something you should take into account. I did not get long-term care because I

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7: News this hour from Town Hall. I'm Keith Peters in Washington. President Trump says the Iran ceasefire is on life support after he rejected Tehran's latest proposal to end the war. The president says previous world leaders weren't able to stop Iran from trying to develop nuclear weapons.
8: Very simple. Iran cannot have a nuclear weapon. They can't have it. And if they did have it, the Middle East would be gone, Israel would be gone, and then hit Europe probably next. We're doing a service to the world, and this has gone on for 47 years. Other presidents and leaders of other countries that have the power should have done it, but they didn't do it.
7: Iran's chokehold on the Strait of Hormuz and America's blockade of Iranian ports are still in place. Trump said he would suspend the federal tax on gasoline to help Americans shoulder higher fuel prices caused by the war. There's a civil probe of the Southern Poverty Law Center.
9: The Alabama Attorney General announcing a civil investigation into the Southern Poverty Law Center's fundraising practices. This follows the recent federal indictment of the organization. The AG said he sent a subpoena seeking information about its donations and payments to informants, and that he's seeking to determine if the organization violated state laws related to charitable organizations or deceptive trade practices. President Trump's DOJ already announced a criminal indictment against the SPLC, accusing it of fraud. The center's officials have vehemently denied the accusation. I'm Julie Walker.
7: The last remaining passengers on a cruise ship hit by a deadly hantavirus outbreak have disembarked and boarded flights to more than 20 countries to enter quarantine. A French woman was the latest to be confirmed as infected, while an American is suspected of infection after initial testing. On Wall Street, the Dow by 95 points. More at townhall.com.
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7: There's been a big jump in profits for a major oil supplier.
6: After reporting a 12% decline in profits in 2025, Aramco, the world's largest oil company, now reports a 25% jump in the first quarter profits to $32.5 billion. The company increased exports using a pipeline that avoids the disrupted Strait of Hormuz. The East-West pipeline, running across Saudi Arabia to the Red Sea, is now at full capacity, moving 7 million barrels of oil per day. While that can help ease the global oil supply shock, it does not fully replace the lost capacity from the Strait of Hormuz. I'm Lisa Dwyer.
7: Miners in Myanmar have discovered a massive ruby. It's considered to be the second largest by weight ever found in that country. News and analysis at townhall.com. From Washington, I'm Keith Peters. China says its exports rose 14% last month compared to a year ago, and that's despite the Iran war and the lingering impacts of higher U.S. tariffs.
11: The newly released report comes ahead of this week's planned meeting between President Trump and Chinese President Xi in Beijing. The results beat analyst estimates and are a significant improvement from March's 2.5% year-on-year expansion. Imports have climbed 25.3%. That's slower than the 28% growth in March, but it's still robust. The U.S.-China relationship faces multiple challenges, including the U.S. war with China's ally, Iran. Rich Thomason reporting.
7: A medical examiner believes heat stroke led to the deaths of six people thought to be immigrants found inside a shipping container at a Union Pacific rail yard in Laredo, Texas. Police in Laredo say workers discovered the bodies on Sunday. More at townhall.com.
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19: Well, good afternoon, Bay Area. Estate Planning Attorney Bob Bergman here. As the announcer said, host of Plan Your Estate Radio. And I want to lead off by saying things are starting to get really exciting around my household. As my twin daughters, my baby girls, who are now both legal adults, are a few weeks away from graduating from high school. And it's been a long, long road for them and for mom and dad, too. Those of you who have had children that have gone through high school and then gone off to college, you know what I'm talking about. If you haven't, you probably have friends that have, and you can talk with them about it. But it's getting a little bit exciting around the household. I mean, my daughters have both decided they're going to prom. Prom is this Friday night. They're both going with groups of friends. And I think one's decided to go out to dinner with some friends. The other one just wants to be dropped off and is going to meet friends there. And I think this might be the first prom they've actually gone to. They decided it's going to be their last one, and they'd like to go there and hang out with their friends. And it's supposed to be at a nice place, the Corinthian Ballroom in downtown San Jose, which is a very nice venue. And I think it's going to be a lot of fun for them and a chance for them to spend time with their friends one last time before they all head off in several different directions, because the girls from the high school, some of who are now women, are going off to several colleges all over California and beyond. We even have girls that are going off to Canada, one that's going off to Scotland, and several that are going to universities up and down California, and then also all the way out as far as NYU and Georgia Tech and other places like that. So it's kind of neat to see where all of the girls are going, where they're heading off to college, especially the friends of my daughters. Now, I want to let you all know I do have an estate planning live seminar 2 days from today. That's Wednesday, the 13th of May. It's at 11 o'clock in the morning, so this is really for those of you that have nothing better to do during the day, or you're retired, or you want to take some time off and get an education about what I do as an attorney, what an estate planning attorney actually does, as opposed to a trust lawyer, which is kind of a smaller subset of what an estate planning attorney is. And if you'd like to come to that seminar, you can go to my website at lawbob.com. And on the home page, there's a link to take you to the page that describes this seminar, where there's a registration link. You want to use that registration link to make sure that you're put into the system. That link is going to be, I'm going to be disabling that link later on today or early tomorrow morning. So it'll be good at least until midnight today if you want to register. Space is filling up fast, and I have to close registration probably at midnight tonight to make sure I don't have more people than there are chairs, because that can happen. And I'm trying to limit it to no more than 45 people attending. But it's going to be at the Campbell Community Center here in Santa Clara County. And like I said, it's Wednesday, this coming Wednesday morning, 11 o'clock, and you can go to my website and search for Live Living Trust Seminars, click in the menu there, go there, and register. So I'm hoping at least a few of you decide you want to register and actually come meet me in person. That's right. I will be live. I will not be an AI clone. I will not be a disembodied voice on the radio. And if you come see me in person, you'll find out I sound exactly the same way in person as I do on the radio, because I don't have a special radio voice. I'm perfectly capable of having a special radio voice, but that's not the way I roll, or that's not my jam, or whatever the kids are saying nowadays. In any event, if you can't come to a live seminar, you can always watch one of my on-demand webinars, which you can also go through and access through lawbob.com. There's one for those who have minor children. There's one who are married couples, and there's one for individuals, including someone who's married and wants to plan for their own separate property that's separate from a marriage. Those are available 24 hours a day. So if you can't make a live seminar, you can always go watch one of my pre-recorded on-demand webinars that will give you the same information. So I'm going to dive right in with the little bit of time we have left in this first segment and start going into questions and comments from around the state of California. So let's lead off with one out of Hemet, California. And the person asks, once you've completed and signed your living trust and sent a deed in to be recorded, how long does it take to get your deed back from the recorder's office? This person said, I completed my living trust with a private firm 3 weeks ago. How long does it take? The short answer is, as long as it takes. The more complicated answer is, it literally depends what recorder's office in what county is actually receiving your deed and processing it. Some counties, the deed arrives in the mail at the county, and they process it the same day and send it back out to you, which means you might have it within a week's time from the time it was sent in to be recorded. Other counties, like Santa Clara County, where I practice primarily, it can take 4, 6, 8 weeks or so for the deed to come back in the mail to the owner of the property, the one who set up the trust. And that's because they have a very different way of processing deeds that are recorded that involves using an outside agency to do things, to get things put up so that they're actually online so that title companies can pull that information going forward when a property is sold or a new loan is put on, things like that. So it can be several weeks or it can be very fast turnaround, especially the smaller counties. The recorder's office is also the county clerk's office, is also the assessor's office. And it often means that a deed coming in to be recorded is a big deal because they don't see them all the time. And so it's likely they can sit there and they can just process it, turn it around, get it out the door with the mail that goes out later that day. So that's kind of the short answer to that. It can take a very short time. It can take several weeks. And it literally depends on what county you're in. I think Los Angeles County probably processes pretty quickly, but they have a huge number of employees working in the recorder and assessor's office. Unlike Santa Clara County, that doesn't have a huge number of employees, even though we're a large county. LA County has several hundred employees working in the recorder's and assessor's office, whereas I think we probably have, my best estimate is we have maybe 40 or 50 working in the county of Santa Clara handling those things. So it takes a little more time here in Santa Clara County. So a really big county with a lot of employees, it's probably pretty quick. Very small county that doesn't have much recording activity, probably very quick. In between, like Santa Clara County, could be several weeks. Okay, we're coming up on the first break of the show, and when we come back, I will be diving into more questions and comments from around the state of California. So stay tuned for the second segment of the show. This is Attorney Bob Bergman, your host of Plan Your Estate Radio, and I'll get back to you after this short commercial break.
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19: Hi, welcome back to the second segment of the show today. All right, out of Mountain View, California, which is kind of in my backyard here. Can I exclude my adult children from my will? The background is divorced, living alone. Ex-wife and our daughters put me into a conservatorship, which I am contesting. Well, let's pause right there. If you're contesting the conservatorship, then that means it probably hasn't been granted yet. Person says, my estate is worth over $2 million. Can I exclude my adult children from my will? The short answer is this. If you are, in fact, mentally competent, and given that this person was able to actually type out this question, that suggests that they have some level of mental competency. And given that they're also thinking about excluding their adult children from their will, which would be their estate plan, that shows some level of competency, that they're thinking about that. The short answer is, if this person can have two doctors examine them and certify that they are mentally competent, then they can make a will and they can make an estate plan and actively disinherit their children. I have had clients that have disinherited children. And usually there is a lot of background to that as to why the children were being disinherited. And I will tell you that every time I have had someone that wants to disinherit a child and they explain the why, I understand completely why they want to disinherit that child. And it sounds like in many cases, it's well deserved. I'm fortunate in that I've had no desire to disinherit my children. Although there's times they've driven me a little bit crazy, but that's kind of the nature of having kids, isn't it? They're kind of put on this planet to sometimes drive mom and dad a little bit crazy. Which is fine. It's one of the things that helps us to grow as people, having children that test our patience and sometimes test our resolve as well. Okay. This is interesting. It looks like, Mountain View again. And now this person who asked the first question wants to know if they can delete the question that they asked that I just talked about. And they said, I'm afraid my daughters will find out I'm not leaving them anything in my will and will take action to keep it from happening. Well, you know what? It sounds like your ex-wife and your children, I guess your daughters, they're already trying to take action to keep you from changing anything. If they're trying to get you conserved by the court, if they're successful, you won't be able to make a will on your own. They'll take away the ability for you to disinherit them if they're successful. So, they're already trying to take away your ability to disinherit them, even if they weren't aware that you would like to do that, which means the key is going to be successful in resisting the conservatorship, and then you can do what you want. And what you might very well want to do once that's established is put your property into a trust and disinherit your children and have the trust go through an independent review by a second attorney. I do that kind of thing. And I have an attorney that he does that kind of thing for clients of mine where we need to do that. We have what's called a certificate of independent review, which is where if someone wants to do something from a planning standpoint that either is questionable or someone might consider to be questionable, or they want to make sure that it's going to withstand any kind of an attack that someone might make against it, you have an independent review by a second attorney that interviews the person and then issues an opinion that, yeah, they know exactly what they're doing. And now you have, in my case, when I do it with my colleague or he does it with me, we're both board certified specialists in estate planning and well known to the courts here in Santa Clara County. And in a case like that, it would be virtually impossible for somebody to successfully challenge the planning that either one of us have done if there's a certificate of independent review there. Because now you're talking about someone trying to challenge, did this person know what they were doing? Yes, they went to one board certified specialist to plan it. They went to a second one to talk with and confirm the choices that they made with the first certified estate planning specialist. So now you've got two specialist attorneys that have talked with and interviewed this person. Very difficult, if not impossible, to have that planning overturned or successfully attacked. That's my opinion, and I'm sticking to it. Norwalk, California. My sister suddenly died 3 years ago. Last year, her husband, my brother-in-law, died as well. All of his wealth, including my sister's wealth, was entrusted to his niece. No last will and testament from my sister issued. Can I claim my sister's assets from the trustee, the niece of the husband? What it sounds like here is that your sister and your brother-in-law had a trust, and the trust provided that when one of them died, everything went to the survivor, in this case your brother-in-law, and that they had agreed ahead of time that it was all going to pass on to your brother-in-law's niece when they were both gone. And it sounds like that's what happened. And your sister, a last will and testament from your sister would be irrelevant if everything was owned in a trust and everything was left in the trust to the survivor, in this case, the brother-in-law. So the answer, short answer is, no, you can't really claim your sister's assets from your brother-in-law's niece because it sounds like the trust was set up by your sister and brother-in-law explicitly to have that final result when they were both gone. You may not like that result. You don't have to like that result. But if that's how it was laid out, as I just expressed, you really have no basis for claiming anything from that estate. Because your sister's estate passed, whatever she owned, passed to her husband and then passed to the husband's niece. That's what trusts are good for. Okay, we're coming up on the mid-show break. When we come back, there'll be more Plan Your Estate Radio. This is estate planning attorney Bob Bergman. See you on the other side of the break.
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7: With SRN News, I'm Keith Peters in Washington. The last remaining passengers on a cruise ship hit by a deadly hantavirus outbreak have disembarked and boarded flights to more than 20 countries to enter quarantine. A French woman was the latest to be confirmed as infected, while an American is suspected of infection after initial testing. President Trump has nominated Cameron Hamilton to lead the Federal Emergency Management Agency. This marks a surprising comeback for Hamilton, a former Navy SEAL who was fired last year after defending FEMA's existence. The nomination suggests a shift in the administration's stance on FEMA, which has faced criticism from Trump. On Wall Street, the Dow up by 95 points, the NASDAQ rose 27, the S&P advanced 13. More details at SRNnews.com.
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19: Welcome back. Well, I have one out of Whittier, California now. And this one's a little bit unusual. In this case, this person indicates, I'm the trustee and a 25% beneficiary to my deceased mother's house. She had her house owned by a trust, and in the trust, my mother's trust says, if I, we'll just say, if I, Jane Smith, shall disclaim her beneficial interest in whole or in part, or shall predecease the distribution of her beneficial share of the trust estate in part or in whole, then her respective share shall pass to her issue. Now, issue refers to children, grandchildren, great-grandchildren. That's what issue is. We sometimes say descendants, but issue it means pretty much the same thing. And this person wants to know, if I do what's called a qualified disclaimer, which is what we're talking about, that says, I, Jane Smith, surviving child of my mother, Mary Smith, declare that I am a named beneficiary under the trust, and in accordance with and pursuant to the power to disclaim under Internal Revenue Code Section 2518, I do hereby renounce and disclaim and irrevocably refuse to accept any interest in the asset more fully described below. I understand that the following property will be distributed as though I had predeceased my mother. This disclaimer shall apply to the following asset, and then the person identified 25% interest, beneficial interest in the ABC Trust. That's a qualified disclaimer. And if you exercise a qualified disclaimer, basically when there's a trust involved like that, you're saying, I want to be treated as if I was no longer alive, in this case, when my mother died. And when the trust says, if you exercise that disclaimer, or if you predecease the mother, which is kind of the same thing legally, then that child's share, the 25% interest, will pass to that child's issue. In this case, apparently, a son. And that's what a qualified disclaimer is, and that's what it does. It enables you to say, I don't want to receive the property. Instead, I want it to pass to whoever would receive it next, according to the trust. And that's what this person wanted to do. Didn't want to receive the interest, wanted to go to her son, and that's the right way to do it. Huntington Beach, California. Both of my parents are now deceased, and my mother passed 3 weeks ago. She made a will that makes me the executor of her will. That's the person in charge. The only thing left was a 2018 Chevy Equinox registered in the state of Ohio. The Ohio DMV is telling me I need to go through probate when this is the only piece of property that's left. Is this true? What should I do? The car never got title, and Ohio will not release it to me. Well, if it's Ohio registered property or car, you're probably looking at whatever procedure there is in the state of Ohio, what would be called an ancillary probate, it's maybe a secondary probate, using that will. The state of Ohio might have a small estate procedure that is greatly simplified to a full-blown probate. And this person needs to contact an attorney in Ohio or post this request, the legal question that they posted, and post it in reference Ohio law. So an Ohio attorney can respond and maybe assist with this, with what they need to do in Ohio to get this automobile transferred over to whoever it's supposed to go to under the parents' will. Hacienda Heights, California. My great-grandfather passed away more than 5 years ago and left his house to my father. Or did he? Family members are saying the house was left to me and my sister. My father's been living there, never told me about this. How can I find out if the house was left to my father or to me and my sister? Well, probably the most direct way is first to go and look up the title to the property. Now, title companies can do that, but they may not just do it for you. You can go to the county recorder's office where the property's located, and go through the county records to see what the most recent transfer document is for that property. If the property shows that it was distributed to your father by your great-grandfather's trust, then it's likely that that's why your father owns it. If it shows it was distributed from your great-grandfather's probate estate, then you can go and look up in the probate records and see if there was a will or no will. If there was no will, it could very well be that your father was the closest heir under the law and your great-grandfather's probate distributed it to him, and you would not have been really notified about that. And if he was named as the beneficiary of your great-grandfather's trust, if there was a trust, you would probably not have been notified about that either. But if you look in the records and you see that your great-grandfather's name is still on the property title, then that means that your father has just been living there for the last 5 years. And no action has been taken of any kind to transfer the title. And that would be the first thing. Now, that's not going to answer the question about whether it was left to your father or to you and your sister. But that's at least the starting place. And there might actually be information in the public records for the title to the property that gives you clues as to what happened and why your father's living there. But that would be where I would start. It's not definitive, but it's a starting place. Okay. Moreno Valley, California. We've already sent my sister a letter requesting information on an accounting of our mother's living trust and bank records and funds. My sister is trustee of my mother's living trust. I believe she's been spending a lot of money on herself. So what should I do? She sold our mother's property. She got the money and left for Nevada without splitting among all the living children equally as stated in the living trust. You know what? If your sister sold the property, pocketed the money, and headed off to Nevada, you're going to have to pursue her in Nevada. You're probably going to have to sue her in Nevada to try and get a judgment and go after what she may own in Nevada, go after her bank accounts, go after real estate if she owns real estate. Because it sounds like your sister, being put in charge, was the fox in charge of the hen house and decided, you know what, I'm going to take all the hens for myself and eat them myself, and I'm not going to share them with the rest of the pack, my siblings. And I would ask the question, how quickly did this all happen? Has there been months and months and months have gone by and now you're finally doing something? Or is this something happened that happened fairly recently? Yeah. This is the problem. This is often the problem, that a family member decides they're going to take advantage of the situation and they basically steal from other family members. It's a sad commentary that this stuff happens, but it does. So, Concord, California, kind of an unusual one. Why would two different case numbers be given to the exact same trust filed 1 month apart in the court system? Is it normal to have a lawyer file a trust and probate case on the same day, and the trust gets a case number and hearing date, then 1 month later files the exact same two petitions, and the trust is given another case number? The only thing I can say there is, it shouldn't work that way. You shouldn't be able to file the same petition on a different day and have a new case number, unless there's other details there that I don't see here. But it's something that someone can file and bring it to the attention of the court that there's actually two cases that are the same thing, and maybe the court can consolidate them under one case number. But that's kind of beyond this show. Okay, we're coming up on the third break of the show today. When we come back, I'll finish out the show with some more questions and comments. This is Attorney Bob Bergman, host of Plan Your Estate Radio. Talk with you after this final break for the show today.
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19: Hi, welcome back to the final segment of the show today. Okay, 29 Palms, California. Person says, I have a $350,000 home, $1.5 million in IRAs and investments, and I want to form a living trust for my two adult children. Do I need an attorney for such a simple estate? I'll tell you this. I don't know that

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3: Giving the benefit of the trust. Now, it can be the same person if you're a beneficiary and then you're named as the trustee, but just becoming a trustee doesn't make you a beneficiary. So the short answer is no. It doesn't mean that you're entitled to much of anything right there. Okay, so just being appointed as a trustee of a trust doesn't make you a beneficiary of the trust. That's two different statuses right there. Okay. Selma, California. My adopted mother did not give me my birthright inheritance when I turned 18. She lied, said there was no money. After 40 years of research, After 40 years of research, ponder that. So this person is now 58 years old. I found out she was outsmarted by a man named fill in the blank, who defrauded her out of my inheritance. I demanded it all back with interest. Okay, even if you know the person's name, even if you know that he defrauded your mother, your adoptive mother, out of your inheritance, that was 40 years ago. We have something called a statute of limitations. Now, what might help this person is, or still wouldn't help this person is, if it happened before they turned age 18, they have longer than the normal statute of limitations time to do something, but they don't have 40 years longer. So this person, even though you know they defrauded your mother, even though you know they basically stole your inheritance from you, you didn't do anything about it through really probably no fault of your own, but the law is going to be pretty harsh there. They're going to say you didn't do anything. It's been 40 years. That water went under the bridge, down the river, out into the ocean, and now it's mixed up in all the oceans of the world. There's no way you can go and get that money back. That's just a fact. Bear Valley, California. What are my options when my 23-year partner died while I was in the hospital and his son took over? Person said, while I was in the hospital, my partner of 23 years passed away. His son didn't tell me. He found his father's will, leaving everything to me, and destroyed it. He took the money out of our joint account, wouldn't even let me get my personal stuff. I hear stuff like this fairly regularly. It's unfortunate, but the bottom line is, making a will, leaving things to your partner, is not nearly as safe as making a trust that now owns property, like your house, and leaving it to your partner. A will? Can you prove that this person destroyed his father's will? Or can't you? You just suspect he did it? Did you see him do it? Did other people see him do it? The problem is, without more protection than just, my partner made a will, you can end up in a situation like this. Everything going to the son, who probably didn't get along with his father's partner. And that's just kind of the way it is. So that's all for the show today. I want to remind you, if you just tuned in later on, I do have a live Living Trust seminar at the Campbell Community Center this coming Wednesday starting at 11 o'clock in the morning. You can go to my

0: website at LawBob, L-E-W-B-O-B. 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
8: Hour from Town Hall, I'm Keith Peters in Washington. More passengers evacuated from that cruise ship with hantavirus test positive, including an American.
9: The U.S. citizen among 18 people brought to America. 16 taken to the National Quarantine Center in Omaha, Nebraska. Two, including one with mild symptoms, went to a containment unit at Emory in Atlanta. The CDC's Dr. Brendan Jackson asked if authorities can guarantee Americans won't catch hantavirus from those returning passengers.
10: There are no guarantees in life. We're putting as many measures in place as possible.
9: Dr. Brian Christine with HHS stressing the risk to the public is very low.
11: The Andes variant of this virus does not spread easily.
9: Hantavirus is primarily transmitted through contact with droppings from infected rodents. I'm Julie Walker.
8: The Trump nominee to lead FEMA is in a familiar place.
12: President Donald Trump has nominated Cameron Hamilton to lead the Federal Emergency Management Agency. This marks a surprising comeback for Hamilton, who was fired last year after defending FEMA's existence. If confirmed, Hamilton will be FEMA's first permanent administrator in Trump's second term. The agency has gone through three temporary leaders, including Hamilton. He'll need to ensure the agency is prepared for the summer disaster season, while also answering to Trump, who is likely to expect major reforms after a council he appointed recommended sweeping changes last Friday. I'm Lisa Dwyer.
8: The Supreme Court is leaving women's access to a widely used abortion pill untouched until at least Thursday, while the justices consider whether to allow restrictions on the drug mifepristone to take effect. On Wall Street, the Dow up by 95 points, the S&P 500 advanced 13. More at townhall.com.
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19: A choppy trading session with the major averages kicking off the new trading week higher in the NASDAQ and S&P 500, notching fresh record closes despite renewed worries over stalled U.S.-Iran peace talks. Oil prices spike with West Texas Intermediate crude settling at around $98 a barrel, while Brent crude, the international benchmark, was around $104. Higher oil prices lifted energy stocks. Tech was the best performing sector, while consumer staples lagged. The Magnificent Seven big cap tech stocks were mixed, and chip makers continued to march higher, with shares of AI darling Nvidia rising 2% for a new record high. Shares of Intel rose 3%, extending Friday's 14% surge following reports of an Apple chip deal. The Dow up 95 points, the NASDAQ higher by 27, S&P 500 up 14. That's your Fox Business Report. I'm Hillary Barsky, invested in you.
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23: Board of Trade when they meet on Thursday in Beijing. Here's Bloomberg's Jennifer Welch.
24: The ambition for the summit is relatively low. They might be able to make some deals on soybeans or Boeing jets, but they're unlikely to make an arrangement that, for example, future-proofs the relationship against future trade frictions and future-proofs it against the increasing geopolitical tensions, including over the war in Iran. But that's just really emblematic of the fact that these two countries are approaching the world from very different strategic positions. They have very different interests. Iran is a good focal point for that.
23: That's Bloomberg's Jennifer Welch. Hims & Hers Health reported a first quarter loss and sales that missed Wall Street estimates amid increasing competition in the weight loss drug market. Revenue came in close to $10 million less than analyst estimates. Hims shares fell more than 10% in after hours trading. We check markets all day long here at Bloomberg. Wall Street futures continue to fall, while in Asia, the ASX in Sydney is down 0.8%. The Nikkei in Tokyo is essentially flat. The Kospi in Seoul is down 3.1%. The CSI in China is also essentially flat, while the Hang Seng in Hong Kong is currently up 0.5%. Global news 24 hours a day and whenever you want it with Bloomberg News Now. I'm Dan Schwartzman and this is Bloomberg.
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4: Joining me is immigration law expert Leon Fresco, First Amendment law expert Caroline Malik Corbin.
0: And analysis of important legal issues, cases, and headlines.
25: The trial judge may well want a hearing. They have never said this case should never have been brought in the first place.
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4: Welcome to the Bloomberg Law Show. I'm June Grosso. Ahead in this hour, circuit court split on the Trump administration's mandatory detention for undocumented immigrants, the border's threats to flood New York with ICE agents, and coming up next term at the Supreme Court, a fight over Catholic preschool funding. New York State is attempting to place guardrails around the Trump administration's immigration agenda with a comprehensive package of bills to limit local law enforcement from cooperating with ICE. That's led Border Czar Tom Homan to threaten to flood the zone and send more ICE agents to New York than you've ever seen before, although he denies that constitutes a threat.
26: Governor Hochul's saying, I'm threatening her. I'm not threatening her. I'm responding to the ridiculous legislation that's going to force more agents in the street. Because we lose the efficiency of the jail, we lose the efficiency of the 287G program, we got to send more agents to New York. Rather than one agent arresting one bad guy in the safety and security of a jail, which is safer for the alien, safer for the agent, certainly safer for the community, they're going to release them into the street, which means now you got to send two jobs team to arrest them because you were arresting somebody on his turf who has actually who knows what weapons.
4: Joining me is Leon Fresco, a partner at Holland & Knight. He was the former head of the Office of Immigration Litigation in the Obama administration. Leon, start by telling us about this package of bills that New York is about to pass.
27: Well, the bills basically would make it impossible for any jurisdiction to voluntarily cooperate with ICE by either giving ICE information about people that can be deported, or even more affirmatively by being what's called a 287G jurisdiction, which is the kind of jurisdiction that says we will actually deputize our police officers to engage in an ICE tactic so they can actually be force multipliers for ICE. And there's a lot of police offices in Florida and in Texas that do this, where if they arrest you, they're the ones who do the immigration check, and they actually will refer people to ICE, even that ICE didn't even know about or care. And they'll say, hey, ICE, here, go take this person and deport them. So what New York is trying to say is, no, we don't want any of that in New York, and we will actually prevent it. And there's actually very interesting case law that comes out of the Fifth Circuit in Texas, where they basically said that states have this level of supremacy over localities. This time it was the opposite. The state of Texas didn't want the localities to be sanctuary jurisdictions, but it would work the other way. So if the state didn't want its localities to be 287G jurisdictions, it could similarly stop that. But what Tom Homan is saying is, okay, fine. If you don't want to let these police departments pick and choose who are the bad people so that they can refer them to us, then we're going to have to go for the bad people. And so if you won't let your people vet bad people and send them to us, then we don't have any vetting of any kind. We don't know who's here. So what you're inviting is for us to come to New York and have to start looking for whoever we can find because you're unwilling to do the work of vetting the quote-unquote bad people for us. And so it's a tough argument because there is some truth to this, which is the states that sort of decide to delegate a little bit of this on their own actually do get better treatment from the Department of Homeland Security, and that is what Tom Homan is basically saying there. He's saying, look, if you don't want to give us any cooperation and you want to leave us completely blind, what do you want us to do? Just not enforce anything in New York and just leave? We're not going to do that. And so you're going to leave us in a position where we're going to end up arresting all kinds of people you didn't want us to arrest because you were unwilling to engage in the vetting on the state and local end.
4: So, Leon, New York Governor Kathy Hochul said the state would help you go after the hardened criminals, the violent, the worst of the worst. Does this bill not even leave room for that?
27: So here is the problem. And a lot of this debate still tracks back to a time that I don't think exists anymore in America, which is there was a time, maybe in the 90s or the early 2000s, where people were worried that the police was out there racially profiling people, then they would mistakenly arrest people of color, and then they would mistakenly then report those people of color to ICE, and then ICE would deport them, and they weren't even guilty of anything. The whole thing was racist from beginning to end. And what Kathy Hochul is saying is the people we want to give to ICE are people who are convicted, who have gone through the system, not people we are just arresting. But here's the point, and here's where I have sympathy for what Tom Homan is saying. If the city of New York doesn't want to refer someone to ICE, they don't have to refer someone to ICE. This idea that people are accidentally referred to ICE after a racial profiling arrest, that's the kind of thing people were worried about, again, in the 90s and in the early 2000s. Now all of these jurisdictions have become sanctuary jurisdictions, and they've been trained in this way, et cetera. And so this fear that we still have in 2026 that jurisdictions are unwittingly or helplessly referring people to ICE who are innocent, and all the person did that was they were brown and they were arrested by the local police and now they're being deported. I just think the jurisdictions have a lot more control over that than people are giving them credit for. So it is a little weird that you wouldn't report people who you arrested, even if they weren't convicted, if you thought they were actually really, really bad people. So it is a fair argument to say, hey, do something, local jurisdictions. Don't just do nothing and don't just intentionally try to keep ICE in the blind. But that's what's happening, and it's because they are basically conceding a point, which is we believe that our local jurisdictions are incapable of being able to explain who is actually a threat and should be referred to ICE, as opposed to who is not a threat and shouldn't be referred to ICE.
4: The governor is also moving to ban federal, state, and local law enforcement from wearing masks while on duty. A similar law was passed in California, and a judge struck it down. But, I mean, a different judge in New York might uphold it, or no?
27: Well, so this is going to be tough, because even in the Ninth Circuit, there was a very liberal court that said, hey, you know, this is regulating federal police enforcement, and you can't do this in any way. It doesn't matter what your intention is. Even if your intention is, look, you need to wear a helmet if you're going to be doing unsafe things, that's for the federal government to decide. That's not for the state government to decide. And so I do think it would suffer the same fate if it's passed in New York, as they can symbolically say no masks, but at the end of the day, the courts are going to say, no, we're not going to allow the states to suddenly start putting these regulations on federal enforcement officers conducting federal enforcement. A district judge can do anything, but I find it very unlikely that the Second Circuit would permit it. And definitely, I don't think it would ever get to the point where the Supreme Court would permit it. And now the DHS has been fully funded, with the exception of ICE and CBP. But nevertheless, that's still part of the appropriations process. So if the Republicans end up funding it for the next 3 years, then they won that debate. And that's not the issue. But if somebody individually can show that their civil rights were violated by a masked person, then they still will have those lawsuits and abilities to file those cases.
4: Since we're speaking about ICE making arrests in cities, let's turn to D.C. and a judge's order there. Judge Beryl Howell ordered the federal government in December not to arrest anyone in D.C. for civil immigration offenses without an administrative warrant. Tell us first what ICE normally needs to arrest someone.
27: Well, this is where it gets very complicated because it depends where the arrest is occurring. So normally, before the Trump administration, or if we were just talking about the last 30 years of the country without really getting into post-Trump and injunctions and everything else, if you wanted to go into someone's house or into a private location, obviously you needed a warrant to be able to engage in that arrest. But if you were patrolling out in the street, then all you would need generally is a reasonable suspicion that the person is not here legally in order to arrest them if you were ICE. And in fact, that is the decision that Justice Kavanaugh wrote in the most recent Supreme Court decision in this topic. But what had happened in the D.C. District Court litigation is that the district judge had said that there weren't these pre-arrest individualized escape determinations that were made for people who were randomly being arrested out on the street. And so what they wanted was, and let me just explain this for your listeners in plain English, what they want to limit ICE to do is basically go off of a list every day that they would get warrants for these people's arrests, and they would then go off of their list and do it, but not randomly start picking people off of the street and making arrests. So now what the court had ordered, and this was in December of 2025, the court had actually issued a preliminary injunction saying that you couldn't just arrest people in the street if you thought they were here without a status, unless you actually made a probable cause finding that the person is likely to escape before a warrant can be obtained. So that was the new sort of standard. So they didn't say you needed a warrant to arrest people out in the street, but you at least needed some type of probable cause finding that would be done vis-a-vis some sort of paperwork that you can then show after the fact. And then now the more recent debate is, well, what does this mean, likely to escape? And the government position was that they were assessing you by looking at you and saying you were going to run away. And what the court held is, no, it's not that. It's, are you actually trying to avoid legal process? And only if you could prove that, that basically you were in hiding, you were a fugitive, could you actually be arrested out on the street without a warrant? And so that's where we are at right now.
4: And Judge Howell found that the memo ICE gave to officers had a flawed definition of what constitutes an escape risk and simply ignored his requirement to consider community ties. Coming up next, I'll continue this conversation with Leon Fresco. The Trump administration is now targeting naturalized American citizens. I'm June Grosso, and you're listening to Bloomberg.
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4: The Trump administration appears to have a new target in its aggressive immigration agenda, naturalized U.S. citizens. The Justice Department filed 11 denaturalization cases in federal courts across the country on Friday. It's a procedure that's rarely been used by prior administrations. In fact, between 1990 and 2017, the government filed an average of 11 cases per year. I've been talking to immigration law expert Leon Fresco of Holland & Knight. Leon, how have prior administrations treated the denaturalization process? For example, when you were in the Obama administration.
27: There were two famous kinds of cases where denaturalization occurred. The first and the most famous were for Nazi war criminals. So people, you didn't know they were Nazis. They got to America somewhere after World War II. You don't know exactly where. And then it turns out, because you did a bunch of genealogical research, you realize, oh, no, no, no, this person was a Nazi or was working in a war camp. And sometimes they'd be 85 years old, 90 years old or whatever. And it was just a matter of, hey, you lied about being a Nazi. You're getting deported. End of story. We're denaturalizing you. Those would happen a few times a year. That was the main one. The second one, and one that started becoming more common, was after the U.S. became a technologically dependent country, where we started getting fingerprints of people and we started taking DNA, we started realizing that there were a large number of people who had been deported, changed their name and come back in and tried to create a new identity. And so that was a large group of people that the government also tried to prioritize, because it said, wait a second, I mean, you can't just do that. That defeats the whole point of the immigration system. If you're going to get deported and you're going to say, well, I was John Smith when I first came, but now I'm going to avoid this by saying I'm Jerry Smith, and that's the end of that. So no, that was the second. But now the Trump administration appears to be basically trying to say, what we want to be able to do is have this as a law enforcement tactic to make people very worried that they're never secure in the United States, such that you could always be denaturalized for any reason. And what they're basically saying is, if you do something that really makes us concerned about your behavior, we're going to start looking at everything that was filed in the past to find something where you wrote something inaccurately, so that we can then say you lied on your citizenship application or your green card application and denaturalize you. And the thing is, you really look at any application closely, you could probably find something. And the materiality test really matters here, because, for instance, there's a very famous question about organizations. And a lot of people put, I wasn't in any organizations. And they might say, well, why didn't you say that you were in the Red Cross, or whatever? Or why didn't you say that you were, you know, in this fraternity or something like that? And you're like, well, I didn't think that was what you meant. I didn't think that was a big deal. So it's things like that where they can really start to bear down and find things out and say, well, you didn't put those on your application, so you lied to us, and now we're going to try to denaturalize you. And then it'll be up to the adjudicator to decide if that was a material misrepresentation.
4: I mean, what they're doing now seems to be targeting naturalized citizens. Last year, DHS officials were told to refer upwards of 200 cases for denaturalization a month. Just like immigration officials were given targets of 3,000 immigration arrests a month.
27: Correct. So normally, again, these would be very, very serious cases that would come to the attention of the department for some sort of national security reason, where you said, wait a second, somebody slipped through the cracks because they made up a name or whatever, they got through the system. Now there is this effort to say, how do we find people that we can denaturalize, essentially? And I think the key is, how this is like anything in life, is how is this going to be used at the end of the day? If it's going to be used because we're really taking a focus at people who are really national security risks that we weren't looking at, okay, I can maybe understand it. But if it's going to be used to basically say, this is a person I want out and I can't get them out, let's look for a reason to get them out, then that's not a traditional way that the denaturalization process has been used. Having said that, if the lie was material enough, then the denaturalization is appropriate. So, for instance, if you were in the middle of a trial for some criminal proceeding and you didn't report it, and they said, you know, had you reported it, we might have not given you the citizenship. That's the kind of thing that is material. That's, you know, that is the kind of thing where they're going to be looking and giving it a lot of scrutiny. Where it starts to get more problematic, and again, I am of two minds on all of these things, because you can find one argument for, one argument against, is, let's say somebody has an opinion that they are holding out now on May 11, 2026, that you don't like and that you think is destructive to the concepts of America, but they're a naturalized citizen. The question is, can you say on the basis that they're articulating that opinion now that they lied on their citizenship application at the time because they held those views at the time and should have disclosed that they held those views? That's the key question, and that's going to end up being one of these cases at some point, and that's I'm sure going to get adjudicated.
4: It's a long process, isn't it, to try to denaturalize someone? It's not easy.
27: Well, you have to file a complaint in the district court, and you have to have a probable cause memo that gets attached saying what is the evidentiary basis for the material misrepresentation that was done on the citizenship application. And so when it's straightforward is, you said you had never been convicted of a crime, but it turns out we found this record in Montana in 1981 that you had been convicted of, you know, child molestation. Okay, fine, you're out. That's going to be an easy one. But for these, where we're trying to defer your intent based on things that happened after your citizenship, where you said, oh, my intent was never to be, let's just say that they say you lied on the question of, do you fully intend to support the United States and take an oath of allegiance? Let's just say it's that one, which is a very broad range question. And then now you start articulating sentiments. Oh, America's the worst. We're doing wars in a bunch of places and things like that. And I'm not saying I support those sentiments. I'm just saying I'm trying to give a fact pattern here. Right. So if you start articulating those sentiments, can they then say, well, now that you're articulating those, that shows that you clearly lied, that you were intending to have allegiance and support to the U.S. And if we end up getting cases like that, that's going to be very interesting to see how the courts rule on those.
4: They're not going to net high numbers here that they can tout. So what's the real purpose of this? It seems like it's going to make a lot of naturalized citizens feel uncomfortable and like second-class citizens.
27: I think there's two points here. The first point is to say to everyone who was not born in the United States, don't rest on your laurels. If you get us angry enough, you could be deported. It doesn't even matter that you're a citizen. So don't just think that you're going to be able to say I'm a citizen and I can start doing things that might attract attention. So that's one. It's sort of this larger deterrent umbrella that's trying to be built, telling everyone who was born outside of the United States, be very careful how you're behaving here, because you could come under the attention of people who will then denaturalize you. So I think that's number one. But then number two, it's saying to everyone going through the process, hey, this is never going to be done, so you've got to be careful. There will never be a time where you can rest easy in the United States. So just know that while you're going through this system. And so I think that it's designed to create uneasiness in both of those areas.
4: I remember that before they actually met in the Oval Office, that Trump threatened Mayor Zoran Mandami, New York City Mayor Zoran Mandami, who's a naturalized citizen, with this. So
27: right, and that would have been that exact kind of case we discussed, which is, if there's things you don't like about what someone is saying now, can you say that when they were saying that they supported fully the United States at the time of their naturalization, that they were being honest? And I think that's going to be one that would be very interesting for litigation.
4: Finally, and we've talked about this before, that is the Trump administration's policy of mandatory detention non-citizens. So non-citizens not being able to get a bond hearing. And that issue has already split the circuit courts, and now it appears it's going to split them even more.
27: So there's been a couple of decisions. The Seventh Circuit has said that ICE is incorrectly determining that if you snuck into the country and you've been here for some large amount of time, that when the government finds you, it can keep you in detention for the entire time that your deportation case is going on without giving you a bond hearing. And we discussed this last time about, well, why is that a big deal? What does it matter? Well, the reason it's a big deal, and it's important, again, for your viewers to understand this, in 99% of criminal cases, if you are accused of a crime, you still get a bond hearing. You still get the chance to say that, hey, I'm not a danger to society. I'm not a flight risk. Let me out while my criminal case is pending. So deportation is not even a criminal case. It's what's called a civil case. So the government has even a less constitutional ability to put you in what's called civil detention as opposed to criminal detention. So the question is, if constitutionally the government is going to put you in civil detention, the idea is that it should be a very, very, very clear statement from the Congress that says that they wanted you to do this. So what does this law say? This law says that if you are both an applicant for admission, and what an applicant for admission is someone who's trying to get legal status in the United States. So that would be everybody. There's no one here who's even undocumented who's not trying to get legal status. That's the whole point of this, because if you're apprehended and you're not trying to get legal status, then you would not be contesting your deportation. You would just give up and leave. So if you're contesting your deportation, that means the only way to do that is to try to get some sort of legal.
1: This is Hugh Hewitt for townhall.com. Since the battle with Iran began on February 28, there have been so many reports of, quote, deals with the rump regime atop the ruins of Iran's Islamic Revolutionary Guard Corps, it seems almost silly to respond to another one. But I trust Israeli journalist Amit Segal. On Wednesday, Segal summed up the supposed framework. The most salient part is said to include, and I quote, negotiations are still underway on the duration of the Iranian enrichment freeze. Three sources said the freeze would last at least 12 years. One source estimated the final outcome would be 15 years, end of quote. That, in and of itself, makes this a terrible proposed deal, one that would draw fierce criticism from the GOP's Iran hawks, who want President Trump to finish the job, no enrichment of uranium, period, and finish the job in dramatic fashion. President Trump doesn't surrender leverage. He's got it. We have to hope he uses every ounce of it.
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19: With SRN News, I'm Jason Walker. President Trump says the ceasefire in Iran is on life support after he rejected Tehran's latest proposal to end the war. Officials say the particular deal, well, it included some concessions on Tehran's disputed nuclear program, but Monday, Mr. Trump dismissed it as, quote, garbage. Supreme Court leaving women's access to a widely used abortion pill untouched until Thursday. Justices will decide whether to allow new restrictions on that drug to take effect. In the Philippines, the House of Representatives there voted to impeach Vice President Sara Duterte over alleged unexplained wealth and threats against the president. The impeachment complaints now move to the Senate for trial. This is SRN News.
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20: Kevin Warsh's nomination to the Federal Reserve Board of Governors on Monday cleared the first in a series of Senate votes planned this week to install him as chair of the U.S. Central Bank. Wall Street's looking ahead to a set of inflation reports this week, with the first coming out tomorrow. That's a Consumer Price Index, or CPI, which measures what we pay for almost everything, month to month and year over year. Rob Hayworth is U.S. Bank Asset Management Senior Investment Strategy Director.
21: Companies have been able to pass those price hikes along. Energy companies have been benefiting. We saw really a pretty good earnings season for them. So I think that's very good news. I think duration really, the duration of the closure starts to bring up the question of when does this impact the consumer? And I think that's what really starts to hit earnings, is if the consumer has to adjust behavior.
20: That's Rob Hayworth at U.S. Bank Asset Management. Microsoft had targeted a $92 billion return from its large early investments in OpenAI, according to Microsoft planning documents from early 2023 and disclosed Monday in court. The software maker had invested about $13 billion in the ChatGPT maker, with that stake in the company now valued at about $135 billion. The figures came out during the high-profile court case against both OpenAI and Microsoft, brought on by Elon Musk. We check markets all day long here at Bloomberg. Wall Street futures continuing to slide, while in Asia, the ASX in Sydney is down 0.4%. The Nikkei in Tokyo is up 0.5%. Kospi in Seoul is down 1.5%. The CSI in China is up 0.1%, while the Hang Seng in Hong Kong is up 0.3%. Global news 24 hours a day and whenever you want it with Bloomberg News Now. I'm Dan Schwartzman, and this is Bloomberg.
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4: Now we're going to take a deep dive into a case environmentalists lost at the Supreme Court in a surprisingly unanimous decision. The court handed a huge win to oil and gas companies fighting the lawsuits over coastal land loss and environmental degradation in Louisiana. The unanimous decision handed down at the end of April gives the companies a new day in federal court after a state jury had ordered Chevron to pay upwards of $740 million to clean up damage to the state's coastline, finding it had violated Louisiana's regulations governing coastal resources for decades by failing to restore wetlands impacted by dredging canals, drilling wells, and billions of gallons of wastewater dumped into the marsh. The case is one of dozens of lawsuits filed in 2013 alleging that oil giants, including Chevron and Exxon, violated state environmental laws for decades. Joining me is an expert in environmental law, Pat Parento, a professor at the Vermont Law and Graduate School. Pat, this was about the venue or where the lawsuit should be heard, in federal court or state court. Explain why that matters to Chevron and the oil companies.
16: For the oil companies, they have this belief that they're going to get a better deal in federal court than they would get in state court. I'm not sure that's true. I guess we will find out with the next stage of the Plaquemines Parish case. But here's the thing. Federal courts apply state law. When a case is removed from state court to federal court, the federal courts, under the Erie Doctrine, which we all learn in law school, federal courts must apply the controlling state law, and that's both statutory law and common law, both of which are fairly distinct in Louisiana. And so the law doesn't change when you change venue, and the facts don't change. So the reason that this case got to the Supreme Court is because the oil companies lost in the state court to the tune of $774 million. Now, there are a dozen or more other cases pending, so the final price tag for all this is enormous. But here's the thing. The allegation is that the companies were violating state law repeatedly, deliberately. After being warned, they were discharging highly contaminated water into the marsh. They were not restoring and recovering the marsh. They weren't even getting the permits they were required to get. And this is over a very long period of time. So, yeah, the companies think they might do better in federal court, but the jury in federal court is going to be Louisianans who've been living with this. And the law, as I say, will be Louisiana law. So the companies may be whistling in the dark with this idea that they're going to win because it's moved to federal court.
4: And the Louisiana Attorney General said that it was a jury from one of the most conservative pro-oil and gas communities in the country. And it doesn't matter whether the case is in state court or federal court. I'm confident the outcome will be the same. So the argument is that back in World War II, they were working for the government? Is that the basic argument?
16: Yes, yes, it is. And the idea was that the companies were refining the oil that they were taking from the Gulf and turning it into, you know, fuel for the military, airplanes and so forth. And, you know, the idea that these companies are still agents of the federal government 60 years later is crazy in a sort of a common sense way of looking at it. I mean, I read the opinion. I understand the kind of anal analysis that we sometimes see with statutory language. In this case, the words relating to. Well, yeah, says Justice Thomas, the oil and gas development that's ongoing in the Gulf is, quote, related to the original contracts requiring that the oil be refined into fuel. But boy, is that a stretch for ordinary Americans to see the law working in that way. And here's another thing that strikes me. There's something wrong with our system, our judicial legal system, where

0: because Justice Alito recused himself because he owns stock in, I think it's ConocoPhillips. Why didn't the liberal justices say, this doesn't sound right?
1: Yeah, I mean, they knew they were going to lose, I suppose, but that's the case oftentimes. Maybe they thought, well, in a technical, you know, sort of which court, which venue question like this, maybe we'll side with our more conservative colleagues in the vain hope, I think, that they will someday come our way on a close call. Maybe that's what was going on. But frankly, the fact that no one bothered on the court, bothered to call out the notion that there is still some kind of principal-agent relationship between these companies today and what happened in World War II, that strikes me as, you know, hard to reconcile, hard to understand the logic and the rationale of a result like this. Again, just think of all the effort that went into the case. There wasn't any suggestion, by the way, that the companies aren't liable. This isn't like some of the other cases that we've talked about where there's a question of federal law preempting state law. That wasn't at issue here. And the court seems to be saying, we don't really care about the fact that you've invested all this time and effort to get this verdict. We're just going to make you go back to square one and do it all over again.
0: And also, this reverses a decision of the Fifth Circuit, which, as you know, is a very, very, very conservative court.
1: Yeah. If you can't win in the Fifth Circuit, you should turn in your law license. But when it went en banc to the full Fifth Circuit, the vote was much closer. But it was still a majority, as you say, of the most conservative court in the country next to the U.S. Supreme Court. And, you know, the fact that a majority of those judges thought, no, I don't think we should, you know, toss out the verdict. You know, this jury sat for months and heard all this testimony and sorted it all out. We're not just going to throw that out on the, you know, a transparent attempt by the oil companies to force the state and the parishes to go back through the gauntlet of litigation over again, because delay works in their favor. They're laughing all the way to the bank over this. Maybe they are thinking someday there'll be a day of reckoning, but not today, and not as long as we can find ways of avoiding it.
0: The court vacated and remanded the Fifth Circuit's decision. So then does this reverse that $740+ million verdict that Louisiana got?
1: It does. It throws it out. And then the other question is, what happens to all the other cases that are pending from the other parishes, coastal communities in Louisiana? Again, there's over a dozen of these cases. Do they all have to go to federal court? Answer, probably yes. And how is that going to be managed? You had these individual cases proceeding in state court with different plaintiffs, different parishes bringing them. And so the claims are going to be similar, but the facts are going to be different in terms of the damage and so forth. So are you going to then smush all of these cases into one in the federal court? How is the federal court supposed to manage a situation like this? Are they going to break these cases into, you know, smaller units? Are they going to have what sometimes you have in these mass tort cases, sort of example cases, and then you get rulings in an example case and that carries forward into other cases? The case management challenge that this kind of a decision presents is significant.
0: So could you explain that legal term you use, smush?
1: Yeah, consolidate.
0: Yes, thank you. Smush actually sounded much better. So, Pat, tell us about the damage to the coastline that the parishes are suing over.
1: So the oil companies, in their quest to extract, you know, every molecule of crude oil they can from the Gulf, they have to do a bunch of things. They have to dig these enormous canals to get access to the Gulf and to bring rigs, you know, take them out to the Gulf and bring them in when there's storms and things like that. So there's constant back and forth of vessel traffic and equipment and so forth. As these canals over time widen, This is a phenomenon.

0: phenomenon that if you had a satellite imagery, you could see it instantaneously. And these canals that start off, I don't know, 100 yards wide, they can become a half a mile wide. And that's destroying the marsh. So that's one. Then they're also, all this processed water, all this chemicals and so forth that they're using in the oil and gas extraction process, that gets discharged into the marsh. That kills the marsh. And so Louisiana law says you're supposed to get permits for these various activities, canal construction, discharge of polluted water. And they didn't do that. They're not denying that they didn't do that. And then they're also required to restore marsh that has been damaged from their activities. They didn't do that either. So three different ways in which the companies have been so far found liable for violating state law, causing this kind of damage. And again, that's not going to change. The law is not going to change. The facts that were asserted in the state courts are going to be the same facts that are asserted in federal court. The rules of evidence differ slightly between states and federal court, but essentially the same kind of evidence, provided the expert testimony is accepted in federal court. And there are rules about that as well. But nothing I've seen suggests that this evidence is going to be precluded or barred from the federal case. So we're just going to have a deja vu redo what's already been done.
1: It's quite stunning to have reversed this on jurisdictional grounds after the jury verdict is in. Thanks so much, Pat. That's Professor Pat Parento of the Vermont Law and...
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6: News this hour from Town Hall. I'm Jason Walker. Supreme Court leaving women's access to an abortion pill untouched until at least later in the week. We have more on the story from correspondent Bob Agnew.
7: Justice Samuel Alito's order on Monday prevents restrictions on the drug imposed by a federal appeals court from taking effect for now. It allows women seeking abortions to continue obtaining the pill at pharmacies or through the mail without an in-person visit to a doctor. The court is dealing with its latest abortion controversy 4 years after its conservative majority overturned Roe versus Wade. Bob Agnew reporting.
6: Six people have been found dead in a cargo rail car in the U.S.-Mexico border. Jennifer King reports.
8: Five men and one woman were found inside a boxcar at a Union Pacific rail yard. The victims were found Sunday as workers were inspecting one of the cars. Autopsies are underway. The Webb County Medical Examiner Dr. Corrine Stern told KGNS that all of the victims likely died of hyperthermia. Laredo is a busy trade port at the U.S.-Mexico border. In 2022, 53 migrants who'd paid to be smuggled into the United States died when the tractor trailer they were traveling in went from Mexico to Laredo and up to San Antonio in 100 degree heat. Two smugglers were convicted to life in prison. I'm Jennifer King.
6: President Trump says the Iran ceasefire is, quote, on life support after he rejected Tehran's latest proposal to end the war. Authorities did say the particular deal included some concessions on Iran's disputed nuclear program, but earlier Monday the president dismissed that as, quote, garbage. Supreme Court setting the stage for Alabama to get rid of one of two largely black congressional districts before the midterms. Decision comes after the court in April struck down a majority black U.S. House district in Louisiana as an illegal racial gerrymander. More on these stories, townhall.com.
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6: Many years ago, schools had the four R's, reading, writing, arithmetic, and recess. But the latter apparently has fallen out of favor in many school districts around the nation these days, and experts say recess isn't just a fun break for grade school kids. It is vitally crucial to good health and good grades for kids of all ages.
9: The Academy of Pediatrics has always supported play, free play for kids, but it's been increasingly threatened over time. And in school, of course, you know, the drive for test scores and things have really pushed other things out of the way, including recess.
6: Dr. Robert Murray, American Academy of Pediatrics, he and many other experts say kids who get plenty of exercise outdoors do better in the classroom. One official says success on the playground comes with success in the classroom. Breaking news and analysis, townhall.com. An Iowa teenager suspected in a shooting has been arrested in Atlanta. Correspondent Lisa Dwyer says officials say it took some time, but they have the right suspect.
10: Demarion M. Jones of Cedar Rapids, Iowa, is suspected in a mass shooting on an Iowa City pedestrian mall early in the morning of April 19th. According to police, Jones was involved in a large fight that broke out near the University of Iowa campus. During a break in the fighting, Jones allegedly fired six shots into the crowded mall, injuring five people. He faces multiple charges, including attempted murder and assault, and is currently being held in the Clayton County Jail in Georgia, pending extradition to Iowa.
6: The widow of a man killed in a mass shooting at Florida State University suing ChatGPT maker OpenAI, blaming the chatbot for contributing to that tragedy, telling him how to do it. More on these stories, townhall.com.
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14: And welcome once again to Investor's Edge. I'm Gary Kaltbaum, your host. Hey, thanks for being with us today. Glad you're here, ladies and gentlemen. Happy that you are listening. It's the 11th of May. It's Monday, 2026. Hope you had a good weekend. I did. The Knicks are playing fantastic in blew away Philadelphia. And now we wait for, Detroit or Cleveland? I got to tell you. For the first time in a long while, I am quite excited about winning the whole thing. Even the last 2 years when they went far. Okay, that's our sports for the day. In case you don't know, this is serious talk about everything that affects you. We'll do the markets, the economy, your job, your industry. Let's see, we'll do war, tariffs, liars, cheaters, stealers. Yeah, whatever. But I hope you listen carefully about some of the things I have to say today. Muy importante. And if you do not get this radio show in your city, we'll post it at GaryK.com. We'll also post it on our X feed. If you don't follow us on X, you should. Just put our name in. If you'd like to email us, you just got to be nice. Respectful. Shouldn't be hard, right? You can disagree 1,000%, but respectful. We'll be respectful back. unless you like Hamas. Okay. A few things. I'm worried about the economy. Maybe. Let me explain. We are very big believers that the markets have eyes, have ears, and most importantly, a mouth. What's the mouth? Price movement. Especially serious price movement. By the way, both ways. We say probably or possibly or could be because there is a phenomena going on in the markets right now. In case you don't know, there is, I don't like the word mania, but there's a little bit of a mania going on right now with semiconductors and artificial intelligence stocks. And when I say that, I mean some of the moves are record-breaking. And you had another day today. And I must tell you, I'll give out the final numbers in a second, but the market, I believe around, trying to think what time today. With a few minutes to go, where it was basically flat and finished up 95, which is small. And the whole move was really Caterpillar. Caterpillar was 200 Dow points today. That's the second highest price. But that's besides the point. The NASDAQ was only up 27, but the NASDAQ 100 was up 85. And we'll explain that. And we're just wondering, just so you know how markets work, when you get an area of the market going vertical, the big portfolio managers will have their meetings in the morning, and they'll look at what they own, and they'll see, because a lot of them are diversified, and they'll see, well, this area, this area, this area, this area, they're in ugly downtrends, and look at this area that's gone vertical. Why are we in any of these ugly downtrends? So what they do is they sell at any price after a drop to buy at any price after a move up, and it accentuates the moves. And that has me, again, thinking that what I'm about to tell you may be more stock market movement than predictive of the economy. That said, just in case the market has a mouth, call me very worried about the consumer and the potential for some kind of a downturn in the economy. We already know the job market is suspect. You know it's suspect when you have a political party popping champagne corks on 110,000 jobs and calling it what a report. Nah, it's nothing. 110 is nothing. And when you looked inside of the report, take out this and that, there wasn't much. So I'm just letting you know, if you scan the markets, let me describe for you, if you don't mind. Abercrombie and Fitch, almost at new yearly lows as it drops another 7% today. Abercrombie and Fitch, they only do about, what, $5, $6 billion? In revenue. American Eagle Outfitters down another 7% today, and at about 9-month lows. You see where I'm going with this? Academy Sports just topped out a bunch of weeks ago, was down 5% today. Best Buy, yeah, don't worry about them. That's at new yearly lows. They only do about $40 billion in revenues. How about BJ Wholesalers? That's near new yearly lows. Burlington, that's Burlington Stores, was just at new highs 3 weeks ago at 352. It's already down to 292 and down 4% today. How about Boot Barn? Down 6% today and in a, quite the downtrend. Crocs, yeah, they make those shoes. I don't need it, it's weak. How about notice I'm going alphabetical. How about Dillard's Department Store? That's at 8 month lows. Yeah, they only do about $6 billion in revenues. How about Deckers? And again, it's, you know, they make certain things. It was down 4% today, pretty much 1 year, not 1 year lows, but it's on its way. How about Dollar Tree? And think about it. Dollar Tree's right at new yearly lows, down about 5%, and got to throw Dollar General in there, down 7.5% today. Dollar stores. Estee Lauder has just gone from 121 to 82. Five Below has been acting great. Had a bad reversal Thursday, dropped another 7% today, breaking the big trend line. This was a strong one. Floor and decor, well, anything housing related is going to be near a new yearly low. I don't know if this one, Canada Goose. 11-month low. The Gap. Okay, The Gap. 8-month low, down 7% today. You catching where I'm going here? Because the artificial intelligence stocks had another boffo day today while I'm doing this. Gildan Activewear, I don't even know what the heck the clothing, in a bear market. Kohl's, down 10% today. No, not making that up. 10% today. Kohl's. Home Depot and Lowe's. Lowe's right near new yearly lows. Home Depot at new yearly lows. Housing related. You already know about Lululemon. And that's on them. New yearly lows. Stocks down a bazillion percent. LVM. LVMH. That is for the very rich people. Near new yearly lows. Down another 3.5% today. Macy's, down 4% today. How about, again, this is On Holdings. They got the footwear and crap. That's right at new yearly lows. How about Ollie? What is that, Ollie's Bargain? That is new yearly lows and down another 8% today. Big bear market for that one. Pool Inc., they make pools housing related. Guess what? I'm going to guess it's in a bear market. Yes, it's at new yearly lows. Ross Stores has been the strongest name in the market. Cracked the 50-day today on heavy volume for the first time in like 11 months. The strongest name cracks today. They do report in a couple of days, though. Ralph Lauren. Apparel, whatever, and all that, down 4% today. I don't need to do restoration hardware. That's, you know where that's at because it's housing related. Up next, we'll finish the retail. We'll make our points and much more. This is the one and only Investor's Edge.

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11: It doesn't get better than this.
0: Okay. How about... Yeah. Reeling in the years. Signet Jewelers. Down almost 5% today. That's jewelry. TJ Maxx. TJX. Down 3% today. Very rough day. And just topped out recently. How about... Well, again, Tractor Supply. I mean, holy crap. multi-year lows. How about Target? That was strong, down 5.5% today, totally cracks today. Target. Tapestry, isn't that like the old Coach and stuff? Completely broken down. How about Urban Outfitters? Notice we're alphabetical. Down another 4% today. How about Victoria's Secret? Down another 4% today. And just so you know, these are all in bearish phases, bear markets, downtrends. Williams-Sonoma, 8-month low, down 3.5% today. So that's a bunch of the retail. Oh, I might as well do AutoZone, O'Reilly Automotive, and Advanced Auto Parts, all probing lows or big downtrends. How about GM? That's retail, right? It's autos. Breaking down, and Ford really broke down a while ago. And Stellantis has been the big bear market anyhow. Oh, and by the way, Ferrari, symbol race, has been in a bear market. So retail, apparel, autos. I mean, I can do auto dealers. They're just in a bearish phase. But that's not all. Because the cruise lines, and of course oil-related and stuff, they're in bear markets, bearish phases. Not Viking. Viking's been strong, but kind of toppy in here. How about the casinos? Las Vegas Sands, bear market. Wynn's Resorts, bear market. MGM, not as bad, but certainly not a bull market. And then there's the airlines that have rallied up a little bit off of ceasefire, but not in bull markets. And I can do restaurants because Domino's Pizza is at a new yearly low. And some of these things have their own little issues. Shake Shack, down another $5 into new yearly lows after they got swamped a couple of days ago on their crappy earnings. What else I got for you? Wingstop is at new yearly lows. You catching the drift? Consumer. So, and I can do consumer staples. They're in a bear market also, but those are staples. They're more defensive. I can just move them to the side. And then something happening near term right now that may be consumer related. Maybe. The regional banks are really starting to break down now. Now, keep in mind, they are lower beta, don't make moves like others, so it's not like they're going to get squashed or any, well, they did under Silicon Valley thing. They're just going lower. So we're just letting you know, we're not here to harsh the buzz or anything, but in the midst of what is a semiconductor artificial intelligence frenzy, the consumer area is acting like the south end of a northbound jackass. Though Tesla was up today, believe it or not, it was down 10 on the open. Then it was announced they're going to be with the White House in China. And then some analysts came out and said the same thing every analyst's been saying about robots. And the stock went up $26 by the close and is actually acting pretty decently. But back on my point. If the market, if these areas are not just, oh, they're selling it to buy this, which they are, but if there's a rhyme and a reason, we'll see. And I know you got the economic advisor out saying, oh, 5 or 6%. They obviously don't listen to this show about overpromising and underdelivering. Because he's still out talking 5, 6%. Well, you're not even close. I hope that we do go 5, 6%. I'm rooting for him. Anyway, we just wanted to start because this sticks out like a sore thumb, especially when it's accentuated to the downside, meaning they're already weak. They're already in a bear market. They're already way, way down, and they're going even lower. And notice, we did some obscure names, but we also did Home Depot and Lowe's. Oh, by the way, Walmart, which will tend to hold up better than most, that was down
6: 2% today. So let's keep an eye on that. Retail, apparel, restaurants, airlines, cruise lines, casinos, autos, auto dealers, consumers. Consumers. Not to mention the housing stocks had just been obliterated. So just keep that in mind. And maybe it's just the institutions doing their thing. By the way, Madison Square Garden stock was up $13 because the Knicks. Just letting you know, my Knicks. So I just wanted to start with that. We'll switch over to a couple other things. Just silver, much better looking. Just letting you know. Remember we called the climactic top back in January? Well, 1 month, 2 month, 3 month, 3.5 months, it looks like, to maybe turn the corner here. Pretty good today. And I really can't say that about gold. But if gold has one good day, it'll jump back above the 50-day. But just letting you know, silver. And the Bitcoin continues to not have much oomph, but just getting better by the day. Little stair steps up. So just letting you know on those two areas. But the big story, we came into today, these things were overbought, stretched, and extended. And in the first 5 minutes, they were jumping them up again. Jumping them up. Today, big movers, Ciena, Caterpillar. How about LITE was getting weaker, announced into the NASDAQ 100, was up 16% today. Micron, which I fumbled and stumbled that trade, up 6.5% today. Seagate, Western Digital, one you may have not heard of, Vicor, V-I-C-R. Boom, breaks out on volume. This is all electronic parts, data, storage, memory, and all that crap. Western Digital, Coherent today. These names are just... wow. And by the way, the NASDAQ was only up 27. Semiconductors, the SOX, up another 300. It's amazing. Up next, what else is going on? And then a change of my stance on something important. This is the one and only Investor's Edge.
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14: With SRN News, I'm Jason Walker. Major scare in the tech industry. Google says it has disrupted a criminal group's attempt to use artificial intelligence to exploit another company's previously unknown digital vulnerability. President Trump has nominated Cameron Hamilton to lead the Federal Emergency Management Agency. This marks a surprising comeback for Hamilton. He was fired last year after defending FEMA's existence. Six people have been found dead in a cargo rail car on the U.S.-Mexican border. The boxcar was near the rail yard in Laredo, Texas. The widow of a man killed in a mass shooting at Florida State University, now suing ChatGPT maker OpenAI, blaming the chatbot for contributing to the murder. This is SRN News.
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23: 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He's a Cinderella boy.
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24: 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You're going to feel better if you talk to him.
6: And welcome once again to Investor's Edge. So there's the consumer. I do want to announce the president. I guess he's going to try and get rid of the 18-cent federal gas tax. A whopping 18 cents. So you are up, what? Like $1.50, and you're going to get 18 cent relief, just letting you know. Just letting you know. The left is all over the president on this. Big time. Big time all over the president. About how high gas prices are. But hey, you're going to give them 18 cents. Whatever. Change of stance. I have told you I'm 100% sure that the Republicans are losing the House and more than likely going to lose the Senate, though it's going to be a tough road for the Democrats to get the Senate. That's changed. I still think that they're going to lose the House. I don't think they're losing the Senate. Let me tell you what's happened. You can go read about it. There's been court cases on the redistricting of certain states, and the Republicans have win-win-win, where districts now that were, without a doubt, not only leaning Democrat, but pretty much Democrat, have turned Republican. They moved, the Republicans filed lawsuits, and it moves, they know where the big Dems are and where they aren't, it moved the chess pieces. Just letting you know. And boy, whoever is their attorneys have done a great job of doing this. I guess there's a term, gerrymandering, or whatever you want to call it. The Republicans have won big time on this potential in November. Just letting you know. Now, before you all get huffy and puffy about, I can't believe it, the Democrats are expert at it also. They just happen to lose. Many years ago in Florida, they tore up a district that ended up looking like almost like a boomerang, the Democrats did. Almost a boomerang. So both parties, just so you know, we can't stand either party. Both parties have been doing it for a very long time, but this time Republicans really won. So I'm going to state I don't see how they lose the Senate. I still think odds favor they lose the House, but there's every chance now they can keep the House. It looks like 8 seats may have moved because of the redistricting. And I know the left who's listening to the show is going to be pissed off. It's not my fault. I had nothing to do with it. I'm just reporting the news. We'll keep you up to date on that as we get closer on where things sit. The poll numbers against Trump and the Republicans are still a horror show. But the redistricting changes the playing field. And you should all read up about what they did, how they did it, and what the outcome is, or what it could be. Wow. A big wow. So I wanted to bring that up also. While we're on the subject, nothing good has been coming out of the Iran thing. As I have said to you, total miscalculation on our part. We've won militarily, but tactically, negotiating-wise, I think we've done a real bad job of understanding, hey, get rid of your egomaniacal thinking that you're perfect and realize there's another party there that doesn't give a crap about you. We'll see how that plays out. And lastly, on the political front, I got a good email from somebody. We're going to box the little political stuff into one little segment every day. The president was out today without admitting it, admitting that tariffs are paid by us. He put out a stupid tweet on social media. Whatever. I'm so over him and over them, over all of them, I can't begin to tell you. I just want people to be straight with us, and that's never going to happen, either side of the aisle. Just letting you know. Anyway, and that's it for the politics side today. The president is heading to China, and we'll let you know what's going on there. And that's just another story that the president, I get along with him and he's my friend. I got news for you. This guy Xi can't stand the guy, and he's laughing about it. Anyway, back on point. The move in the semiconductors, artificial intelligence, for the record book, at the end of Friday, unbelievably stretched and extended away from all the norm. You could have bought the close Friday on about 15 or 20 names on Friday after gargantuan moves and made your year today. Light up, what, 15%? Micron up 6%. VICR, what, about 15%? VRT about 8%. Western Digital 6%. This today, on top of a gargantuan move already. Rarefied air. And the number one question we are getting, are we headed for a 99 top, climactic top, and look out? I wouldn't bet against it at this juncture, because if you have studied these things, parabolic moves have always end in a climactic move and then cause much pain for the late comers. Always. Always. We'll keep you abreast. We'll let you know. I have to tell you, and I'm not ashamed to say, I stumbled and bumbled my way since April 8th, that a 1,500 point, or was it a 1,200, 1,500 point gap to the upside, or was it 1,200? Whatever it was big. And then we had another one, all because of war news, and it kept me from really jumping on this. And I done okay with the ETFs, but traded my way into oblivion. And you know what? Every big stock I put out on a list for myself and my peeps in the weeks before the move starting April 8th. That's how you know this ain't easy. It's physical. It's psychological. You can have the best frickin' eyes in the business, but you got to deliver the cake. And when you're dealing with war and constant back and forth news and oil prices up 10, down 10, and threats of this, that, and the other thing, and then a 1,500 point and 800 point NASDAQ point gap, and then 3 days later another gap, it ain't easy. Not an excuse. It ain't easy. And I got to tell you, you know what I did April 8th? We bought the socks. Perfectly. Perfectly. You know what we did about 8 days later? Sold it with very good gains. You know what it's done since? Vertical. So as you know, as I always tell you, we keep a running commentary on ourselves in our little at-a-glance book. Oh, we have a lot of things that we've said. Hey, up next, what else going on with the markets? A few other things sticking out. This is the one and only Investor's Edge.

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1: With SRN News, I'm Jason Walker. Supreme Court is leaving women's access to an abortion pill untouched until at least later this week. We have more on the story now from correspondent Bob Agnew.
2: Justice Samuel Alito's order on Monday prevents restrictions on the drug imposed by a federal appeals court from taking effect for now. It allows women seeking abortions to continue obtaining the pill at pharmacies or through the mail without an in-person visit to a doctor. The court is dealing with its latest abortion controversy 4 years after its conservative majority overturned Roe versus Wade. Bob Agnew reporting.
1: Well, the Supreme Court has set the stage for Alabama to get rid of one of two largely black congressional districts before the midterms. Decision comes after a court in April struck down a majority black U.S. House district in Louisiana as an illegal racial gerrymander. This is SRN News.
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8: Action! Investor's Edge. With Gary Kaltbaugh.

Yeah, what do you know? I'm just thumbing through, and you know they got this Poly Market crap? Quote, Republicans surge past Democrats in Senate midterm odds after the Democrats were leading. Of course, the redistricting. Redistricting. And you should all very much read about it. You should learn this stuff. What else? Oil bounced today, but I'm not a big fan of the oil stocks right now. Mixed bag. There's some strong, there's some weak. There's some better, there's some worse. Defense stocks still weak. I mentioned to you the whole consumer complex. Ew. There's not many other areas of the market that are what we call strong, but I put steel stocks in there.

Oh, a little better than the rest. SAP, terrible. Some of the more obscure names, terrible. But some things have come on pretty strong. When I say software securities, CrowdStrike coming up the right side big time. Palo Alto Networks coming up the right side big times. And if you don't know what the right side means, it just means the stock was much higher 6 months ago, went through a protracted downtrend, probed the lows, now coming up the right side. Does that make any sense? You can draw it out for yourself. Banks. Just letting you know, we'll see what happens. JP Morgan acting very suspicious. Wells Fargo, I don't know if you know this. Within a point or so of new yearly lows, stocks dead. Bank America, rolling over badly. Those are three important big banks, and we already told you about the regionals. That said, Morgan Stanley, hanging okay. That said, Bank of New York, hanging okay. That said, Goldman Sachs, I'll give them, needs to break above 953. It's 9:44 and change. To be watched. Why? That would have another pin being pulled. Another pin being pulled. I also have to mention transports. Another rough day for them. And I'm watching closely because, the rails and truckers have been okay, but the truckers look like they got the suspect now. Rail's still okay, but maybe toppy. And you already know the transport index went straight up and straight down because of Avis Rent-A-Car. They really need to take that sucker out of the transport index. It's skewing it like crazy. I wish that the semiconductor AI did not do what it did so much so quick. It reminds of 99. It reminds. And we're being told, oh, don't worry, it's not like 99. Because back then you didn't have earnings. That's a lie. People are lying to you, or they just haven't done their homework. Cisco had big earnings, EMC, Intel, all had big earnings. America Online all had big earnings. I can go through a lot. Dell back then, Microsoft, all had big earnings. So I don't know what the hell these people are talking about. And I can tell you most of the internet crap topped out in mid-99. So one has to be very careful about that. And the other part of the equation, as O'Neill has taught us and we have studied it, stocks will top on their strongest of earnings because that's the peak of the earnings. Now we are predicting nothing. We're not predicting anything. We're just letting you know we have got an outlier event in the semiconductors. And I'll say about 50 other names in artificial intelligence of different whatever. I also have to mention space stocks. Rocket Labs on Friday. Big move on their earnings, or lack of, they lost money, but up another 11% today. And some other space stocks getting on the strong side here. And SpaceX is coming public soon, so maybe a little cause and a little effect. But after that, I'm mostly looking at things that are worsening. And I didn't mention a bunch of the areas, so very, very split and very, very the good get gooder, the bad getting badder. And I mean badder. And if you want to know what badder is, go get a chart of Lululemon. And you tell me. And now even the strongest retail stocks have topped out
and they are getting sold down, which had me ask.

0: asking the question earlier, we got a recession coming? Because the market is pretty damn smart. And as I said, has eyes, ears, and a mouth. Let's just hope this institution's unpositioning themselves to position themselves at any price on the downside and any price to the upside. You'll have a great evening. Drive carefully. When you get home, do like we do, quite simple. Make sure you hug your family, hug your children. They will feel better. You'll feel better, I promise. Stay well, be well. Have a great one. Good night.
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5: News this hour from Town Hall. I'm Jason Walker. Several nations trying to mediate an end to the Iran war, but as correspondent John Gambrell reports, Washington and Tehran are making demands neither side will accept.
6: These difficulties and these challenges seem insurmountable at the moment, and we are seeing an uptick in attacks both in the Persian Gulf, targeting Gulf Arab countries, as well as ships in the region, as well as increased fire between Israel and the Lebanese militant group Hezbollah, which Iran backs. All these things together could be enough to tip this region back into open war.
5: Well, the man accused of storming the White House Correspondents Association dinner while armed with guns and knives, pleading not guilty to charges he attempted to kill President Trump and firing a shotgun at a Secret Service officer. More on the story from correspondent Bernie Bennett.
7: Cole Thomas Allen was handcuffed and shackled and wearing an orange jumpsuit when he appeared in federal court for his arraignment Monday. Allen didn't speak during his brief hearing. One of his attorneys entered the plea on his behalf. Allen's lawyers are asking U.S. District Judge Trevor McFadden to disqualify Acting Attorney General Todd Blanche and U.S. Attorney Jeanine Pirro from direct involvement in prosecuting him because they could be considered witnesses or victims in the case, creating a potential conflict of interest. Bernie Bennett in Washington.
5: Supreme Court setting the stage for Alabama to get rid of one of two largely black congressional districts before the midterms. The decision comes after the court in April struck down a majority black U.S. House district in Louisiana as an illegal racial gerrymander. Democrats filing an emergency appeal to the Supreme Court seeking to halt a redistricting vote by Virginia's top court. The court had invalidated a ballot measure that would have given Virginia Democrats an additional four winnable House seats. More on these stories, townhall.com.
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14: Good afternoon, fellow investors, and welcome back to another week of Invest Talk. This is our Monday, May 11th, 2026 edition of Invest Talk, and a lot to discuss to start this week. Obviously, a lot of headlines around the Iran conflict and volatility amongst different sectors, different asset classes. The AI trade in some ways is helping certain sectors. In other ways, it's hurting other sectors. And we are going to unpack all of it on today's show. We're going to talk about as much as we can while also mainly answering your finance investment questions. That's what this show is mainly about. I can sit here and talk about whatever's on my mind, but I need to know what is on yours. And when you call in, ask your question, you are not only helping yourself, you're probably helping some other InvestTalk listener as well, because I've been doing this for a long time. I've been doing the podcast now for almost 20 years. So I've seen it all, and I do see similar questions. So, once again, you call, you are helping you and the rest of the InvestTalk community. So that's what this hour will be about, helping you become a better investor so that you can make smarter decisions with your money. And as you know, probably know, we wrapped up our latest InvestTalk Wealth webinar last Wednesday. Topic was about inflation, and it will soon be up on our InvestTalk YouTube channel. So make sure you check that out this week. Now, in just a bit, we'll talk about today's market performance and run down the show topics. But as usual, we'll tackle this first caller question now.
15: Hey, guys. I was looking at Venture Global stock ticker, VG, Victor G. I just wanted to see what you guys thought, trying to get into the LNG space. And was hoping I could take a position here soon, but wanted to see if you guys thought it made sense. Thanks.
14: Looking at Venture Global, VG is the symbol, and as the caller asked or said, they operate liquefied natural gas export facilities. And here's my issue: is near term, they're definitely making more money. Expected to make all time high of $1.33 this year, but that's in context of what's going on in the Middle East. How long is that conflict going to drag on? Do you want to buy into something that's earning this much simply based on a conflict that likely has a finite timeline? My simple answer is not really. Because next year earnings are supposed to fall back to 62 cents. And it's at $11.62 right now. So roughly 20 times forward-looking earnings, which, frankly, is kind of expensive. I would look past this year, because that's what you're looking at. This is a flash in the pan. You want to know what the long-term earnings durability is. It's And 20 times that level is, frankly, not cheap. Free cash flow remains negative. You have a lot of debt on its balance sheet. It's a very capital intensive business. And the technicals are just so-so, actually. Yeah, it's rallied since the beginning of the year from around $5 or $6 to a high recently around 17 and change. But it's pulled back to 1162. That momentum's not that great. It's kind of lost all the momentum over the last couple of weeks. So I think you're chasing headlines, chasing something that just doesn't have durability. So I would be a no on VG Venture Global. Now we have a lot of ground to cover over the next 45 minutes or so, and time permitting, we'll plan to get to all of it. And the market has been hot. But is this where investors get hurt? We'll talk about how higher inflation, higher interest rates, and housing could all be flashing a stay disciplined mindset. So we'll dig into that story and much, much more, including AI. Not just AI infrastructure. That's a common story right now. But what about AI when it comes to investment advice? Talk about what it kind of spits out once you talk to it and how that compares with a professional. And a corollary to that is the AI spending spree. We have a new round of earnings from Q1 and updated guidance on CapEx spend, cash flow generation, free cash flow generation, stock buybacks, all of that. So how has this tech industry revolution transformed the financials of these big companies? We'll dig into that. And if we have time, how companies are using AI to make workers do more, not necessarily fire them. And I think that's the low-hanging fruit for most businesses right now. And why you're in this low-hire, low-fire environment. I think it's a big reason. So we'll dig into that story as well. We also have questions about KLA Tencor and the TJX Corporation, TJX Company, TJ Maxx, as well as some questions that came in via the comment section over on the InvestTalk YouTube channel as well. And of course, I welcome your finance and investment questions right now. So I encourage you to call, but we're going to head to a quick break. Please remember, you can call anytime. Leave your question on the InvestTalk Voice Bank. 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Up next, I will comment on today's market activity.
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14: Let's go take a look at the market today. It was a very interesting day overall. Market was higher despite what looks to be a continued impasse between the United States and Iran when it comes to some sort of peace negotiation. President Trump called Iran's latest peace proposal unacceptable, but the market didn't care. Oil prices were up, but so were equities. NASDAQ up 0.1% on the day, S&P up about 0.2% on the day, same with the Dow. Mid-cap growth certainly did the best. It was a very mixed day overall. You had some of the big tech names like Google, Microsoft, Meta, Amazon all down on the day. Same with Apple slightly. NVIDIA up 2%, Tesla up about 4%. And then you had more red out of the financials. Names like Wells Fargo down almost 3%, Bank of America down 1.5%. So some weakness there. Consumer staples, Pepsi down 3.3% on the day. But energy, as you would imagine, up. Exxon up 3.5% on the day. Product manufacturing, so the industrial space, applied materials, Caterpillar, continued strength out of the AI data infrastructure ecosystem that continues to power the market higher. You had names like Qualcomm up about 8% on the day. Memory producers like Western Digital up 7.5% on the day. So continued strength on that side. Now, when you look at the recent notes from Citadel, only 22% of the S&P 500 names have outperformed the index over the past 30 days. So very, very narrow rally that you've seen lately. This is a 30-year low. Okay, that over a 30-day period, that only 22% are outperforming the market. That's down from 65% of the market in February was outperforming the broader index. And they noted that 28 of the 503 names in the S&P account for 50% of the recent returns. Citadel also noted that net retail equity buying last week in the 98th percentile of weekly flows since 2019. So this is certainly being chased by the retail investor. And momentum indicators are pushing up to extreme historical percentiles, meaning that the market is very, very overbought. Now, on the economic front, existing home sales increased 0.2% month over month, a bit better than consensus. Actually, a bit lower than consensus. I apologize. So you're seeing a kind of steady housing market. That's kind of what I'm expecting for a long period of time, which is from a transaction standpoint, kind of hanging out this 4 million annualized mark is probably where we'll be, plus or minus, you know, a couple hundred thousand, a few hundred thousand. But prices will stagnate and probably go lower in a lot of markets over time. Now, right now, prices continue to march modestly higher, up 0.9% year over year. So call it flattish in aggregate. Some markets gaining nicely, other markets in negative territory. CPI is due tomorrow. That's the big news here, is what's going to happen with inflation. What do the inflation readings look like? And has that feed into overall Fed policy? Treasuries were treasuries were down on the day with the yields up about 3 to 6 basis points across the curve. Dollar index up 0.1%. Gold finished fractionally lower. Bitcoin up 2.3% on the day. WTI ended up 2.8% on the day. Silver was the strong performer on the day. Let's go talk to Sammy in San Francisco. Let's talk about Netflix.
18: Hey, Justin, thanks for taking my call. So I have been picking up Netflix for the last 6 months or so. I think my highest point was 106. Then I picked up some more at 95 and picked up some more around 84, 85. What do you recommend now, given where we're at today and based on the earnings? This was obviously prior to the earnings, recent earnings. What's your recommendation now for someone like me?
14: Well, I still think this is in correction mode. Long term, I think you'll be in a good place, but in near term, the momentum is certainly down. Yes, it had the bounce from February until just a few weeks ago, but it started to roll over in earnest. And to me, the next major support level isn't down until about 60. And if you look at the momentum of earnings and revenue, it is all decelerating into the single digit level. 2024, earnings are up 65%. Revenues are up 15%. But next year, earnings are supposed to decelerate to only up 8% and revenue up 12%. So I think what you're seeing is multiple contraction. The way I would play this is actually be selling puts lower, because I do think we're headed for lower prices, and that we want to be paid to wait and pick up those shares at lower prices, probably first around 75, and then if it goes all the way to 60, that's where I'd really want to pick up Netflix. Thanks for the call. We're going to head into our first major break of the day, so give me a call now at 888-99-CHART.
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0: Hi there, Duncan from New York. Thank you for all that you do. I'm actually looking into stock ticker KLAC, KLA Corporation. It deals with the semiconductors and semiconductor equipment. I'm just looking to get your thoughts about it, what it seems like. It has great return on equity and return on assets. And it also seems like it has like a moat too. And when you look at the technicals, it's just been going up. Now, I know that I might be too late, but, you know, this would actually go in my Roth IRA. It looks like this will have a long moat in the semiconductor space, and would like to add a partial position now and maybe another position later. So thank you for all that you do, and have a great day. Bye.
14: We're looking at KLA Corporation. It used to be called KLA Tencor. Now it's just KLA. It's been on a run, along with the other large chip manufacturers, which we own one of their competitors. So we like the space. It's just, this is second on the list within the large chip equipment manufacturers. There we go. And we generally like these names over the actual chip manufacturers, usually. It's not always the case. You don't want to be dogmatic about it, but certainly there is, as the caller said, there, profitability, return on equity tends to be very high, which you want to find, you want to see. Return on invested capital, 42%. Certainly like that. Now, that is the highest it's kind of been in a while. So is it over earning right now? Potentially. But it is, has a good business, good cash flow, $4 billion in free cash flow, pretty much no debt. It's taking that cash. It's paying out a little bit of a dividend. It's buying back shares. It's doing all good things with its cash. And earnings are expected to go to $50 per share next year, from 37 this year and 33 last year and 23 and change the year before. So big move, over doubling of earnings in just 3 years. But it is trading for about $1,845 per share. So even on forward-looking earnings of 50, you're talking about, what's that, 30, mid to high 30s, times forward-looking multiple. Not cheap. So what you're getting here is good momentum, a very good business, still a somewhat cyclical business, but a good business. And so you need to have a longer-term time horizon, because the biggest downside here is that it's not cheap, even based on those forward-looking earnings. So while the momentum is good now, probably a point in the next 12 to 18 months where momentum's not that great. You get a broader pullback. To me, that's a better time to be adding to this for a long-term play. That's what I would be waiting for, because like I said, this is a cyclical business that right now is priced to perfection. What we know about cyclical businesses is that cyclicality comes back and makes everything look not quite as rosy. The market will punish it for that. The hedge funds will dump it because the momentum is no longer positive. The retail investor will dump their shares because they tend to have weak hands as well. And then that is the time when it looks to be attractive. Right now, to me, it's just a momentum play, not a long-term entry point. Although you may do fine long-term because, as you said, and I just said, it's a good business. Now let's talk a little bit about AI and investing. And there's some recent studies that basically turned the market loose, or turned AI loose on trading as well as giving financial advice. So let's start off with the financial advice side. It's really easy to open up ChatGPT or Claude or whatever, Gemini, and ask it a bunch of questions, create a portfolio, etc. But is it helpful? Or is it going to... Or it will give you advice that's misguided. Is it a substitute for a licensed professional? Here was the test. Basically gave the instructions of you are a fiduciary financial advisor tasked with managing my long-term investment portfolio for the next month. Here's my age profile. Primary goals of growth, long-term time horizon, 3 out of 5 risk tolerance, and $1 million. And it's a taxable account. What should you do? And it gave the advice of 50% equities, looking at VTI, Qs, VIG, international equities, fixed income, REITs, and cash. But the problem started with it didn't give the recommendation that corresponded with the amount of cash that it wanted to hold. So it ignored certain instructions. And this is one of the problems with the outputs here is, remember, they hallucinate. They make mistakes, even though they say it with a lot of authority. And that's the biggest issue with AI. So after the break, I'll pick this up, and then we'll get to our main focus point. Now, the next Invest Talk, we'll look into this story. 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
5: With SRN News, I'm Jason Walker. Moscow and Kyiv accusing one another of disregarding President Trump's request to stop their attacks. In the meantime, as the U.S. brokered ceasefire between Russia and Ukraine expired Monday, American and European officials considering how they might steer the warring countries into further talks. The last remaining passengers on a cruise ship hit by a deadly hantavirus outbreak have disembarked now and boarded flights to more than 20 countries to enter quarantine. A French woman was the latest to be confirmed as infected. Google has disrupted a criminal group's attempt to use artificial intelligence to exploit another company. One expert says now that adds to heightened worries across government and private industry about AI's risk for cybersecurity. SRN News.
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14: Now, before the break, I talked a bit about turning to AI for investment advice. And I started off saying, basically, it gave a pretty generic portfolio breakdown using, you know, index ETFs, but it ignored certain directions. And so it shows you that you have to double check its work, like most AI output. Now, that's not really an issue, except for when you have it help you with adjusting to headlines, for example. What about asking it to navigate the war in Iran? What should you do? Well, first off, it suggested trimming international stocks and adding what's called a hedge sleeve. And that sounds great in practice, but it was the same advice that was given when asking help to deal with potential government shutdown back in the fall. And it suggested using options at a time when a professional would tell you probably not. After the market had already moved, when options were already expensive. And the advice was similar when the trade war happened last year. Back then, it also said you should buy defensive stocks like Lockheed Martin. Thought that would outperform. Well, since then, Lockheed Martin was up 5.5% and S&P was up about 8%. So it lagged the overall market. And then it asked about leveraged ETFs, and it gave your boilerplate warning about how they're dangerous, laid out the risks. But then it said that it would identify ETFs that might make sense in the right situation. And then it identified three and asked if it wanted to help you figure out which ones to use, despite the warnings. And the biggest issue, I think, with all AI in a lot of capacities, when you're trying to get advice, is that a lot of times it will tell you what you want to hear. It will confirm your bias. It won't be that true sounding board that will keep you away from harm. So that's a clear indication that AI is good for helping you understand concepts, helping you explain things in the market, like what a leveraged ETF is. But when it comes to the brass tacks of actually putting money to work, not really a great tool. And that's confirmed by another set of studies around running actual strategies. There have been multiple attempts at this. Alpha Arena, which is a tech startup, pitted 8 major frontier systems against each other, like Anthropic's Claude, Google's Gemini, OpenAI, ChatGPT, Elon Musk's Grok, and 4 others. Gave them $10,000. As a whole, portfolio lost money. Only 6 of the 32, so it allowed them to run, each of the 8 to run 4 times. Only 6 times of the 32 did they actually make money? Pretty crazy, right? So clearly they're not set up to run real money. You need a human. Now, LLMs are good for something like doing research, finding and employing the correct tools to use. But often, if they're left to their own devices, they trade too much, incorrectly size their positions. And they mistime their trades as well. So this is the clear takeaway right now. Now, this could change. But like most things in the world in AI, it's all about them being great tools to help, to augment some work that you would have to do that might take a lot longer. But it still takes a human being to parse through it and actually find the real value. AI will not do it on its own. It's just an assistant. Now let's go answer a voicemail question next.
4: I have a question about Devon Energy, ticker symbol D as in Dr., V as in Victor, N as in Nancy. I do have a small position and not sure if it's a good entry point and the other fundamentals are strong. If you can give me your expert opinion, that would be great. Thank you once again. I will listen your answer on the podcast. Thanks. Bye-bye.
14: All right, looking at Devon Energy, DVN is the symbol. Earnings this year associate up 39% to $5.46 and then be flat next year. It's in an uptrend like most oil stocks. It's pulled back recently, and to me, this is an entry point if you're trying to add oil in general. And Devon Energy is a very strong quality shale name. It operates in the Delaware Basin, Eagle Ford Shale, Barnett Shale regions. Produces oil and natural gas. $54 billion market cap, very little debt, like that. And once again, earnings are expected to continue to rise. But a lot of this does have to do, at least in the short term, of what happens in the Middle East. I'm in the belief, and you saw another headline today, that this is going to continue to drag until there's a real break. Talking about oil at 150 or higher, that's probably where the economy truly can't handle it. Right now, it's a nuisance, it's an annoyance, it's a drag a bit on consumer spending, but most of the consumer spending comes from the top 20-30% of the wage earners anyway, who can afford another $100, $150 a month and to fill up their tank. So it matters, but it doesn't matter as much as most people think. And so that could be a break. It could be another supply chain break, something around helium or aluminum or copper or urea that goes into fertilizer. These are all potential breakpoints where, okay, I think of it like COVID. Remember COVID? People were talking about it. Things were kind of bad in China, but nobody really thought it would hit the United States, or, you know, the market was kind of whistling past the graveyard on that. And then Tom Hanks got COVID, Rudy Gobert, the NBA got COVID, so they shut down the NBA, and then it kind of snowballed from there. And the world kind of shut down, right? I'm not saying the world's going to shut down. I'm just saying there's going to be a wake-up call that's going to push the United States into a more conciliatory posture where they're likely to give in to some degree. It's pretty clear that the IRGC and the current Iranian government, they're pretty dug in. This is the most bargaining power they've had in decades. They're taking over the undersea cables and kind of holding them hostage. When I say that, the undersea internet cables that connects Europe to Asia, etc. which to me is in some ways a bigger bargaining chip than closing the Straits of Hormuz. But it's clear that it's unlikely to resolve, I think, in a time frame that the market is kind of pricing in. So in that case, I do think oil prices and energy companies continue to go up. So I would probably be a buyer of Devon on this pullback. Now, my main focus point is about this hot market and kind of connects to what we just talked about. You know, stocks are pushing higher. We know that, but it's very narrow. Tomorrow, we get CPI. March CPI came in at 0.9% month over month, the largest increase since June of 2022. Annualized inflation up to 3.3% will likely go higher once we get the April numbers. But despite that, despite what's going on in the Middle East, momentum in the markets is still strong. But are we at a point where enough investors are offsides? You could certainly argue it both ways. The bullish view is earnings are good. Earnings have been very good. Q1 earnings are coming in very strong. Companies beating expectations across sectors. So even though the ISM Manufacturing Prices Index is at the highest level since April 2022, because of tariffs, because of energy cost pass-through, all of that, it's not hurting profits. In fact, profit guidance is at the highest level it's been all year. But then there are the concerns, like inflation, private credit issues, job displacement fears around AI. So is the earnings growth strong enough to overwhelm these risks? Or are investors getting too comfortable? That is the big question. Let's talk about it. Gasoline prices are up 21% since March. The broader energy index is up 10.9%. This is part of the CPI calculation. If you strip out food and energy, it rose 0.2%. Only 2.6% year over year. Not bad. But we know eventually that will feed through to services. It will feed through to physical goods, and so inflation is headed higher. We know that will squeeze the consumer, but most importantly, for markets, it has to do with the Fed. Right now, there's about an even chance that they'll raise or lower rates now in year end. We know Scott Bessent is going to be pushed by the president to cut rates. And you have one Fed member that is aggressively trying to cut rates, Steven Mnuchin. He was one of the dissenters in the latest FOMC meeting, but three of the four, actually said, no, we should not have an easing bias. We should have a neutral bias. And if you start with a neutral bias and you see inflation accelerating, what are you going to likely move to? A more hawkish bias? Probably. And so to me, that is the real question. What is this battle going to look like? Because what you see here is if the Fed does nothing and rates rise, if inflation rises, which it is, and rates stay roughly the same, you now have deeper and deeper negative real yields. If the Fed's at 3.5 to 3.75 and the inflation surges to 4.5%, guess what you have? You have negative real yields. And when you have negative real yields, what do investors do? they go and chase higher yields. They go and buy equities. They go and buy corporate bonds. They go and buy risk assets. But do we get to a point where we get a 4.5% inflation print, or maybe a 5% inflation print? Does that precipitate a more hawkish Fed? No matter what no matter what Stephen Marin says, no matter what Kevin Warsh says, that the other Fed members say, no, we can't sit here and watch inflation spiral higher. We need to hike rates. To me, that is the biggest risk in markets right now. That would turn this positive sentiment on its head, where financial conditions would tighten to a degree where you're no longer seeing continued grinding to new highs and V bottoms. What you get is something more similar to 2022. Remember then? That's where the Fed aggressively hiked rates to reduce inflation. That is the biggest risk in markets right now. So despite the market being hot, you have to watch out for that. That's where you could see a market pivot. Until then, hey, probably new highs and continued V bottoms.
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26: Hi, this is Dan from Walnut Creek. Thanks for taking my call. I had a question about TJ Maxx, stock symbol TJX. Return on equity looks really good, but its forward PE is still pretty high, close to 30, and its free cash flow compared to its total outstanding debt, it's the debt is like about almost three times as much. And it's been on a downtrend lately. I was curious to know what your thoughts are on this stock. Thanks very much. Bye.
14: Looking at TJX, a name that we do own for clients in one of our strategies.

0: And it's a serial buyer back of shares. How do you say it? 10 years ago, it had 1.3 billion shares outstanding. Now it has about 1.1 billion shares outstanding. So the more it goes down, actually, you know, the better it is. Like, more shares they can buy. Now, does this need potentially a broader pullback into the low 130s? I think maybe this reset sentiment. I think that would be fine. But it's always going to trade at a bit of a premium because it's just a consistent performer. Through good and bad economies, they do well. And in a K-shaped economy, they do even better. Why? Because this is for the lower-end consumer, the bargain hunter. They buy excess inventory from the big guys, and they sell it for cheap. And they've been doing that for years, and they know how to make good money out of it. And so, yeah, we would buy it. Is there some more weakness in the near term? Potentially, but we'd be a buyer in any weakness. Let's talk about free cash flow. Mainly big tech's free cash flow. And their CapEx, $725 billion in AI investment over the past number of years. That is starting to strain some of their finances. Talking about Amazon, Alphabet, Microsoft, and Meta mainly. Free cash flow are expected to fall to roughly $4 billion in the third quarter for all four of those names combined, down from $45 billion in each quarter since the COVID-19 pandemic started 6 years ago. Their full-year free cash flow guidance is at its lowest level since 2014, when their revenues were about a seventh of the current size. These companies are rapidly transforming from a very asset-light business to a very asset-intensive business, where they are the world's biggest investor in physical infrastructure. Why is this important? Because free cash flow tends to be a good measure of how much money these companies have left over to do things like service debt or return capital to shareholders through dividends or stock buybacks. And for years, they had a ton of cash, like I said, $45 billion that they were mainly taking and buying back shares. Why? Because most of them have good balance sheets. They don't really have much debt. But now Amazon is expected to spend more cash than it generates this year. Meta will burn cash in the second half, as will Microsoft in at least one quarter. Now, Alphabet's full-year free cash flow is expected to be positive, but to the lowest level in more than a decade. So what you're seeing here is these companies, and that's one of the reasons why earnings are going up, because they're opening up their balance sheet. They're opening up their spending to the rest of the economy as opposed to just buying back shares. So it's a boost to the overall economy. It's a boost to the companies that are helping with the AI data center infrastructure build-out. They're catching up to the demand. The question is how sustainable it is for them and the rest of the market, frankly. We'll continue to watch that and see how their free cash flow evolves and their spending, most importantly, will evolve. 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
4: News this hour from Town Hall. I'm Jason Walker. A French woman and two Americans have tested positive now, or at least showed symptoms of the hantavirus.
5: Authorities announced the new cases as nations around the world repatriate passengers from a cruise ship hit by an outbreak and quarantine or isolate them. French Health Minister Stephanie List says the woman was among five French passengers repatriated on Sunday to Paris from the MV Hondius. One of the 17 American passengers evacuated and flown to Nebraska also tested positive for the virus but is not showing any symptoms, and another had mild symptoms, US health officials said late Sunday. The World Health Organization is recommending close monitoring of the former passengers and many countries quarantining them. I'm Charles de Ledesma.
4: Well, China says that exports rose 14% last month compared to a year ago, and that's despite the Iran war and the lingering impacts of higher U.S. tariffs. More from Rich Thomason.
6: The newly released report comes ahead of this week's planned meeting between President Trump and Chinese President Xi in Beijing. The results beat analyst estimates and are a significant improvement from March's 2.5% year-on-year expansion. Imports have climbed 25.3%. That's slower than the 28% growth in March, but it's still robust. The U.S.-China relationship faces multiple challenges, including the U.S. war with China's ally, Iran. Rich Thomason reporting.
4: House of Representatives in the Philippines voting to impeach Vice President Sara Duterte over alleged unexplained wealth and threats against the president. That vote was 257 to 25. The impeachment complaints will now be moving to the Senate for the trial. She denies any wrongdoing, says she plans to defend herself. More on these stories, townhall.com.
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4: The MV-11 model cargo planes involved in last fall's deadly UPS crash in Louisville returned to the air The story from correspondent Lisa Dwyer.
8: The plane crashed shortly after takeoff after the left engine flew off the wing. Three pilots were killed, along with 12 more people on the ground. The Federal Aviation Administration says it approved Boeing's proposed fix for the workhorse MD-11s after extensive review. Lawyers representing some of the families that lost loved ones say they hope the FAA was thorough enough to ensure the planes are safe. I'm Lisa Dwyer.
4: Senate Republicans will move forward with a proposal to give the Secret Service $1 billion for security upgrades to the president's White House ballroom project. They say more security is needed for the president after a man was charged with 2 weeks ago trying to assassinate Mr. Trump. Breaking news and analysis, townhall.com. A civil probe of the Southern Poverty Law Center.
9: The Alabama Attorney General announcing a civil investigation into the Southern Poverty Law Center's fundraising practices. This follows the recent federal indictment of the organization. The AG said he sent a subpoena seeking information about its donations and payments to informants and that he's seeking to determine if the organization violated state laws related to charitable organizations or deceptive trade practices. President Trump's DOJ already announced a criminal indictment against the SPLC, accusing it of fraud. The center's officials have vehemently denied the accusation. I'm Julie Walker.
4: New poll is out concluding younger Americans are more pessimistic than older ones when it comes to the state of the job market today, a complete reversal from just 3 years ago, back when older Americans were more pessimistic. More on these stories, townhall.com.
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17: We went through the same thing that we've gone through for like the last 6 weekends, where Iran or the United States makes a peace proposal and you wait 24, 48 hours and the other side says, nope, we are not going to bend. We don't accept that. Oil prices go up 2-3%. I woke up this morning thinking, you know, around 4 a.m. Pacific time, I'm like, this is going to be a bad day on the market. It's a little bit weaker. That's okay. We've had 6 up weeks. Every time for the last 6 weeks, we've gone into the weekend thinking, hey, there's a peace proposal. And by Monday, we're like, oh, that didn't go through. So today started a little bit weaker. And then it got a little bit stronger. Now, the S&P 500 was up about 1/3 of 1%. It only ended up 1/5 of 1%. But it was green most of the day. Dow Jones Industrial Average was up 1/5 of 1%. The NASDAQ was up 1/10 of 1%. It was up about 40 basis points, about 2/5 of a percent, but it pulled back. Russell 2000 up 1/3 of 1%. So gold was up 1/3 of 1%. A lot of things going kind of like the way they go. Silver got a big bid today. Some people think silver is going to skyrocket. up 6.8% today, up $5 to $78. I've seen calls for a double on silver. NVIDIA was a big winner today, up 2%, up $4 to $219.44. They're reporting numbers in a little more than a week. Some of the stories out there, I don't understand this court case. I don't want to understand it between Sam Altman and OpenAI's beef with Elon Musk. But it was bizarre today seeing Microsoft CEO Satya Nadella on the witness stand. It's like, he should be at work. He shouldn't be dealing with these two babies. Now, Elon Musk, he helped found OpenAI. And he says that it was supposed to be a nonprofit, but at some point in time, he left because Sam Altman was smelling the profits that could be happening with AI. He said, she said, going on. What happened was, in my mind, and this is what the court's going to say, I've got a brother who's a judge, and I asked him, and he said, from my basic understanding, because he doesn't understand all tech, but he goes, Elon Musk sold. He sold his interest in the company. It's a contract. You can't go back in time and say, I want a do-over. Interesting, right? So seeing Satya Nadella on the witness stand was just weird. And he said that, you know, OpenAI board said that they cut ties with Altman because he wasn't consistently candid with members. Nadella said the reasoning didn't suffice and believed there may have been some jealousy coming through. He kind of stuck up for Altman. And I just go, what babies? What's wrong with these billionaires? Yeah. I like Nadella. Why is he being dragged into this? He wears a good looking suit, by the way. So the S&P 500 and the NASDAQ eked out records. That was nice to see. Trump signed an order today aimed at lowering beef prices. I think it has something to do with not mad cow disease, but letting in beef that might be a little questionable. I love a good piece of beef. You know, my favorite ribeye is that Houston's ribeye. I used to go there 20 years ago and it shut down in San Francisco. I think it shut down.
18: Wowie, wow, wow, wow.
17: But they had a Hawaiian ribeye that was delicious. So I made that for my kids the other night. Because now there's all these copycat recipes. And it was delicious. So, okay, back to me. Back to reality. I've got a great show for you today. In the show, I'm going to talk about a new trend in AI investing. It's very passive, but it's going to be the next big trend along with robots. I talked about robots on the Friday show. South Korea, Japan are part of my investment portfolios for that reason. Doesn't have to be a big part, but they do robots better than the United States does. So the stock market had a somewhat choppy start to the week. Mixed strength in the broader markets. But we ended up higher. The Philadelphia Semiconductor Index was up 2.3%, which I own some of the stocks. Lumentum was up 16.5%, best performing S&P 500 component. It's going to join the NASDAQ 100 next Monday. I own some of the NASDAQ 100. Coherent Technology. And here's why I own an index like the NASDAQ 100. Now, you know my biggest positions, Apple and Microsoft and NVIDIA, followed by Alphabet. I have no problems telling you that. But I'll own the QQQs or I'll own the SOX index because the world market for software and the world market for tech is growing. And the world market for semiconductors. And by owning that index, you're owning the largest 20 players or the largest 100 players. And they're not all going to get a piece of pie. They're not all going to be winners. But as that pie grows, you'll be pleased. I love pie. You know, my favorite pie chart is how much pie I eat.
19: I love it. I love it. I love it.
17: White trash admission coming up. Later in the show, I'm going to tell you how my mom died, and it's really sad. And I'm going to tell you how my dad died, and it's kind of happy. But my mom used to make, when I was a child, whenever I got good grades, she'd make me chocolate pudding pie, where you take a graham cracker crust, put chocolate pudding in, and put whipped cream on. white trash thing, most white trash thing that I could ever tell you about myself. I've grown to like
20: that for a dollar.
17: I've grown to like apple pie. So NVIDIA was up 1.9%. Tesla is up 3.9%. Take a look at Tesla. They're breaking out. I'm not much of a trader, but if I were, I'd circle it today and do homework tonight. Vertiv was up 8.2%. The AI build out cycle is alive and well. Alphabet down 2.5%. Netflix down 2.3%. Texas Attorney General said that Netflix looks like they're spying on kids. And instantly this morning, I'm like, I don't care. I just don't care. And maybe I'm wrong. Maybe he's the right attorney general for America. Fox up 8%. I remember Fox in the 1980s, in the early 1990s. And they couldn't compete with ABC, NBC, CBS. So what they did was they did specialized shows for advertisers. Married with Children was for men 25 to 54 who were pigs, like to look at women's bodies and insult women. So they sold...
21: Behave yourself.
17: Well, that's what it was about. I think that's how it's described. And then they did Beverly Hills 90210, which was all about teenagers. And when you're a teenager, you don't look like those ladies on 90210. You have pimples that are bursting and oozing pus, and you want a cute little automobile, a small car, and advertisers love targeted demographics. Russell 2000 is up 15.7% for the year. The NASDAQ up 13.1%. I would take those returns right now if you were to freeze them in carbonite. That's a pretty dang good year. S&P mid-cap 400 up 11.6%. The S&P 500 up 8.3%. We're about a third the way done with the year. These are good numbers. Considering we're at war, GoPro reported bad numbers. Revenue fell 26%. Gasoline prices are set to go higher as Trump got turned down by again from Iran. That's got to hurt, man. That has got to hurt. He thought they were going to be like a Venezuela. He thought it was going to be an easy turn of the screw.
22: I know what's good and bad.
17: And it got stuck. Prices on gas are expected to go over $5 a gallon now. Ooh-wee! Kalshi traders have upped that bet to $5.60.
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17: 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Come meet me in person this weekend, Saturday, 11 to 1. I'm going to be in the Bay Area in San Mateo. You can sign up for the event at robblackshow.com. 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It's 11 to 1. It's at Pints and Portfolio. It's for people 50 plus. Typically, you got 500,000, a couple million, 10 million. You want to know what to do with it? I'll tell you what I'm doing with my millions and millions. Financial planners, I'll bring two of them with me. Julie, who's going to be my financial planner in a couple of years. My financial planner. You can talk to her and meet with her. Sign up for the event at robblackshow.com. I've got a great show for you today. A new AI trend that's worth investing in that no one else is talking about. Third segment.
23: This is Hugh Hewitt for townhall.com. Since the battle with Iran began on February 28th, there have been so many reports of, quote, deals with the rump regime atop the ruins of the Iran's Islamic Revolutionary Guard Corps, it seems almost silly to respond to another one. But I trust Israeli journalist Amit Segal. On Wednesday, Segal summed up the supposed framework. The most salient part is said to include, and I quote, negotiations are still underway on the duration of the Iranian enrichment freeze. Three sources said the freeze would last at least 12 years. One source estimated the final outcome would be 15 years, end of quote. That, in and of itself, makes this a terrible proposed deal, one that would draw fierce criticism from the GOP's Iran hawks, who want President Trump to finish the job, no enrichment of uranium, period, and finish the job in dramatic fashion. President Trump doesn't surrender leverage. He's got it. We have to hope he uses every ounce of it.
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25: I moved to the Bay Area roughly in 2000. Sort of at the end of the dot-com boom slash bust. I was appalled at real estate prices. I came from New York and Washington, D.C., and I was appalled by real estate prices in the Bay Area. What I wasn't processing in my head was all those dot-com companies and their IPOs in the go-go 1990s created a lot of Bay Area millionaires who bought homes. I bought a home. It took me a couple years, but I did. I'm glad that I did, because social media started to take off and Facebook and other companies started to create millionaires. AI millionaires are going to blow up real estate again on the upside in the Bay Area. San Francisco's real estate market's on fire right now. Newly minted AI millionaires are splashing out. They're dropping the bucks. San Francisco real estate's been expensive for a very long time. It's about to become more expensive. AI money is serious money. Last year in the fall, 600 OpenAI employees went from being paper millionaires to the real thing. They sold $6.6 billion worth of the company stock. What do you think that did to real estate prices? This is all happening right now in the Bay Area. Something's goosing the local real estate market, and everyone in town thinks it's the AI money. It's all happening right now before OpenAI and Anthropic go public, which will unleash even more money into a market that's already incredibly frothy. The traditional Silicon Valley wealth cycle has changed. In the old days, you signed up to work at a risky high-flying startup, and if everything worked out, your shares in that startup would turn into real money years later when the company went public. Now you don't even have to do that. You can become part of a company. It stays private. Ultimately, that company grows, and it attracts the attention of investors, and investors say, hey, look, I'll give you $1 billion for 20% of your company shares. And that's when the company says, you know what? We've got some employees here who would like to sell in the private market. And they do. So the Wall Street Journal reported that Sam Altman's company, which had previously limited share sales to $10 million per employee, boosted the limit to $30 million recently. And 75 employees sold the full amount. All that new money has shown up now for the in-demand AI employees. They get these massive employment packages. You've seen what Mark Zuckerberg and Meta have been doing, creating an AI superintelligence team. So Bay Area housing prices have jumped 14% in the last year. I'd curse right now, but I'm not going to, because I own some Bay Area real estate and I'm stoked. Maybe one of these days, one of these OpenAI employees will buy an apartment or a townhouse or something in San Francisco, fall in love, make a baby, and say, you know what? I got to go out to Marin where Rob lives because it's easy to park there and it's not as dense. Doesn't have as good of restaurants though. So Bay Area pricing on homes up 14% in the last year, driven in large part by sales of luxury properties. A luxury property, do you know what it is now? Let me tell you what it was back in 6 years ago. A luxury property was defined as $5 million. A luxury property now in the Bay Area, $7 million. So there's a lot of talk about real estate because we're going to have some big time IPOs come through. One of them, a company called Cerebus, is coming public this week. It's a semiconductor company that makes really big wafers. Think of NVIDIA's GPUs as small. Think of them like 6 by 6 inches. That's not quite right, but it's the idea. These are 36 inches by 36 inches. And they put the memory on the chip so that you don't have to have the GPU do the work. Send a question like, hey, memory, what are we going to do with this? And then the memory goes, hey, let's go send it back to the GPU to figure it out. So that creates latency. It takes time. So Cerebras is coming public. Anthropic is coming public. Will Perplexity come public? I don't know. OpenAI is coming public. SpaceX, which does have some XAI employees in the Bay Area, coming public. Michael Burry is not a believer for any stocks going parabolic. He says reduce positions almost entirely. He made one really great call in the housing market. And no one knew his name before then. And since then, he hasn't really done much. But he's famous, or as I like to say, infamous. He's been warning for months that the stock market's AI fixation increasingly resembles the final stages of the dot-com bubble. Except for the return on investment is considerably different. So, yeah, we have gone parabolic in April and May on semiconductors. Would I sell because of that? I think there's some pretty good reason for it. If you listen to my Friday strategy show, it was a good one. In the third segment, I talked about AI and South Korea, Japan, and how important they're going to be to robots. And AI is going to be important to robots as well, obviously. So go back and listen to that Friday show. You can catch it on YouTube channel, Rob Black Show. And third segment's good. Robinhood, they're an online brokerage house, said retail investors bought the dip and then bought the next dip and then bought the next dip and then bought the next dip. Main Street used to be desperate to know what professional portfolio managers were buying, but now Robinhood is saying the retail investor is so strong and outperforming hedge funds that they're launching something called Entry Point, a free newsletter that's going to be published every Monday, Wednesday, and Friday before the opening bell, talking about market insights, macro themes, and what retail investors are buying. That's pretty interesting. 30 years ago, when I got into this industry, you couldn't say enough bad things about how dumb retail investors were. And it clicked because retail investors didn't have the internet and they didn't have the ability to do research. If you open an account at Fidelity and an open account at Vanguard and open an account in Robinhood, you get access to a lot of research for free. You have to process it while, making your spouse happy, while making your kids educated, while paying your bill, while going to work. But you get the idea. I teach my kids financial lessons. DoorDash, Uber Eats, Instacart, Grubhub. 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Americans now spend on average $1,850 per year on food delivery, including an estimated $654 in delivery fees, which you cannot eat, in service charges, which you cannot eat, in tips, which you cannot eat, and markups when the restaurant says, you know, this $15 Philly cheesesteak is going to be $20 because I realize DoorDash is going to hit me for a percentage.
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25: 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Or do what I do. 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I'm Rob Black, talking all things financial, money, investing, more. I'm going to have a very low attendant Pints and Portfolio this week. 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It's going to be 11 a.m. to 1 p.m. We might get like 3 or 4 more people signed up. Probably not many more than that. It's where you are in retirement. How are you doing? What are you doing right? What are you doing wrong? I'm going to talk about a new technology that I've just started investing in. It's somewhere in between AI and really invasive AI.
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14: I'm Charles Payne, and this is the Fox Business Report.
15: A choppy trading session with the major averages kicking off the new trading week higher in the NASDAQ and S&P 500, notching fresh record closes despite renewed worries over stalled U.S.-Iran peace talks. Oil prices spike with West Texas Intermediate crude settling at around $98 a barrel, while Brent crude, the international benchmark, was around $104. Higher oil prices lifted energy stocks. Tech was the best performing sector, while consumer staples lagged. The Magnificent Seven big cap tech stocks were mixed, and chip makers continued to march higher, with shares of AI darling Nvidia rising 2% for a new record high. Shares of Intel rose 3%, extending Friday's 14% surge following reports of an Apple chip deal. The Dow up 95 points, the NASDAQ higher by 27, S&P 500 up 14. That's your Fox Business Report. I'm Hillary Barsky, invested in you.
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25: I'm Rob Black. Thanks for listening to the show. If you ever have any questions, don't be shy. It's something that I take a lot of pride in, that I want you to be involved in producing my show with your content. Dan Ives this morning in CNBC Europe, he said the NASDAQ is going to 30,000 as the AI rally is expanding. Now, he's been more right than wrong in the last 3.5-4 years on AI. He says a solid tech earnings season has seen investor jitters replaced by enthusiasm for AI CapEx plans. The earnings have validated AI bullish thesis. The haters will hate. And we know that, says Ives. Now, I find him a little bit weird at times. I'll be honest with you. But some of his data is right. Earnings have been validated by AI bullish thesis. Margins expanded. Earnings hit record levels. Demand and supply. It's 10 demand for every one supply of chips. He thinks we're in the early days of the AI revolution. Stocks are not up or down because of jobs or consumer sentiment. They are going straight up because they've been going straight up on a two-letter thesis that everyone thinks they understand. AI. So I'm good with that because it is a big part of our GDP right now. I think we're in a memory supercycle. It's been unprecedented. I'm going to be paying more for a computer this time next year. I'll be paying more for a cell phone this time next year. When it comes to SK Hynix, I'm bullish now in the sense that I want you to consider investing in South Korea. They make robots and they make memory chips. That's a large part of their economy. The memory chips. So their stock market isn't as diverse as ours, but ours isn't all that diverse right now either. Over the past month, NASDAQ's Philadelphia Semiconductor Index, comprising of the 30 largest U.S. traded chip companies, has soared 38%. I find all of this okay. We're on a historic tear. I wish I can go back to the 1990s and start investing in some of the AI, some of the dot-com companies 2 or 3 years before I did. This might be 2 or 3 years before you jump in. You've already waited 2 to 3. Do you jump in now? Do you jump in another year? Do you just say, screw it, I'll just go with QQQ? A lot of tech companies there that'll probably cover you. You don't have to pick the right one. You have to pick the size of the market. And QQQ says the size is 1x right now. It might grow 20% this year or more. So I don't think you have to be a stock picker like me. Remember, you can pick your nose and you can pick your friends, but you cannot pick your friend's nose. Listen to this crazy, crazy stuff. I was going to say a dirty word there. Codex. I saw this headline. I was like, I got to figure, what is this all about? Codex made me money with me doing nothing. Huge turning point for me today. This man tweeted. He asked Codex to go off and make me $5. It went out, found a small open source security audit bounty path, made a legit PR, followed up with a maintainer, kept the payment details private, handled the GitHub proof verification loop, and got the work merged. It spent about 22 hours working on multiple security audits. He received his first payment from that experiment, $16.88.
12: Whoa.
25: That's a $506 a month run rate if repeated daily. Not life-changing money yet, but it's pretty exciting to live out Sam Altman's vision for AI, where it'll just go out and make money for you. 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Leverage Amazon Web Services security access controls and monitoring while eliminating the need for separate credentials, contracts, or billing relationships. Elsewhere in the world of tech, and that's a big win, obviously, for Amazon, because they have that service called Amazon Web Services. Now they have end-to-end product with Claude and others on that service. NVIDIA, the market value of NVIDIA, $5.4 trillion, now exceeds the entire S&P 500 healthcare sector, which stands at $5.2 trillion. The S&P technology sector has a record high market cap of over $23 trillion, representing 37% of the index. The S&P 500 technology ETF is up 24% this year, while the healthcare ETF is down 7% over the same period. Does that not blow your mind? And keep in mind, the largest healthcare stock has a market cap of about $900 billion, so $5.4 trillion versus $5.2 trillion for the whole entire healthcare. And you look at the whole entire healthcare sector. Do you remember that guy you saw last weekend at the gas station, a big boil on his neck, and you're like, oh, that's hideous. I wonder if he's going to see a doctor. You remember when your family got pregnant and cost of going to the doctor? You remember your uncle's heart surgery and what the bills looked like for that? NVIDIA's bigger than that. So I promised I'd talk about something that I find interesting. It's called life courting. I read some research from Josh Wolf, and it's a new theme on investing. I'm going to go into way deeper knowledge on this on Friday's show and in my live event coming up this Saturday on the 16th in San Mateo, California. Flying in if you need to. I'm buying beers from 11 to 1. If you fly in, I'll buy you a beer. I'll even throw in lunch and dinner. So the new theme from Josh Wolf is the idea that AI will increasingly rely on always-on devices that continuously record, process, summarize, and interpret our lives. We have a couple gadgets coming out. Apple is testing earbuds with cameras in them. Not necessarily for recording video, but for seeing what's around you. Maybe recognizing someone's face and telling you into your ear, hey, that's Steve. You used to work with him. I'll do more on Apple's AI AirPods soon, but I'm just telling you, they're being tested right now. So think smart glasses, pendants, earbuds, sensors, cameras, voice interfaces, wearable AI. You've heard the phrase. Now, Josh Wolf is going to call it life courting, where we're recording our life. AI assistants become our eyes and ears. 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We already do a lot of life courting now. We've got our phones for digitizing photos. We have texts, emails, GPS movement, health data, purchases, voice recordings, searches. 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Future AI will remember every conversation you've had in your life, summarize your day, remind you where you left things off, monitor health patterns, translate languages instantly, and become a persistent personal memory assistant. 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The AI revolution may create enormous battery needs, wearable battery demand, and robotic battery demand. What lithium ion did for smartphones is what you should be thinking about. Battery density could become a critical bottleneck. I'm going to talk about this and more on Friday's show. as well as Saturday at my Pines and Portfolio in San Mateo, 11 to 1. It's for people with $500,000 or more, typically 50 plus years old, who enjoy a good beer and have enjoyed the show for years and want to meet me and talk financial planning, what I am doing, why I'm doing it, and what you should be doing, and what you're doing wrong. 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
12: With SRN News, I'm Jason Weicker. Asian shares trading mixed as optimism encouraged by a rally on Wall Street, clashing with a little pessimism over worries about rising oil prices and an inflated AI boom. Shares rising in Tokyo and Hong Kong in early Tuesday trading, declining meanwhile in Seoul, Sydney, and Shanghai. President Trump leaves Tuesday for Beijing and talks with Chinese leader Xi Jinping, highlighting the discussions, tensions over rare earth minerals, tariffs, and emerging technologies like AI. President Trump has nominated Cameron Hamilton to head up the Federal Emergency Management Agency. This does mark a rather surprising comeback for Hamilton. He was fired last year after defending FEMA's existence. SRN News.
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22: This is Hugh Hewitt for townhall.com. Since the battle with Iran began on February 28th, there have been so many reports of, quote, deals with the rump regime atop the ruins of the Iran's Islamic Revolutionary Guard Corps, it seems almost silly to respond to another one. But I trust Israeli journalist Amit Segal. On Wednesday, Segal summed up the supposed framework. The most salient part is said to include, and I quote, negotiations are still underway on the duration of the Iranian enrichment freeze. Three sources said the freeze would last at least 12 years. One source estimated the final outcome would be 15 years. End of quote. That, in and of itself, makes this a terrible proposed deal, one that would draw fierce criticism from the GOP's Iran hawks, who want President Trump to finish the job, no enrichment of uranium, period, and finish the job in dramatic fashion. President Trump doesn't surrender leverage. He's got it. We have to hope he uses every ounce of it.
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25: My mother lived in pretty poor health for 15 to 20 years. My father had a heart attack at work when he was 53 years old. I'm older than that. My dad was dead when he was 58 years old. When he had a heart attack, they found that he had some cancer in his lungs. They cut up his lungs. He lived a good 2-3 years and they found it again. And they said, you'll be dead in 6 months. And he was dead 6 months to the day almost. My mother lived a lot longer on his pension and savings and my investments.

0: full YouTube video. It's the Britain's Got Talent, and they had these little kids in a choir, and they sing the most lovely song. And Simon was like, that was like heaven. And I was like, that was just wretched. I'm not a big fan of little boys' choirs. Find them a little bit off-putting. So anyway, his father was a decorated veteran of the Marine Corps who served during the Vietnam War, struggled with dementia for over a decade. By the age of 70, both of his first and second wives had died from cancer, leaving him alone and attempting to live by himself while dealing with his dementia diagnosis. His dementia left him unable to sign up for veterans benefits, manage his finances, take prescription medicines, or handle such basic tasks as managing a refrigerator. I got to tell you, there was a couple months there where I'd go into my mother's house and it would just be a show, a poop show. She couldn't keep track of her medicines, just like this guy. She couldn't use a cell phone. Mom, what do you do if there's a fire in the house? I know. And I'm like, who's the president? I know.
1: What president ever talked like that? That's not who we are.
0: Mom, who am I? Which son am I? Am I your favorite son? Do you remember that time I lit a whole building on fire, Mom? I didn't.
2: But, man.
0: So dementia sucks. So this guy had a son. He had a newborn son. And instead of driving to his dad's house, if he couldn't reach him on the phone, he installed cameras into his apartment. He hired twice daily caregivers. There was a couple bad issues. Like my mom at one point in time fell off of her bed. She had one of those kind of grandparents' bed that are a little more elevated. So you don't have to use a lot of knees to get on it or to get off it. So at one point in time, my mom fell off that bed and she laid in her poop for 3 days. She didn't die, but she could have. It cost when a couple years ago when she died, it was $140,000 a year. I've got money in my family. Most of them are middle class. She had upper middle class kind of money. So we were able to get through it. But it's a toll. It's always on your mind. I wonder if mom's dead on the floor. I wonder if she can get out if there's a fire. I wonder if someone comes in and says, you know, why don't you sign now everything over to me? I'll watch TV with you for 30 minutes. $17,000 a month for memory care unit. It's a real thing. It's something you should take into account. I did not get long-term care because I have millions and millions and millions and millions of dollars. 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I'm expecting to go like my dad did. Massive heart attack due to all the stress in my life. 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
3: News this hour from Town Hall. I'm Jason Walker. More passengers evacuated from that cruise ship with the Hantavirus testing positive, including at least one American.
4: The U.S. citizen among 18 people brought to America. 16 taken to the National Quarantine Center in Omaha, Nebraska. Two, including one with mild symptoms, went to a containment unit at Emory in Atlanta. The CDC's Dr. Brendan Jackson asked if authorities can guarantee Americans won't catch Hantavirus from those returning passengers.
5: There are no guarantees in life. We're putting as many measures in place as possible.
4: Dr. Brian Christine with HHS stressing the risk to the public is very low.
6: The Andes variant of this virus does not spread easily.
4: Hantavirus is primarily transmitted through contact with droppings from infected rodents. I'm Julie Walker.
3: Well, the Trump nominee to head up FEMA is a familiar face. Lisa Dwyer explains.
7: President Donald Trump has nominated Cameron Hamilton to lead the Federal Emergency Management Agency. This marks a surprising comeback for Hamilton, who was fired last year after defending FEMA's existence. If confirmed, Hamilton will be FEMA's first permanent administrator in Trump's second term. The agency has gone through three temporary leaders, including Hamilton. He'll need to ensure the agency is prepared for the summer disaster season, while also answering to Trump, who is likely to expect major reforms after a council he appointed recommended sweeping changes last Friday. I'm Lisa Dwyer.
3: Well, Russia and Ukraine accusing one another of disregarding President Trump's request to stop their attacks. In the meantime, the U.S. brokered ceasefire between Moscow and Kyiv expired Monday. American and European officials are now considering how they might be able to steer the warring countries into another round of talks. More on the StoriesTownHall.com.
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0: Once again, it's time for Yesteryear. A look back at your favorite dramas, westerns, comedies, and musical variety shows from the golden age of radio. Here's your host for Yesteryear, Craig Roberts.
1: Time once again to settle into your favorite easy chair for another hour of vintage radio. Later on, it's Suspense with Give Me Liberty. But first, let's enjoy the Cavalcade of America. The Cavalcade of America was one of the longest-running of all prestige programs, first heard on CBS in October of 1935, dramatizing incidents from American history and literature using top talent from both Broadway and Hollywood. It was a big prestige program in the truest sense, carving out an area of expertise and competence that went unchallenged in all of radio. With its highest budget, some $7,000 a week even in 1943, the show paid top rates for its work, and the directors demanded excellence. Throughout its 18-year run, Cavalcade was sponsored by DuPont. Initially heard Wednesdays, it moved to Mondays in 1938, and finally back to Tuesdays in 1949. The last broadcast was heard in March of 1953. Return with us now to those thrilling days of yesteryear with Cavalcade of America and Shortcut to Tokyo. Broadcast August 9th of 1943. Another classic program from the radio vault of yesteryear.

Tonight, Cavalcade presents Shortcut to Tokyo, adapted by Isabel Layton from Corey Ford's bestseller of the same title. It is an eyewitness report of the progress of the Battle of the Aleutians that we bring you tonight in Mr. Ford's own words. Starred in this evening's performance is Ralph Bellamy, playing the role of Corey Ford.

0: There are no trees in the Aleutians. For 1,000 miles west of Dutch Harbor, there isn't a solitary bush or shrub higher than your knee. It's a region as remote as Mars and almost as barren of life. The wind howls day and night with a steady banshee wail, driving the scudding rain before it. Unreal, it seems. But cold is real, and wet feet are real. Not getting any mail from home is real. No women for company for 1,000 miles, that's real. So's the waiting. Waiting for the weather. Waiting for a chance to run another bombing mission over the enemy target. Waiting for your wings to ice up or for your plane to smash against an uncharted mountainside in the fog. Every pilot who flies in the islands carries an undated death warrant. Sooner or later, he knows he may not get back.
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0: This is the unknown front, the Aleutians. The men who fly here fight an unseen foe, and they fly and die alone. Their enemy is the fog. Their battlefield is a boulder-strewn beach scattered with telltale bits of twisted metal, or a snow-covered peak where the broken wing of a plane flaps tinnily in the wind. An icy channel into which a flaming bomber hisses into silence like an extinguished cigarette. They don't parachute to safety in the Hero's Medal. Their citation when they go reads, missing. In other days, nobody ever gave a thought to the value of illusions because they were believed to have none. But we were wrong. The Japs knew the value of the illusions. And so, luckily for us, did Major General Simon Bolivar Buckner, Chief of the Alaska Defense Command. He begged for arms and equipment on the grounds that the much-publicized naval stronghold at Dutch Harbor had a protecting airfield nowhere within 1,000 miles. Immediately after Pearl Harbor, he besieged Washington for permission and funds.
3: Is Alaska to become another Guam because you gentlemen refuse to vote funds to fortify it properly? Are we to be denied the airfields without which we haven't a prayer? Merely because you won't vote the money to build them?
4: Now, General, it makes more sense to spend our money closer to home. We've got no stake in the Aleutians. Nobody has. A handful of fly specks on the map, abandoned by God and forgotten by everybody else.
3: Not by everybody else, Senator. Not by the Japs. Let me tell you something. Not more than 3 years ago, a Jap destroyer dropped anchor off the island of Attu, and some fancy-dressed admiral came ashore.
5: Beg pardon, please, this intrusion.
6: Yes? What is it?
5: You might grant we visit your island 1 hour only? We wish to place a tablet over a grave of a long-departed Japanese prince.
6: When did he live here?
5: Oh, a long time ago he lived here, but he died high up on the hill. You permit we mark his grave? He was most honored Japanese prince.
6: Sure. Go ahead. Help yourself.
0: But when the Jap man of war got underway hours later, the native did a little investigating on his own. A search at the hilltop revealed what he'd suspected from the first. No grave. No honored Japanese prince. Only a marker pointed where it would do the most good when the hour struck. General Buckner got the money, and within a month, packing cases and crates began piling up on a wharf in Seattle. Men worked fast in the raw March wind, loading the crates on ships bound for somewhere in the north. Even the dock workers were not sure where.
7: Give me a hand, Gus. I can't handle this box alone.
8: What do you figure is in it? Will you catch up salmon?
7: Tombstones, more like, by the feel of it. Hey, who in thunder's the Blair Packing Company?
8: Never heard of them. Never heard of Saxon and Company either. But that's the name.
7: Heavy as lead, that's what.
0: It was lead. Lead-nosed bullets, machine guns, anti-aircraft cannon. All headed for our new Aleutian bases. Who and what were the Blair and Saxton companies? Two mythical packing concerns, dummies for proposed airfields. Blair was a blind for our new base on Umnak Island, 60 miles west of Dutch Harbor. Saxton was Cold Bay, 120 miles east. Within 2 months, steel landing mats had been installed, and only just in time. The bases were still brand new when the Japs struck, as General Buckner had predicted they would, at Dutch Harbor.
9: Man, all the anti-craft stations. Enemy plane sighted.
10: Number two gun reporting, ready.
11: Here we go, Ben.
9: Set your sights for 8,000 feet.
10: Right, sir.
11: Hold your hats, boys.
9: Enemy planes overhead. Let them have it. Cease firing.
10: They're going away, Ben.
12: Yeah. And look what they did to the warehouse.
10: Goodbye, groceries.
12: The oil tanks are gone, too.
10: Hey, look, they're coming back.
12: How we fix for ammunition, Ben?
10: It'll last longer than we will. Looks like this is the last roundup.

0: It was a well-planned attack, no question about it. For now, a new sweep of Jap planes, dwarfing the surprise attack from the north, came in from the west. Pandemonium raged in that little harbor. Black smoke shrouded the Holocaust, but the Japs found their targets. And then, the miracle happened. American warbirds that were not supposed to have a roost for 1,000 miles swooped to the kill from the secretly built air bases at Umnak and Cold Harbor. Blair and Saxton had paid off. Jap espionage had promised a free hand, but honorable intelligence was cockeyed. Honorable intelligence had led them smack into a trap. In a few moments, more than 30 planes were smashed. Abruptly, the entire invasion force ran off so fast that many of their carrier-based ships were left circling in the fog. A radio operator at Dutch Harbor claims he could hear the abandoned Jap pilots calling their flat top in vain.
1: Whereabouts, please? Gas very low. Only 10 minutes gas.
0: And then, a few seconds later...
1: Whereabouts, please? Only 5 minutes gas.
0: Then it was only 3 minutes. Then he could almost hear them plumping into the water, one by one, as they hunted for that landing deck that wasn't there. The carrier that had fled. Plop. Plop. Plop. 15, 20, maybe more, I don't know. Goodbye, please. So sorry. Plop. The Jap expeditionary force, thwarted in its attempt to occupy Dutch Harbor, settled instead in Kiska and Attu, and the second phase of the Battle of the Aleutians began. From now on, the battle settled down into a long, grueling grind. Now and then, Alaska's unpredictable hurricane, the dreaded Willawar, would pour down the steep sides of a volcano like a snowslide, obliterating everything in its path.
2: I didn't rate the distinguished flying cross for that sub. We sure won it 1,000 times running our routine patrols.
3: Me? I'd rather face a zero in the air any day than this 0-0 on the ground.
0: Every morning after breakfast, the combat crews gathered in the alert hut to hear the day's mission briefed. The squadron commander stood before a chart, and the fellows lounged around, the pilots, the navigators, the bombardiers.
4: Amen. Start your bombing run about here. First element will take the hangars, second the sub-base. In case a pea shooter has any trouble, you, Jim, will lead it back to the base. Maintain radio silence on the way out, standard frequency. Any questions?
5: Will we have much zero opposition, Colonel?
4: I think so, yes.
5: Anti-aircraft?
4: Well, the Navy communique will state as usual there was no anti-aircraft fire, but look out for those gremlins. Now, everybody synchronize their watches. We ought to hear about the weather in an hour or so.
0: The group relaxes. Now there's nothing to do but wait.
6: How about some cribbage, Jim?
7: It's a grand old play. Da, da, da, da, da, da.
6: Anybody checked the weather yet?
8: Six, no Trump.
6: I bet I like more hours in this hut than I have in the air. Say, Sammy, tell Ford here about the jeweler back home. Wait till you hear this, Ford.
9: Oh, don't bring that up. I'm trying to forget
6: it. Go ahead, Sammy. Tell him. Go on.
9: Well, all right. You see, after I got my bombardier's wings, I get myself engaged to a girl back home, down on Delancey Street. Then I go to buy her an engagement ring. 500 smackers it cost me. But when the jeweler sees I'm a bombardier, he claps me on the back and says, "My boy, I'll knock off 100 for every bomb you dump on Germany." So what happens? So I get sent to Alaska. Oh, sure, Alaska!
0: I was on the line waiting for the bunch to land that day. They were late, and I, for one, was uneasy. The last guy out finally straggled back. He'd mixed with trouble. His crew chief counted 64 holes in the plane.
10: Afraid I didn't do your plane much good, Sergeant. Tangled with a few sons of heaven.
9: You'll sure come back with less than you left with.
0: While they were talking, another waited to be waved in. He'd seen trouble, too, plenty of it. With the pilot and the co-pilot crippled, they couldn't land. But they did. Hank crawled out of the cockpit, his flying pads sticky with blood.
6: Just a scratch for him. Probably a piece of that 6th Avenue L we sold him.
0: Listen, wisecracker, I suppose you took a sulfur pill when you were hit.
6: Matter of fact, there were only a few pills, and you know how it is. I didn't know how bad the pilot was.
0: Better go get that foot fixed.
6: Ah, skip it. Here's somebody may need patching up more than I do. Gosh, look at that ship. Hey, Sammy, how'd you make out? It's putting it down, Wally. Everything under control? Oh, what gives, Wally? What are you so glum about? Hey, what's the matter with Sammy?
5: Sammy's dead.

0: Don't call them heroes. They don't want that. They're not intrepid birdmen or rover boys of the air or supermen. They're ordinary guys doing a job, getting cold and wet and lonely, and not liking it any better than you would. Over and over, I've heard these pilots say...
1: When you're right about us, Ford, don't make us heroes.
0: Maybe they felt the folks back home would put them up on a hero's pedestal and forget them. They don't want to be forgotten any more than they themselves forgot Sammy. When word got around that a large-scale raid was in the offing, the biggest ever briefed up here, Sammy was in all their minds. Kiska was to be the target, and the boys were itching to go. At last, those sons of heaven could start regretting the day they tangled with Uncle Sam and Sammy. The morning of the raid, a light mist was still falling in the field. Above this, the stars still shone as the pilots gathered. The crews checked the planes. Colonel Erickson, the group commander, came up. Wally spoke to him, feeling the need to talk.
2: Sir, can you advise me the best place for our top turret to concentrate its fire?
3: Where are you going?
2: Well, we break to the right of the harbor, Colonel. Our objective is the camp.
3: Good. Have your gunners, and I mean every possible one, Wally, train their fire on North Head. They can't miss it. Give them every piece of lead you've got. And remember to fly under it. Keep low. Stick together. That's your only salvation.
2: Yes, sir.
3: Good luck, boys. Give them the works.
4: You are listening to The Cavalcade of America, sponsored by DuPont. This evening's play stars Ralph Bellamy in Corey Ford's new war book, Shortcut to Tokyo, the story of the war on the Aleutian Front. In Alaska, on American soil, less than 100 miles from Jap naval bases, Army engineers have constructed airfields which are now vindicating the Aleutians' title to Shortcut to Tokyo. As our play continues, Ralph Bellamy, in the role of Corey Ford, gives an eyewitness account of an early bombing raid on the Jap-held island of Kiska.
0: One by one, the largest array of heavy bombers assembled in the Aleutian War to date, loaded to the gunwales with TNT, roared down the map, brought their noses up, strained an instant, then lumbered into the air. And after them came masses of pursuit ships. The silence of the men over the hum of the bombers was oppressive. Would the little Japs be taken completely by surprise? Or were they even now fingering their triggers, smiling, waiting for the kill? The target hove in sight.
5: Okay, boy, there it is. Give me some more RM. Blew it at the battle stations. We have to bail out to the Catalinas to pick us up. Use every last round of ammunition in the ship. All set? Okay, let's go. Kiska ahead. Ready with everything you've got. Hey, watch out for that Akak. What's eating you, kid? You want to live forever? Missed us by a mile.
0: The shore batteries of the enemy were like sudden stabs of sunlight on the windshields of oncoming cars. Only more, hundreds more, all along the shoreline.
5: Knocked out their lights that time. Two transports out, one to go. Bomb doors open. Bombs away.
0: As if by magic, the area below became a sea of deep orange flame. Wooden barracks blew out their sides. Even gunners on a nearby hill were flattened and became one with the ground. The planes flew on and came to the sea, rejoined in formation and counted heads.
5: Give us a score, Wally. Bombers all present. Fighters, two missing. Sammy. Listen, Sammy, wherever you are, kid, this party was thrown for you.

0: Christmas 1942. We even had a tree. Not much of a tree. Just a few armloads of tundra moss fastened together with baling wire to look like the tree back home. Shavings from a bar of soap made it seem snow-tipped. And we hung it with cornucopias made out of red paper backs of films and empty 50-caliber shells. A Canadian, no more than a baby, balanced himself on a chair back to fit a Star of Bethlehem at the top. He'd made it by folding the red cellophane cover of a gas mask.
1: 'Twas the night before Kiska.
2: Oh. Somebody take a swipe at him.
0: Lanky kids crowded the mess hall, shaggy, unshaven, their rain-soaked parkas dripping. The nervous chaplain kept winking into his glasses and finally got up enough gumption to hand around the slips of paper he'd written out and make the announcement he hoped he wouldn't have to make.
3: Fellows, about presents. I'm afraid there aren't any. Mail hasn't come. However, we have dug up what we could at the PX. Afraid there aren't enough to go around, so we'll have to draw the numbers out of a hat.
4: That's all right.
3: Good luck to everybody. Merry Christmas.
5: Good luck. Merry Christmas to you.
0: It didn't take long. There weren't many numbers.
6: Hey, look what you got, Wally, a napkin ring.
4: Yeah, just what I've always wanted, but not very much.
7: Hey, a chocolate bar. Nuts in it, too.
8: Nuts. Oh,
9: hey, have a hearty beer pie, too.
6: An address book, can you beat that? No woman for 1,000 miles, so I get an address book.
9: Hey, hooray, the cook, grub fella.
10: What do you suppose we got, turkey, maybe?
11: Could be.
0: It wasn't turkey. Nor was there any plum pudding that day. We sat down to bean soup, lukewarm stewed tomatoes, potatoes that had been frozen till we couldn't eat them, bread without butter, and Vienna sausage. But I was sitting elbow to elbow with our Air Force combat crews, and it was the finest Christmas dinner I ever tasted in my life. A few weeks later, while we were trying to keep warm in the Quonset hut, Wally beckoned me to one side, rather sheepishly, I thought, but I couldn't figure out why.
4: Look, Ford,
0: What's up, Wally?
4: Well, I was thinking... Well, look, Ford, you're going back to the States next month, and I kind of thought I'd like to, well, make a record and have you take it home to the wife and kid. Today's his first birthday. Pretty sappy thing to do, maybe, but... There's a recording machine in Joe's place, and look, if you haven't anything to do, would you go along with me and maybe hold my hand?
0: I was glad to go along. I'd heard Wally speak of that son of his he'd never seen. We went into Joe's place, and Wally began speaking into the machine, awkward as a schoolboy, while I pretended to look the other way.
4: Well, son, you're growing up pretty fast. You'll be a man before your mother. So I thought on your birthday today we ought to have this little talk together.
0: A few days after Wally made that record, it took everything I had to force myself into Joe's place to pick it up. Wally wasn't around, you see, to get it himself. I brought the record back to Bridgeport, all right. Wally's wife was working in a war plant there. She had to, I guess. The day I went to Bridgeport to bring Wally's record home, I ran into Joe Broler, who had this much in common with Wally. He had a little kid he loved, too. I hadn't seen Joe and his wife since he'd sold the garage where I used to keep my car. We were up in my room at the hotel. You're looking pretty prosperous, Joe. Doing well, aren't you?
12: Yeah. These airplane jobs pay pretty good.
13: No more than you're worth, Joe. How many men know what you know about machines? I always said, Mr. Ford, once he got out of that old garage...
0: You're working the night shift, Joe?
12: No, I'm taking a day off. It's a kid's birthday. We're going to drive him up the country to his grandmother's.
0: Won't they say anything? You're not coming in today?
12: So what? Everybody else takes a couple of days off now and then to sober up, go to a ball game.
13: I guess Joe's got a right to take a day off to be with his own child on his birthday. Only comes once a year.
12: Sure, one day don't make any difference. Look, here's his picture. Quite a kid, ain't he?
0: Yeah. Joe, I've been with another guy up in the Aleutians who wanted to celebrate his kid's birthday, too.
12: Huh?
0: But he only had enough time off from his work to make a record to send home. I'd like you to hear it.
13: Well, we don't have an awful lot of time. We still got to pick up Joseph.
0: Won't take a minute. I'll just put in a new needle here.
8: Well, son, you're growing up fast. You'll be a man before your mother. So I thought on your birthday today we ought to have this little talk together. Yeah, you'll be growing up, son. Maybe you'll have a son of your own. I hope he means as much to you as my son means to me. And I hope when you grow up there won't be a war and you can be with your son instead of way off here in Alaska somewhere. I've never seen you, son. You were born after I came up here. But I hope I'll get home someday. Well, be a good boy, son. Take care of Mama.
13: Look, I thought we were going to take a drive, Joe.
12: Hey, shut up, Rosie. What about this guy? What happened to him?
0: We never did find out what happened to Wally, Joe. His plane crashed in the fog somewhere. He was a good pilot, but he was flying an old plane that should have been sent back and overhauled long ago. You see, Joe, there weren't enough replacement planes. Production back home had been a little slow. Since then, Attu is ours. Slowly but surely, the tempo of events is stepping up in the islands. We're on the march toward the final offensive that will drive the invaders from our shores. What has been till now a one-way route may be turned into a two-way street. And the pilots who fly these sullen skies today are blazing tomorrow's shortcut to Tokyo.

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0: Next Monday, the Cavalcade of America will present Warren William in The Major and the Mules, a comedy drama telling for the first time the true story of an unusual and exciting reconnaissance operation on one of the Pacific Islands. The orchestra and music corps tonight were under the direction of Donald Voorhees. This is Clayton Collier sending best wishes from Cavalcade sponsor, the DuPont Company of Wilmington, Delaware.
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3: Originally broadcast exactly 2 years to the date of the conclusion of the Second World War, there's Cavalcade of America with Shortcut to Tokyo from August of 1943. In a moment, suspense with Give Me Liberty as this edition of Yesteryear continues.
1: 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Here's Craig Roberts.
3: Suspense, radio's outstanding theater of thrills, was first heard on CBS in June of 1942. It was on the air for the next 20 years under many talented directors, each bringing his own mark to suspense, making it one of the most diverse, unusually broad-based programs of the air. Suspense dealt with life and death situations. That element was usually established within the first few minutes. Then, through characterization and audio coloring, little touches were added to heighten the sensation of impending doom. That's what suspense was all about, the slow tightening of the knot. Suspense was known as the Actors' Theater. Folks like Cary Grant, Frederick March, Charles Laughton, Humphrey Bogart, Gregory Peck, and Henry Fonda all headed the casts. Many top film stars were asked to return for encore performances. Early in the show, a general format was established and stuck throughout. Suspense opened with the ringing of soft church bells intermingled with stinging music. By the fall of its first year, Joseph Kearns, the grim-voiced fellow known as the Man in Black, was aboard as narrator. That continued through the Roma Wine years, with Truman Bradley, another of radio's great distinguished voices, doing the commercials. The Man in Black had disappeared by the time the show went to 60 minutes in 1948. From March of 1953 is Suspense with Give Me Liberty, another classic radio show from the golden age of radio on Yesteryear.
2: And now, tonight's presentation of radio's outstanding theater of thrills, Suspense. Tonight, the story of a handicapped man and the woman who holds the key to his freedom. We call it Give Me Liberty. So now, starring Mr. Tony Barrett, here is tonight's suspense play, Give Me Liberty.

0: I embezzled $250,000. I want you to know that needed brains, planning, patience. I devoted 3 years of my life to the trick, and I got away with it. $250,000. Well, of course, they caught me very easily. But they couldn't find the money. I wouldn't tell them where it was. I got 7 years for it. My right wrist was handcuffed to the left wrist of a detective, and they put me aboard a train bound for the penitentiary. I could see that the detective had had instructions to soften me up. He was much, much too kind.
1: You're comfortable, Mr. French? You want a magazine? Anything?
0: I'd like to be able to lift my hand without raising yours into the air. Can't you guard me without being quite so attached to me?
1: Why, sure, I guess we can work that out. Tell you what, you sit next to the window. I'll kind of box you in, and that way you can wear the cuffs all by yourself and nobody loses.
0: Yeah, thank you.
1: Let me get my keys. There. Funny thing. Most guys say the biggest trouble is when you read a paper. 5 inches of chain don't give you much room to turn a page.
0: I'm not worrying. I'll have 7 years for reading.
1: 7 years and $250,000. Say, how smart does a guy have to be to get his hooks on so much lettuce?
0: Don't you like some of it?
1: Are you kidding?
0: Well, all right, let's make a deal. You drop the key to these things on the floor and then go have yourself a nice lunch.
1: Right? Oh, sure. And when do I see Mr. French again?
0: When I meet you to pay off.
1: Mm-hmm. I wouldn't be taking kind of a chance there, would I?
0: You know, to tell the truth, you wouldn't be taking a chance at all.
1: How come?
0: Now, why should I escape, be on the run the rest of my life? No. No, this has to go according to plan. Planning. That's what gives a man his future.
1: But you've got a long stretch ahead. How do you know that whoever's holding the stuff won't dump it?
0: It was a stupid conversation, and I was only making words. I looked out at the fields and brooks and houses rushing past. I wouldn't see these things for 7 years, not counting time off for good behavior. But then I'd be free again, and I'd have my $250,000. Not a bad salary, huh? No, I'd use my brains for myself this time.
1: Some guys will do anything for dough. Now, take you 7 years...
2: Everybody, hold on! Got another train on the track!
3: Our car lay on its side in flames, and most passengers who could move got through the broken window.
4: French, give me a hand.
3: It was the detective, his legs pinned by the wreckage.
4: Move, will you? You want to get roasted?
3: What can I do with my hands like this? Where do you carry the key?
4: What do you want with a key? You can pull me out by an arm, can't you? Grab me by the hand.
3: Get out of me! We'll both die here if I can't use my hands.
4: You can use them good enough.
3: Where's that key?
4: I can't find it, French. It ain't in my pockets. Look on the floor.
3: You're a liar.
4: It's the fire. Get me out of here, please.
3: The only weapon was a suitcase. I kicked him in the face. I smashed the suitcase down on his head. And he didn't have the key. I emptied his pockets down to the last crumb of tobacco while the fire crept closer. He hadn't the key to the handcuffs. And I wanted it. Because this wouldn't be an escape. This would be a disappearance. What a chance. What a chance. I would have my liberty and I'd have my money.
5: Hey, somebody in that car! In the car!
6: Is there anybody in that car? Is there anybody? Hey, Pete! Is that extinguisher over this way?
3: I threw away his pistol. I wouldn't need a gun. I use my head. I squeeze my college ring on his finger. I switch wallets.
6: Everybody in that car! I see this way! Over here!
3: There was a conductor out there, a crowd of passengers. I got to the opposite side of the car. No one. Not a soul, and there wasn't a splinter of glass left in the window. I slid down the side of the car. I cleared the wheels. I struck the ground running. A few moments, a few hundred steps, and I was safe in the darkness. I was free. They'd think I was dead. And I had $250,000.

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0: And now we bring back to our Hollywood soundstage Mr. Tony Barrett, starring in tonight's production of Give Me Liberty, a tale well calculated to keep you in suspense.

0: My first job after escaping was to break out of those manacles. I sat in a wheat field, holding my arms overhead so the blood would run from my hands and wrists and leave them slim. Then I tried to pull them off. It didn't work. And I couldn't snap the chain. I twisted and I pulled at it. I tried to fling my hands apart. And it wouldn't break. I rubbed it against stones until my skin was torn and bleeding, and it wouldn't break. By this time, it was morning. It wasn't until then that I knew I had to have help. I pushed through the wheat and the corn beyond it. I stumbled down a slope into a barnyard.
1: Down, Jack! Down!
0: A woman was standing near one of the hen houses, a pan of chicken feed in her hand.
1: What do you want?
0: There was nothing I could say. She had seen the handcuffs.
1: Come on. What do you want?
0: I'm hungry.
1: Where are you from? How'd you get away?
0: Oh, we were going up to the prison. There was an accident.
1: Well, what do you want from me?
0: Look, you lend me a file, and if you could spare some food, I'll be glad to pay you.
1: You don't have to pay me for anything. Wait here. Jack, you watch him.
0: She went into the house, and the dog got down on its belly and put its nose between its paws. And its eyes never left my face for a minute. Then through the stillness, I heard the cranking of an old-fashioned wall telephone, and I knew what she was doing. I couldn't get them off. I couldn't get the handcuffs off. I couldn't get anything to eat. I couldn't show myself. You know what it means to see food all about you, not be able to buy it. Don't tell me I could have eaten corn, fruit, and roots. I can tell you the nature of every dog in that area, the feel of every barbed wire fence and the sound of every rifle and shotgun. I crept into a village one night. I forced up the window of a hardware store. I wanted a file, just a file. Do you know what they carry in hardware stores these days? Glassware, kitchen gadgets, garden tools, seeds, ovens, rat poisons, dresses. And I moved behind a counter. A hardware store has to have a file somewhere. My foot struck a wire stretched across the floor. How tired have you been? Have you ever been so tired that you thought you'd die? You wanted to die? On the evening of the fourth day of my liberty, I crawled quietly to the garbage can back of a roadside diner. I began to pull about for something I could eat. There was a step behind me. I turned. It was a boy. We looked at each other for a long moment. He was waiting for me to speak. I said, "Hello, Sonny."
2: "Hello."
0: You live in this neighborhood?
2: "Yeah."
0: I don't. I'm traveling.
2: With handcuffs on?
0: Oh, these, yeah. Well, a friend put them on me for a joke. Say, that gives me an idea. Sonny, look, would you do me a big favor?
2: Depends on how big.
0: I say, it's worth $10. You get me a file or chop them off with an axe or something like that, huh?
2: No.
0: I'll let you keep them there. They're fun.
2: No.
0: Well, then would you do something else for me?
2: Depends.
0: Well, you know, I'm a little embarrassed about going in a lunch wagon like this. Would you step in there and buy a few hamburgers for me? Huh?
2: How much?
0: Same $10.
2: Let's see the money.
0: I got it right here in my pocket, ready to jump into your hand. A lot of things a boy can buy with $10. Here we are.
2: How do I know it's good?
0: Don't you trust me?
2: Drop it on the ground.
0: Drop it? Why?
2: You drop it and back away, then I'll pick it up.
0: Oh, say, that's very smart. All right, how's that? Far enough?
2: I guess.
0: He picked it up began to walk around the diner. When he was out of reach, he started to run.
2: Hey, there's a convict out there! Half a guy with handcuffs on!
0: I got away, and I couldn't tear them off. I couldn't! I had $250,000 buried away, and it was worthless to me. Do you know what can be bought with $250,000? A man's soul can be bought for less, but I couldn't buy a 10-cent file. I spent that night in a nest of cast-off railroad ties stacked at a siding. When I opened my eyes in the morning, I had company. A very tough-looking hobo in blue jeans and a navy coat. She was counting my money, smoothing each bill with loving care. She grinned when she saw that I was awake.
1: Good morning, chum. You sleep like an honest man. What's the matter, chum? Never speak till they bring your orange juice?
0: Look, I'm in trouble. I want you to help me.
1: To get the bracelets off?
0: Yes, yes.
1: Oh, that chum, wouldn't that be kind of silly? I might lose all this hard-earned dough.
0: Look, there's more where that came from. A lot more. I'll make you rich.
1: Yeah. Yeah, I've heard that one before. So long, chum.
0: No, listen. I've got $250,000.
1: Yeah, I know. I get feelings.
0: Look,
1: like that.
0: Come back, will you? It's true. Don't you read the papers? I'm Earl French.
1: I never heard of you.
0: Look, just go into town and buy one of the newspapers. 6 days ago, I stole $250,000.
1: Mm-hmm. And you're wearing those things so they won't pick your own pockets.
0: Oh, please, don't try to be clever. Don't you understand? I died in the train wreck near Scottsville.
1: You're sure about that, chum? You died only a few days ago?
0: No, they only think I did. Look, get those newspapers and come back here with a file and some food.
1: Ah, chum, don't order me around. Just take it easy, maybe I'll be back.
0: I waited for her all through the long, blistering day, crouching within the four walls of railroad ties. I knew she'd be back. She couldn't resist it. I knew she'd be back.
1: Chum, it seems you were a very important guy in your time.
0: You saw the papers, huh?
1: Yeah. Yeah, and I got news for you. Mr. French, you are now burned to a crisp. That's the way they found you in the train.
0: Recognize me by the ring on my finger?
1: Yeah. Yeah, you're dead all right. You and 250 grand.
0: All right. We'll come to that later. Look, get to work with a file.
1: Now, look, you're giving me orders again. I told you I don't like that.
0: Please give me the file.
1: It's right here in my jeans. That's where it's going to stay until you lead me to my share of that dough.
0: You'll get it.
1: Chum, you listen. I can pick up 500 fish by turning in an escaped prisoner. Or you can dig up that treasure chest and buy this file for half the dough.
0: It's over 100 miles away. I can't ride a train or a bus with these on my wrists.
1: It's okay, chum. We'll walk. I've done it before.
0: But we'll be seen.
1: Not at night.
0: Oh, how will I eat? Where will we sleep?
1: You'll sleep in the woods and I'll bring your grub to you. Me, I'll sleep in town where I'll be snug and safe. You don't take this file from me, chum. Not till I see my half of the dough.
0: And that's how it was. That same evening, we started to walk. At first, it wasn't as bad as I made it sound. It gave me time to think. And I knew I'd think of something.
1: Don't start thinking I trust you, chum. I don't. A lot of things can happen before we get there.
0: No, I'll do what's fair. We'll split.
1: We don't, I'll split your skull. And don't kid yourself that I won't. I've been waiting a long time for a break like this.
0: We walked, with the handcuffs digging so deep into my flesh that I began to believe they were part of me. Yeah, she brought me food, but she wouldn't come close enough to hand it to me. And every time I reached for anything, it was torture. My hands and wrists, they were a mass of misery. As though I were a pet animal on a leash. My friend always walked 6 paces behind me. Oh, she was smart. I realized I had to get away from her and soon. The morning I decided to do it, she found me a shack to hole up in. I could hardly wait for her to leave, going to town.
1: Oh, this place looks good. I'll meet you back here tonight.
0: All right. All right. See you tonight.
1: That's the way I like you, chum. Nice and agreeable.
0: Well, why not? Why shouldn't I be? I'll see you tonight as usual.
1: Sure. Is anything special you'd like me to bring you to eat?
0: No, nothing special.
1: Chum, I think you better turn around.
0: Well, why?
1: Because...
0: When I awoke with a dull ache filling my head, I found myself neatly trussed up. I could move a little, but not enough to get free. You talk about female intuition. She had guessed that I was going to try to get away from, and she just beat me to it. I didn't give up, though. She would have to make one mistake. The next night, we'd stop for a rest.
1: How can you be sure the stuff is still there?
0: Look, it's safe.
1: How do you know? What kind of a place did you hide it in?
0: You'll see. Now, get out that file.
1: When I see the dough, little chum...
0: Take them off, will you? How long do you think...
1: Shut up! You'll wake up the neighbors. Now move.
0: No.
1: I said move.
0: No! That money is mine. You'll never see it unless I want you to. We'll go to it the way I say.
1: Chum... You're making me mad.
0: You get out that file and take these off. Now go on, get it out. I can give orders, too. What do you think you are, an animal trainer?
1: Now that's not a bad idea.
0: Is it? But it happens I'm not an animal. And it also happens... What's that for? You can't frighten me with a knife. You use that on me and we both lose out.
1: You gonna get up?
0: No.
1: This will hurt.
0: I'll kill you someday. I swear I'll kill you.
1: I had a husband like you. Brave enough outside, but once anybody put on the pressure...
0: You talk too much. Go on. I'm calling you bluff. I'm sick of hearing you talk.
1: All right.
0: Oh, keep away from me. We walked. How I hated her. And she was sure she'd beat me down altogether because she didn't even bother now to make lousy jokes at me anymore. Oh, she was very quiet after that. And a little careless. I stopped now and then. She'd bump into me in the darkness, but I just never had a chance to get my hands on her. And then a couple of mornings later, I said, here it is.
1: What?
0: The money.

was it. That was the mistake I was waiting for. I sprang forward and I cut the handcuffs down on her head. The back of her head. The pain in my wrist, but I didn't care. I just didn't care. She was dead. I couldn't move. My hands, my poor hands. I had to wait till the shock drained out of them. I reached into her pockets for the file. It isn't there. Must be in this one. No file. She hasn't got a file. She never had one. The cheat. The dirty little cheat. Come on, little children. Come on, babies. 230,000 beautiful little babies. 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I can't get a hold on it. Need another few inches. I can't with these handcuffs on. I need one arm free. You handcuffs, you don't break the chain. I have to rip my hands off. I'll get the money. I'll get the money.

0: That's the way I found him, Chief. 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He hasn't stopped babbling since.
1: All right. Lock him up. I'll notify the city authorities. Tell them we got Earl French here.

0: Suspense is produced and directed by Anthony Ellis. Tonight's script was written by Herb Meadows. Music was composed by Lucian Morwick and conducted by Wilbur Hatch. Featured in the cast were Michael Ann Barrett, Lou Merrill, Helen Klebe, Richard Beals, and Jack Carroll.
1: From March of 1953, it's been Tony Barrett starring in Give Me Liberty from Suspense. Well, I'm afraid that's all we have time for today, but we'll be back again next week at this time and encourage you to invite a friend to listen and enjoy the glory of great old-time radio. I'm Craig Roberts with those thrilling days of yesteryear. Till next time, so long.

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2: News this hour from Town Hall. I'm Jason Walker. President Trump says the Iran ceasefire is on life support after he rejected Tehran's latest proposal to end the war. Authorities say that particular deal included some concessions on Iran's disputed nuclear program, but later Monday, the president dismissed it as, quote, garbage. Six people have been found dead in a cargo rail car on the U.S.-Mexico border.
3: Five men and one woman were found inside a boxcar at a Union Pacific rail yard. The victims were found Sunday as workers were inspecting one of the cars. Autopsies are underway. The Webb County Medical Examiner Dr. Corrine Stern told KGNS that all of the victims likely died of hyperthermia. Laredo is a busy trade port at the U.S.-Mexico border. In 2022, 53 migrants who'd paid to be smuggled into the United States died when the tractor-trailer they were traveling in went from Mexico to Laredo and up to San Antonio in 100-degree heat. Two smugglers were convicted to life in prison. I'm Jennifer King.
2: Supreme Court is leaving women's access to an abortion pill untouched until later in the week. More on the story from correspondent Bob Agnew.
4: Justice Samuel Alito's order on Monday prevents restrictions on the drug imposed by a federal appeals court from taking effect for now. It allows women seeking abortions to continue obtaining the pill at pharmacies or through the mail without an in-person visit to a doctor. The court is dealing with its latest abortion controversy 4 years after its conservative majority overturned Roe v. Wade. Bob Agnew reporting.
2: Democrats filing an emergency appeal to the Supreme Court seeking to halt a redistricting rule by Virginia's top court. State court had invalidated a ballot measure that would have given Virginia Democrats an additional four, quote, winnable U.S. House seats. More on these stories at townhall.com.
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2: An Iowa teenager suspected in a shooting arrested in Georgia.
7: Jamarian M. Jones of Cedar Rapids, Iowa is suspected in a mass shooting on an Iowa City pedestrian mall early in the morning of April 19th. According to police, Jones was involved in a large fight that broke out near the University of Iowa campus. During a break in the fighting, Jones allegedly fired six shots into the crowded mall, injuring five people. He faces multiple charges, including attempted murder and assault, and is currently being held in the Clayton County Jail in Georgia, pending extradition to Iowa. I'm Lisa Dwyer.
2: The widow of a man killed in a mass shooting at Florida State University now suing ChatGPT maker OpenAI, blaming the chatbot for contributing to the tragedy. Lawsuit says the alleged gunman relied on ChatGPT to determine what type of gun to use. 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All right, years ago, school had the four R's, reading, writing, arithmetic, and recess. 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That's the message from a leading Pediatricians Group.
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13: And welcome to the Monday post-Mother's Day, May 11th, 2026 edition of the Best Stocks Now show. We're live. I'm live from Manhattan, New York today. And Barry is down, holding down the fort in South Carolina. And speaking of the fort, the Dow right now is flat. I mean, it is dead flat, but we've the NASDAQ now up 7 points. We're up about 0.5% so far this so far, Barry. So I'm happy with that. Some good movers here. The S&P 500 is up 10 points right now. The Russell 2000 is up 17 points. And that all-important black gold, otherwise known as crude oil. Crude oil is up 1% today, and that's, I think, holding the market down for sure. There's definitely an inverse relationship between oil and the markets right now. Crude is all the way up to $96.34, which is affecting everything from air travel, car travel, the big freighters that are coming across the ocean, et cetera, et cetera. Meanwhile, we've got gold down a little bit. No, gold's up now, 0.5%. Gold is up 0.5%. And the all-important 10-year yield has come down some. It's at 4.38% right now. And Bitcoin, which I don't really care much for, it is up $215 to $81,209. So welcome to today's Best Stocks Now show with professional money manager Bill Gunderson of Gunderson Capital Management, a registered investment advisory firm that I started in 2006, and we are rocking and rolling here today, the day after Mother's Day. Barry, did you take good care of your mom yesterday?
14: Yeah, I did. You know, we got some nails done. Cooked some brunch and then I did shrimp scampi for dinner. So we filled them up. Put it that way.
13: Ah, you're a good son. You're a good son. Well, my mother is my late mother is long gone, Lucy, but she was a great mother, and I spent a lot of the day reminiscing about her and what a great mom she was to me. And she was a vibrant thing. She was a redhead. She was a lively thing.
14: Yes,
13: oh, boy.
14: All the, All the ladies in my life have been pretty vibrant.
15: So, yes. I'm ready for a calmer one, I think, you know. But anyways, I reminisced about my mom and kind of celebrated vicariously through other people celebrating their mothers, whose mothers are still living. And as I walked around Manhattan yesterday, it was fun to see all the flowers and the balloons. And everybody I saw and talked to, I said, don't forget your mother now. And they all gave me a little nod, tip of the hat. So anyways, it was a lot of fun. Okay, we had a really good week in the market last week. I mean, since I made this call like a month ago, this has been one of the best runs in the history of the market after I said this is one of the most compelling times to buy into the market. And I would say, Barry, have you seen an uptick in the people contacting us, the appointments you're having? I mean, right on down the line, it seems to have caught a lot of people's attention once again. And our phones have been ringing off the hook here.
14: Yeah, I mean, it's been, you know, a lot of it's, you know, doing it in a good risk-adjusted manner, right? Where we've got a good bit of cash as a firm, but at the same time, we've you've been in the right, as you say, the sunny side of the street. You've been in the right spots. Micron's another example.
15: Today. Wow.
14: I know you highlighted it in the newsletter this week, and then of course, I think it's up 5% or so today. So it's just, you know, it's a, you know, it's just been a weird year in the market. Of course, you know, the S&P was, you know, negative, right? Just in year to date at the end of March, of course, and so and we were positive, and so yeah. It's a lot about being in the right spots. And of course, you know, that's what I think clients want is that, you know, if they're listening to you and listening to us, they don't they don't want to be passive, they want to be active. And
15: want somebody that's on it every day. Now, as we started the new year, you know, right before we started the new year, the last few days of December, that's kind of prediction time in the stock market, and all the mucky mucks on Wall Street like to list their top picks and their macro outlook for the market in the coming year. And of course, last year, I picked Palantir, and of course that was televised there at the NASDAQ when I picked Palantir as my top pick for the year, and it ended up being the best performer in the S&P 500 last year. It was up over 100%. And this year I wasn't on TV, but I was on radio for several weeks prior to that, and I wrote an article about it. And in my newsletter before the year began, I said my number one pick for 2026 is Micron, MU, and I added a bonus pick this year in Lilly with their miracle drug, Zepbound. Lilly hasn't done all that much so far, although it's starting to perk up. But get this, Micron is now up 165% since the beginning of the year. If that's not the biggest winner in the S&P 500, I don't know what is. I mean, what are the odds of a guy throwing a dart at the S&P 500 stocks and hitting the top performer last year and the top performer this year? I guess I'm a pretty good dart thrower. And I don't want to come off as being braggadocious or it's just a fact. It happened, and I'm just relating a fact to you. Micron is now up 165%. You say, well, you said it, you mentioned it in your newsletter. Do you own any? Well, Barry, I got to say it's our largest position. I eat my own cooking is how the saying goes, right?
14: Yeah, exactly. And just trimmed SanDisk, which was,
15: it got so large, yeah. I cut it in half, okay? And I may do that with Micron at some point, but this is our second rodeo with Micron. We made a ton of money. I was getting a little bit afraid of getting bucked off the horse here about a month ago, and I said, you know, I'm going to take a huge profit in Micron because it happened so quickly. And within a week, I think I was back in it again after taking a big profit, and now we've got even a bigger profit this time around. And why? Okay, you have to say, well, what's the reason why? MU. Well, there's only four companies in the world that make memory chips: Micron, SanDisk, SK Hynix over in South Korea, and Samsung over in South Korea. And those two South Korea stocks are uninvestable unless I figured out a way to beat the system I found an ETF that owns those two stocks. And I think 50% of that ETF is those two stocks. So we've also done well with our investments in those two. All right, so now let's get to some big world stuff, and then we'll drill down to some smaller stuff. As you know, in my profession, I have to stay on top of world events because it trickles right on down into your little Roth IRA and into your 401k at work. Crude oil continues to be probably the biggest story in the world because it's linked to the Strait of Hormuz. Where you don't want to go water skiing these days. You might get blasted out of the water by one of Pete Hegseth's patrol boats, or you might hit a landmine planted by the Iran Revolutionary Guard. I don't recommend water skiing or a cruise that goes through the Strait of Hormuz. But we did get news. You know, there was a proposal sent to Iran. The proposal came back, and I think it was late last night. By the way, I was in Trump Tower yesterday. Which was pretty interesting to stand there at the foot of that escalator that that brought him down and you know, started his candidacy. And I was also in St. Joseph's Cathedral. Boy, that was gorgeous. They're right almost next to each other. So a couple of very neat places to be in here in New York. But Trump said late last night, you know what, Iran's answer is totally unacceptable. And I've said this before. Iran has never dealt in good faith. They are so, what's the word, Barry, when you've got your nose in the air, the moxie that they have.
16: Yeah, I mean, stubborn would be the
15: stubborn
16: good word, but it's, you know, I mean, I just don't know if they're capable of making a deal, because otherwise they almost have to.
15: They look weak, I guess.
16: Right. And they also have to. I mean, they have to go against their ideology. I mean,
15: yes.
16: To a certain extent. So it's just, I mean, it's a, you know, I hear people say they're tough negotiators. It's like almost like they're not.
15: Yeah,
16: it's like
15: no,
16: they're not negotiating.
15: They don't know how to. They don't negotiate. The word I was looking for is hubris. The hubris of the leaders of Iran, knowing that we can come in there and blast the hell out of them anytime we want, and to stand there and say, you know, and not deal in good faith. Well, what do you expect? We'll be right back.

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0: My head is reeling, as Stephen Stills sang to Judy Blue Eyes, Judy Collins, in a very famous love affair between the two. And, of course, that song, Questions, went on to become the song Carry On by Crosby, Stills, Nash & Young. Okay, a couple more things on the world stage, and then we'll climb down, Barry, down to the earnings stage, which to me overshadows everything. The market is all about earnings, earnings, earnings. And I want to give you an update, which it's almost unbelievable, the earnings that we're seeing in the market right now. And that's what gives me this conviction that I have in my heart when I know something is right. Prime Minister Netanyahu warned in a 60-minute interview that the war is not over. Well, yeah, I'll agree with that. There are still enrichment sites that have to be dismantled. There's the biggest sticking point. How do they think they're going to be able to continue enriching uranium to build a nuclear bomb? That ain't going to happen. Talk about hubris. There are proxies that Iran supports. There are ballistic missiles that they still want to produce. Netanyahu said there's work to be done. Now, if that's not enough on the world stage, Barry, do you know what's happening late this week?
1: Oh, we got the meeting with Xi, right?
0: Yeah, Trump is headed to China, which really dwarfs Iran, it is a world power and an economy, etc. But, the last time they met was, it's the first time in the country for Trump since 2017. And, of course, you've had this recent ruling about the Trump tariffs being illegal on imports worldwide, as they'll be talking about the war in the Middle East. And China is one of Iran's largest diplomatic backers. In some ways, the war between us and Iran is a proxy war between us and Russia and China, because they are both backers of Iran. That's what makes this whole thing so dangerous. And later this week, I mean, this is a big deal. Trump will be going to China, and the two leaders will sit down face to face and talk about all of these issues. So, yes, the market will be watching that. In the meantime, we've got oil up a little bit. And the odds for a clearing of the Strait of Hormuz, the odds have gone up quite a bit. Okay, now, let's drop back down to what does the market feed on? A nuclear reactor feeds on enriched uranium. A Boeing engine feeds on jet fuel. And the stock market feeds on earnings, earnings, earnings. Earnings have been going up for the S&P 500 every year since 2009. That was my first macro call, was in 2009. I got to go back and find that newsletter. It's in the archives. When I said a new bull market is being born, that was after the financial crisis of 08 and 09. All the mistakes that were made on Wall Street, stupid moves, packaging subprime mortgage rates, littering the world with them, mortgage notes, loans, and until it all came a-tumbling down. And it took TARP funds and some real begging for those TARP funds and bailouts and all kinds of stuff. But finally, everything kind of worked its way through. By 2009, March of 2009, the earnings picture was start. By the way, the S&P went down 53% during that period of time, 53%. And that's why I don't believe in being an index investor. You know, an index investor stays fully invested through thick or thin. And had you just retired, Barry, and you were an index investor, you would have lost 53% of your nest egg. Yes, it did come back. But if you retired with $2 million in the bank and all of a sudden you got $900,000, that's a pretty scary deal.
1: Yeah, you would have freaked out. I don't think you would have rode that. I don't think you would have rode that out and all the way back up necessarily.
0: No, you would have probably panicked when you were down to $900,000 and not got back in until it was up around $2 million and totally missed the move back up. And that's why I look to earnings for those clues about the market. So here we are in this current earnings season, We're almost done right now. We now have, I can't remember how much, I think about 80% of the companies have now reported in the S&P 500. So over 400, obviously. The earnings growth rate year over year is unbelievable. That's why the market's unbelievable. 21.7% is where we're at right now. That's the increase in earnings for this quarter, Q1 2026. We started this whole quarter, this whole earnings season out, the estimate was for 12.7. It's gone from 12.7 to 27.7. I have never seen an increase like that in my entire career in the market. The blended year-over-year revenue growth, that's top-line sales growth, and of course, earnings are bottom line profit growth. The revenue growth is 11%. Now that's not all, and the average over time. Well, the average for the index has been more in the 8 to 9 area, and this will be the second straight quarter that the index has reported revenue growth above 9%. Now, there's one more big item here: the profit margin. If you take that bottom line profit and you divide it into the sales, which if you're a CFO, if you're a CPA, or any of those C's, Barry, what are you? You've got so many C's, I lose track. He's a CFP.
1: Certified and charter holder. It depends on which one you're.
0: He's a CFA, and I'm just a mucky muck. Okay, I got my double M's, Mucky Muck Gunderson.
1: And a junior. I got a junior behind there, too, somewhere.
0: You got it. Yeah, you're Barry Kite Jr., CFP, CFA, blah, blah, blah. I'm just William Fred Gunderson, just simple Gunderson. Now, the profit margin is 4.7%. That's the highest profit margin since we started keeping records on the S&P 500. That means, you know, like, a Walmart or a McDonald's maybe has a 3 or 4% profit margin. On every dollar, they make 3 cents. But right now, overall, the S&P 500 as a whole, every dollar that comes in, they're making almost 15 cents. That's just unheard of. And, of course, some companies are making 60 and 70 cents. So number one, you have record quarter-over-quarter growth, year-over-year growth, judged by the quarterly. You have record revenue growth, and you have a record profit margin. And I would say what's driving the bus there is AI. That's what's driving the bus, because you've had billions and billions and hundreds of billions invested into AI, private companies, and they're turning around and spending that money at Micron, NVIDIA, SanDisk, etc. More on that when we come back.

0: Hello, this is Barry Kite with Gunderson Capital. 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
9: With SRM News, I'm Jason Walker. President Trump leaves Tuesday for Beijing and talks with Chinese leader Xi Jinping, highlighting those discussions, tensions over rare earth minerals, tariffs, of course, and emerging technologies like AI. Asian shares trading mixed as optimism encouraged a record rally on Wall Street, clashing with pessimism over oil prices and a potential AI bubble. Shares did rise Tuesday in Tokyo while declining in Seoul, Sydney, and Shanghai. Supreme Court has set the stage for Alabama to get rid of one of two largely black congressional districts. And Israeli lawmakers approving a bill setting up a special tribunal that would try and have the authority to sentence to death Palestinians who took part in the 2023 massacre.
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0: welcome back here to the second half of today's Best Stock Talks Now show. Yes, there is something in the air. Next Monday, we'll be in the air. Headed for Minneapolis, Minnetonka, to be more exact, Minnesota, at the Minnetonka Marriott. We arrive Monday. We usually have a team dinner Monday night. If possible, Barry, we usually get in at different hours of the night and whatnot. But
1: I was just figuring out the whole flight information
0: not long ago.
1: So, yeah.
0: Well, we'll try to get on the same flight.
1: I'll make it by dinner, Bill.
0: Okay. All right. I'll buy you a burger at Wendy's. I'm going to the nice steakhouse down the street. But, I'm looking forward to it. And we've had to add an extra day because of the demand. And if we get more demand for the workshop, which is Tuesday night at 7 p.m., where you get to see me present what I know about the market at this current point in time, because it's changing all the time, and if we need to do a second show on Wednesday, we'll do a second show on Wednesday night. I'm up for it. But our day begins early Tuesday after we get there. I still have 5 radio shows to do that week. And the workshop, and then appointments all day long, 1 hour appointments, Tuesday, Wednesday, Thursday. And that's one of my favorite things that I do in this industry, because I really like people. And I really like...
1: Do we lose Bill? Yeah, all right. I think we'll get Bill back here in just a minute. But yeah, we're looking forward to getting to Minnetonka, Minnesota at the Marriott there. We'll be there a week from tomorrow. That's Tuesday, May 18th. Tuesday, May 19th, 20th, and 21st. And then, as Bill said, if we need to hang around for a little bit on Friday, we'll probably work that in as well. So. Looking forward to getting back up there. We had, I think, Bill dropped off here for a moment, so we should get him back here in just a moment. That signal in New York will let you down here and there. Well, as we're looking, market-wise, we've still got a little bit of green on the screen. Looks like kind of a flat day out there in the market. We've got the S&P up 10 points to 70, just over 7,400. The Dow's up slightly, up 39 points. That's about 7 basis points at the moment. The NASDAQ just went a tad negative, down 26 points. Crude, I think we started the show, is up 1%. Now it's up 2%. I don't know if we've got any new news or a new Truth Social post or something there in the crude oil world. Of course, gold. A little bit positive here. We're at starting to get a bit of a bid, but interest rates, where interest rates are, and with the stronger dollar, just not helping gold very much. Of course, as we work towards this week, we've got some more earnings coming up on the schedule. Last week, we had a plethora of earnings again, as Bill. Crunch the numbers this week. We'll probably get into when we get him back here in a moment. We'll get the information on what his S&P outlook was. I'm sure we'll get the grading for how earnings have been this quarter. Of course, on the jobs front, we've got a lot of economic news. Last week, we had the ADP payrolls on Wednesday that were well ahead of. Estimates, and we also got a good non-farm payroll on Friday, where we came in pretty significantly above consensus. And of course, we've talked about this dichotomy in the market and in the news, where we've gotten a lot this disconnect between, of course, our nightly news, a good bit of it being on the with the negative bent. Of course, economically, as we continue to say, and as Bill has mentioned, with earnings and earnings growth, I think we're around 17% earnings growth so far this year with the S&P. I think we started the year where the consensus was going to be in that 9 to 11 range. So we're well well ahead of those earnings estimates. And as the mantra here at the firm is, stock prices follow earnings and earnings expectations, and we've seen those continue to rise here as we get through this first quarter earnings reports. And of course, like I said, the non-farm payrolls exceeded consensus in April. Payrolls grew by 115,000 jobs in April. Consensus was 63,000, so that's a pretty solid beat there. We had the unemployment rate was around 4%.
2: Okay, Barry, I'm here.
1: Oh, we're back. All right. Yeah, we're getting
2: into it. Yeah, I got to be honest. In New York City is a difficult place to do a live radio show. There's big buildings all around, right? That's the worst thing you can have. Radio waves need a clear pathway to navigate through. And all of a sudden, I'm talking away, I'm blabbing away, and everything goes dark on my screen. But I have to call in here to finish this. So did you get done talking about Minnesota there, Barry?
1: Yeah, I did. We got the dates in, and I explained to the folks that if we've got to stick around for a little while on Friday, we'll get it done. So
2: we'll get her done. Okay, I want to go back to the earnings for a minute. 89% of the companies have now reported their earnings, so we're down to these numbers that are coming in are pretty much the numbers that we'll end up with. We may get above 30% this week. We'll see. But most of your important companies now have reported earnings. And I just want to give you a year-over-year look right now, because this is what's incredible. This looks like Mount Everest. This chart looks like Mount Everest going up the hill and peaking and peaking and peaking and getting higher and higher and higher. And we're not to the summit yet. I truly believe that. I don't believe we're to the summit yet, because there's no sign of any chipping away at that summit. Okay, so last year, 2025, the market produced, the S&P produced $271 in earnings per share, $271. This year, we're looking at $334. That's unheard of. That's a 20% plus increase versus last year. But wait, we're not done yet. Next year, we're looking at $382. If you just slap a 20 multiple on that, you're at $7,700. And that's the next thing I want to talk about, is the current multiple of the market. We got as high as 23. And then we had the sell-off in the market, and it went down to, I think, 19.77. 19.77 was the bottom of the market when I made my macro call. I said, this is one of the most compelling buying opportunities I've ever seen. That was about 5 weeks ago. Now, we're looking at $382 in earnings, and the current multiple of the market is 21. The high has been 23. So we have some room to navigate. And in fact, the consensus 1 year target price for the S&P 500 is 8,400. That's why I say we haven't reached the summit yet and planted the flag on top of Mount Everest, which would say, this is the top. No, I don't think we're at the top yet. I think we have further to go. But having said that, Barry, have you ever seen a more narrow market? And tell the folks what I mean by a narrow market.
1: Yeah, I mean, we talked about being in the right places this year in terms of the amount of in terms of the earnings growth. We've got two of the reasons that we're getting the earnings growth that we are, particularly on the Nasdaq side, is simply two names. It's Micron and it's Nvidia in terms of earnings growth.
2: And SanDisk, I don't think, is in the.
1: Yeah, I don't believe they are. I don't think the numbers where I saw where they were pulling apart where this earnings growth was. They didn't throw SanDisk in there. In some form or fashion, they should be included, because another source. Seagate as well, by the way. But you look at this market this year, there hasn't been a ton of places to, it's not like it's a broad. Every sector is firing on all cylinders. It's primarily AI and AI adjacent names And we had some, you know, you had some growth in the metals early in the year. Of course, that train kind of, you know, kind of subsided. But, you know, those are the two spots that have been the place to be. So.
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0: You want to do it. Ah, this is Bill Gunderson. Very kind. That's the mamas and the papas bringing us back with the lovely Michelle Phillips. Oh, man, she was a beauty. She was tall. She had long hair, Barry, you know, everything a man dreams of. But she had a great voice, too. And the mamas and the papas right here in New York City, before they went west, that's where the song California Dreamin' came from. But they were in Greenwich Village, not too far from where I am, along with a complete unknown by the name of Bob Dylan. And now here I am, Barry, on Wall Street, a complete unknown. Not really, but, you know, we're making our mark. Hey, I want to go back to the Best Stocks Now app here for a minute. Let's just look and see if it reflects the real world right now. The number one ranked, oh, gosh, I'd not logged into it. Doggone it, I've got the free one. But I can tell you what they are. The number one ranked sector in the market today is the semiconductor sector, okay? And really and truly, that's what's driving the growth and most of the gains in the market so far. And I've told you before, you can own the semiconductor sector or you can own the five best stocks in the semiconductor sector. And I don't keep it a secret that NVIDIA hit a new all-time high. It's now a $5 trillion company. That's never happened before in the history of Wall Street. We found NVIDIA when it was, I don't even know that it was a trillion back then, Barry, when we started writing about NVIDIA being the best stock in the market now. And, of course, NVIDIA's had a lot to do with our growth as a firm over the last several years. The number two ranked stock, best stock out there, is AMD. AMD, and it's no, those are kissing cousins. I don't know if they kiss. They're cousins. Lisa Su, the CEO of AMD, and what's NVIDIA?
1: Jensen Wang. Jensen. Yeah, Jensen.
0: Yeah, Jensen in his leather jacket, right?
1: That's all I can think of when I hear that name is that leather jacket.
0: That leather jacket, and Jensen and Lisa are cousins, and they run the two most powerful chip companies in the world. And then, of course, there's a common connection. They're both Taiwanese, and there's an intermediary there that's Taiwan Semiconductor that makes 80% of the chips in the world. And they make chips for AMD and NVIDIA. NVIDIA does not make their own chips. They design chips. AMD does not make chips. They design chips, and they send those designs to Taiwan for them to fabricate the chips. Then, obviously, the other big chip stocks in today's world, Broadcom, Micron, obviously, SanDisk, obviously, SK Hynix, obviously. Did I say Samsung? Yes. And if you want to throw it, well, there's two more. The Netherlands company, ASM Lithography. These chips couldn't be made without ASM Lithography's proprietary equipment that nobody else has.

solar and wind is not going to do it. It won't do it. It takes power. And it's coming right now from liquid natural gas. It's coming still from coal-fired power plants. And someday they hope to run these data centers via nuclear with the small modular reactors. So that's all it. Now, if I go down my list here of the top-ranked stocks in the market right now, they're all within this kind of universe that I just described. And from an ETF point of view, that would be information technology. That would be semiconductors. It would be, there's some AI-centric ETFs, such as Round Hill Generative AI. You've got Global X AI and Technology, which is AIQ. You've got Global X Data Center and Digital, which is DTCR, if you're more into buying the ETFs. This is the center of the universe right now. Here's one, Generative AI, WISE. Now, every year changes. The center of the universe in 2022 was completely different from the center of the universe today. It moves. It's a moving target. And that's why I invented an app that is relative. It takes a look at the market on a relative basis, one against another, and tells me where the strength of the market is. And I can also drill down once I find a good neighborhood and find the best home in the market, the best condo, the best place to stay, and on and on and on. So that's the whole theory behind the best stocks now. If it didn't work, it would not produce results. I make no guarantees. But you can get a four-week trial to the newsletter by going to GundersonCapital.com and testing it out. You get the app and you get the live trades for 4 weeks. It's the most generous offer on Wall Street. We've been flooded with new people wanting to try it out. You go to GundersonCapital.com. And if you look at your portfolio and you see Disney and you see Procter & Gamble and you see Kimberly-Clark and you see AT&T and you see Verizon, just know that you own soggy stocks. They're stodgy old growth giants of yesteryear. Look at where the center of the market is today and how far those stocks are from the center of the market, and it's reflected in the performance. Over the last 10 years, Disney, 1% per year. 1% per year is what Disney has returned, when NVIDIA is 72% per year. So that should give you some clues as to where the center of the market is and how close you want to be to the center of the market. All right. If you want to sign up, call Edie. I'll stay another day if I have to. While we're in Minnetonka, Minnesota, talk to Edie at 855-611-BEST, 855-611-BEST, or go onto our website at GundersonCapital.com. Have a great day, everybody.

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3: News this hour from Town Hall. I'm Jason Walker. Well, despite the cruise ship outbreak of a rare rodent-borne illness, global health officials say the risk to the general public remains very low because the hantavirus germs do not easily spread between human beings. And our man accused of storming the White House Correspondents Association dinner, pleading not guilty to charges he attempted to kill President Trump. Here's Bernie Bennett.
4: Cole Thomas Allen was handcuffed and shackled and wearing an orange jumpsuit when he appeared in federal court for his arraignment Monday. Allen didn't speak during his brief hearing. One of his attorneys entered the plea on his behalf. Allen's lawyers are asking U.S. District Judge Trevor McFadden to disqualify Acting Attorney General Todd Blanche and U.S. Attorney Jeanine Pirro from direct involvement in prosecuting him because they could be considered witnesses or victims in the case, creating a potential conflict of interest. Bernie Bennett.

0: in Washington.
1: Well, several nations are trying to help mediate an end to the war in Iran, but as correspondent John Gambrell reports, Washington and Tehran are making demands that neither side will accept.
2: These difficulties and these challenges seem insurmountable at the moment, and we are seeing an uptick in attacks both in the Persian Gulf, targeting Gulf Arab countries, as well as ships in the region, as well as increased fire between Israel and the Lebanese militant group Hezbollah, which Iran backs. All these things together could be enough to tip this region back into open war.
1: Supreme Court setting the stage for Alabama to get rid of one of two largely black congressional districts before this year's midterms. Now, this decision comes after the court in April, a month ago, struck down a majority black U.S. House district in Louisiana as an illegal racial gerrymander. More on these stories, townhall.com.
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12: Year treasury on 30-year gilt yields currently up by more than 11 basis points. But Callum Pickering, the chief economist at Peel Hunt, says that Labour will likely run into trouble trying to borrow more.
13: Well, at this stage, I'm more confident that the bond market will thwart any attempt to dramatically increase borrowing. Or even dramatically increase taxes, which would be anti-growth and probably bad for borrowing in the long run anyway, than I am the Labour at this stage won't at least attempt those kinds of policies. So the bond market at the moment is the ultimate check and balance on UK policy.
12: Callum Pickering speaking there to Bloomberg Radio as James Stringer of Schroders advised investors to steer clear of UK debt. The bond fund manager says that even with 10-year yields around 5%, they are not enough to compensate and justify resuming the firm's previously bullish stance on gilts.
14: Oil prices are climbing after President Trump cast doubt on the fragile US-Iran ceasefire. Brent crude rose above $106 a barrel as fears grow that the Strait of Hormuz could remain closed for longer than markets had hoped. Speaking in the Oval Office, Trump dismissed Tehran's latest proposal.
15: It's unbelievably weak, I would say. I would call it the weakest right now after reading that piece of garbage they sent us. I didn't even finish reading it. I said, I'm not going to waste my time reading it. I would say it's one of the weakest right now It's on life support. They understand. These are all medical people. Dr. Oz, life support is not a good thing. Do you agree?
0: Bad prognostic.
15: I would say the ceasefire is on massive life support.
14: Trump's comments came after sources told Bloomberg that Iran's offer demanded the US lift its naval blockade and provide sanctions relief while allowing Tehran to retain a degree of control over traffic through the strait. According to Axios, citing multiple US officials, Trump met his national security team yesterday to discuss the war and the possible resumption of military action. In a further sign of escalation, Iran's semi-official Tasnim news agency says the country has now deployed armed mini-submarines in the Persian Gulf.
12: The US has ramped up sanctions on the sale of Iranian oil to China, raising the stakes ahead of President Trump's visit to meet President Xi Jinping on Thursday. The US Treasury has blacklisted 12 firms and individuals, including some based in Hong Kong, the UAE and Oman. In a statement, the Treasury said Iran is relying on front companies in permissive jurisdictions to funnel it oil revenue. The Treasury also reiterated its threat to impose secondary sanctions on firms linked to China's private oil refineries.
14: Michael Burry says he believes the Nasdaq 100 index is headed for a dramatic reversal after what he has dubbed a parabolic surge. With more, here's Bloomberg's Chris Pitt.
16: The investor made famous by The Big Short is now sounding the alarm on US stocks. Writing in a post on Substack, Michael Burry said, "We are witnessing history in the stock market. That is not a good thing." He argues that the market resembles the peak of the dot-com bubble, pointing to the Nasdaq 100 now trading at around 43 times earnings. Burry is among a number of market observers who have raised concerns about the rally driven by the artificial intelligence spending boom that, for now at least, shows no signs of cooling. In London, Chris Pitt, Bloomberg Radio.
12: South Korea's KOSPI index shed more than $300 billion in value in just 97 minutes today. The sharp sell-off followed a proposal from the president's policy chief to introduce a so-called citizen dividend funded by excess profits from the AI industry. Christy Tan, senior investment strategist at the Franklin Templeton Institute, said that there may be more volatility ahead for the index.
17: What we saw this morning, that the market's still very sensitive. I would be enthusiastic and careful at the same time. These markets are winners from AI capex, but they are also concentrated, especially in Taiwan. For Korea, the structural discount has narrowed, but that's not closed totally.
12: Christy Tan of the Franklin Templeton Institute speaking there. The sell-off equates to more than $3 billion a minute in losses for the benchmark index, weighing on sentiment across Asia, although the KOSPI is still up over 80% this year. So those are our top stories. Let's take you through the markets. Brent crude futures surging 2.5%, $106.85. European stocks are down 0.9%. I'll just show you the pressure in terms of UK assets. The FTSE 250 is down 1.2%. The pound weakening 0.7% now to $1.35. And looking at those bond yields, 30-year yields in the UK spiking 12 basis points versus a move of just 4 basis points for German yields. In terms of the dollar, Bloomberg Dollar Spot Index stronger 0.3%. Those are the markets, Stephen.
14: Well, Caroline, let's get into that big UK political story as we're counting down to the start of the cabinet meeting this morning. Ministers already arriving. The business secretary, Peter Kyle, and Liz Kendall, the technology secretary, are in number 10 Downing Street ahead of the start of that cabinet meeting. We've got our opinion columnists, Rosa Prince and Marcus Ashworth, with us for more this morning. Rosa, let's start with you. The pressure has been building on Keir Starmer. It seems to be added to this morning. What's your reading of the Prime Minister's likely fate at this hour of the morning?
18: Yeah, I do think that we are probably in the end game for Keir Starmer now. Events moved very quickly yesterday, as you say. He delivered his make or break speech in the morning. His own MPs seem to have decided it was break. Through the afternoon and into the evening, we had increasing numbers of Labour lawmakers coming out and saying that he should go. By the late evening, that included some PPSs. Those are the kind of ministerial aides. They're unpaid, but they are officially part of the government. And once you begin to lose members of your government, you are in trouble. And then we heard that the cabinet, that some members were coming forward and urging him to set out a timetable for his departure. So, as you say, the next couple of hours are going to be pivotal. We'll wait and see what happens in that cabinet meeting. But it does seem that a number of even his allies are now saying to him that the time's up.
12: Yeah, okay, so maybe Keir Starmer is losing the battle. Marcus, markets are focused on this. They're worried about who might come in, what might happen next, whether you get a more profligate candidate, more tax and spending maybe. What are investors watching?
0: Well, I think you have to put it in the context that US Treasury yields are high at the moment. That's driving virtually all bond markets up. A lot of Europe's up anywhere between 5 and 6 basis points. So half of this move is just following the rest of the world. The other half is, as Rose has been outlining, is clearly a unique distress for the UK situation. Look, I think there's two scenarios here. One is a swift battle, potentially with a unknown candidate or a unknown in economic terms candidate, or a more longer term, but probably equally over time, as painful, just not immediately, where we get a new prime minister decided by the Labour Party conference in September. It keeps the, used to be called a moron premium, but I mean, whatever you want to call it, it's certainly a higher risk premium put to UK assets, and that isn't great in any shape, form or size. As we know, we pay probably $110 billion a year in debt interest. That's only going higher. Where it yields close to the highest of the last sort of 30 years or more. So it's a situation where the bond market is, you know, gilts are always been quite a volatile market. They're very liquid in that sense, so they tend to price and move around quite quickly. And that's clearly where, you know, if we have anything remotely talking about changing the fiscal rules, it will, you know, it will continue to make gilt yields stay high. And that's the thing. If as you know, we've got US 30-year yields at 5%, I'm sure the US authorities are going to probably draw a bit of a line there. If we see bond markets rally, it's whether gilts will follow them. It's going to stay at a higher and higher premium to the rest of the world.
14: Rosa, that's the backdrop to this from a fiscal and economic point of view. But who are the key figures to watch now that are going to determine whether Keir Starmer can stay on and crucially, who might replace him?
18: Yeah, well, as Marcus suggested, it really all comes down to timing. So if they can have a contest, if Keir Starmer agrees to go very quickly, then that would probably be a contest between Wes Streeting, the health secretary, possibly Angela Rayner, the former deputy prime minister, maybe some other members of the cabinet who so far haven't talked about their ambitions. But the problem with that is that a lot of those Labour MPs are really keen to elect Andy Burnham, the mayor of Manchester, as their prime minister. Because he's not an MP at the moment, then a whole process needs to happen for him to find a seat, actually win an election, which at the moment, with the right-wing reform really on the march, that's not entirely clear whether he could even do that. So that would take some time. So that would suggest that perhaps Keir Starmer could be persuaded to say, I'll go, but not yet, maybe before Labour conference in the autumn. Maybe even he'll just say something like, I won't fight the next election. But given there doesn't have to be a general election for 3 years, would that satisfy those MPs who have definitely turned on him now? So everything now in terms of who could win this contest, it comes down to when Keir Starmer agrees to go, if he even agrees to go nicely and isn't forced out.
12: Yeah, and what about the Chancellor Rachel Reeves, Rosa? What do you think would happen in that case? Reeves and Starmer are closely linked in terms of their policy goals and ambitions. Would she also necessarily go?
18: That's such an interesting question. You know, just about the only people, or if you can call them that, who are keen on Rachel Reeves are the markets. We saw when she had a wobble last year, she got very upset and actually wept in the House of Commons. The markets went crackers because they did not like the idea of her moving on, because she has been so clear about her commitment to her fiscal rules and really keeping a tight rein on borrowing. Now, I wonder if that very swift contest did take place. Perhaps if Keir Starmer refused to go and they forced him out almost straight away as soon as this week, perhaps one of those other candidates could think, I'll keep Rachel Reeves in place just to have that stability. Where Streeting is actually, in the past, he was seen as being close to Rachel Reeves. On the other hand, Reeves is very much tied to the Starmer project. So if Labour MPs are unhappy about the way things have been going, they're not going to want her to stick around. And you do have a lot of Labour MPs who are more on the left of the party, so those people who would support, say, Angela Rayner or indeed Andy Burnham, who would just much prefer that Reeves went along with Starmer. So I think the most likely scenario is that she goes, but I don't think it's impossible that she stays.
14: Marcus, if there were to be a change of leader and a change of direction, thus in economic policy from the Labour government, would anyone that could be taking over in these jobs actually have any room to be able to do anything given the fiscal situation?
0: Not a huge amount, but I mean, I further to Rose's point, I mean, whoever replaces Reeves, and I don't think the markets are particularly wedded to her other than this slightly crazy approach to the fiscal rules, which doesn't make long-term sense. And was one of the reasons we're actually in the situation we are with much higher yields. It would take someone to clearly say to the gilt market, there will be no more borrowing above what's already been laid out. However, beneath under the hood, so to speak, there are ways and means of doing things in a more efficient manner. It just requires someone with a clear economic and monetary plan to elucidate that. That would take some time to play out, obviously, probably more towards the September timeline on replacing Starmer and indeed Reeves with him. So it's a question really of if there are some economic measures changed to make the economy more productive, to reduce the very large welfare bill, which is probably what's been the biggest fault, should we say, of how the economy has been managed over the course of the last 2 years, and her approach to budgets. I think, yes, there could be some room.
12: Okay, Marcus, thank you for being with us. Marcus Ashworth there, and Rosa Prince, Bloomberg opinion columnist, taking us through, the pressure on Keir Starmer. We have a T-Live blog on the Bloomberg terminal following this, Starmer's future. Much more to come. 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
14: Pound is also weaker, 0.6% against the dollar at 135.27. The Bloomberg Dollar Spot Index, 0.3% stronger. And I'll just echo the point that Marcus Ashworth, our Bloomberg opinion columnist, was making a moment ago, that there is a broad sell-off happening on government bonds across Europe at the moment. Yields are up 5 to 6 basis points on the 10-year French and German yields, but it is more acute when we're looking at the sell-off in the UK. In equity markets, the Stock 600 is down by 0.7%. The FTSE 250, which is more domestically focused, down over 1% this morning. The DAX in Frankfurt, 0.7% lower. Looking towards Wall Street, tech shares in focus. NASDAQ futures down 0.7%. You had seen a sell-off in tech shares in the Asian session earlier. S&P E-minis are also down by 0.4%. And thinking about developments in the Middle East, oil prices are rising up 2.5% for Brent crude to close to $107 a barrel now, whereas WTI is just shy of $101 a barrel. That is your Bloomberg Radio Business Flash. Now with more on what's going on around the world, here's Caroline Hepker in London.
12: Stephen, thank you. Let's bring you up to speed then with the UK story. The Chief Secretary to the Prime Minister says that Keir Starmer is considering his options as a growing number of junior government ministers and backbench MPs are calling on him to quit. We have had a first junior minister handing in her letter of resignation to the Prime Minister. That is Miatta Fanbula. Darren Jones also speaking to Times Radio saying that Keir Starmer is listening to colleagues as we see this beginning of the cabinet meeting scheduled for 9:30 a.m. today. The ceasefire between the United States and Iran has come under further strain after President Trump said that the agreement was on massive life support. He described Iran's response to his latest peace proposal as a piece of garbage and said that he didn't even finish reading it. And then lastly, the mayor of an affluent Los Angeles suburb has resigned after agreeing to plead guilty to acting as a foreign agent for China in the U.S. Court documents revealing that Eileen Wang, mayor of the city of Arcadia, admitted to posting pro-China propaganda at the direction of Chinese government officials. So those are our global news headlines, Stephen.
14: Caroline, thank you very much. Well, let's bring you more on the UK story, that resignation of a first junior minister. The latest headline as we're waiting for the cabinet meeting to start in the next few minutes. We are seeing the market reaction, gilt yields pushing higher this morning. Our chief UK economist, Dan Hansen, is with us for more. Dan, first of all, on the market reaction, the pound weakening, gilt yields rising. I mean, what does this look like in terms of the market reading of this moment of political uncertainty? Are traders pricing in a change of prime minister?
6: I mean, it looks increasingly like they are. I mean, if you look at not just gilt yields, and you mentioned the pound, but if you also look at betting markets, you know, the probability of Starmer being replaced by the end of June, the end of December, they both skyrocketed overnight. So it does look like that. I think the point that I think it was you, Stephen, made, that quoting Marcus, that, you know, this is a global, there's a global element to this as well. It's not just a UK story, but as you rightly said at the top of the program there, gilt yields are up more than anywhere else, and that is the political uncertainty that's playing in. And the uncertainty, or the question mark now, is what's the fiscal, if there is a change of leader, what's the fiscal stance of that leader going to be? And how much are they going to listen to the bond market or try and forge their own path forward, ignoring what's happening in the gilt market?
12: Yeah, we were speaking to a Labour MP for Sefton Central, Bill Esterson, just earlier this morning, asking him that very question. And he did seem quite cognizant of the bond market, which I thought was interesting. In terms of what comes next, what is the best case scenario here for voters who are deeply frustrated with the economy, with the cost of living crisis, with businesses who want to see more growth? We've got GDP data coming out for the UK this week. What's the best case scenario here?
6: That's a very political question, isn't it? I think everyone, when the Labour government was elected back in 2024, one of the big things and the conversations we had at the time was that the UK looked like an outlier. It looked like an outlier because it had the Labour government had a big majority. There didn't appear to be any political uncertainty in the UK. 2 years later, how stupid do we all look, given what's been happening over the past few weeks? I think the thing the country wants, and I think the thing that everyone wants, is for whatever is going to happen, for it to happen relatively quickly and for it to be orderly. Now, I'm not going to sort of say which candidate might be better, might be worse for the economy. But all I think for the near term, when you're thinking about an economy that's facing up to an energy shock, which we are, no matter who we get as the next prime minister, that seems to be a given. Overseeing an additional tightening of financial conditions due to political uncertainty, so the rising borrowing costs that we're seeing, is just really not what the economy needs. So I think the best thing here is for a quick solution to this, whatever it might be, and for us to move on, and for whoever is going to be prime minister to get on with the job and, as you say, Caroline, try and deliver on some of the promises that were made back in 2024.
14: Because given the current fiscal situation, and now, as you say, this additional strain being put on borrowing costs by the political uncertainty, what room would any future team, if there's to be a change at the leadership of the top of the Labour Party in government, I mean, what room for manoeuvre would they have to do more, to take action in things like energy prices that's going to, you know, add to the bill, essentially, for the government?
6: Yeah, I mean, the energy price shock, I mean, the longer it continues, the bigger the impact it's going to have, not just in the short term on the borrowing figures, but also in the medium term. And that's, at least at the moment, what the government is targeting in terms of its fiscal rules. So, you know, the headroom has been eaten up, a little bit of the headroom that the government has against its fiscal rule. It put aside a little over £23 billion in March against its fiscal rule. Some of that has been taken up by the energy shock. Some of that, of course, has been taken up by what's been happening in recent days because of the rise in bond yields. But I think, so to answer your question, there would be some limited space, but I think given some of the policy platforms that we may see come out of a leadership contest, it's nowhere near enough fiscal space for what they may want to do with the public finances, which goes to the heart of why investors are worried, because the expectation is that there's going to be a shifting of the goalposts again, and that the fiscal rules will be loosened to allow for more borrowing. And that's exactly what investors are responding to this morning.
12: Yeah, absolutely. I think that's very interesting. Dan, thank you so much for your time and for being with us and for sort of laying that out. That is our chief UK economist, Dan Hansen. Thank you so much for your time. So look, we've got kind of dramatic scenes, really, as we're seeing the cabinet ministers going in for that cabinet meeting in Downing Street. And this is perhaps going to be a very difficult day for Keir Starmer, for the Labour Party. I will just mention the latest Bloomberg reporting that is very interesting on what may come next. The Tribune group of MPs like Louise Hay calling for a new economic framework with less caution on fiscal policy versus the Labour growth group, who want an agenda focused on cutting payroll taxes and making work pay. So that is the heart of, you know, what may be one of the big clashes as we go forward, thinking about Labour leadership.
14: Yeah, certainly, and one that we're keeping a close eye on this morning. Coming up next, we'll have a check on the markets and a reminder of our top stories.
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12: It is 9:30 a.m. here in London. Good morning, I'm Caroline Hepke.
14: And I'm Stephen Carroll in Brussels. 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
12: So we've got lots going on in markets. We've seen a retreat in terms of chip makers and the KOSPI, which sank more than 5% this morning. NASDAQ stock futures are also in the red this morning. So let's look to those. They're falling. NASDAQ stock futures are down 0.7%. European shares also down 0.8%. Oil prices are up 2.4% for Brent crude at $106.75. And then you have all the UK-related news. FTSE 250 down 1.1%. The pound slumping 0.7%, and UK gilt yields spiking, 30-year yields up 11 basis points.
14: Our top stories. The British Prime Minister faces growing pressure to step down this morning as the political uncertainty has driven the pound weaker and UK borrowing government borrowing costs higher. The Chief Secretary to the Prime Minister says Keir Starmer is considering his options as a growing number of junior government ministers and backbench MPs are calling on him to quit. Bloomberg understands cabinet ministers, including Home Secretary Shabana Mahmood, have privately told Starmer to set out a timetable to step down. More than 70 of Labour's 403 MPs have now called on Starmer to step aside. Charlotte Nicholls is one of them.
10: What he hasn't had is the amount of domestic grip that is needed. A lot of us have had some misgivings for a while. We have wanted to give him that benefit of the doubt, but we have reached a point where actually the risk of him continuing in post is, I think, greater than the risk of him going.
14: Labour MP Charlotte Nicholls there. The Prime Minister is chairing a crunch cabinet meeting where he will have to confront some senior ministers who privately think his time is up.
12: Now, oil prices are climbing after President Trump cast doubt on the fragile US-Iran ceasefire. Brent crude rising above $106 a barrel now as fears grow that the Strait of Hormuz could remain closed for longer than markets had hoped. Speaking in the Oval Office, President Trump dismissed Tehran's latest proposal, saying that the ceasefire is on massive life support.
11: You have the moderates and you have the lunatics. And I think the moderates are more respected. The lunatics want to fight till the end, you know. It'll be a very quick fight. But you have, just like our country, we have lunatics too. I call them lunatics, I call them stupid people too. But in Iran, they have the moderates that are dying to make a deal, and then you have the lunatics, and I guess they're a little bit afraid of the lunatics, but, and why not?
12: President Trump's comments came after sources told Bloomberg that Iran's offer demanded that the U.S. lift its naval blockade and provide sanctions relief and allow Tehran to retain a degree of control over traffic through the Strait of Hormuz.
14: The U.S. has ramped up sanctions on the sale of Iranian oil to China, raising the stakes ahead of President Trump's visit to meet Xi Jinping on Thursday. The U.S. Treasury has blacklisted 12 firms and individuals, including some based in Hong Kong, the UAE and Oman. In a statement, it said Iran is relying on front companies in permissive jurisdictions to funnel oil revenue. The Treasury also reiterated its threat to impose secondary sanctions on firms linked to China's private oil refineries.
12: And that is a roundup of our top stories for you this morning. Let's just tell you what's coming up next on Daybreak Europe. Our chief political correspondent, Alex Wickham, is going to be with us with the latest on the future for Keir Starmer. Our own Lizzie Burden is down at Downing Street, isn't she? She's watching one of those ministers going in for the cabinet meeting. She's on Bloomberg Television right now, but we're going to be speaking to our top political correspondent, Alex Wickham. That's next. This is Bloomberg.
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20: With SRN News, I'm Jason Walker. Israeli lawmakers approving a measure setting up a special tribunal that would try and have the authority to sentence to death Palestinians convicted of taking part in the 2023 Hamas-led attack that triggered the war in Gaza. Israel, meanwhile, has sent Iron Dome anti-missile batteries and personnel to the United Arab Emirates to defend the country during the war. President Trump leaves Tuesday for Beijing amid talks with Chinese leader Xi Jinping, highlighting the discussions, tensions over rare earth minerals, and emerging technologies like AI. Asian shares trading mixed as optimism encouraged by a record rally on Wall Street. Shares rose Tuesday in Tokyo, but declined in Seoul, Sydney, and Shanghai. SRN News.
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12: 9:40 a.m. here in the City of London. Good morning, I'm Caroline Hepker. Looking at the pound, we're down 0.7%. Domestically focused stocks down 1.1% on the FTSE 250 as gilt yields also are spiking. 30-year UK gilt yields up 12.5 basis points. So that's more than double, maybe three times actually, the move in Germany, which is up by 4 basis points for 30-year German Bund yields. The dollar is stronger, 0.3%. This hour, oil prices shoot up 2.5% for Brent crude futures. Stock futures in the US, the Nasdaq slumping 0.7 after Korea was whipsawed by the idea of an AI-related tax. That is a look at the markets. Your Bloomberg Radio Business Flash. With more on what's going on around the world, here's Stephen Carroll in Brussels.
14: Caroline, thank you. The Chief Secretary to the UK Prime Minister says Keir Starmer is considering his options as a growing number of junior government ministers and backbench MPs are calling on him to quit. Darren Jones told Times Radio that Keir Starmer is listening to colleagues as a crunch cabinet meeting gets underway. This is the first junior minister, Miatta Fanbulla, has resigned since the defeat in last week's local elections. The ceasefire between the United States and Iran has come under further strain after President Trump said the agreement was on massive life support. He described Iran's response to his latest peace proposal as a piece of garbage and said he didn't even finish reading it. And the mayor of an affluent Los Angeles suburb has resigned after agreeing to plead guilty to acting as a foreign agent for China in the United States. Court documents reveal that Eileen Wang, mayor of the city of Arcadia, admitted to posting pro-China propaganda at the direction of Chinese government officials. Those are some of our global news headlines.
12: Stephen, thank you. Keir Starmer's premiership appears to be hanging by a thread as investors see a return of political uncertainty and push up gilt yields. Our UK political editor, Alex Wickham, joins us now for more. Alex, massively busy day. Appreciate your time. Are we in Keir Starmer's end game here? How's it going to work out? It looks like there are 81 MPs calling for him to go.
3: Yeah, it does increasingly look like we are in the end game. Right now, Keir Starmer is in a cabinet meeting with his most senior team. As we understand it, he's sort of giving one last go at trying to convince them not to do this and to say, you know, if you change me, if you oust me, it will plunge Britain into chaos again. We've had so many changes of prime ministers in the last few years. You know, we can't do another one. Labour won't recover. Look at what's happening in the markets this morning. This is going to be a disaster. This is the last argument being made by the Starmer allies. But increasingly, I think even they know the writing is on the wall. Cabinet ministers, the Home Secretary Shabana Mahmood yesterday telling him the game was up, essentially. The question is today, do we hear from Keir Starmer that he is going to announce a timetable for his departure to say that he's going to trigger essentially a Labour leadership contest and stand down at the end of that when a new Prime Minister is chosen? So, huge day in British politics.
14: What are you hearing about the sentiment among Labour MPs this morning as this cabinet meeting is underway?
3: The vast majority of Labour MPs, kind of both publicly, well, certainly privately, think that it's pretty much over. He does have a band of loyalists remaining, sort of either people who would like to stay in their jobs in the government, or people who are in his kind of sort of grouping in the Labour Party politically, who think that a move to the left as maybe likely if there is a change of prime minister, would be a bad move for the country. The big uncertainty, though, is who is going to be the next prime minister if Starmer does go, or increasingly when Starmer goes. You know, you have Andy Burnham, who is probably the greater Manchester mayor, who is probably the one that most Labour MPs want, but he's not an MP yet, so he currently is ineligible. Would a contest allow him to have a path back to Westminster through a by-election so he can be eligible? Or does Wes Streeting, the health secretary on the right of the party, get his way and succeed in triggering a contest now before Burnham can get in? And then if that happens, all hell breaks loose, because I think there'll be a total free-for-all of a bunch of candidates coming forward at that point. So once again, you know, Britain is plunged into instability. It is very unclear who the next prime minister is going to be, the one thing that most people agree on is it does look very likely Britain is going to get a new prime minister again.
12: Alice, it's extraordinary. I remember sitting on the green very early in the morning of the 5th of July 2024, and there was a real sense of optimism. We had had 14 years of a Conservative government that was swept aside by Keir Starmer. He's only been in office a year and 10 months after a massive landslide victory with well over 400 MPs. How do you think we got here?
3: Well, I mean, from day one of the Labour government, you know, Keir Starmer came in to, you know, to Downing Street with whooping in the street on a massive landslide victory. It looked like a new, dawn for the country. And very, very quickly, Rachel Reeves was out the block saying, oh, things are worse than thought. You know, the country is in a much worse place. The public finances are in a much worse place. Everything's very doom and gloom. And from that moment, really, the mood soured and, you know, they started briefing against each other, senior advisers. There were scandals. Peter Mandelson, the winter fuel debacle of taking benefits away from pensioners, which was really unpopular. You know, just an endless litany of things went wrong, and Starmer was always unable to really sell a vision for what he was trying to do to make the country better. You know, he was elected kind of more on an anti-Tory vote after 14 years of sort of disastrous rule by the Conservatives, rather than a great groundswell of public support for particularly him and his manifesto. But once he got in, he just didn't seem to have the ideas, the policies, the sort of, you know, direction to make the country better in as quick a way as, you know, the voters want. And obviously Starmer allies would say, look, he inherited a disaster from the Tories. Yeah. Donald Trump became the president and just threw the world into turmoil. Can you imagine how difficult it is to be prime minister in a world, you know, that is just totally dominated by Trump? And no doubt all of that is true. But Labour MPs do seem to have decided that, you know, that they don't want him anymore, for better or for worse. And we'll see what happens, whether that will prove to be the right decision.
14: Alex, we're just looking at the latest commentary of what the Prime Minister has told the Cabinet, that he's staying as Prime Minister. He takes responsibility for the election result, says that there's no leadership process triggered yet, and says the country expects us to govern and that's what it'll do. So as to your point that he's telling his colleagues that he's going to stay in the job, I mean, how successful is that appeal going to be?
3: So, yeah, in the last few minutes, we've heard from number 10 that Keir Starmer is saying, no, I'm not going. I'm fighting on, you know, and the key will be how the cabinet responds. We know what several cabinet ministers think. Ed Miliband, the energy secretary, wants him to set out a timetable for him to go. Shabana Mahmood, the Home Secretary, wants him to set out a timetable for him to go. They will say that in the cabinet meeting. I think we can be pretty sure. They will say, no, Prime Minister, I think you're wrong. You need to go. The question then, really, is how many others join in? Do 6, 7, 8 cabinet ministers say to Starmer, I'm sorry, Prime Minister, the game's up? If that happens, it suddenly starts to look really, really difficult for Keir Starmer to stay on. If he loses the confidence of a really large number of cabinet ministers, he could probably sustain a couple of losses for a little bit. But if, you know, 6, 7 started to say to him, no, you have to go, I think that would be it. If you remember when Boris Johnson was ousted a few years ago, that's basically what happened. The cabinet all went to him and said, sorry, you know, we've had enough, you've got to go. And he sort of slightly desperately scrabbled around trying to see if he could appoint a new cabinet and realised that he couldn't. And I suspect Keir Starmer will want to avoid such a sort of humiliation at that point. So that could be where we end up by the end of the day. As things stand, Starmer has told the cabinet he wants to try and fight on. Let's see if that's the fight of the day.
12: Yeah, is it possible? Looks increasingly unlikely, as you say, Alex. But thank you so much for your thoughts and input. That is Bloomberg's UK political editor, Alex Wickham. And on the poly market, 28% probability that it's Andy Burnham who'll be Prime Minister by the end of next year. We'll have more on the markets and what stocks to watch next. This is Bloomberg.
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12: Down 0.7%. FTSE 100 drops 0.5%, but a bigger decline for the FTSE 250, down 1.2%. Nasdaq futures are also down 0.8% after the KOSPI sell-off. Worries around the possibility of an AI-related tax in South Korea. It was only one advisor to the president, but it did still spook the markets. The dollar is stronger this morning, 0.3% higher. Treasury yields this morning are also heading higher. So the 30-year US yield is just nudging above 5%. UK yields, though, have absolutely soared, 12 basis points higher this morning for 30-year yields. German yields are only up 4 basis points in comparison. Brent crude futures also gaining 2.4%, now trading at $106.69 the barrel. That is a look at the markets, your Bloomberg Radio Business Flash.
14: Caroline, thank you very much. Now let's take a look at some stocks on the move today in Europe. I'm Stephen Carroll with Caroline Hepker, and we're joined by Bloomberg's breaking news editor, Louise Moon. Louise, let's start with the banks in the UK. We are seeing shares lower this morning, and we're looking at this in the context of the political instability.
27: Indeed, yeah, they're some of the biggest fallers in London this morning. So you've got the likes of NatWest, Barclays, Lloyds, all down over about 4%. And as you say, this is all on the back of this political risk that's being felt in the UK. A big day for Starmer. Questions over whether he'll survive. He has just told Cabinet that he's staying as Prime Minister and he takes responsibility for the election result. But bank stocks are lower. There was a note this morning from JP Morgan analysts saying that if there is a change in leadership or a shift to the left with that change, change that could impact the sector via gilt yields, weaker growth outlook. There's also worries about the potential for higher taxation if that happens. So they're saying that their base case now assumes, if that happened, that the UK banking surcharge will increase to 5% from the current 3%. So worries there, and that's being played out across banks this morning in London.
12: Yeah, OK, so that's interesting on the repercussions then for the UK. Let's think about M&A, though. Intertek rising after the private equity firm EQT made another bid. Tell us about this.
27: Yes, yet another bid. So fourth and final bid from EQT for Intertek. It's obviously the FTSE 100 firm. They've said they're considering it. They have rejected it three times before for what they call undervaluing the firm, but they're coming under more and more pressure from their own investors to

0: And coming back to the UK then for Greggs, the High Street Baker revealing accelerating growth thanks to new menu items.
1: Yeah, so it's a good and much needed good news story really for Greggs. They're leading gains on the FTSE 250, so sales rising, helped by some of their new offerings, as you say. So chicken rolls among them, which they called a standout performer. Analysts are saying this sales update, it's enough to kind of clear a low bar. Expectations were very low. Greggs has been among some of the most shorted stocks in London lately. You know, there's been doubts over its expansion plans. In particular, they had big expansion plans, but these sales show a pickup in momentum, even if it is slightly modest. And then also in terms of the Middle East impact, they say that they've got forward buying in place for about 5 months worth of food and packaging, and 85% of energy and fuel needs have been fixed. So they're sheltered for the moment from those impacts, but they did warn of higher cost inflation if the conflict continues. So potentially some headwinds ahead, but for the moment, sales are positive for Greggs.
2: Okay, Louise, thank you so much for being with us. That is Bloomberg's breaking news editor, Louise Moon, taking you through all of the market-moving news this morning, the individual companies that are being buffeted, going up or down today. Right, let's think about, though, what's coming up next. It's going to be a very interesting day. The reset of Keir Starmer looks to have failed. The big speech that he made yesterday, Starmer is under increasing pressure to go. He's released a statement saying that he will remain. Is he going to last the day? That's a big question. Stephen, I'm going to be doing a live Q&A. So if you're a Bloomberg Terminal customer, you can listen in to a big conversation at lunchtime today. So I hope you'll join me. I don't know what we'll be bringing you then in a few hours' time, but, you know.
0: It'd be very long. You know, a couple of hours is a very long time in politics when it is today. At this moment in Keir Starmer's premiership, it appears, as you say, he's told the cabinet he intends to fight on. But as we're hearing from our UK political editor a little bit earlier, it's very much in question whether he will be able to and whether he will have won enough support from those key cabinet colleagues at that meeting happening in Downing Street right now that's going to convince them to back him rather than someone else. In the meantime, the market's reacting to this, a weaker pound. Gilt yields jumping by double digits, as we're seeing, and traders now pricing in 3 quarter point rate hikes from the Bank of England this year as well. So the inflationary impact in focus for markets, as well as we're watching the impact of this across all of UK assets moving on the back of this story this morning.
2: Yeah, there's also a TLive blog on the Bloomberg Terminal, so you can read and see all the latest photographs on there and commentary. Now, for our London audience, Bloomberg Brief is up next. And for listeners in the United States and elsewhere, much more news to come, of course. Stay tuned. 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
7: Palo Alto, San Francisco.
8: News this hour from Town Hall. I'm Jason Walker. French woman and 2 Americans testing positive and showing symptoms of the hantavirus.
9: Authorities announced the new cases as nations around the world repatriate passengers from a cruise ship hit by an outbreak and quarantine or isolate them. French Health Minister Stephanie List says the woman was among 5 French passengers repatriated on Sunday to Paris from the MV Hondius, one of the 17 American passengers evacuated and flown to the Nebraska, also tested positive for the virus, but is not showing any symptoms, and another had mild symptoms, US health officials said late Sunday. The World Health Organization is recommending close monitoring of the former passengers, and many countries quarantining them. I'm Charles de Ledesma.
8: China says its exports rising 14% last month.
10: The newly released report comes ahead of this week's planned meeting between President Trump and Chinese President Xi in Beijing. The results beat analyst estimates and are a significant improvement from March's 2.5% year-on-year expansion. Imports have climbed 25.3%. That's slower than the 28% growth in March, but it's still robust. The U.S.-China relationship faces multiple challenges, including the U.S. war with China's ally, Iran. Rich Thomason reporting.
8: Israeli lawmakers approving a measure setting up a special tribunal that would try and have the authority to sentence to death Palestinian

0: Palestinians who were convicted of taking part in the 2023 Hamas-led attack that triggered the war. That measure was approved 93-0. And Israel has sent Iron Dome anti-missile batteries and personnel to the United Arab Emirates to defend the country during the war. U.S. Ambassador to the UAE made that announcement Tuesday. More on these stories, townhall.com.
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0: The MD-11 model cargo planes involved in last fall's deadly UPS crash in Louisville are returning to the air. More from correspondent Lisa Dwyer.
2: The plane crashed shortly after takeoff after the left engine flew off the wing. Three pilots were killed, along with 12 more people on the ground. The Federal Aviation Administration says it approved Boeing's proposed fix for the workhorse MD-11s after extensive review. Lawyers representing some of the families that lost loved ones say they hope the FAA was thorough enough to ensure the planes are safe. I'm Lisa Dwyer.
0: Well, the widow of a man who was killed in a mass shooting at Florida State University, suing ChatGPT maker OpenAI, blaming the chatbot for the contribution of the tragedy. The lawsuit says the gunman relied on AI to get the gun he needed. Townhall.com. A civil probe of the Southern Poverty Law Center, Julie Walker, reports.
3: The Alabama Attorney General announcing a civil investigation into the Southern Poverty Law Center's fundraising practices. This follows the recent federal indictment of the organization. The AG said he sent a subpoena seeking information about its donations and payments to informants, and that he's seeking to determine if the organization violated state laws related to charitable organizations or deceptive trade practices. President Trump's DOJ already announced a criminal indictment against the SPLC, accusing it of fraud. The center's officials have vehemently denied the accusation. I'm Julie Walker.
0: A new poll going in a different direction. It concludes younger Americans are more pessimistic than older ones about the job market situation. 3 years ago, it was just the opposite. More on these stories, townhall.com.
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12: 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I'm Gary Kaltbaum, your host. Hey, thanks for being with us today. Glad you're here, ladies and gentlemen. Happy that you are listening. It's the 11th of May. It's Monday, 2026. Hope you had a good weekend. I did. the Knicks are playing fantastic and blew away Philadelphia. And now we wait for, what is it, Detroit or Cleveland? I got to tell you, for the first time in a long while, I am quite excited about winning the whole thing. Even the last 2 years when they went far. Okay, that's our sports for the day. In case you don't know, this is serious talk about everything that affects you. We'll do the markets, the economy, your job, your industry. Let's see, we'll do war, tariffs, liars, cheaters, stealers. Yeah, whatever. But I hope you listen carefully about some of the things I have to say today. Muy importante. And if you do not get this radio show in your city, we'll post it at GaryK.com. We'll also post it on our X feed. If you don't follow us on X, you should. Just put our name in. If you'd like to email us, you just got to be nice. Respectful. Shouldn't be hard, right? You can disagree 1,000%, but respectful. We'll be respectful back. Unless you like Hamas. Okay. A few things. I'm worried about the economy. Maybe. Let me explain. We are very big believers that the markets have eyes, have ears, and most importantly, a mouth. What's the mouth? Price movement. Especially serious price movement. By the way, both ways. We say probably or possibly or could be because there is a phenomenon going on in the markets right now. In case you don't know, there is, I don't like the word mania, but there's a little bit of a mania going on right now with semiconductors and artificial intelligence stocks. And when I say that, I mean some of the moves are record-breaking. And you had another day today. And I must tell you, I'll give out the final numbers in a second, but the market, I believe, around, trying to think what time today. With a few minutes to go, where it was basically flat and finished up 95, which is small. And the whole move was really Caterpillar. Caterpillar was 200 Dow points today. That's the second highest price. But that's besides the point. The NASDAQ was only up 27, but the NASDAQ 100 was up 85. And we'll explain that. And we're just wondering, just so you know how markets work, when you get an area of the market going vertical, the big portfolio managers will have their meetings in the morning, and they'll look at what they own, and they'll see, because a lot of them are diversified, and they'll see, well, this area, this area, this area, this area, they're in ugly downtrends. And look at this area that's gone vertical. Why are we in any of these ugly downtrends? So what they do is they sell at any price after a drop to buy at any price after a move up, and it accentuates the moves. And that has me, again, thinking that what I'm about to tell you may be more stock market movement than predictive of the economy. That said, just in case the market has a mouth, call me very worried about the consumer and the potential for some kind of a downturn in the economy. We already know the job market is suspect. You know it's suspect when you have a political party popping champagne corks on 110,000 jobs and calling it what a report. Nah, it's nothing. 110 is nothing. And when you looked inside of the report, take out this and that, there wasn't much. So I'm just letting you know, if you scan the markets, let me describe for you, if you don't mind. Abercrombie and Fitch, almost at new yearly lows as it drops another 7% today. Abercrombie and Fitch, they only do about, what, $5-6 billion in revenue. American Eagle Outfitters down another 7% today, and at about 9-month lows. You see where I'm going with this? Academy Sports just topped out a bunch of weeks ago, was down 5% today. Best Buy, yeah, don't worry about them. That's at new yearly lows. They only do about $40 billion in revenues. How about BJ Wholesalers? That's near new yearly lows. Burlington, that's Burlington Stores, was just at new highs 3 weeks ago at 352. It's already down to 292 and down 4% today. How about Boot Barn? Down 6% today and in a, quite the downtrend. Crocs, yeah, they make those shoes. I don't need it, it's weak. How about notice I'm going alphabetical. How about Dillard's Department Store? That's at 8-month lows. Yeah, they only do about $6 billion in revenues. How about Deckers? And again, it's, you know, they make certain things. It was down 4% today, pretty much 1 year, not 1 year lows, but it's on its way. How about Dollar Tree? And think about it. Dollar Tree's right at new yearly lows, down about 5%, and got to throw Dollar General in there, down 7.5% today. Dollar stores. Estee Lauder has just gone from 121 to 82. Five Below has been acting great. Had a bad reversal Thursday, dropped another 7% today, breaking the big trend line. This was a strong one. Floor and decor, well, anything housing related is going to be near a new yearly low. I don't know if this one, Canada Goose. 11-month low. The Gap. Okay, The Gap. 8-month low, down 7% today. You catching where I'm going here? Because the artificial intelligence stocks had another boffo day today while I'm doing this. Gildan Activewear, I don't even know what the heck, the clothing, in a bear market. Kohl's, down 10% today. No, not making that up. 10% today. Kohl's. Home Depot and Lowe's. Lowe's right near new yearly lows. Home Depot at new yearly lows. Housing related. You already know about Lululemon. And that's on them. New yearly lows. Stocks down a bazillion percent. LVM. LVMH. That is for the very rich people. Near new yearly lows. Down another 3.5% today. Macy's, down 4% today. How about, again, this is On Holdings. They got the footwear and crap. That's right at new yearly lows. How about Ollie? What is that, Ollie's Bargain? That is new yearly lows and down another 8% today. Big bear market for that one. Pool Inc., they make pools housing related. Guess what? I'm going to guess it's in a bear market. Yes, it's at new yearly lows. Ross Stores has been the strongest name in the market. Cracked the 50-day today on heavy volume for the first time in like 11 months. The strongest name cracks today. They do report in a couple of days, though. Ralph Lauren, apparel, whatever, and all that, down 4% today. I don't need to do restoration hardware. That's, you know where that's at, because it's housing related. Up next, we'll finish the retail. We'll make our points and much more. This is the one and only Investor's Edge.

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3: This is Albert Moeller for Townhall.com. The Trump administration has launched an investigation into Smith College, one of the seven historical all-women's colleges in the American Northeast. Why the investigation? Well, Smith College is, and has been since 2015, admitting biological males. The Seven Sisters have been granted an exemption going all the way back to the 1970s to Title IX legislation. They were allowed to be restrictive as women's colleges. The Trump administration is basically saying you can't have it both ways. That is, claim the historic exemption or you can admit biological males. President Trump made the point very clear in his second inaugural address. He said, quote, as of today, it will henceforth be the official policy of the United States government that there are only two genders, male and female, end quote. I will argue that that statement was one of the most important and courageous statements a president of the United States has made in recent years. To his credit, he's been pushing this through. 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
11: It doesn't get better than this.
0: Okay. How about... Yeah, reeling in the years. Signet Jewelers, down almost 5% today. That's jewelry. TJX, down 3% today. Very rough day, and just topped out recently. How about, Tractor Supply? I mean, holy crap.
11: multi-year lows. How about Target? That was strong. Down 5.5% today. Totally cracks today. Target. Tapestry. Isn't that like the old Coach and stuff? Completely broken down. How about Urban Outfitters? Notice we're alphabetical. Down another 4% today. How about Victoria's Secret? Down another 4% today. And just so you know, these are all in bearish phases, bear markets, downtrends. Williams-Sonoma, 8-month low, down 3.5% today. So that's a bunch of the retail. Oh, you, I might as well do AutoZone, O'Reilly Automotive, and Advanced Auto Parts, all probing lows or big downtrends. How about GM? That's retail, right? It's autos. Breaking down, and Ford really broke down a while ago. And Stellantis has been the big bear market anyhow. Oh, and by the way, Ferrari, symbol race, has been in a bear market. So retail, apparel, autos. I mean, I can do auto dealers. They're just in a bearish phase. But that's not all. Because the cruise lines, and of course oil-related and stuff, they're in bear markets, bearish phases. Not Viking. Viking's been strong, but kind of toppy in here. How about the casinos? Las Vegas Sands, bear market. Wynn's Resorts, bear market. MGM, not as bad, but certainly not a bull market. And then there's the airlines that have rallied up a little bit off of ceasefire, but not in bull markets. And I can do restaurants because Domino's Pizza is at a new yearly low. And some of these things have their own little issues. Shake Shack, down another $5 into new yearly lows after they got swamped a couple of days ago on their crappy earnings. What else I got for you? Wingstop is at new yearly lows. You catching the drift? Consumer. So, and I can do consumer staples. They're in a bear market also, but those are staples. They're more defensive. I can just move them to the side. And then something happening near term right now that may be consumer related. Maybe. The regional banks are really starting to break down now. Now, keep in mind, they are lower beta, don't make moves like others, so it's not like they're going to get squashed or any, well, they did under Silicon Valley thing. They're just going lower. So we're just letting you know, we're not here to harsh the buzz or anything, but in the midst of what is a semiconductor artificial intelligence frenzy, the consumer area is acting like the south end of a northbound jackass. Though Tesla was up today, believe it or not, it was down 10 on the open. Then it was announced they're going to be with the White House in China. And then some analysts came out and said the same thing every analyst has been saying about robots. And the stock went up $26 by the close and is actually acting pretty decently. But back on my point. If the market, if these areas are not just, oh, they're selling it to buy this, which they are, but if there's a rhyme and a reason, we'll see. And I know you got the economic advisor out saying, oh, 5 or 6%. They obviously don't listen to this show about overpromising and underdelivering. Because he's still out talking 5-6%, while you're not even close. I hope that we do 5-6%. I'm rooting for him. Anyway, we just wanted to start because this sticks out like a sore thumb, especially when it's accentuated to the downside, meaning they're already weak. They're already in a bear market. They're already way, way down, and they're going even lower. And notice, we did some obscure names, but we also did Home Depot and Lowe's. Oh, by the way, Walmart, which will tend to hold up better than most, that was down 2% today. So let's keep an eye on that. Retail apparel, restaurants, airlines, cruise lines, casinos, autos, auto dealers, consumers, not to mention the housing stocks had just been obliterated. So just keep that in mind. And maybe it's just the institutions doing their thing. By the way, Madison Square Garden stock was up $13 because the Knicks. Just letting you know, my Knicks. So I just wanted to start with that. We'll switch over to a couple other things. Just silver, much better looking. Just letting you know. Remember we called the climactic top back in January? Well, 1 month, 2 month, 3 month, 3.5 months, it looks like, to maybe turn the corner here. Pretty good today. And I really can't say that about gold. But if gold has one good day, it'll jump back above the 50-day. But just letting you know, silver. And the Bitcoin continues to not have much oomph, but just getting better by the day. Little stair steps up. So just letting you know on those two areas. But the big story, we came into today, these things were overbought, stretched, and extended. And in the first 5 minutes, they were jumping them up again. Jumping them up. Today, big movers, Ciena, Caterpillar. How about LITE was getting weaker, announced into the NASDAQ 100, was up 16% today. Micron, which I fumbled and stumbled that trade, up 6.5% today. Seagate, Western Digital, one you may have not heard of, Vicor, V-I-C-R. Boom, breaks out on volume. This is all electronic parts, data, storage, memory, and all that crap. Western Digital, Coherent today. These names are just... wow. And by the way, the NASDAQ was only up 27. Semiconductors, the SOX, up another 300. It's amazing. Up next, what else is going on? And then a change of my stance on something important. This is the one and only Investor's Edge.
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15: With SRN News, I'm Jason Walker. Israel is sending Iron Dome anti-missile batteries and personnel to the United Arab Emirates. U.S. Ambassador of the UAE made that announcement early Tuesday in Tel Aviv. And Israeli lawmakers giving the green light to a measure setting up a special tribunal that would try and have the authority to sentence to death Palestinians convicted of taking part in the 2023 Hamas attack. President Trump leaves today for Beijing and talks with Chinese leader Xi Jinping, highlighting those talks, tariffs, and emerging technologies such as AI. Asian shares trading mixed as optimism encouraged to a record level on Wall Street. Shares rose in Tokyo but declined in Sydney and Shanghai. SRN News.
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23: 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The crowd is just on his feet here. 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
24: 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You're going to feel better if you talk to him.
11: And welcome once again to Investor's Edge. So there's the consumer. I do want to announce the president. I guess he's going to try and get rid of the 18-cent federal gas tax. A whopping 18 cents. So you are up, what? Like $1.50, and you're going to get 18 cent relief, just letting you know. Just letting you know. The left is all over the president on this. Big time. Big time all over the president. About how high gas prices are. But hey, you're going to give them 18 cents. Whatever. Change of stance. I have told you I'm 100% sure that the Republicans are losing the House and more than likely going to lose the Senate, though it's going to be a tough road for the Democrats to get the Senate. That's changed. I still think that they're going to lose the House. I don't think they're losing the Senate. Let me tell you what's happened. You can go read about it. There's been court cases on the redistricting of certain states, and the Republicans have win-win-win, where districts now that were, without a doubt, not only leaning Democrat, but pretty much Democrat, have turned Republican. They moved, the Republicans filed lawsuits, and it moves, they know where the big Dems are and where they aren't, it moved the chess pieces. Just letting you know. And boy, whoever is their attorneys have done a great job of doing this. I guess there's a term, gerrymandering, or whatever you want to call it. The Republicans have won big time on this potential in November. Just letting you know. Now, before you all get huffy and puffy about, I can't believe it, the Democrats are expert at it also. They just happen to lose. Many years ago in Florida, they tore up a district that ended up looking like almost like a boomerang, the Democrats did. Almost a boomerang. So both parties, just so you know, we can't stand either party. Both parties have been doing it for a very long time, but this time Republicans really won. So I'm going to state I don't see how they lose the Senate. I still think odds favor they lose the House, but there's every chance now they can keep the House. It looks like 8 seats may have moved because of the redistricting. And I know the left who's listening to the show is going to be pissed off. It's not my fault. I had nothing to do with it. I'm just reporting the news. We'll keep you up to date on that as we get closer on where things sit. The poll numbers against Trump and the Republicans are still a horror show. But the redistricting changes the playing field. And you should all read up about what they did, how they did it, and what the outcome is, or what it could be. Wow. A big wow. So I wanted to bring that up also. While we're on the subject, nothing good has been coming out of the Iran thing. As I have said to you, total miscalculation on our part. We've won militarily, but tactically, negotiating-wise, I think we've done a real bad job of understanding, hey, get rid of your egomaniacal thinking that you're perfect and realize there's another party there that doesn't give a crap about you. We'll see how that plays out. And lastly, on the political front, and I got a good email from somebody. We're going to box the little political stuff into one little segment every day. The president was out today without admitting it, admitting that tariffs are paid by us. He put out a stupid tweet on social media. Whatever. I'm so over him and over them, over all of them, I can't begin to tell you. I just want people to be straight with us, and that's never going to happen, either side of the aisle. Just letting you know. Anyway, and that's it for the politics side today. The president is heading to China, and we'll let you know what's going on there. And that's just another story that the president, I get along with him and he's my friend. I got news for you. This guy Xi can't stand the guy, and he's laughing about it. Anyway, back on point. The move in the semiconductors, artificial intelligence, for the record book, at the end of Friday, unbelievably stretched and extended away from all the norm. You could have bought the close Friday on about 15 or 20 names. On Friday, after gargantuan moves, and made your year today. Light up, what, 15%? Micron up 6%. VICR, what, about 15%? VRT about 8%. Western Digital 6%. This today. On top of a gargantuan move already. Rarefied air. And the number one question we are getting, are we headed for a 99 top? Climactic top and look out. I wouldn't bet against it at this juncture because if you have studied these things, parabolic moves have always end in a climactic move and then cause much pain for the late comers. Always. Always. We'll keep you abreast. We'll let you know. I have to tell you, and I'm not ashamed to say, I stumbled and bumbled my way since April 8th, that a 1,500 point, or was it a 1,200, 1,500 point gap to the upside, or was it 1,200? Whatever it was big. And then we had another one, all because of war news, and it kept me from really jumping on this. And I done okay with the ETFs, but traded my way into oblivion. And you know what? Every big stock I put out on a list for myself and my peeps in the weeks before the move starting April 8th. That's how you know this ain't easy. It's physical. It's psychological. You can have the best frickin' eyes in the business, but you got to deliver the cake. And when you're dealing with war and constant back and forth news and oil prices up 10, down 10, and threats of this, that, and the other thing, and then a 1,500 point and 800 point NASDAQ point gap, and then 3 days later another gap, it ain't easy. Not an excuse. It ain't easy. And I got to tell you, you know what I did April 8th? We bought the socks. Perfectly. Perfectly. You know what we did about 8 days later? Sold it with very good gains. You know what it's done since? Vertical. So as you know, as I always tell you, we keep a running commentary on ourselves in our little at-a-glance book. Oh, we have a lot of things that we've said. Hey, up next, what else going on with the markets? A few other things sticking out. This is the one and only Investor's Edge.

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1: With the Wall Street Business Report, I'm Bill Alexander. President Trump said he will move to suspend the federal tax on gasoline to help Americans shoulder surging fuel prices caused by the war in Iran. Monday, the average national gas price was $4.52 a gallon. That's according to AAA. The Treasury Department wants U.S. banks and other financial institutions to monitor for suspected Iranian money laundering networks that use their funds to smuggle sanctioned oil through shell companies and crypto networks. The costs are piling up for businesses during the U.S. and Israel's war against Iran, and many economists see a bleak outlook, with some bracing for a downturn in hiring and investment in the coming months. Heathrow Airport said its passenger numbers fell 5% to 6.7 million in April as the Iran war disrupted travel plans. The U.K.'s biggest airport by passenger traffic said the transfer passenger numbers rose 10% as travelers rerouted through London. For the Wall Street Business Report, I'm Bill Alexander in Washington.
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4: 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With Gary Kaltbaugh.

Now, what do you know? I'm just thumbing through, and you know they got this Poly Market crap? Quote, Republicans surge past Democrats in Senate midterm odds after the Democrats were leading. Of course, the redistricting. Redistricting. And you should all very much read about it. You should learn this stuff. What else? Oil bounce today, but I'm not a big fan of the oil stocks right now. Mixed bag. There's some strong, there's some weak. There's some better, there's some worse. Defense stocks still weak. I mentioned to you the whole consumer complex. Ew. There's not many other areas of the market that are what we call strong, but I put steel stocks in there. Well, Caterpillar in the Dow. But I must tell you, it is really artificial intelligence, semiconductors, data storage, and some of these other things, I don't even understand what they do, that are coming on strong. And better, definitely better software, but not all. Security software has been coming on. But again, not all. When we say not all, Adobe acts like crap, big name. Salesforce.com acts like crap, big name. Microsoft, bleh. Oracle, a little better than the rest. SAP, terrible. Some of the more obscure names, terrible. But some things have come on pretty strong. When I say software securities, CrowdStrike coming up the right side big time. Palo Alto Networks coming up the right side big times. And if you don't know what the right side means, it just means the stock was much higher 6 months ago, went through a protracted downtrend, probed the lows, now coming up the right side. Does that make any sense? You can draw it out for yourself. Banks, just letting you know, we'll see what happens. JP Morgan acting very suspicious. Wells Fargo, I don't know if you know this, within a point or so of new yearly lows, stock's dead. Bank America, rolling over badly. Those are three important big banks, and we already told you about the regionals. That said, Morgan Stanley, hanging okay. That said, Bank of New York, hanging okay. That said, Goldman Sachs, I'll give them, needs to break above 953. It's 944 and change. To be watched. Why? That would have another pin being pulled. Another pin being pulled. I also have to mention transports, another rough day for them. And I'm watching closely because, you know, the rails and truckers have been okay, but the truckers look like they got their suspect now. Rails still okay, but maybe toppy. And you already know the transport index went straight up and straight down because of Avis Rent-A-Car. They really need to take that sucker out of the transport index. It's skewing it like crazy. I wish that the semiconductor AI did not do what it did so much so quick. It reminds of 99. It reminds. And we're being told, oh, don't worry, it's not like 99. Because back then, you didn't have earnings. That's a lie. People are lying to you, or they just haven't done their homework. Cisco had big earnings. EMC, Intel, all had big earnings.

0: Now, we are predicting nothing. We're not predicting anything. We're just letting you know we have got an outlier event in the semiconductors, and I'll say about 50 other names in artificial intelligence of different whatever. I also have to mention space stocks. Rocket Labs on Friday, big move on their earnings, or lack of, they lost money, but up another 11% today. And some other space stocks getting on the strong side here. And SpaceX is coming public soon, so maybe a little cause and a little effect. But after that, I'm mostly looking at things that are worsening. And I didn't mention a bunch of the areas, so very, very split and very, very the good get gooder, the bad getting badder. And I mean badder. And if you want to know what badder is, go get a chart of Lululemon. And you tell me. And now even the strongest retail stocks have topped out, and they are getting sold down, which had me asking the question earlier, we got a recession coming? Because the market is pretty damn smart. And as I said, has eyes, ears, and a mouth. Let's just hope this institutions unpositioning themselves to position themselves at any price on the downside and any price to the upside. You'll have a great evening. Drive carefully. When you get home, do like we do, quite simple. Make sure you hug your family, hug your children. They will feel better. You'll feel better. I promise. Stay well. Be well. Have a great one. Good night.
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5: Breaking news this hour from Town Hall. I'm Rich Thomason. President Trump describes as garbage Iran's response to a U.S. peace proposal.
6: It was just unacceptable.
5: So where do we go from here?
6: You know, a lot of people said, well, does he have a plan? Yeah, of course they do have a plan. I have the best plan ever. I mean, Iran has been defeated militarily, totally. They have a little left. They probably built up during this period of time. We'll knock that out in about a day.
5: Many questions remain about Iran's demands. Outwardly, Tehran remains defiant.
7: The exact details of the proposal have not been made public, but Iranian state media had earlier reported that they included the U.S. paying war reparations to Iran and recognizing its sovereignty over the Strait of Hormuz. Posting in English on social media, Iran's parliamentary speaker, Mohammed Baghir Ghalibaf, said that the U.S. had no alternative but to accept the 14-point proposal. He said the longer the U.S. dragged its feet, the more American taxpayers would pay for it. Both sides are digging in.
5: The BBC's Caroline Davis. President Trump wants to suspend the federal gasoline tax of 18.4 cents per gallon. That move would require congressional approval. Today's national average for a gallon of regular, 4.50. It's down 2 cents from yesterday, according to AAA. Today will bring release of the Consumer Price Index for April. The general consensus among economists is that it will show prices rose 3.8% from 1 year ago. Two drivers are hospitalized in critical condition, shot by a gunman who opened fire yesterday on a busy highway in Cambridge, Massachusetts, came to an end when a state trooper and a civilian with a license to carry fired on the gunman. He's hospitalized in critical condition. Stock futures in the red this morning on Wall Street. The Dow futures down 63 points. NASDAQ futures off just over 200 points. More on these stories, townhall.com.
8: This is Albert Moeller for townhall.com. The Trump administration has launched an investigation into Smith College, one of the seven historical all-women's colleges in the

0: American Northeast. Why the investigation? Well, Smith College is, and has been since 2015, admitting biological males. The Seven Sisters have been granted an exemption going all the way back to the 1970s to Title IX legislation. They were allowed to be restrictive as women's colleges. The Trump administration's basically saying you can't have it both ways. That is, claim the historic exemption or you can admit biological males. President Trump made the point very clear in his second inaugural address. He said, quote, as of today, it will henceforth be the official policy of the United States government that there are only two genders, male and female, end quote. I will argue that that statement was one of the most important and courageous statements a president of the United States has made in recent years. To his credit, he's been pushing this through. It's a necessary step towards the restoration of cultural sanity and for that clarity.
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10: Good afternoon, fellow investors, and welcome back to another week of Invest Talk. This is our Monday, May 11th, 2026 edition of Invest Talk, and a lot to discuss to start this week. Obviously, a lot of headlines around the Iran conflict and volatility amongst different sectors, different asset classes. The AI trade in some ways is helping certain sectors, in other ways it's hurting other sectors. And we are going to unpack all of it on today's show. We're going to talk about as much as we can while also mainly answering your finance investment questions. That's what this show is mainly about. I can sit here and talk about whatever's on my mind, but I need to know what is on yours. And when you call in, ask your question, you're not only helping yourself, you're probably helping some other Invest Talk listener as well, because I've been doing this for a long time. I've been doing the podcast now for almost 20 years. So I've seen it all, and I do see similar questions. So, once again, if you call, you are helping you and the rest of the Invest Talk community. 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And as you know, probably know, we wrapped up our latest Invest Talk Wealth webinar last Wednesday. Topic was about inflation, and it will soon be up on our Invest Talk YouTube channel. So make sure you check that out this week. Now, in just a bit, we'll talk about today's market performance and run down the show topics. But as usual, we'll tackle this first caller question now.
11: Hey, guys. I was looking at Venture Global, stock ticker VG, Victor G. I just wanted to see what you guys thought, trying to get into the LNG space, and was hoping I could take a position here soon, but wanted to see if you guys thought it made sense. Thanks.
10: Looking at Venture Global, VG is the symbol, and as the caller asked or said, they operate liquefied natural gas export facilities. And here's my issue is near term, they're definitely making more money, expected to make all-time high of $1.33 this year. But that's in context of what's going on in the Middle East. How long is that conflict going to drag on? Do you want to buy into something that's earning this much simply based on a conflict that likely has a finite timeline? My simple answer is not really. Because next year earnings are supposed to fall back to $0.62. It's at $11.62 right now. So roughly 20 times forward-looking earnings, which frankly is kind of expensive. I would look past this year because that's what you're looking at. This is a flash in the pan. You want to know what the long-term earnings durability is. And 20 times that level is, frankly, not cheap. Free cash flow remains negative. You have a lot of debt on its balance sheet. It's a very capital-intensive business. And the technicals are just so-so, actually. Yeah, it's rallied since the beginning of the year from around $5 or $6 to a high recently around 17 and change, but it's pulled back to 11.62. That momentum is not that great. It's kind of lost all the momentum over the last couple of weeks. So I think you're chasing headlines, chasing something that just doesn't have durability. So I would be a no on VG Venture Global. Now, we have a lot of ground to cover over the next 45 minutes or so, and time permitting, we'll plan to get to all of it. And the market has been hot. But is this where investors get hurt? We'll talk about how higher inflation, higher interest rates, and housing could all be flashing a stay disciplined mindset. So we'll dig into that story and much, much more, including AI, not just AI infrastructure. That's a common story right now. But what about AI when it comes to investment advice? Talk about what it kind of spits out once you talk to it and how that compares with a professional. And a corollary to that is the AI spending spree. We have a new round of earnings from Q1, and updated guidance on CapEx spend, cash flow generation, free cash flow generation, stock buybacks, all of that. So how has this tech industry revolution transformed the financials of these big companies? We'll dig into that. And if we have time, how companies are using AI to make workers do more, not necessarily fire them. And I think that's the low-hanging fruit for most businesses right now. And why you're in this low-hire, low-fire environment. I think it's a big reason. So we'll dig into that story as well. We also have questions about KLA Tencor and the TJX Corporation, TJX Company, TJ Maxx, as well as some questions that came in via the comment section over on the InvestTalk YouTube channel as well. And of course, I welcome your finance and investment questions right now. 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
10: Let's go take a look at the market today. It was a very interesting day overall. Market was higher, despite what looks to be a continued impasse between the United States and Iran when it comes to some sort of peace negotiation. President Trump called Iran's latest peace proposal unacceptable, but the market didn't care. Oil prices were up, but so were equities. NASDAQ up 0.1% on the day, S&P up about 0.2% on the day, same with the Dow. Mid-cap growth certainly did the best. It was a very mixed day overall. You had some of the big tech names like Google, Microsoft, Meta, Amazon, all down on the day. Same with Apple, slightly. NVIDIA up 2%, Tesla up about 4%. And then you had more red out of the financials. Names like Wells Fargo down almost 3%, Bank of America down 1.5%. So some weakness there. Consumer staples, Pepsi down 3.3% on the day. But energy, as you would imagine, up. Exxon up 3.5% on the day. Product manufacturing, so the industrial space, applied materials, Caterpillar, continued strength out of the AI data infrastructure ecosystem that continues to power the market higher. You had names like Qualcomm up about 8% on the day. Memory producers like Western Digital up 7.5% on the day. So continued strength on that side. Now, when you look at the recent notes from Citadel, only 22% of the S&P 500 names have outperformed the index over the past 30 days. So very, very narrow rally that you've seen lately. This is a 30-year low. Okay, that over a 30-day period, that only 22% are outperforming the market. That's down from 65% of the market in February was outperforming the broader index. And they noted that 28 of the 503 names in the S&P account for 50% of the recent returns. Citadel also noted that net retail equity buying last week in the 98th percentile of weekly flows since 2019. So this is certainly being chased by the retail investor. And momentum indicators are pushing up to extreme historical percentiles, meaning that the market is very, very overbought. Now on the economic front, existing home sales increased 0.2% month over month, a bit better than consensus, actually bit lower than consensus. Apologize. So you're seeing a kind of steady housing market. That's kind of what I'm expecting for a long period of time, which is from a transaction standpoint, kind of hanging out this 4 million annualized mark is probably where we'll be, plus or minus, you know, a couple hundred thousand, a few hundred thousand. But prices will stagnate and probably go lower in a lot of markets over time. Now, right now, prices continue to march modestly higher, up 0.9% year over year. So call it flattish in aggregate. Some markets gaining nicely, other markets in negative territory. CPI is due tomorrow. That's the big news here, is what's going to happen with inflation. What do the inflation readings look like? And has that feed into overall Fed policy. Treasuries were a bit or up on the day. Treasuries were down on the day with the yields up about 3 to 6 basis points across the curve. Dollar index up 0.1%. Gold finished fractionally lower. Bitcoin up 2.3% on the day. WTI ended up 2.8% on the day. Silver was the strong performer on the day. Let's go talk to Sammy in San Francisco. Let's talk about Netflix.
12: Hey, Justin, thanks for taking my call. So I have been picking up Netflix for the last 6 months or so. I think my highest point was 106. Then I picked up some more at 95 and picked up some more around 84, 85. What do you recommend now, given where we're at today and based on the earnings? This was obviously prior to their earnings, recent earnings. What's your recommendation now for someone like me?
10: Well, I still think this is in correction mode. Long term, I think you'll be in a good place, but in near term, the momentum is certainly down. Yes, it had the bounce from February until just a few weeks ago, but started to roll over in earnest. And to me, the next major support level isn't down until about 60. And if you look at the momentum of earnings and revenue, it is all decelerating into the single digit level. 2024, earnings are up 65%. Revenues are up 15%. But next year, earnings are supposed to decelerate to only up 8% and revenue up 12%. So I think what you're seeing is multiple contraction. The way I would play this is actually be selling puts lower, because I do think we're headed for lower prices, and that we want to be paid to wait and pick up those shares at lower prices, probably first around 75, and then if it goes all the way to 60, that's where I'd really want to pick up Netflix. Thanks for the call. We're going to head into our first major break of the day, so give me a call now at 888-99-CHART.
13: I'm Nicole Murray with Your Money Now. White House officials say President Trump has invited executives, including Tesla's Elon Musk, Apple's Tim Cook, and Boeing's Kelly Ortberg, to join his trip to China this week. Trump and Chinese President Xi Jinping are expected to discuss trade, artificial intelligence, export controls, Taiwan, and the Iran war. OpenAI Chief Revenue Officer Denise Dresser said on CNBC that we're at a tipping point in enterprise artificial intelligence adoption, and the startup's new deployment company will help with the push to get more companies on board. OpenAI announced the new business unit yesterday, which included the acquisition of AI consulting firm Tomorrow. Google's threat intelligence group said hackers are using AI models such as OpenClaw to uncover and exploit zero-day software vulnerabilities. The group said in a report that it had uncovered and likely thwarted an AI-developed attack. Futures are slightly lower ahead of additional inflation data later this morning.
14: I don't even recognize myself anymore.
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19: Hi there, Duncan from New York. Thank you for all that you do. I'm actually looking into stock ticker KLAC, Kla Corporation. It deals with the semiconductors and semiconductor equipment. I'm just looking to get your thoughts about it, what it seems like. It has great return on equity and return on assets. And it also seems like it has like a moat too. And when you look at the technicals, it's just been going up. Now, I know that I might be too late, but, you know, this would actually go in my Roth IRA. It looks like this will have a long moat in the semiconductor space, and would like to add a partial position now and maybe another position later. So thank you for all that you do, and have a great day. Bye.
10: We're looking at KLA Corporation. It used to be called KLA Tencor. Now it's just KLA. It's been on a run, along with the other large chip manufacturers, which we own one of their competitors. So we like the space. It's just, this is second on the list within the large chip equipment manufacturers. There we go. And we generally like these names over the actual chip manufacturers, usually. It's not always the case. You don't want to be dogmatic about it, but certainly there is, as the caller said, there, profitability, return on equity tends to be very high, which you want to find, you want to see. Return on invested capital, 42%. Certainly like that. Now, that is the highest it's kind of been in a while. So is it over earning right now? Potentially. But it is, has a good business, good cash flow, $4 billion in free cash flow, pretty much no debt. It's taking that cash. It's paying out a little bit of a dividend. It's buying back shares. It's doing all good things with its cash. And earnings are expected to go to $50 per share next year, from 37 this year and 33 last year and 23 and change the year before. So big move, over doubling of earnings in just 3 years. But it is trading for about $1,845 per share. So even on forward-looking earnings of 50, you're talking about, what's that, 30, mid to high 30s, times forward-looking multiple. Not cheap. So what you're getting here is good momentum, a very good business, still a somewhat cyclical business, but a good business. And so you need to have a longer-term time horizon, because the biggest downside here is that it's not cheap, even based on those forward-looking earnings. So while the momentum is good now, probably a point in the next 12 to 18 months where momentum's not that great. You get a broader pullback. To me, that's a better time to be adding to this for a long-term play. That's what I would be waiting for, because like I said, this is a cyclical business that right now is priced to perfection. What we know about cyclical businesses is that cyclicality comes back and makes everything look not quite as rosy. The market will punish it for that. The hedge funds will dump it because the momentum is no longer positive. The retail investor will dump their shares because they tend to have weak hands as well. And then that is the time when it looks to be attractive. Right now, to me, it's just a momentum play, not a long-term entry point. Although you may do fine long term, because as you said, and I just said, it's a good business. Now let's talk a little bit about AI and investing. And there's some recent studies that basically turned the market loose, or turned AI loose on trading as well as giving financial advice. So let's start off with the financial advice side. It's really easy to open up ChatGPT or Claude or whatever, Gemini, and ask it a bunch of questions, create a portfolio, etc. But is it helpful, or is it going to, or it will give you advice that's misguided? Is it a substitute for a licensed professional? And here was the test. Basically gave the instructions of, you are a fiduciary financial advisor tasked with managing my long-term investment portfolio for the next month. Here's my age profile. Primary goals of growth, long-term time horizon, 3 out of 5 risk tolerance, and $1 million. And it's a taxable account. What should you do? And it gave the advice of 50% equities, looking at VTI, Qs, VIG, international equities, fixed income, REITs, and cash. But the problem started with it didn't give the recommendation that corresponded with the amount of cash that it wanted to hold. So it ignored certain instructions. And this is one of the problems with the outputs here is, remember, they hallucinate. They make mistakes, even though they say it with a lot of authority. And that's the biggest issue with AI. So after the break, I'll pick this up, and then we'll get to our main focus point. On the next Invest Talk, we'll look into this story. Gold price forecast 2026. Safe haven or victim of rate uncertainty?
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22: With SRN News, I'm Rich Thomason in Washington. President Trump describes as garbage Iran's response to a U.S. peace proposal. Many questions remain about Iran's demands, as full details of Tehran's response have not been released. Outwardly, Iran remains defiant. The president would like to suspend the federal gasoline tax of 18.4 cents per gallon. The move would require congressional approval. Today, we'll bring release of the Consumer Price Index for April. The general consensus among economists that it will show that prices rose 3.8% from a year ago. 2 drivers hospitalized in critical condition. They were shot by a gunman who opened fire yesterday on a busy highway in Cambridge, Massachusetts. It ended when a state trooper and a civilian fired on the gunman. He's hospitalized in critical condition. Dow futures down 53 points. NASDAQ futures off 200. More details at srnnews.com.
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10: Now, before the break, I talked a bit about turning to AI for investment advice. And I started off saying, basically, gave a pretty generic portfolio breakdown using, you know, index ETFs, but it ignored certain directions. And so it shows you that you have to double check its work, like most AI output. Now, that's not really an issue, except for when you have it help you with adjusting to headlines, for example. What about asking it to navigate the war in Iran? What should you do? Well, first off, it suggested trimming international stocks and adding what's called a hedge sleeve. And that sounds great in practice, but it was the same advice that was given when asking help to deal with potential government shutdown back in the fall. And it suggested using options at a time when a professional would tell you probably not. After the market had already moved, when options were already expensive. And the advice was similar when the trade war happened last year. Back then, it also said you should buy defensive stocks like Lockheed Martin. That would outperform. Well, this was in October. Since then, Lockheed Martin was up 5.5% and S&P was up about 8%. So it lagged the overall market. And then it asked about leveraged ETFs, and it gave your boilerplate warning about how they're dangerous, laid out the risks. But then it said that it would identify ETFs that might make sense in the right situation. And then it identified three and asked if it wanted to help you figure out which ones to use, despite the warnings. And the biggest issue, I think, with all AI in a lot of capacities, when you're trying to give it get advice, is that a lot of times it will tell you what you want to hear. It will confirm your bias. It won't be that true sounding board that will keep you away from harm. So that's a clear indication that AI is good for helping you understand concepts, helping you explain things in the market, like what a leveraged ETF is. When it comes to the brass tacks of actually putting money to work, not really a great tool. And that's confirmed by another set of studies around running actual strategies. There have been multiple attempts at this. Alpha Arena, which is a tech startup, pitted 8 major frontier systems against each other, like Anthropic's Claude, Google's Gemini, OpenAI, ChatGPT, Elon Musk's Grok, and 4 others. Gave them $10,000. As a whole, portfolio lost money. Only 6 of the 32, so it allowed them to run each of the 8 to run 4 times. Only 6 times of the 32 did it actually make money. Pretty crazy, right? So clearly they're not set up to run real money. You need a human. Now, LLMs are good for something like doing research, finding and employing the correct tools to use. But often, if they're left to their own devices, they trade too much, incorrectly size their positions. And they mistime their trades as well. So this is the clear takeaway right now. Now, this could change. But like most things in the world in AI, it's all about them being great tools to help, to augment some work that you would have to do that might take a lot longer. But it still takes a human being to parse through it and actually find the real value. AI will not do it on its own. It's just an assistant. Now let's go answer a voicemail question next.
0: I have a question about Devon Energy, ticker symbol D as in Dr., V as in Victor, N as in Nancy. I do have a small position and not sure if it's a good entry point and the fundamentals are strong. If you can give me your expert opinion, that would be great. Thank you once again. I will listen your answer on the podcast. Thanks. Bye-bye.
10: Are looking at Devon Energy, DVN is the symbol. Earnings this year are supposed to be up 39% to $5.46 and then be flat next year. It's in an uptrend like most oil stocks. It's pulled back recently, and to me, this is an entry point if you're trying to add oil in general. And Devon Energy is a very strong quality shale name. It operates in the Delaware Basin, Eagle Ford Shale, Barnett Shale regions. Produces oil and natural gas. $54 billion market cap, very little debt, like that. And once again, earnings are expected to continue to rise. But a lot of this does have to do, at least in the short term, of what happens in the Middle East. I'm in the belief, and you saw another headline today, that this is going to continue to drag until there's a real break. Talking about oil at 150 or higher, that's probably where the economy truly can't handle it. Right now, it's a nuisance, it's an annoyance, it's a drag a bit on consumer spending, but most of the consumer spending comes from the top 20-30% of the wage earners anyway. Who can afford another $100, $150 a month and to fill up their tank? So it matters. It doesn't matter as much as most people think. And so that could be a break. It could be another supply chain break, something around helium or aluminum or copper or urea that goes into fertilizer. These are all potential breakpoints where, okay, I think of it like COVID. Remember COVID? People were talking about it. Things were kind of bad in China, but nobody really thought it would hit the United States or, you know, the market was kind of whistling past the graveyard on that. And then Tom Hanks got COVID, Rudy Gobert, the NBA got COVID, so they shut down the NBA. And then it kind of snowballed from there. And the world kind of shut down, right? I'm not saying the world's going to shut down. I'm just saying there's going to be a wake-up call that's going to push the United States into a more conciliatory posture where they're likely to give in to some degree. It's pretty clear that the IRGC and the current Iranian government, they're pretty dug in. This is the most bargaining power they've had in decades. They're taking over the undersea cables and kind of holding them hostage. When I say that, the undersea internet cables that connects Europe to Asia, etc. Which to me is in some ways a bigger bargaining chip than closing the Straits of Hormuz. But it's clear that it's unlikely to resolve, I think, in a time frame that the market is kind of pricing in. So in that case, I do think oil prices and energy companies continue to go up. So I would probably be a buyer of Devon on this pullback. Now, my main focus point is about this hot market and kind of connects to what we just talked about. You know, stocks are pushing higher. We know that, but it's very narrow. Tomorrow, we get CPI. March CPI came in at 0.9% month over month, the largest increase since June of 2022. Annualized inflation up to 3.3% will likely go higher once we get the April numbers. But despite that, despite what's going on in the Middle East, momentum in the markets is still strong. But are we at a point where enough investors are offsides? You could certainly argue it both ways. The bullish view is earnings are good. Earnings have been very good. Q1 earnings are coming in very strong. Companies beating expectations across sectors. So even though the ISM Manufacturing Prices Index is at the highest level since April 2022, because of tariffs, because of energy cost pass-through, all of that, it's not hurting profits. In fact, profit guidance is at the highest level it's been all year. But then there are the concerns, like inflation, private credit issues, job displacement fears around AI. So is the earnings growth strong enough to overwhelm these risks? Or are investors getting too comfortable? That is the big question. Let's talk about it. Gasoline prices are up 21% since March. The broader energy index is up 10.9%. This is part of the CPI calculation. If you strip out food and energy, it rose 0.2%. Only 2.6% year over year. Not bad. But we know eventually that will feed through to services. It will feed through to physical goods, and so inflation is headed higher. We know that will squeeze the consumer, but most importantly, for markets, it has to do with the Fed. Right now, there's about an even chance that they'll raise or lower rates now in year end. We know Scott Bessent is going to be pushed by the president to cut rates. And you have one Fed member that is aggressively trying to cut rates, Steven Mnuchin. He was one of the dissenters in the latest FOMC meeting, but three of the four, actually said, no, we should not have an easing bias. We should have a neutral bias. And if you start with a neutral bias and you see inflation accelerating, what are you going to likely move to? A more hawkish bias? Probably. And so to me, that is the real question. What is this battle going to look like? Because what you see here is if the Fed does nothing and rates rise, if inflation rises, which it is, and rates stay roughly the same, you now have deeper and deeper negative real yields. If the Fed's at 3.5 to 3.75 and the inflation surges to 4.5%, guess what you have? you have negative real yields. And when you have negative real yields, what do investors do? They go and chase higher yields. They go and buy equities. They go and buy corporate bonds. They go and buy risk assets. But do we get to a point where we get a 4.5% inflation print or maybe a 5% inflation print? Does that precipitate a more hawkish Fed? No matter what Stephen Marin says, no matter what Kevin Warsh says, but the other Fed members say, no, we can't sit here and watch inflation spiral higher. We need to hike rates. To me, that is the biggest risk in markets right now. That would turn this positive sentiment on its head. Where financial conditions would tighten to a degree where you're no longer seeing continued grinding to new highs and V bottoms. What you get is something more similar to 2022. Remember then? That's where the Fed aggressively hiked rates to reduce inflation. That is the biggest risk in markets right now. So despite the market being hot, you have to watch out for that. That's where you could see a market pivot. Until then, hey, probably new highs and continued V-bottoms.
1: With the Wall Street Business Report, I'm Bill Alexander. President Trump said he will move to suspend the federal tax on gasoline to help Americans shoulder surging fuel prices caused by the war in Iran. Monday, the average national gas price was $4.52 a gallon. That's according to AAA. The Treasury Department wants U.S. banks and other financial institutions to monitor for suspected Iranian money laundering networks that use their funds to smuggle sanctioned oil through shell companies and crypto networks. The costs are piling up for businesses during the U.S. and Israel's war against Iran, and many economists see a bleak outlook, with some bracing for a downturn in hiring and investment in the coming months. Heathrow Airport said its passenger numbers fell 5% to 6.7 million in April as the Iran war disrupted travel plans. UK's biggest airport by passenger traffic said the transfer passenger numbers rose 10% as travelers rerouted through London. For the Wall Street Business Report, I'm Bill Alexander in Washington.
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13: I'm Nicole Murray with Your Money Now. Consumer prices likely rose at a solid pace for a second straight month in April, which would result in the largest annual increase in inflation in more than 2.5 years. Reuters economists predict that the consumer price index likely increased by 0.6% last month after jumping 0.9% in March. Data drops at 8:30 a.m. Eastern. Oil prices are up this morning by more than 2% as President Trump says the ceasefire with Iran is on life support after rejecting Tehran's counterproposal to end the war, signaling the conflict in the Middle East could drag on. West Texas Intermediate at roughly 101 per barrel, Brent at 107. President Trump rejected Iran's counterproposal to end the war, raising Khalshi traders' expectations for a surge in gasoline prices. CNBC reports that the odds of fuel prices surpassing $5 per gallon topped 60% on Khalshi as of yesterday afternoon. AAA data says the average price currently sits at $4.50 per gallon. Futures are slightly lower ahead of inflation data later this morning.
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11: Hi, this is Dan from Walnut Creek. Thanks for taking my call. I had a question about TJ Maxx. Stock symbol TJX. Return on equity looks really good, but its forward PE is still pretty high, close to 30. And its free cash flow compared to its total outstanding debt, it's the debt, it's like about almost three times as much. And it's been on a downtrend lately. I was curious to know what your thoughts are on this stock. Thanks very much. Bye.
10: Looking at TJX, a name that we do own for clients in one of our strategies. We've owned it for a while. It has had a bit of a pullback as of late, peaked around 165 or so, now we're at 148. So not a dramatic pullback, but for a name that tends to consistently grind higher, that is it's notable, shall we say. Now they have about $5 billion in free cash flow. On a market cap of, where are we? $170 billion. It's not a huge free cash flow yield, but consistent. Return on equity, 60%. Return on invested capital, 25%. Both very, very good numbers. Very little debt on its balance sheet. And it's a serial buyer back of shares. That is it. 10 years ago, it had 1.3 billion shares outstanding. Now it has about 1.1 billion shares outstanding. So the more it goes down, actually, you know, the better it is. Like, more shares they can buy. Now, does this need potentially a broader pullback into the low 130s? I think maybe this reset sentiment. I think that would be fine. But it's always going to trade at a bit of a premium because it's just a consistent performer. Through good and bad economies, they do well. And in a K-shaped economy, they do even better. Why? Because this is for the lower-end consumer, the bargain hunter. They buy excess inventory from the big guys, and they sell it for cheap. They've been doing that for years, and they know how to make good money out of it. And so, yeah, we would buy it. Is there some more weakness in the near term? Potentially, but we'd be a buyer in any weakness. Let's talk about free cash flow, mainly big tech's free cash flow and their CapEx, $725 billion in AI investment over the past number of years. That is starting to strain some of their finances. Talking about Amazon, Alphabet, Microsoft, and Meta mainly. Free cash flow are expected to fall to roughly $4 billion in the third quarter for all four of those names combined, down from $45 billion in each quarter since the COVID-19 pandemic started 6 years ago. Their full year free cash flow guidance is at its lowest level since 2014, when their revenues were about a seventh of the current size. These companies are rapidly transforming from a very asset light business to a very asset intensive business. Where they are the world's biggest investor in physical infrastructure. Why is this important? Because free cash flow tends to be a good measure of how much money these companies have left over to do things like service debt or return capital to shareholders through dividends or stock buybacks. And for years, they had a ton of cash. Like I said, $45 billion that they were mainly taking and buying back shares. Why? Because most of them have good balance sheets. They don't have really have much debt. But now Amazon is expected to spend more cash than it generates this year. Meta will burn cash in the second half, as will Microsoft in at least one quarter. Now, Alphabet's full-year free cash flow is expected to be positive, but to the lowest level in more than a decade. So what you're seeing here is these companies, and that's one of the reasons why earnings are going up, because they're opening up their balance sheet. They're opening up their spending to the rest of the economy as opposed to just buying back shares. So it's a boost to the overall economy. It's a boost to the companies that are helping with the AI data center infrastructure build out.

0: they're catching up to the demand. 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
1: 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Because such advice is rendered solely on an individual basis.
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6: Breaking news this hour from Town Hall. I'm Rich Thomason. President Trump says the Iran ceasefire is on life support after Tehran's counterproposal to a U.S. peace plan fell far short. The U.S. blockade of Iranian ports remains in place. The president says his bottom line hasn't changed a bit.
7: Very simple. Iran cannot have a nuclear weapon. Can't have it. And if they did have it, the Middle East would be gone, Israel would be gone, and then hit Europe probably next. We're doing a service to the world, and this has gone on for 47 years. Other presidents and leaders of other countries that have the power should have done it, but they didn't do it.
6: Mr. Trump says he feels no pressure at all to cave to Iran's demands. A senior Trump administration official says that Israel is helping the UAE defend itself against Iranian aggression.
8: The U.S. ambassador to Israel, Mike Huckabee, said Israel sent Iron Dome anti-missile batteries and personnel to the United Arab Emirates to defend the country during the Iran war. At a Tel Aviv conference, Huckabee said, "I'd like to say a word of appreciation for the UAE, the first Abraham Accord member," adding, "just look at the benefits. Israel sending them Iron Dome batteries and personnel to help operate them." The UAE has not immediately responded to a request for comment over the acknowledgement by Huckabee, though it underlines the growing defense relationship between the countries long suspicious of Iran. I'm Charles Tillotesma.
6: President Trump is preparing to depart Washington on a state visit to China. Beijing is a key Iranian ally, buying lots of oil from Iran. Could it start buying American oil instead? Stay tuned. Total of 18 Americans, they had been on board that hantavirus cruise ship, remain in isolation. 16 in Nebraska, two others quarantined in Atlanta. Dow futures down 50 points. More on these stories at townhall.com.
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10: Somehow he always brings it back to
11: Wendy's back in the day at the
12: business school. Wendy's this morning. Joining us now, and we're thrilled to bring him in, and our royal correspondent, James Wilcock, joins us here with all of his work for Bloomberg and, you know, at Queen Victoria Street, watching and observing the United Kingdom float by. James, I love the Times of London this morning, of course, with their wonderful tone. They say that Starmer has his shirt unbuttoned, but things are of tension. Is this the same as with Theresa May a couple of years ago?
13: I think Theresa May had more time, to be honest. She had a local election, and it was a few months. We've had 4 or 5 days, Tom, and now we are in what seems like Keir Starmer's endgame. Looking forward to this. I mean, look, he has survived a meeting this morning with his most senior ministers, but he is by no means safe, and this story is by no means over. And frankly, I am living this story hour by hour at this point.
12: Within the parliamentary system, foreign to Americans, we're like, well, just get it fixed. But if he is pushed out of office, Labour, the more left Democrats-like party, am I right? They continue if he's pushed out?
13: Yeah, they continue. So the way it works is you have 650 lawmakers in Parliament. They're elected, give or take, every 4 or 5 years. And the biggest number of them in a party form the government. They are Labour, and they pick their prime minister. Unlike a president, they can get rid of their leader at any time if the party chooses so. So the magic number for Labour is 20% of their 403 MPs. So what is really notable this morning is we crossed the number, 81 MPs publicly said they want the Prime Minister to go. And that is enough to trigger a leadership election. They haven't chosen to yet, but they have the numbers should they unite around a rival candidate.
12: Paul, I'm completely confused.
10: Well, my question, I guess, James, just for our audience here in the U.S. and around the world, why has Mr. Starmer lost support of his party?
13: How long have you got, Paul? So, look, the short answer, the really short answer is last week he had a local election where Labour were defending about half the seats and they lost over 60%. And that led to his sort of parliamentarians going, we just can't deal with this anymore. And they have started to come out against him publicly. Now, the Bloomberg exclusive reporting is we are saying this morning that the Home Secretary has privately said to Keir Starmer, you've got to set out a timetable by which you leave Downing Street. And so we are starting to see very senior movements, none publicly, but we are reporting that privately they have said that. Now, Paul, if you want the long answer, we've got to talk about economics. We've got to talk about high inflation, low growth, stagnant productivity, and 2 years in which Starmer's administration has seen the sharpest drop in the polls of any modern administration. But you tell me if you want to have that conversation.
10: Exactly. So what do you think the electorate, broadly defined right now in the UK, What would they like to see in their government?
13: Well, going off the election last week, they want to see quite radical change quite quickly, and they are happy to vote in, at least in a local election, the likes of the Reform UK, which is Nigel Farage's party on the populist right, the Green Party, led by Zach Polanski. They are sort of populist left. They back taxes on banks, on wealth, and quite radical kind of nationalization measures. The one thing they aren't voting for is the Conservative Party. But there are quite a lot of willing voters who are happy to move away from Labour.
12: James, you know, my knowledge base of this, I've said this to Francine Lacroix, is the movie Hook with Dustin Hoffman playing Hook. And I'm sorry, James, it's like bad form. Shouldn't Labour say, okay, we have a crisis, let's hold an election? Are they able to say, because Prime Minister Starmer come out and say, okay, enough's enough, let's hold an election for this nation?
13: Well, this is where things get tricky, because in a kind of constitutional sense, each MP is elected. So, and then they pick the Prime Minister. So Labour MPs could argue, we've got a mandate for as long as 5 years, the Fixed Term Parliament Act allows us to.
12: Right.
13: I think you are, like, in terms of convention, you're bang on, but people like staying in power, and they have no legal reason to hold an election until a kind of, I think, January 2029 is
12: it's
13: the legal
12: insane.
13: Limit.
12: It's insane. It's un-American. I mean, come on.
13: I mean British is un-American.
12: Shouldn't they hold an election now after what I read, you know, all the regional stuff and how well reformed it in Anglia and Wales and Scotland, et cetera? Shouldn't there be an
13: argument
12: election?
13: The argument they would make is that we've got soaring inflation. Well, we think it will come soon. A war in Iran that the UK is sort of at least tangentially a part of.
12: They're nuts.
13: They would say that we don't want more disruption. We don't need this right now. We had an election 2 years ago, and they had a local election just 2 weeks ago, which picked, you know, local councillors, the Welsh Assembly, the Scottish Parliament. You know, they would say, we've had one, we'll have one another year. So that would be their argument. I think the question will be is, let's say they get rid of Starmer, which is, by the way, very much a hypothetical that we are reporting on as we speak here in the Bloomberg Westminster team. What is that economic vision that replaces him? What is the political change? That is what we're trying to get to the bottom of now, because there's a lot of open space where they could go.
12: My head hurts. I got to rewatch The Crown.
10: The Crown.
12: Thank you. James Wilcock trying to explain the madness of British politics. It was so simple with Francine.
10: Yes.
12: She says, I'm going to the Burberry show this afternoon. I'll see what I can learn. James Wilcock, encyclopedic there on the ballet. And seriously, folks, at Queen Victoria Street with our exclusive reporting on the fragilities of Mr. Starmer's government. We say good morning to all of you. Futures negative 26. It's a really interesting tape right now with oil out to a 108-ish rounded up. 107 handle, lots going on. One of the things Paul and I, you know, we sat down before the end of the year and said, we got to do more muni bonds. Like, I drive by LaGuardia, and I'm like, how does this happen? Paul, her clients, starting with the headache known as the City of Chicago, the Metropolitan Pier and Exposition Authority, it's her fault the drive from O'Hare to Chicago is a nightmare. Why don't you bring in our next guest?
10: Exactly. Samantha Costanza joins us here. She is the head of public financing at Huntington Bank. Samantha, thanks so much for joining us here in our studio.
3: Yes.
10: Talk to us about the municipal bond market here. We've seen record issuance in 2024, 2025. How's it look so far in 2026?
3: So far, 2026 is off to a fabulous start. We're up about 7% over where we were last year at this time.
10: Okay.
3: And it's looking like it's going to be another record year. 24 was a record year. 25 was a record year.
10: Wow.
3: And here we are this year. Most market participants are predicting about $575 to $600 billion in total issuance this year.
10: So does that make it tough for the bonds themselves to perform, for the market to perform, if there's so much supply coming into the market?
3: There is a ton of supply, but you know what? Demand has hung in there. And fortunately, we've had inflows into mutual funds and ETFs over the last several quarters. That combined with some seasonal technical factors that we're seeing now in May, June, July, over the summer months, which are traditionally very large months for coupon payments and bond redemptions as well. So there'll be a ton of cash coming into our market. So if those inflows continue along with the redemptions, we should continue to see strong demand.
12: Bloomberg Surveillance here this morning across America, including the territory of Huntington Bank. We welcome all of you the way you choose to listen to us, including Hager Radio, Nathan Hager Radio, 99.1 FM Washington, 92.9 FM in Boston, in New York City, where the Yankees lost to the Orioles. Bloomberg 1130. We say good morning, Israel. Paul Sweeney with Samantha Costanza of Huntington Bank.
10: Talk to us about just kind of where the demand is coming from, because we see just funds flowing into fixed income in general here this year. So where's the demand? If all the supply is coming to the market, where's the demand?
3: Sure. So we're seeing a ton of demand into the mutual funds as well as the ETFs. We're also seeing a lot of individual interest through the SMA accounts,
10: yep.
3: Professionally managed individual accounts. So with all of those pockets of demand available to issuers
12: right.
3: out there, we're actually seeing, you know, bonds get priced at pretty reasonable levels. Despite some of that intraday volatility that we're experiencing with the rapidly changing headlines around the war in Iran, et cetera.
12: How are they issued? I look at the Amazon bond. It's foreign day. It's like the game of Risk.
10: I know.
12: Like Amazon's doing umpteen billion yeah. Swiss franc bonds today. Bloomberg reporting 5 or 6 tranches. And I assume there they make like 5 phone calls. You know, the old Credit Suisse, UBS, whatever.
3: Yeah, sure.
12: 6 bond dealers sure. in Zurich.
3: Sure.
12: If you do a given bond, say the Des Moines School District, I'm just making this up,
3: yep.
12: how many phone calls have to be made? I mean, is it hard to move this stuff?
3: It is not hard to move this stuff. There are enough participants in our market, right? Obviously dominated by some of the larger players that you could take a guess about who those are. But, you know, there is such a diverse set of buyers in the municipal market. Everything, and here at Huntington, we cover everything from the largest top tier investors to second tier, third tier, and fourth tier investors, right, that have some smaller assets overall under management. Trying to really bring to the table that diverse mix of buyers and always looking to expand the buyer base for each of our issuer clients. So we make a lot of phone calls. We do, but you know, the BlackRock's, Nuveen's of the world,
10: yep.
3: you know, buy a lot of bonds in our space.
10: How's the credit quality out there? I don't see any stories really of a Chicago or Illinois or Puerto Rico. I'm just not seeing those stories these days. How's credit quality in the municipal market?
3: Yeah, you know, and frankly, you're probably not seeing those stories because demand has been so robust,
10: okay.
3: right? So it's when demand tends to drop off a little bit, there tends to be more credit selectivity, right, in our market,
10: mm-hmm.
3: and then you start to see more of those stories
10: okay.
3: as spreads widen and those deals get a little bit harder to sell. But demand has been so robust that, you know, really across the credit spectrum, folks have been able to access the market at reasonable levels.
12: So, but if I'm ensconced in my 4,000 square foot New Albany, Ohio kitchen,
10: yep.
12: the houses out there, they're ginormous.
10: Yep.
12: 8,000 square feet, the hallway, Paul, is bigger than Alexis and my apartments combined. You know how we live like idiots here in New York?
3: Yeah, crammed
12: literally
3: on
12: the
3: top
12: hallway,
3: of each other.
12: The hallway in New Albany is, I kid you not, 1,000 square feet. So I'm living large in New Albany, Ohio, outside Columbus. And the Ohio State does an issuance.
10: Yeah.
12: The image out there, Samantha, is I can't get paper because BlackRock's in front of me. How does the mere mortal get paper yeah. of the Ohio State?
3: Yeah, well, I'll tell you. We senior managed a State of Ohio transaction in January, $325 million issuance. And what we did was is we gave individual retail priority in the order period. So,
12: and what was the reaction to that?
3: I mean, very good. In fact, the State of Ohio does this on all of their transactions, actually.
10: Nice.
3: So we have the ability to do that in the order period. We set a priority of who gets filled first, and certain issuers want to make sure that, you know, mom and pop in their state can get a hold of
12: Very
3: some bonds.
12: Cool. Yep.
3: So we'll fill them first before we fill, you know, any other large institutional
10: buyers. You know, the Huntington Bank is the bank for the Matthew Miller family.
12: Oh, is that?
10: Full disclosure. Yeah, I mean, generations back in the Ohio.
12: I mean, but this is a serious thing, folks. We're making light of it. And Paul's better at this than I am. But the answer is the reputation is you can't beat Fidelity, BlackRock, and Nuveen anymore.
11: No.
12: And you're saying when an Ohio issuer issues,
10: and
12: somebody
10: in the Southeast
12: living
10: too?
12: Large in New Albany can get something done.
3: Absolutely. Yep. They certainly can. Yep.
11: Love the municipal bond market.
12: Can you get us Michigan, Ohio State tickets?
3: Sure.
12: Sure, okay.
3: Sure.
12: Samantha, thank you so much. Greatly appreciate it this morning. Just a window there into taking advantage of tax-free bonds. Samantha Costanzo, head of public finance at Huntington Bank. Right now, our news in New York City is Michael Barr.
14: Thank you very much. President Donald Trump said the ceasefire between the U.S. and Iran was on massive life support after he rejected Tehran's latest peace offer. Speaking to reporters in the Oval Office, the president called Iran's response to his proposal, quote, a piece of garbage, and said he didn't even finish reading it. Bloomberg's Abir Abu Amar from Dubai.
15: Now, what it comes down to is the fact that the resolution that Iran had put through, or the proposal that Iran had put through in response to what President Trump had given them, which is a gradual reopening of the Strait of Hormuz over the next month, is Iran has asked for what the U.S. has previously called maximalist demands, right? So that includes the fact that Iran wants to delay nuclear talks, that Iran wants its oil sales unsanctioned, and that it wants its assets abroad to be unfrozen.
14: Bloomberg's Abir Abu Amar from Dubai reports the U.S. has previously been against that. President Donald Trump and Chinese counterpart Xi Jinping will meet Thursday morning in Beijing for a high-stakes summit dominated by discussions on trade and the war in Iran. President Trump is expected to press Xi on China's approach to Iran, including revenue for Tehran and potential weapons exports, and will also discuss U.S. arms sales to Taiwan. President Trump delivered remarks at the Rose Garden Club dinner Monday night, praising law enforcement while also taking aim at political opponents and defending renovations to the White House.
16: The big thing is we're building a ballroom in the back, which will be, I think, the most beautiful ballroom anywhere in the world. You'll never see anything like it. And it'll also be very safe. It's going to be a very safe ballroom.
14: The president went on to say the White House was not properly taken care of. Global news 24 hours a day and whenever you want it with Bloomberg News Now. I'm Michael Barr, and this is Bloomberg. Tom, Paul, Alexis.
12: Michael Barr, thanks so much. I think we've got to look here at equities, bonds, currencies, commodities. The tape is really, really subtle this morning with some real tension points. Paul, I would note that the backup in Japanese yen rounded up at 158 after multiple interventions. You know, I don't want to overplay it, but somewhat going that way towards a weak yen once again.
10: Yeah, a little bit weaker yen here. I'm looking at the DXY index here. We're now back above 98 spot 288. So a little bit of stabilization in the U.S. dollar here. We got inflation data coming at 8:30. Got to stay on top of that CPI, and we'll be reporting that.
12: Yeah, I completely miss this. And the CPI today all of a sudden bodes more. 3.7% year-over-year CPI. You know, 3.8, okay. Can you imagine 4.0?
10: No, the Fed would not like that.
12: Nobody would like that.
10: It's just
12: brutal out there.
10: Gasoline.
12: I've noticed some gallon of gas. Like Tucker's, you know, he was medicated last week, but he's doing
10: not
12: better
10: happy.
12: This
10: not
12: week.
10: Happy with that. So we got to, you know, it's just $4.50 is a national average right now.
12: It's a good time to talk to Ed Yardeni.
10: Yeah, perfect.
12: We'll do that here in a moment here. From New York City, Nation.
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23: I'm Nicole Murray with Your Money Now. Got some breaking news for you. eBay's board has rejected GameStop's unsolicited $56 billion takeover proposal. The Wall Street Journal reports GameStop had offered $125 a share in cash and stock for each eBay share. eBay shares have been trading closer to $104 before the offer was publicized, giving the company a market value of around $45 billion. Oil prices are slightly higher this morning by more than 3% after President Trump referred to Iran's most recent response to a U.S. peace proposal as garbage. West Texas Intermediate at $101 per barrel, Brent at roughly $107. The EU Commission plans to crack down on addictive design features on TikTok and Instagram. CNBC reports President Ursula von der Leyen said the EU expects to introduce regulation for platforms later this year. Governments worldwide are looking at legislation to protect children from the harms of social media. Futures are down this morning ahead of inflation data. That's Your Money Now.
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30: 7:24 on Wall Street. I'm Alexis Christophorus from the Bloomberg Interactive Brokers Studio. We've got a retreat in those high-flying tech stocks this morning. That's dragging stock futures lower as traders wait for inflation data. Markets are expecting a hot inflation print at 8:30 Wall Street time for April as the Iran war pushes up prices of gas and air travel. Ahead of that report, S&P futures down 0.4%, Dow futures down 0.1% or 61 points, and NASDAQ futures slumping about 1% now or about 270 points. The ceasefire in the Middle East appears increasingly fragile. We've got Brent rising for a third straight day, now at $107.41 a barrel, up more than 3%. West Texas Intermediate crude up 3.3% at $101.30 the barrel, and the Bloomberg Dollar Spot Index up 0.3% at $11.92.91. In stock news, we've got shares of Under Armour sinking 11% after it forecast sales and profit for the fiscal year that trailed estimates. It's also citing a financial hit from the war with Iran. And Amazon has kicked off the sale of its first Swiss franc bonds across a record 6 tranches. They expect to raise money to help fund their $200 billion spend this year on data centers. Yeah. That's your Bloomberg Business Flash. Tom and Paul.
12: In Swiss franc, I remember when Apple did that a couple of years ago, and it literally came at near 0% yield, and I think with currency adjustment, like a neg.
8: Wow.
12: I had to figure out a negative yield.
8: Right.
12: I wasn't smart as Ed Yardenian to do that. Alexis, thank you so much. In October of a number of years ago, Ralph Ancampora, the giant of technical analysis, and Edward Yardenian, with all of his synthesis of economics and fundamental analysis, got on board this bull market. There was fear on the streets, and they said, go long. It's one of the great calls of the modern age. Edward Yardenian joins us this morning, readjusting ever higher. Ed, with your beautiful C.J. Lawrence-like charts, even with C.J. Lawrence green in the banner, you do a log extrapolation of the S&P 500. Is that all this is we're climbing a wall of worry because no one else out there has the courage to simply extrapolate forward?
31: Well, I think we definitely are climbing a wall of worry, and that's the best kind of bull market you can have. You don't want everybody being bullish. You want people to have concerns. I don't want people to worry on a personal level, but on a professional level, when I see a lot of bearishness, from a contrarian perspective, it usually works. I made some of my best calls on market bottoms when my gut was hurting and everybody was was in a panic mode. So we're not in panic mode right now. But on the other hand, there are a lot of people worrying about what's going on in the Middle East. And I'm not saying that's not worrisome, but it's certainly adding to the concerns. They're worrying about the bond market. They're worrying about a K economy, that the consumer's not going to continue to spend. And they're worrying about too much capital spending. So there's a lot of worries out there. But meanwhile, it's really pretty simple. The market is also getting kind of thrust up. It's been a rocket ship.
10: Yep.
31: Because of earnings.
10: Ed, what we're starting to see once again, that, you know, it's a pillar of this market, I guess, last year, was, you know, kind of a narrower breadth in this marketplace, is the big tech stocks once again leading this market higher on good earnings, certainly. Are you concerned about that narrowing breadth in the market?
31: Yeah, well, again, I think people are always looking for something to worry about with regards to the market, and the breadth is back. But however, once again, I would point out that the earnings story is fantastic. It's for the S&P 500, earnings breadth is actually improving. And not only that, but we've got the small cap and mid cap earnings, which had been kind of in a coma since 2022. For the past 6 months or so, they're starting to really perk up, and expectations are already showing record high earnings outlook for the Smiths.
10: So, I mean, again, Ed, I guess towards the end of last year, we did have kind of a rotation out of some of those big cap growth names into some more. Is there any legs left in that kind of trade? Maybe a small mid cap, as you suggested, maybe some other sectors here?
31: Well, I think that other sectors will participate in this latest rally in this bull market. I think we're saying, you know, one of the problems is the Magnificent Seven are contributing to that. So consumer discretionary has been boosted recently improvement in Amazon, and communication services have done well because Google and Meta dominate that space. But financials, I think, still have prospects of doing better. You know, there's signs that a private credit situation is not getting worse, might actually be getting better as the economy continues to chug along.
12: Ed Yardeni with us, folks. Again, I can't say enough about his newsletter. It's wonderful daily brief, really one of the major subscriptions out there. Ed, I'm going to assume long ago and far away at Yale, they didn't have Econ 574 applied empirical methods. This is back, Ed Yardeni, folks, was back in a simpler time of macro, micro. Our Simon White this morning, Ed, off the London desk, has a spectacular walkthrough of derivative finance, looking at the Greek letters of gamma, dispersion, and correlation. And it's worry, worry, worry, OMG, things are terrible. Have we created a wall of worry with our mathiness in modern global Wall Street?
31: Well, I don't think I'm inventing a phrase here, but it's all Greek to me. I actually did an econometric dissertation for James Tobin, and I proved that his theory was right for corporations, and so he loved it. And I got through, I got my PhD, and moved on. I think there's too much. I think a lot of economists start with theories, start with the models, and then look for the data to confirm it. I work the other way around. Ben Bernanke, in his memoir of being at the Fed, said that when he joined the Fed, he had to learn something that was rather new to him, and that he called it current analysis. And I kind of like that. In other words, he had to learn how the world really works, had to learn about markets and how markets interact with data and data impacts the markets. And that's what I practice. I've been practicing it all along, is current analysis.
12: Okay.
31: And that's a reality-based economics.
12: Let me get this in, because Paul's got four more questions. The bottom line, Ed, is we have physics envy. And it started with, you know, Newtonian mechanics, 19th century. And now we've got alpha, beta, gamma, epsilon, delta, the others. And I just, folks, I just think the difference, the distinction between a Yardeni strategy and some of the quant strategy is the angst of the age. Worry. OMG, Paul. Gamma dispersion.
31: Yeah, we used to call it political economy, and then suddenly it became a social science. And it's not a science. It's political economy. It's too complicated to put in a formula.
10: So, Ed, I mean, on that front there, we've got the market's got a lot of crosswinds as it relates to geopolitics, whether it be tariffs from earlier this year and last year to the war in Iran. But boy, at least the stock market seems to look through all of that and focus on maybe just the earnings, which are arguably the most fundamental.
31: Yeah, I think what's going on in the stock market is everybody knows that based on history that crises, geopolitical crises in the past have turned out to be buying opportunities. So when we get a geopolitical crisis, we get kind of scared for a couple of weeks, maybe 4 weeks as we did in March. And then everybody remembers that that's actually a buying opportunity. And that's exactly what happened on March 31st is suddenly investors said, well, you know, if the president's going to be looking for an exit ramp and we're going to have a ceasefire, then we can buy stocks today at a lower price with record high earnings.
12: Ed, thank you so much. How's your beast doing? I don't see your dog in the background there in your couch.
31: Yeah,
12: is
31: Max,
12: your dog okay?
31: Max is walking about.
12: He's walking about. Probably reading the Wall Street Journal. Yep. Ed, or peeing on it, one of the two. Ed Yardeni, thank you so much. Greatly appreciate it. One of the great calls of this bull market. Again, we protect the copyright of all of our guests. Look to Yardeni Global Research for their just fabulous, fabulous daily study. And Paul, I get misty-eyed, including C.J. Lawrence charts from another time and place.
10: I know. I mean, just C.J. Lawrence, Prudential Securities, Button, names from the past, but all of which very rich and research heritage.
12: Prudential's industrial coverage was like, folks, industrial stocks, they don't involve semiconductors.
10: Or AI.
12: I mean, we have Lee in Bloomberg Intelligence who came from the Prudential shop. Right?
10: Yep, absolutely, we do. John Butler, our telecom analyst, is from Pru. So we got a lot of good folks from Prudential.
12: It's like old school. Yep. Ed Yardeni there, of course, with all of his wonderful academics with Tobin at Yale. As well, what are we doing? And we're getting ready for the trip tomorrow. Tomorrow we will begin special coverage of the president's trip to China. Looking forward to that, setting up some great conversations to give you the perspective you need. We're out on YouTube. Subscribe to Bloomberg Podcast. It grows each and every day. Good morning.
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6: With SRN News, I'm Rich Thomason in Washington. President Trump says Iran ceasefire is on life support after Tehran's counterproposal to a U.S. peace plan fell far short. The blockade of Iranian ports remains in place, and the president says that his bottom line remains the same. Iran cannot have a nuclear weapon. A senior Trump administration official says that Israel is helping the United Arab Emirates defend itself against Iranian aggression, sending Iron Dome missile defense systems as well as personnel to its Middle East neighbor. President Trump is preparing to depart Washington on a state visit to China. Beijing is a key Iranian ally. It buys a lot of oil from Iran. On Wall Street this morning, stock futures in the red so far. The Dow futures down 44 points. The Nasdaq futures are off 283 points. More details at srnnews.com.
7: With the Wall Street Business Report, I'm Bill Alexander. President Trump said he will move to suspend the federal tax on gasoline to help Americans shoulder surging fuel prices caused by the war in Iran. Monday, the average national gas price was $4.52 a gallon. That's according to AAA. The Treasury Department wants U.S. banks and other financial institutions to monitor for suspected Iranian money laundering networks that use their funds to smuggle sanctioned oil through shell companies and crypto networks. The costs are piling up for businesses during the U.S. and Israel's war against Iran, and many economists see a bleak outlook, with some bracing for a downturn in hiring and investment in the coming months. Heathrow Airport said its passenger numbers fell 5% to 6.7 million in April as the Iran war disrupted travel plans. The U.K.'s biggest airport by passenger traffic said the transfer passenger numbers rose 10% as travelers rerouted through London. For the Wall Street Business Report, I'm Bill Alexander in Washington.
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30: 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I'm Alexis Christophorus, and this Bloomberg Business Flash is brought to you by IBKR. 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Last trading day is June 17th. Oil is sprinting higher once again after President Trump cast doubt on the Iran ceasefire, and that's raising concerns that disruptions in the Strait of Hormuz will drag on. Brent crude, the international benchmark for oil, up 3% now at 107.42 the barrel. West Texas Intermediate up 3.33% at 101.31 the barrel. Stock futures are lower as those high-flying tech stocks take a much-needed breather. S&P futures down 0.3%. Dow futures are basically flat, but NASDAQ futures are down 250 points, or about 0.8%. We've got the Bloomberg Dollar Spot Index up nearly 0.3%, 1192.49 there. Japanese yen down 0.2% at 157.51 against the U.S. dollar. In stock news, shares of Vodafone losing 7%. The company lost about 77,000 mobile customers in its key German market last quarter. That's thanks to intense competition and a push to boost revenue per user. And shares of Novo Nordisk up 2%. The company said patients on a higher dose Wegovy shot lost nearly 28% of their body weight on average in a trial. Don't forget, 8:30 Wall Street time, consumer inflation for April's out. We're going to bring it to you live as it happens. That's a Bloomberg Business Flash. Tom and Paul.
12: The inflation report, China, the United Kingdom, Ed Yardeni saying to the moon and all of it.
15: Yep.
12: None of it matters. If none of this was occurring now, particularly our politics in Washington, this would be, without question, the most important interview of the day, the week, the month. Paul, can we say the year? Mark Pinto is a grizzled veteran at Moody's of actually sifting through the BS in credit. And he is definitive on private credit. Thank you so much for joining us for this four-hour conversation.
5: Four-hour conversation.
12: Your note is beyond grim. You've got ratios here that matter. It's wicked inside baseball. And at the top, you say it's okay so far.
5: So far.
12: Define the so far that we are living so far.
5: Well, I can tell you that the market has performed quite well to date. We've been seeing a bit of a test, a liquidity test recently. But asset quality still remains fairly robust, even though we're seeing some pockets of deterioration.
12: Everyone listening on Global Wall Street says baloney. KKR came out yesterday and had to mark something down.
5: This is when you lend, you will have write-offs. This idea of no write-offs, no losses doesn't exist in the lending world. The question is the materiality. We need to look at the reality and look at the materiality. So asset quality is deteriorating, but the question is whether we're seeing a normalization, a reversion to the mean, or whether or not it's something more than that. And this market hasn't been tested, and so we'll have to see where this goes. But at the moment, they're in a decent place, although we're starting to see some deterioration.
10: So the market has some comfort level with the public credit markets, has some comfort level or understanding of the bank lending market.
5: Mm-hmm.
10: What do we know about the private credit market in terms of credit quality, standards, covenants, all that kind of stuff? Do we have a comfort level that we're going to be okay there?
5: Well, in some respects, you get more information in certain pockets of private credit than you do in the banking world. So, for example, with BDCs, you'll get quarterly valuations of every single position. And however, this segment of the market is very lightly regulated. And I think a lot of people take comfort in the fact that you have very intense prudential regulation in the banking world, in the insurance world, but more really market regulation in the private credit world, which is fairly light touch. And so I think investors are looking at it very closely and figuring out, can I trust these numbers that are coming out of the industry?
10: So how does an entity like Moody's, who rates and really looks at the credit quality of fixed income markets broadly defined, how do you guys look at private credit?
5: Well, the good thing about working at a rating agency is we get all the data that we need. So I like to say I've been on the buy side, I've been on the sell side. And when you're in that part of the market, you're kind of snorkeling. Mm-hmm. When you go to a rating agency, you get to scuba dive.
10: Okay.
5: We get material non-public information. We get all of the data that we need
12: Is the worry overdone?
5: I would say the worry right now is warranted. It's been intense.
12: Right.
5: And I think on the other side of this, you're going to see more disclosure. You're going to see more discipline and you're going to see more direction. And that direction may come from regulators, whether it's regulatory oversight for insurance companies and banks that are involved in this market, or whether there's slightly more market regulation on the
12: right.
5: private credit industry itself. I think that's coming, and that hopefully will shrink the trust gap that you're starting to see in this market.
12: Mark Pinto with us, Moody's Private Credit. Thrilled you could join us today. Okay, so what is the exogenous shock here? Full faith in credit, curve steepening, this, that, the other thing. How is private credit linked to any unexpected surprises, including price down, yield up, and full faith in credit?
5: Well, I think underwriting is underwriting. And when the credit cycle turns, it's going to turn for everyone. It's going to turn for the banks. It's going to turn for the public markets. It's going to turn
12: Fair.
5: For the private credit markets. What's important, though, is how are these loans underwritten? What were the covenant? What is the collateral? And also, how is this being funded? So in the banking market, we know that banks are funded by deposits and they engage in maturity transformation. In the private credit market, you tend to have your funding match the duration of your assets. So you're involved in much less maturity transformation and therefore less vulnerable to certain amount of shocks.
10: So some folks were suggesting that this was not a, or some of the stress we've seen in the private credit market was not a credit quality problem, but a liquidity problem, particularly from the introduction of more and more retail investors into. Is that accurate?
5: Yeah. I mean, from our view as well, what we just saw was a test. It wasn't the test, and it was a liquidity test. And it was a test in the non-traded BDCs. You have both traded BDCs and non-traded BDCs. In the non-traded BDC market, The way this works is it's a closed-end fund, effectively. And when you put your money in, whether you're an institutional investor or retail investor, you can get liquidity out on a quarterly basis. And you can request liquidity, but it doesn't always have to be granted. And this is what we've seen of late. A significant number of requests, and not all of those requests granted.
12: Would you put your Trinity College into private credit?
5: Would I put Trinity College into private credit? Well, private credit is not a monolith. It's very heterogeneous. You have investment grade private credit, and you have non-investment grade private credit.
12: How many basis points do I pick up on quality private credit?
5: You're probably picking up, depending on the instrument and the structure, it could be 50 or 100 basis points.
12: Okay, this sounds like so much. I'm sorry. This sounds like so much like 2006, 2007.
5: I don't think it's a good analogy to tell you the truth. What happened is, after the great financial crisis, we saw additional regulation on the banks.
12: Fair.
5: And that created a gap in terms of lending needs. And what was interesting is the private equity guys came in, but they didn't just fill the gap. They reinvented the space. What they did is they provided more bespoke lending. So instead of just getting your 5-year, your 10-year in the bond market, you were able to get a 14 non-call 2, a 13 non-call 1.
12: Paul, this sounds like talking about the Red Sox in February. They were going to do it without hitting. Mark, everybody's radar's up on this. Gary Gensler sat in that chair and said, everything's fine. I look at the KKR headline yesterday. Paul, help me.
5: Yeah,
12: everything's not fine, right?
5: Not everything is fine. Tom, you're going to see a greater dispersion in performance. Whereas for many years, rising tide lifted all boats. But what we're going to see now is a dispersion. And that's why you're seeing these pockets of write-downs. You're seeing these pockets of losses, you're seeing pockets of deterioration.
12: Right.
5: But as a group, asset quality continues to be fairly strong, although we do expect it to deteriorate. Even the heads of private credit are saying this as well.
12: Mrs. Dean doesn't care. She emails in, ask Mark Pinto where he got that bow tie. It's great.
5: I got it at a boot sale probably about 30 years ago. It's from the 1960s. I wore it to channel you.
12: Very cool. Very cool. Mrs. King.
15: Know your audience.
12: Mrs. King gives it a major thumb up.
5: Thank you, Mrs. King.
12: Did we learn something?
15: Yeah, I'm good.
12: What do you think? Where are you on this?
15: I think private credit is fine. I think it's a...
12: Oh, listen to you.
15: I mean, we got a Churchill asset management.
5: Tom, I don't want to be Pollyanna-ish about this, but I also don't want to be Nouriel Roubini. Yeah. I think that there is a place, there is a value proposition for private credit, and what we need to understand is whether loans have been underwritten in the private credit space that took into consideration the last 10 years of performance or the last 40 years of performance.
12: David Goldman, when he was at Bank of America, was brilliant in this. He wrote about it in my book, A Lifetime. Was it two lifetimes ago? I don't, folks. All my radar's up. Mark Pinto, brilliant. Don't be a stranger. He is with Moody's on private credit. We really, really appreciate that. From New York City, Bloomberg.
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19: I'm Nicole Murray with Your Money Now. An inflation reading due out today is expected to show price gains at their highest level in nearly 3 years. Dow Jones economists are predicting that April's consumer price index is forecast to reach an annual rate of 3.7%, which would result in a 0.6% jump in monthly prices. Data drops at 8:30 a.m. Eastern Time. Digital health firm Hims & Hers stock plummeted 16% this morning on weak first quarter earnings. The company reported a net loss of $92 million in the first quarter, which is up from $50 million last year. The company recently reached an agreement with Novo Nordisk to sell its branded weight loss drugs. Swiss sportswear company On beat Wall Street's expectations on the top and bottom lines, leading it to raise its full-year profitability outlook. On saw another quarter of outsized growth, but its direct-to-consumer sales, revenue from its own websites and stores fell short of expectations. Futures are slightly lower ahead of inflation data later this morning. Monday, the Dow Industrials gained 95. That's Your Money Now.
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12: We say good morning. Just all sorts of news flow. We started with James Wilcock. He was brilliant out of the United Kingdom. This is from Sky TV moments ago. Jess Phillips, safeguarding minister, resigns from government.
24: Oh, okay.
12: I have no idea what that means.
24: Okay.
12: It's just an ugly morning for the prime minister.
24: Yes, it is. He's trying to hang on, as I understand.
12: Let's jump to the newspapers right now. Here's Alexis Christophorus.
25: All right, let's talk a little golf, because pro golfer Brooks Koepka, he's learning the hard way how to earn his way back to the top after the collapse of LIV Golf. So he's, of course, a five-time major champion, but he's having to start from the bottom on tour. He is trying to make his way back to the PGA circuit after moving over to the startup LIV Golf, which we've been talking about for weeks, has lost the backing of the Saudi Arabia's public investment fund. They're now looking for, you know, new funding to keep it going. It's not looking good. So, you know, if you look to Koepka as sort of a blueprint on how to make your way back to the PGA, it's not just about writing those huge penalty checks, which he has done plenty of. In just the past couple of months, Koepka was seen on the sidelines, sort of slumped over in a chair at both the RBC Heritage in South Carolina and the Cadillac Championship outside Miami, hoping to play, hoping for a spot, but everybody showed up for their tee time, so he didn't get it. Masters winner Patrick Reed, he's sort of taking a different path back to the PGA. He also did what a lot of players did and went over to LIV Golf for the big money they were throwing at players. Since leaving LIV, he has been competing on Europe's DP World Tour.
24: Yep, and winning over there.
25: And winning. He currently ranks first.
24: Yep.
25: So that could be a way back. But, you know, these guys have to prove themselves all over again.
12: Yeah, so they have to, like, explain it, Paul.
24: Yeah, so that in order to come back to the PGA Tour, you've got to earn your way back, and there's various ways to do that. Brooks Koepka is going to do it through just playing his way back on the tour, so he doesn't get into the big, what they call signature events, which has the big
25: payouts.
24: So, for example, last week he was not at the signature event in North Carolina. He in Quail Hollow in Charlotte. He went to Myrtle Beach instead, which was a smaller
12: But isn't he like the real deal?
24: Yeah, yeah, he's the real deal.
25: He's the real deal, but PGA doesn't want to know it.
24: No, right, so you should have to, you know, take eat a little humble pie for a short period of time, and then he'll be fully embraced back on.
25: And he says in this article, he completely understands that. He knows the deal, and he's willing to do it.
12: What would Arnold Palmer say?
24: I don't know. But, I mean, a lot of the traditionalists are like, if you want to come back, you have to do it on our terms. That's what the traditionalists are
25: saying. He's drinking Arnold Palmer.
12: Drinking Arnold Palmer Rolling Rock. Exactly. Next.
25: Let's move over to soccer now, because soccer fans are warning of a spike in ticket fraud. We knew it was coming ahead of the World Cup game. So London-based Lloyds Bank reporting a 36% jump in fraud for Premier League tickets over the past season. Victims losing an average of $280 each. That's just the average. So the bank

0: for the July 19th final at
1: in
0: MetLife.
1: The swamps of Jersey. I mean, okay, great.
0: Come on.
1: All right. One more.
0: All right. Speaking of soccer, Timothy Chalamet.
1: That's all over the place.
0: He's yeah, his latest role is starring in a World Cup ad. Now, we know he loves the New York Knicks, right? You can always find him sort of courtside at the Knick games. But this time, he's starring in a commercial. I actually checked it out. It's more like a mini movie, really. It's like 5 minutes long, where he plays an amateur manager of a three-on-three soccer match. Also in this thing, Bad Bunny, Lionel Messi, lots of big names. Chalamet brings his usual high energy, high intensity to this little commercial, but it's part of Adidas's ongoing You Got This campaign. They're really hoping for big things from this World Cup, and they hope the ad's going to close the gap with Nike, which continues to eat their lunch.
2: I'm fascinated by, you know, when we open with Mexico, South Africa, June 11th, like what happens?
1: Yeah.
2: I hope it goes smoothly. See the newspapers. Alexis Christophers, thank you so much for that this morning. Futures negative 28. Who likes soccer? It's called football in Sheffield, England. Good morning.

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1: Palo Alto, San Francisco.
2: Breaking news this hour from Town Hall. I'm Rich Thomason. Kuwait is accusing Iran of dispatching an armed Revolutionary Guard team to attack an island in the Mideast nation. Kuwait has come under repeated attack by Iran during the war. President Trump dismisses as garbage Iran's response to a U.S. peace proposal, raising the specter of further American military strikes on Iran. The president says America is doing a service to the entire world by denying the death to America regime nukes.
3: They're lunatics having a nuclear weapon. I deal with them. I say it to them. I say, you people are crazy. I deal with them. They talk differently. I say, you're crazy. You're crazy people. You're nuts. You're not having a nuclear weapon. They think they can talk me into it, and then they don't do very well with it. But they know how I feel. They can't have a nuclear weapon. They would use it within an hour after getting it.
2: The president is set to leave for Beijing for talks with his Chinese counterpart, President Xi. The American Enterprise Institute's Matthew Continetti says president will be negotiating from a position of strength.
4: I think he wants that big trade deal that he's been seeking with China throughout his two terms. And here, I think we have to be a little bit wary right now. I think America has a lot of economic leverage over China at the moment. And you consider the effect of the tariffs on China. You look at how our economy is doing. We just had a fantastic job report.
2: Continetti on the Salem Radio Network. The president will be accompanied to China by an entourage of American tech, industry, and finance leaders. Stung by the Virginia Supreme Court's rejection of their extreme gerrymandering plan, Virginia Democrats now making a long-shot appeal to the U.S. Supreme Court. The state Supreme Court ruled the 10-to-1 Democrat advantage map runs afoul of the state's constitution. On Wall Street, the Dow futures down 12 points. More on these stories, townhall.com.
5: I'm alpine skier Michaela Schifrin. I've won the most World Cup ski races in history. But what does success mean to me? Success means discipline. It's teamwork. 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
6: This is America in the Morning from Westwood One. Good morning, I'm John Trout. It's Tuesday, May 12th, 2026. Here's what's coming up on America in the Morning.
7: As Americans feel pain at the pump due to the Iran war, President Trump says he'll try and help. Sagar Meghani, Washington.
8: Democrats appealing a decision made over Virginia's redistricting maps with the U.S. High Court. I'm Clayton Neville.
9: An American and a French woman from that ship, stricken with hantavirus, test positive.
10: We're putting as many measures in place as possible.
9: I'm Julie Walker.
11: On Wall Street, the S&P 500 index and the NASDAQ open at fresh record highs yet again this morning. I'm Jessica Ettinger.
12: Police in Laredo, Texas are investigating after six bodies were found inside a shipping container near the U.S.-Mexico border. I'm Jennifer King.
13: Optimism in the job market is falling for young Americans as older adults stay upbeat. I'm Haya Kanjwani.
6: All ahead on America in the Morning. It's 7 after. President Trump is saying the fragile ceasefire between the United States and Iran is on what he calls life support after receiving Tehran's response to his ceasefire proposal and is not ruling out a return to the war if the Iranian government cannot meet the president's goals. Washington correspondent Sagar Meghani reports as the Strait of Hormuz remains blocked to shipping, the president is considering a suspension of the federal gasoline tax.
7: President Trump says the Iran war ceasefire is not in good shape.
14: It's on life support.
7: The president spoke hours after rejecting Tehran's latest proposal for ending the war.
14: I would call it the weakest right now. After reading the piece of garbage they sent us, I didn't even finish reading it.
15: برای ما رضایت دیگران مهم نیست.
7: Iran's foreign ministry says it doesn't care if anyone's unhappy with the proposal. The two sides remain far apart on issues from rolling back Iran's nuclear activities to the U.S. blockade of its ports. President Trump's expected to use this week's China trip to urge President Xi Jinping into pressuring Iran. Beijing is the biggest buyer of Iran's sanctioned crude oil.
14: Yeah, I'm going to reduce until the... Let me tell you, as soon as this is over with Iran, as soon as it's over, you're going to see gasoline and oil drop like a rock.
7: As Americans feel pain at the pump due to the Iran war, President Trump says he'll try and help. The president says he'll move to suspend the federal gasoline tax, which adds about 18 cents per gallon of gas.
14: Till it's appropriate, yeah. Till it's a small percentage, but it's still money.
7: AAA says the average national gas price is $4.52 a gallon, 50% higher than the average before the war started. The president cannot suspend the federal tax on his own. Congress has to sign off, and bipartisan lawmakers have been pushing for a suspension. State gas taxes are higher than the federal version. Sagar Meghani, Washington.
6: The state of Alabama announcing they will plan a special legislative session to change their congressional map. Democrats in Virginia are asking the U.S. Supreme Court to get involved in their effort to redraw congressional lines after the Old Dominion State Supreme Court found lawmakers violated procedure. Here's correspondent Clayton Neville.
8: Democrats have officially filed an appeal with the U.S. Supreme Court in an effort to overturn the Virginia Supreme Court's rejection of the state's mid-decade redistricting maps. That effort was passed by voters, and the maps that favored Democrats were set to take hold ahead of the midterms. That election cost the state about $5 million, but was called into question by the Republican National Committee. The RNC challenged the new map with the state Supreme Court, which found that the legislature made procedural errors in how it placed the question on the ballot last month. The court's majority found that the legislature violated the multi-step process for putting amendments on the ballot. Democrats didn't like that ruling. Congressman Ted Lieu was on CBS's Face the Nation.
5: What the Virginia Supreme Court did was not only wrong, it was disgraceful. They basically said, hey, Virginia, spend all this taxpayers' money holding an election, do all this stuff, and oh, by the way, just kidding, that election didn't count. The court could have stopped this by not having the election in the first place. They suckered the people of Virginia.
8: Congresswoman Alexandria Ocasio-Cortez pointed to the rich of the rich during a forum at the Institute of Politics.
16: The Virginia redistricting maps were overturned by judges that are largely financed by a movement of billionaires. We have to ask ourselves if this is how we want to live as a society.
8: And House Minority Leader Akeem Jeffries demanding change.
17: A new generation of Americans have to show up, stand up, speak up, fight, get into good trouble to usher in an era of progress.
8: Democrats insist the state Supreme Court got it wrong, and now they're asking the U.S. High Court to step in. The move comes as other states, Republican and Democrat, approve newly redrawn congressional maps ahead of the midterms. I'm Clayton Neville.
6: 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Hantavirus still haunts when America in the Morning continues after these messages.
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6: America in the Morning continues with a check of the nation's forecast this Tuesday.
21: It is generally going to be a quieter day across much of the nation. We do have a storm moving through the Great Lakes today, a Clipper-type storm, and there are going to be a few showers to start the day over northern Minnesota into Wisconsin and Iowa, with a steady rain developing on the northern side of the system through the upper peninsula of Michigan and northern lower Michigan. And as the front continues to develop farther south and east, it will produce a few thunderstorms in parts of southeast Wisconsin into northern Illinois, northern Indiana, and continuing southward into northern Missouri. Conditions will allow for stronger wind and hail in a couple of the storms. Rain and thunderstorms will continue to move south and east tonight from New York into Kentucky and even as far south as northeast Oklahoma into Arkansas. Another area of showers and thunderstorms will be across Florida, where a front has stalled across the state, and this will activate those storms, especially during the afternoon hours. A few of the storms could turn gusty here as well in the eastern parts of the state. And finally, another system will be moving into the northwest. It'll cause a few late-day thunderstorms to develop over the Oregon Cascades, but it'll become more active at night as the system comes closer to shore. Otherwise, the west is going to remain quite warm to hot today, even in the northwest. Highs will be in the 80s and 90s away from the coast, with 100s in the lower valleys of California and the desert southwest, and even a few places could reach up to 110. And that warmth is going to spread into the south-central U.S. with mid to upper 90s in parts of Texas, Oklahoma, and South Kansas. That's the weather across America. It's going to be a cooler day in Duluth, Minnesota, with plenty of clouds and a few morning showers with a high of 53. El Paso, Texas is going to be hot with plenty of sunshine and a high of 96. That's the nation's weather. I'm AccuWeather.com meteorologist Matt Rindy.
6: 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I'm John Trout. There were more passengers evacuated from that cruise liner with hantavirus that have tested positive since the ship docked at a Spanish port, including an American. Correspondent Julie Walker has been following details.
9: An American and a French woman from that ship stricken with hantavirus test positive. The U.S. citizen among 18 people brought to America. 16 taken to the National Quarantine Center in Omaha, Nebraska. Two, including one with mild symptoms, went to a containment unit at Emory in Atlanta. The CDC's Dr. Brendan Jackson asked if authorities can guarantee Americans won't catch hantavirus from those returning passengers.
10: There are no guarantees in life. We're putting as many measures in place as possible to ensure that people are safe and healthy, and we keep the community safe and healthy as well.
9: Dr. Brian Christine with HHS stressing the risk to the public is very low.
22: The Andes variant of this virus does not spread easily, and it requires prolonged close contact with someone who is already symptomatic.
9: Three people died since the outbreak. Hantavirus is primarily transmitted through contact with droppings from infected rodents.
14: The one thing with this one is that it's much harder to catch. And we've had it for a long time. It's been around for a long time. People are very familiar with it. So, I hope it's fine. All I can do is everything that a president can do, which is actually somewhat limited.
9: I'm Julie Walker.
6: A teenager from Iowa captured in Georgia, charged in a mass shooting and facing extradition. Lisa Dwyer has an update.
0: U.S. Marshals have captured a 17-year-old from Iowa in Atlanta, Georgia. Demarion M. Jones of Cedar Rapids, Iowa, is suspected in a mass shooting on an Iowa City pedestrian mall early in the morning of April 19th. According to police, Jones was involved in a large fight that broke out near the University of Iowa campus. During a break in the fighting, Jones allegedly fired 6 shots into the crowded mall, injuring 5 people. He faces multiple charges, including attempted murder and assault, and is currently being held in the Clayton County Jail in Georgia, pending extradition to Iowa. I'm Lisa Dwyer.
6: It's 18 after. Record home prices are stalling the spring buying market. That and more when America in the Morning continues after these messages.
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0: Wall Street continues its winning ways at 20 after. Welcome back. You're with America in the Morning. Here's Tuesday Business with CNBC's Jessica Ettinger.
1: Wall Street opens this morning after modest gains for stocks yesterday and fresh record highs. The S&P 500 index and for the NASDAQ, chip and memory stocks soared, while many other industry groups just churned.
2: A deeply bifurcated market, and it is almost now narrowing down to semis versus the rest. Mm-hmm. So you had the indexes up gently, weak breath underneath it, also oil up, also treasury yields up, also the volatility index up. So it tells you the market is maybe sort of modestly clinching up in advance of maybe we're not sure if this can be pulled any farther here in the near term.
1: CNBC's Mike Santoli. Treasury yields were up. Oil is up. Prices at the pump held steady yesterday. AAA said the national average for a gallon of regular, $4.52. More disappointment for the spring home selling season. April sales were sluggish, and prices hit a record high last month for what did sell.
3: This count is based on closing, so that's contracts likely signed in late February and March. The average rate on the 30-year fixed mortgage ended March in the 5.99% and then shot up sharply due to the start of the war with Iran. Now, inventory in April did rise 5.8% from March, but still considered tight. That kept upward pressure on prices. The median price of a home sold in April, $417,700, up 0.9% from a year ago, but still the highest April price on record.
1: CNBC's Diana Olick. Meantime, copper hit a new record high yesterday, and that's a tough one for the home builders who are trying to keep their costs down. Investors are bracing for inflation to take another step in the wrong direction in the April CPI, the Consumer Price Index. It'll be out this morning. President Trump's National Economic Director Kevin Hassett told CNBC's Joe Kernan that Americans have seen some prices go down since Trump took office.
4: It is up from where it was when Biden left office. It was lower when he left. It's higher right now, and the president promised to tackle affordability.
5: The bottom line is inflation is going down at the microeconomic level by a million things that we've done, like, you know, fix the avian flu so egg prices are down, change beef imports so that beef prices go down, make drug prices more affordable with Trump RX and so on. But at the macroeconomic level, the driving force right now is the temporary increase of the price of gas.
1: On today's watch list, we get that April CPI report. We also get new New York Fed data on consumer credit, how people are doing with paying off credit cards, car loans, and other loans. Practice sessions start today for the Indy 500, which is a week from Sunday.
0: Coming up fast, CNBC's Jessica Ettinger. It's 24 after. When we return on America in the Morning, job loyalty. Older versus younger employees. After these messages.
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0: America in the Morning continues. It's 26 after. Tragedy near the U.S.-Mexico border as authorities discover six people dead in a shipping container. Correspondent Jennifer King reports police in Laredo, Texas, now say a body found by the same railroad tracks may be a seventh victim.
1: Police in Laredo, Texas are investigating after six bodies, five men and one woman, were found inside a shipping container at a Union Pacific rail yard near the U.S.-Mexico border. Police say the victims were found by workers on Sunday during an inspection. Autopsies are underway. Webb County Medical Examiner Dr. Corrine Stern says it's likely the victims all succumbed to heat stroke. She says identification found on the victims suggests they may be from Mexico and Honduras. Laredo is a busy border trade port. In 2022, 53 migrants who had paid to be smuggled into the United States died when the tractor trailer they were in went from Mexico to Laredo and up to San Antonio in 100-degree heat. Two smugglers were convicted to life in prison. I'm Jennifer King.
0: As older adults are staying longer in the job market, a new survey finds that younger Americans are less optimistic about their prospects for finding work. Details from correspondent Haya Panjwani.
2: Optimism in the job market is falling for young Americans as older adults stay upbeat. That's a sudden reversal from just 3 years ago when older Americans were more pessimistic. In the United States until 2023, in many countries globally, young people tend to be more optimistic about the job market than old people. Gallup found that typically around the world, younger people are more likely by 10 percentage points than older people to report their local job market is good. In the United States, younger people are 21 percentage points less likely to do so than older adults. Younger American job market views are now registering closer to the level that they did in 2010 when the country was still deep in the Great Recession. I'm Haya Panjwani.
0: That's our show for today, Tuesday, May 12th, 2026. America in the Morning is produced by Jeff McKay. I'm John Trout. 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
5: I'm Nicole Murray with Your Money Now. Consumer prices likely rose at a solid pace for a second straight month in April, which would result in the largest annual increase in inflation in more than 2.5 years. Reuters economists predict that the consumer price index likely increased 0.6% last month. Data drops at 8:30 a.m. Eastern Time. For years, younger Americans have been more optimistic about the job market than older Americans. A new survey found that that is changing. A Gallup World Poll found that 43% of people aged 15 to 34 in the U.S. believe it's a good time to find a job in the area where they live. This is well below the 64% of those aged 55 and over who say the same. Carlyle Group and Yum China Holdings are among suitors vying for a Jardine Matheson restaurant unit that runs KFC and Pizza Hut chains in Hong Kong, Taiwan, and other Asian markets. Reuters reports the deal could fetch around $400 million. Futures are still slightly lower as investors monitor Iran war developments. That's Your Money Now.
6: With SRN News, I'm Rich Thomason in Washington. Kuwait is accusing Iran of dispatching an armed Revolutionary Guard team to attack an island in the Mideast nation. Kuwait has come under repeated attack by Iran during the course of the war. President Trump is dismissing as garbage Iran's response to a U.S. peace proposal. It raises the specter of further American military strikes on Iran. And Mr. Trump says America is doing a service to the entire world by denying Iran nuclear weapons. The president set to leave for Beijing today for talks with his Chinese counterpart. Mr. Trump will be accompanied to China by an entourage of American tech, industry, and finance leaders. On Wall Street this morning, ahead of the opening bell, stock futures are lower. The Dow futures down about 30 points. NASDAQ futures off 275 points. More details at srnnews.com.
7: I'm Charles Payne, and this is the Fox Business Report.
8: Stocks are under pressure. Efforts to resolve the Mideast conflict are showing little sign of progress, and crude oil prices are higher. eBay has officially rejected GameStop's $56 billion takeover offer. eBay expressed doubts about how the deal is financed and says its own turnaround plan is boosting its growth. Waymo is recalling nearly 3,800 of its robo-taxis in the U.S. because a self-driving software issue could cause the cars to drive onto flooded roads. Waymo says it has a temporary fix and a full remedy is under development. It operates robo-taxis in California, Texas, Florida, Arizona, and Georgia. And wearable camera company GoPro says it is reviewing multiple unsolicited offers to buy the business. That's your Fox Business Report. I'm Jenny Coselda. Invested in you.
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0: This is America in the Morning from Westwood One. Coming up this half hour,
9: President Trump's suggesting suspending the gas tax.
10: Gasoline and oil drop like a rock.
9: I'm Jim Roop.
11: A court hearing for the man accused of trying to kill President Trump at the White House Correspondents' Dinner. I'm Clayton Neville.
12: The NTSB investigating that Frontier plane incident in Denver. I'm Julie Walker.
13: A gunman firing dozens of rounds at cars near Harvard and MIT before police captured the suspects. I'm Sue Aller.
14: Women can keep getting a widely used abortion pill at least until Thursday. Sagar Meghani, Washington.
15: Martin Short speaks publicly about losing his daughter earlier this year. I'm Kevin Carr.
0: Back after these messages.
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0: America in the Morning continues. Here's AccuWeather.com meteorologist Matt Rindy with the forecast.
19: A cold front produced a few heavier showers and thunderstorms yesterday as it moves south, and it is going to settle across Florida today, and that will activate more shower and thunderstorm activity, especially during the afternoon. A few of the storms could turn gusty in the eastern parts of the state. And another system will be moving onshore in the northwest as we shift to the other side of the country. That will cause a few late-day thunderstorms over the Oregon Cascades, but it will become more active as the system comes closer to shore at night. Otherwise, the west is going to remain warm to hot today, even in the northwest. Highs will be in the 80s and 90s away from the coast, with 100s in the lower valleys of California and the desert southwest. A few places could even reach 110. That warmth will spread into the south central U.S. with mid and upper 90s in parts of Texas, Oklahoma, and South Kansas. Cooler conditions will remain in the Great Lakes into the Northeast with highs in the 50s and 60s, and then warm into the 70s in the Southeast. And the cooler weather in the north will be helped in part from a storm moving through the Great Lakes, a Clipper-type storm, and that will cause a few showers to start the day in northern Minnesota into Wisconsin and Iowa, with a steadier rain developing on the northern side from the upper peninsula of Michigan into northern lower Michigan. And as the front continues to move to the south and east, it's going to produce a few thunderstorms in parts of southeast Wisconsin, northern Illinois, northern Indiana, and continuing into northern Missouri. Conditions will allow for some stronger wind and hail in a couple of the storms. Rain and thunderstorms will continue to move south and east tonight from New York to Kentucky and even as far south as northeast Oklahoma and Arkansas. That's the nation's weather. I'm AccuWeather.com meteorologist Matt Rindy.
0: 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As the war with Iran continues, so do the increases in gas prices. Jim Roop reports President Trump is suggesting a possible short-term relief.
9: The president says he's looking at suspending the federal gas tax and assuring Americans there will be quick long-term relief as well.
20: Yeah, I'm going to reduce until the... Let me tell you, as soon as this is over with Iran, as soon as it's over, you're going to see gasoline and oil drop like a rock.
9: The comment comes as drivers continue to see the average per gallon price of petrol increase with the ever-stretching war. AAA is reporting the national average price for a gallon of self-serve unleaded regular as of yesterday, $4.52. That's up another 7 cents from a week ago. Energy Secretary Chris Wright over the weekend did not suggest rock-dropping speed in the reduction of gas prices when the war ends. For one, telling CBS's Face the Nation, there's no way of really knowing when the conflict will end.
21: Ending the Iran nuclear program is a tough challenge, as you're rightfully pointing out. Is there short-term dislocation from that? Absolutely. But we need to make that trade-off, or we have a long-term threat to peace in the region, long-term threat to energy supplies, long-term threat to Americans.
9: In California, where drivers are suffering the highest gas prices in the nation, on average $6.16 a gallon, Governor Gavin Newsom says he will not consider pausing the state's gas tax, claiming the high prices are the president's fault, calling Mr. Trump reckless.
22: As it relates to the war in Iran, period, full stop. And what they're trying to do is tell you and everybody else every single day, all these high-paid lobbyists and the folks that are paid by them are telling you somehow it's someone else's fault. It's Donald Trump's fault.
9: Georgia and Indiana have temporarily suspended their state's gas taxes. Georgia's tax suspension ends on May 19th, however. And there are calls in Florida by Democrat lawmakers there to suspend that gas tax. The federal gas tax adds about 18 cents per gallon. And for President Trump to suspend it, he'll need Congress to sign off on it. I'm Jim Roop.
0: California remains the state with the highest average for regular at $6.15 a gallon. Five other states, Washington State, Oregon, Nevada, Alaska, and Hawaii, are all averaging above $5. Oklahoma is the only state in the nation with gas averaging below $4 a gallon. As for the war with Iran, both Washington and Tehran remain at an impasse over how to end the hostilities. Correspondent John Gambrill reports that President Trump says Iran's response to his proposal to stop the war is a non-starter.
23: President Donald Trump will be traveling to China this week, and Iran is likely to be at the top of the agenda. Now, this is coming as the U.S. and Iran have basically gone back and forth and are now again at a diplomatic impasse over trying to cement the ceasefire in the Iran war. Now, the problem comes from basically the Iranians wanting things that the Americans aren't willing to give and vice versa. The Iranians are insisting that they want to see sanctions relief as well as a blockade by the Americans targeting their ships lifted. From the American side, they say they want to see Iran lift its chokehold on the Strait of Hormuz, that narrow mouth of the Persian Gulf, through which about 20% of all crude oil and natural gas passes. They also want to see Iran give up its nuclear program. That includes the highly enriched uranium that's believed to be buried in the country after earlier American strikes on atomic facilities there.
20: They did 2 days ago. They said, you're going to have to take it. We were going to go with them. But they changed their mind because they didn't put it in the paper. So when they sent us this document that we waited 4 days for, that should have taken 10 minutes to do, look, very simple. We get that. They guarantee no nuclear weapons for a very long period of time. and a couple of other minor things, but they just can't get there. So they agree with us, and then they take it back.
23: This is coming at an impasse where we are seeing continued efforts by mediators in Egypt, Turkey, and Pakistan trying to get the two sides together. But these difficulties and these challenges seem insurmountable at the moment, and we are seeing an uptick in attacks both in the Persian Gulf, targeting Gulf Arab countries, as well as ships in the region, as well as increased fire between Israel and the Lebanese militant group Hezbollah, which Iran backs. All these things together could be enough to tip this region back into open war.
0: John Gambrill reporting. The man charged with trying to kill President Trump at the White House Correspondents' Dinner has pleaded not guilty. Correspondent Clayton Neville reports that the attorney for the accused gunman is asking for key members of the prosecuting team to be removed from the case.
11: 31-year-old Cole Allen was seen on surveillance video storming through a security checkpoint armed at the Hilton Hotel in Washington, D.C., while President Trump was attending the White House Correspondents' Dinner there. He's said to have shot a federal officer who was wearing a bulletproof vest and wasn't seriously hurt. Allen was taken down and eventually taken into custody. His attorneys are trying to disqualify all the U.S. attorneys in D.C. from the case, claiming they're victims and witnesses because of their ties to the Trump administration, which investigators say was targeted in the attempted attack.
1: The facts make it very clear what this intent was.
11: U.S. Attorney Jeannie Pirro is Trump's top prosecutor.
1: You may recall that it was on March 2nd that the president indicated that he would be attending this public event at the Hilton. And on April 6th, that's when Cole Allen first made a hotel reservation at the Washington Hilton for three nights.
11: Allen's attorneys are also trying to remove Attorney General Todd Blanche from the case. The 31-year-old is charged with attempting to assassinate President Trump, assaulting a federal officer with a deadly weapon, and two gun counts. I'm Clayton Neville.
0: It's 17 till. When we return on America in the Morning, finals are underway and thousands of schools are racing to beat a cyber ransom deadline. After these messages.
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0: It's 15 till. This is America in the Morning. I'm John Trout. The National Transportation Safety Board is gathering details on the Frontier Airlines evacuation after that plane hit a person who wandered onto the runway in Denver. Correspondent Julie Walker reports.
1: The NTSB investigating that Frontier plane incident in Denver, where authorities say the aircraft killed a person who breached the airport fence and got onto the runway Friday night. You hear the pilot on ATC.com.
2: Tower Frontier 4345, we're stopping on the runway. We just hit somebody. We have an engine fire.
1: The plane en route to L.A., the pilot aborting takeoff.
2: There was an individual walking across the runway.
1: One engine on the wing, seen in pictures, severely damaged, caught fire, causing smoke on the plane and an emergency evacuation.
3: We've got smoke in the aircraft. We're going to evacuate on the runway.
1: Passengers taking to social media to complain about the slow pace of that evacuation off the plane and down that inflatable slide. The NTSB looking into that as well. Denver Airport reports 12 injuries. 5 people went to the hospital. I'm Julie Walker.
0: A man opens fire on cars traveling on a busy road Monday afternoon near Harvard and MIT in Cambridge, Massachusetts. Sue Aller has an update.
4: Those are the sounds of gunfire in Cambridge, Massachusetts, home to Harvard and MIT, where authorities say an armed man opened fire near a busy, heavily traveled intersection. This witness told WCVB-TV Boston that once he realized what was happening, he jumped out of his car and hid in the bushes for safety.
5: Shooting, right? In the air, spraying, cars spraying everywhere, and people just started running. People got out of their cars and just started running the opposite way.
4: Investigators say 46-year-old Tyler Brown walked down the middle of Memorial Drive near River Street Monday afternoon, firing what prosecutors describe as 50 to 60 rounds. At least a dozen vehicles were hit by gunfire, and 2 men in separate cars suffered life-threatening injuries. Police engaged Brown in a shootout, striking him multiple times. He survived and is hospitalized under police custody, facing charges including armed assault with intent to murder. This woman told NBC 10 Boston the area is usually safe.
6: This much danger doesn't happen in Cambridge that often, to my knowledge, and I've been in Cambridge a long time.
4: Police say the attack appears random and the investigation continues. I'm Sue Aller.
0: Women in America can keep accessing a widely used abortion pill, at least until Thursday. Washington correspondent Sagar Magani reports the Supreme Court has temporarily made the drug available, as it will soon rule on a lower court decision that blocked its use.
7: Women can keep getting a widely used abortion pill at least until Thursday. The Supreme Court has temporarily extended access to mifepristone while considering whether to let a federal appeals panel's restrictions on the pill take effect. Justice Samuel Alito's order means women seeking abortions can still get mifepristone at pharmacies or in the mail without seeing a doctor. It's the High Court's latest abortion controversy, 4 years after its conservative majority overturned Roe v. Wade, letting more than a dozen states effectively ban abortion outright. Sagar Magani, Washington.
0: The former mayor of Arcadia, California, is expected to plead guilty to being an agent for the Chinese government. The Department of Justice says Eileen Wang reached a plea deal after being accused of doing the bidding of the government in Beijing. The DOJ says that Wang received directives from Chinese officials to post content and other propaganda favorable to the Chinese leadership. She faces up to 10 years in prison when she's sentenced. America in the Morning continues. Cyber ransom has entered the classroom. A hacktivist group is holding the midterms hostage for more than 8,000 schools and universities, and the deadline is today. Here's the new old tech guy, Chuck Palm, with that story.
8: Right now, somewhere on the internet, a hacking crew called Shiny Hunters is running a stopwatch. They've notified a company called Instructure that the end of business today is their deadline. They're the company that runs Canvas, an online classroom that 30 million students log into every day. Over 8,000 schools from Georgetown, Columbia, Princeton, Kent State, Harvard, and Penn woke up last week to a ransom note where the Canvas login page used to be. Smack dab in the middle of finals week. two attacks in 7 days. The first one, on May 1st, names, emails, student ID numbers all walked out the door. The second one, Shiny Hunters defaced login page itself and posted a public note saying that Instructure had ignored them, slapped on some, quote, security patches, and they were going to make them pay for it. That's right out of the new playbook. Quiet behind-the-scenes incident response is over. Now it's a televised countdown. And here's the part nobody in the school board is talking about. When one cloud vendor runs the back end for 8,000 campuses, your kid's final week sits on the company's uptime. That isn't a security problem. That's a single point of failure problem. And the patch for that one isn't a patch. It's a crisis response team. Follow the new old tech guy on X, at Chuck Palm.
0: Tuesday Sports is in with America in the Morning's Robert Workman.
9: NBA playoffs, Oklahoma City continues to roll. The Thunder came back to drag the Lakers 115-110 last night, sweeping that series in four straight and earning a return to the West Final. LA led early, then OKC started the second quarter on a 17-0 run to take a double-digit lead. The Lakers chipped away after halftime, led again going into the fourth, and it went back and forth with LA up by one with 41 seconds left. But from there, they couldn't get a shot to fall. Shai Gilgeous-Alexander had 35. The Thunder now 8-0 this postseason as they try to repeat as champions. In the Eastern Conference semifinals, the Cavaliers got 43 from Donovan Mitchell, including a playoff record tying 39 in the second half, and peppered the Pistons 112-103 to tie things up at 2-2. The home team has won every game so far in that series. Stanley Cup playoffs, the Avalanche scored 4 in the third to whip Wild and take a 3-1 lead back to Denver tomorrow night. Baseball, the Diamondbacks shut out the Rangers 1-0. Michael Soroka and three relievers combined on a four-hitter. Rays bounced the Blue Jays 8-5 for their 15th win in 17 games. Orioles rallied past the Yankees 3-2. Ryan Weathers held Baltimore hitless until the 7th. Adley Rutschman broke it up with a leadoff single. Then after a walk and a pitching change, Kobe Mayo blasted one out to left.
10: He threw me two in a row to start the at-bat, so I've seen it. I was happy to put a good swing on it and saw Bellinger kind of take two steps and look at it, and I knew right there it was going to be a homer. Good feeling.
9: Wins for the Guardians, Mariners, and Giants. That's Tuesday Sports.
0: Thank you, sir. Now 7 till. When we return on America in the Morning, home sales are cooling off during what's usually the hottest time of the year. After these messages.
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0: Now 5 before the hour. This is America in the Morning. Thanks for listening. Entertainer Martin Short shares his perspective on grief and optimism following the death of his wife and daughter. Entertainment reporter Kevin Carr has details.
17: Martin Short has been in show business for years, starting in the 1970s with Toronto's Second City and later moving to Saturday Night Live, major motion pictures, and even Broadway. Today, Netflix is releasing a new documentary about the 76-year-old entertainment legend called Marty, Life is Short.
18: Marty operates at the speed of joy.
17: The film doesn't just show the happy times, but also the tragedies he has faced over the years, including losing his brother in a car accident as a child and both of his parents dying when he was still a teenager. CBS News Sunday Morning featured an interview with Short this weekend where he shared his history with grief.
19: What it developed in me was this muscle of survival and handling grief and a perspective on it.
17: In 2010, his wife of 30 years died from cancer, and earlier this year, his daughter Catherine died by suicide. This was the first time Short has publicly spoken about his daughter's death.
19: You know, it's been a nightmare for the family, but the understanding that mental health and cancer, like my wife, are both diseases. And sometimes with diseases, they are terminal.
17: Even in the face of great loss, Short explained his inherent optimism, characterized by Tom Hanks saying he moves at the speed of joy.
19: I don't analyze myself. If that's his review for me, I'll accept it, you know. But I think I do have the happy gene, and I think my orientation is to be happy.
17: I'm Kevin Carr.
0: Finally today, sales of previously occupied U.S. homes were essentially flat in April, another weak showing for the housing market during what's traditionally its busiest time of year. Correspondent Marcela Sanchez has more.
20: The National Association of Realtors says existing home sales edged up 0.2% last month from March, but were unchanged compared to April last year. The latest sales figure fell short of what economists were expecting, according to FactSet. Meanwhile, home prices continued to rise nationwide last month, although at a slower rate. The median sales price increased nearly 1% in April from a year ago to $417,700. The housing market has been in a slump since 2022, when mortgage rates began to climb from pandemic-era lows. I'm Marcela Sanchez.
0: The National Association of Realtors says that the typical home sold in April was on the market for

0: Consumer Price Index rose at a seasonally adjusted 0.6% for the month, putting the annual pace at 3.8%. This is the highest level since May of 2023. Oil prices have gone higher this morning by more than 3%, as President Trump said that at the ceasefire with Iran was on life support after rejecting Tehran's counterproposal to end the war. West Texas Intermediate at roughly 101 per barrel, Brent at 108. President Trump will arrive in Beijing this week for a summit with President Xi Jinping on Thursday and Friday, where U.S. officials say a deal for Beijing to buy more U.S. energy could be under consideration. Reuters reports tariffs imposed during the U.S.-China trade war have halted most Chinese imports of U.S. oil and LNG, which were worth $8.4 billion in 2024. Futures are moderately lower after a hot inflation report. That's your money now.
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2: Breaking news this hour from Town Hall. I'm Rich Thomason. Inflation, as measured by the Consumer Price Index, got higher last month, hitting a three-year high, as consumer prices rose 3.8% year over year. Big contributor to the price spike, cost of energy. Accompanied by a bevy of American tech, industry, and financial leaders, President Trump is about to take off Beijing and talks with his Chinese counterpart. Correspondent Eduardo Castillo says this will be Mr. Trump's second visit to China as president.
3: President Donald Trump travels to Beijing this week, marking the first visit to China by a U.S. president in nearly a decade, the last one by Trump. As Trump and Chinese President Xi Jinping get ready to meet, both countries have said that the relationship has been relatively stable, and they want to keep it that way. But there are still some issues unresolved. For example, trade tensions persist. And although it's possible there's going to be an extended truce, some experts think that the broader conflict is far from over. Technology is another sticking point, with the U.S. limiting exports of advanced chips to China.
2: President Trump says his main objective in the standoff with Tehran remains the same, no nuclear weapon for Iran.
4: If the Obama deal wasn't terminated by me, they would have had it 6 years ago, and they would have used it immediately on Israel and also the rest of the Middle East. You saw that when they started shooting rockets. Nobody thought Saudi Arabia and Qatar and UAE were going to get hit, or Kuwait, Bahrain. I think it was a tremendous strategic mistake, and they wasted those missiles. We have the Patriots that knocked them down every time.
2: The U.S. Supreme Court has set the stage for Alabama to get rid of one of two largely black congressional districts before this year's midterm elections. On Wall Street, Dow futures are down 2 points. More on these stories, townhall.com.
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4: 37. In stock news, eBay is saying no way to GameStop's $56 billion unsolicited takeover offer, calling it neither credible nor attractive. Shares of GameStop down 1.3%, eBay down nearly 1%. And we've got shares of Novo Nordisk up more than 2%. The company said some patients on a higher dose Wegovy shot lost nearly 28% of their body weight on average in a trial. Taking a look at bonds, we've got yields higher, the 2-year 3.97%, the 10-year 4.43%, and Bitcoin down more than 1%, now at $80,864. That's your Bloomberg Business Flash, Tom and Paul.
5: Alexis, thank you so much. This is incredibly well-timed. Jordan Rochester joins us right now. He's so competent at Mizuho, head of FICC FIC strategy, that we can go 8 different ways, including the future of Liverpool football. We're not going to do that. I mean, I can't even concentrate. The Tots, they tied Leeds. They call it a draw.
6: Oh, okay.
5: It was just under the tension with Tottenham is too much. Jordan Rochester joins us, and the tension for Prime Minister Starmer is too much. Jordan, for our American audience, explain how this government's going to collapse, but what does it collapse into, and what does it mean for United Kingdom markets?
7: Absolutely. Well, it's not going to collapse as a government, but the leadership could change. So it's a little bit different to the American system. We have a parliamentary democracy where the party who has the largest majority chooses the better from the party perspective. But this is difficult sort of a path for Keir Starmer to hang on, really. He's had over, I think the count's over 80 MPs now suggesting that he should resign. And that's enough. When he gets 81, that's enough to trigger a leadership contest within the Labour Party. And when you replace the leader, you're essentially replacing the Prime Minister. And the rest of the Parliament doesn't really have a say. So this is really a drama within the Labour Party.
5: Is Starmer Blair-like, you know, middle of the road Clinton-like, or is he perceived as more liberal?
7: That's where he positioned himself, for sure. And he's definitely had inspiration from Tony Blair and so forth. But what the Labour Party has done over the past couple of years is shift to the left. So it was quite astounding that you had a sort of centrist leading the sort of realm. But the lack of sort of political action in terms of policy, it was a manifesto back in 2024 which really didn't have that much in it. It was quite vague. That's led to the situation Keir Starmer's finding himself in. The constant criticism from political commentators is he's lacked a political vision, and that kind of shows in terms of the polling. So he's, according to public opinion polls, the most unpopular British Prime Minister in history, and that's data going back to the 1970s. So it really is a net approval rating that has led to a big loss in these local elections, and the Labour Party, in an effort to try and survive, are slowly moving to remove the Prime Minister.
6: Jordan, what does the instability in the Labour Department or Labour Party reflect the economy and the economic trends in the UK?
7: Well, it's the stagnant decline of the UK since Brexit, really, that has led to this sort of fragmentation of politics. We used to have very strong two-party politics. Now we've got several other parties, Lib Dems, Reform and Greens, vying for power. So you have a very volatile political situation where we have a first-past-the-post electoral system, which you can win a majority, as the Labour Party did, but with a very low amount of the vote share. Previously, in the past, you would win these elections with large amounts of the vote share, so the rest of the public was on side of you. And that's not the case this time around.
5: I mean, one more question on this before we get to the markets. I mean, Isabella deceived Edward, I don't know which Edward it was, Edward II, I think, in like the 14th century. It was appalling. Is Starmer going to get deceived here? I mean, is this like, you know, medieval-like warfare among this party, or can it be adults like moving on?
7: Well, he might still hang on. So we can't rule that out. But the sort of joke going around is that he's trying to hang on until he gets to at least the Champions League final because he's an Arsenal fan. That's kind of the sort of timeline some people are highlighting. But it's not. It's kind of falling out of his power, really. If a leadership contest is triggered, if they go ahead with that formal process. There's nothing he can do to stop it. The irony is he relaxed these rules to make it easier to remove leaders when he became leader, because he had also tried to, along with other MPs, been involved in the Corbyn era, and the rules were much harder back then to change leader. But it could be the case that he's looking for a dignified exit,
5: right,
7: and trying to make sure that a leadership contest, if it happens, happens over the summer, right, rather than instantly. And you'll hear a name coming up quite often called Andy Burnham. He's the Manchester mayor, and he's the most popular Labour figure amongst the public, according to opinion polls. So he's not actually an MP. So you're going to hear a lot about his name, and can he get back into Parliament to run? That's the big question.
5: We need to have a dignified interview. Paul, can you save the interview by asking something Mizzou-based?
6: Jordan, President Trump is heading over to China today for some pretty high-level discussions with President Xi. How do you think the markets are discounting this? What do you think the markets are looking for here, or sensitive to?
7: Well, Donald Trump's done many summits with big leaders such as Xi Jinping or Vladimir Putin. Sometimes not much that comes out of it that's market moving for rates and FX. So my base case is it's probably going to be something along those lines. Clearly, taking so many big level CEOs tells me that we're going to get some deals announced that are quite close to finalization. So that's probably what the headlines that I think will come from this. And then the big questions are on Taiwan or US, Iran. And I don't think the Chinese or the US will really materially change their positions on either of those. And then, of course, trade tariffs, where the courts are making life tougher for Donald Trump than China when it comes to trade tariffs at the moment. So I think it's just going to be deals announced from CEOs, et cetera. Yeah. But I think broader markets such as rates and FX is going to be a bit of a nothing burger.
5: Jordan, quickly here, is the intervention by Japan been successful?
6: Good question.
7: It has. You can't doubt it. We've gone from 160 to 155 in dollar yen over the course of just a few days. The problem for the Ministry of Finance is they are leaning against the wind. Oil prices are rising, which weakens the value of the yen. And so in between those interventions, we're having that slow creep higher in dollar yen, which means they'll either have to keep intervening, or the Bank of Japan will need to hike, or just hopefully a bit of luck and oil prices fall. That's the only way I can see the dollar yen heading lower, really.
5: Thank you, Jordan Rochester. Thank you so much. And to all the Mizzou executives, we really appreciate his British perspective there on this moment for Prime Minister Starmer. Again, our Francine Lacroix with James Diamond will do that later in this hour. Joining us now, and she's had some time to digest the 422 lines of inflation data, Tiffany Wilding joins us with PIMCO. Tiffany, you know, a half hour beyond the inflation report, it's just simply what sticks out.
0: Well, I mean, inflation is still sticky, not to be too punny there. You know, I think when we look at the underlying details of inflation from this report, basically what we see is that you are seeing more inflationary pressures from the the AI-related build-out, which has increased costs of computing components like servers and memory and things like that. That is starting to spill over into the CPI. I think the other thing that we see is you on despite that are seeing some of the tariff-related effects fade, and then you're still seeing pretty sticky inflation on the services side. You know, specifically on airfares and things like that, which is where we should kind of start to see the first pass through of the energy price shock, just because airfare prices, adjust pretty flexibly. You know, so all that, you know, sort of suggests that inflation, you know, here is pretty sticky. The core was running at 2.7, you know, and that's kind of where we expect it to be throughout the remainder of this year.
6: So I think the administration would suggest, you know, once the war ends, oil is going to come right back down to, you know, $60-$70 a barrel, who knows, and you'll see a commensurate decline in inflation. Is that a fair analysis, or is this perhaps a little stickier and a little more broad-based?
0: Well, you know, certainly for the headline, yeah. So we saw 3.7 on the headline number for today. You know, and consumers and households are really feeling it when they are filling up their cars with gasoline. So national retail average gasoline in the United States is converging on $5 a gallon, which historically has been a little bit of a psychological level. You know, but as you get energy prices that increase, that's passed on pretty quickly.
5: Right.
0: But the same is true as well. If energy prices come down, you know, it's certainly possible that, you know, we could see below target inflation in 2027 as you have this energy price spike that is, you know, that's ameliorating then.
5: As you speak to PIMCO managers, including Jerome Schneider, king of the short-term paper market, is the bond market, Tiffany, ahead of the inflation guess, or are they following the inflation report?
0: I think it's, you know, all markets and all eyes in some sense are really on the duration of these energy disruptions that are still going on within the Middle East. If you look at ship and tanker traffic through the Strait of Hormuz, you know, we're still just not getting it. And 20% of global energy production basically passes through that strait. Now, that's not the entirety of the disruption right now. It's less than that because we've been able to divert. But at the end of the day, the world still needs Middle Eastern energy. And, you know, and right now it's trapped where it is. So the longer this goes on, certainly that will raise inflationary pressures. You know, we're already starting to see it within the supply chain. So if you look at the producer price index that's coming out of China, for example, it is already starting to accelerate. You know, eventually that'll work its way through, and that will also work its way through to U.S. To U.S. prices. You know, but again, it's about the longer that this persists, you know, the more likely we are to get, you know, companies that are passing these costs on to consumers kind of more broadly within core inflation.
6: How do you think the Fed is viewing some of the data we're seeing here?
0: Well, the Fed is viewing it with caution, which I think is very reasonable. You know, the one side of this is obviously inflationary. We're getting in the United States, we're getting those headline inflationary effects pretty quickly because of the way energy prices adjust. You know, but the other side of that is this is a, you know, a negative real income shock to households. You know, the U.S. is a net energy producer, but this basically transfers real income from households, you know, and for businesses that are not in the energy sector to energy, you know, the energy companies. You know, so the households are to feel the pain here. They have gotten some offsets more recently. So the tax cuts implemented with the One Big Beautiful Bill Act delivered higher tax refunds, lower April 15th liabilities. So that's helpful to households right now, you know, but of course that's a one-time shot. That won't last forever. And as we get into the summer months with higher gas prices, you know, that will start to weigh on, you know, on discretionary purchases elsewhere.
5: Tiffany, thanks so much. Greatly appreciate that this morning. I'm just looking at the 30-year piece of 5.01. It's edging up a little bit and priced down, a little bit of yield higher. Brent crude 107.60 with a dearth of headlines out of the Eastern Mediterranean today. Let's dash to it because we got to talk Detroit Pistons with our news in New York City. Michael Barr.
8: Thank you very much. President Trump says the Iran ceasefire is on massive life support after he rejected Tehran's latest counterproposal to the U.S. peace offer. At the same time, he says he feels no pressure to end a conflict that has led to a global energy supply shock. Bloomberg government Zach Cohen has more from Washington.
9: This all comes as Trump faces some pretty serious economic and political headwinds resulting from the war, which remains unpopular with Americans and has resulted in gas prices rising to, I believe, the latest average across the United States is $4.52 a gallon, which has some pretty potentially some significant impacts on the upcoming midterm elections that will determine whether his party will retain control of both the House and the Senate.
8: Bloomberg government Zach Cohen reports the president has floated suspending the federal gas tax, but that would require an act of Congress. A terrifying scene near Harvard University Monday afternoon. A shooting near Boston has left two people with life-threatening injuries. The gunfire erupted in Cambridge, and it sent pedestrians running for cover and drivers swerving to avoid the bullets near Memorial Drive and River Street. Middlesex District Attorney Marion Ryan says the suspected gunman, Tyler Brown, began shooting in the traffic with an assault-style rifle.
10: And he was actively firing in an erratic fashion at various vehicles along the road. In the course of doing that, two males in vehicles separately were struck by gunfire.
8: D.A. Ryan says Brown was stopped when he was shot by a Massachusetts state trooper and a Marine veteran who stepped in to stop the shooter. Brown was placed under arrest and taken to a hospital. Embattled U.K. Prime Minister Keir Starmer appeared to buy himself a reprieve from efforts to oust him after a high-stakes cabinet meeting with a public show of support from key allies. Starmer released a defiant statement denouncing efforts to force him out as destabilizing for the country and indicated that he wouldn't go without a leadership fight. Global news 24 hours a day and whenever you want it with Bloomberg News. Now, I'm Michael Barr, and this is Bloomberg. Tom, Paul, Alexis. And
5: Michael Barr, thanks. So it's going to be Pistons tomorrow night. I mean, Cleveland Pistons. Yeah. I'm a big Harden fan for Cleveland. But, you know, what a concert, Alexis, where you're sitting in rocker seats. I mean, at the Knicks, you got Billie Eilish. Is it English or Eilish? Billie Eilish. Tracy Morgan, Ben Stiller, of course, Spike Lee is there. And, you know, the Pistons got Jack White shows up for the game. Eminem's there, Big Sean. Nice. Michael Barr is there.
6: Yep.
10: Of course.
6: You know,
5: second, Hunt third.
8: Yep. I'm serving the water. Yeah.
5: There's no other sport like this.
4: It's true. Just and where the stars are so close to the action, right?
6: Yes.
4: Kind of neat to see.
5: It's like the coolest thing. We turn to Knicks front row correspondent Paul Sweeney.
6: Sure.
5: What's it like for our audience worldwide? You're like, there's no plexiglass.
6: No. And I've sat on the floor with the Nets because my buddy owns the Nets. Massively big dudes out there. You just don't recognize and understand how big these guys are, number one. And number two, how fast they are. For as big as they are, to be as quick and as fast, I don't know how they do it.
5: I totally agree.
6: You could just get a really awesome sense of how big these dudes are and how good they are.
5: Tomorrow night, Michael Barr, Pistons, Cleveland. What do the Pistons have to do to turn this around?
8: Cade, we need you, baby. Yeah. Cade, as long as Cade steps up, we got a heck of a shot.
5: Free throw, FT. That's what they call them, FT.
8: FT.
5: Free throw issues.
8: Yeah. They were. So, but you know,
5: this
8: is a
5: good talkative
8: matchup
5: here. It's radio.
8: Well, it's the best of three now. So I'm like, oh my goodness.
5: Oh, I like that. Best of three. Yeah. Michael Barr, thank you so much. Tomorrow night, Pistons will be watching. Bloomberg.
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18: I'm Nicole Murray with Your Money Now. Prices that consumers pay for a wide range of goods and services increased at a faster than expected pace in April. The Bureau of Labor Statistics reports the Consumer Price Index rose at a seasonally adjusted 0.6% for the month, putting the annual pace at 3.8%. This is the highest level since May of 2020. Oil prices have gone higher this morning by more than 3%, as President Trump said that at the ceasefire with Iran was on life support after rejecting Tehran's counterproposal to end the war. West Texas Intermediate at roughly 101 per barrel, Brent at 108. President Trump will arrive in Beijing this week for a summit with President Xi Jinping on Thursday and Friday, where U.S. officials say a deal for Beijing to buy more U.S. energy could be under consideration. Reuters reports tariffs imposed during the U.S.-China trade war have halted most Chinese imports of U.S. oil and LNG, which were worth $8.4 billion in 2024. Futures are moderately lower after a hot inflation report. That's your money now.
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25: 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Inflation has soared to 3.8% in the month of April. That is the highest in 3 years, driven by higher gas prices. And we've got oil continuing to rise today as the impasse remains between the U.S. and Iran. Let's start with Brent crude, which is up 3.5% now at $107.75 a barrel. West Texas Intermediate up 3.5% at $101.39 the barrel. Making our way over to equities, S&P futures down 21 points. Dow futures slipping 37. NASDAQ futures down now about 0.8% or 226 points as those high-flying tech stocks take a bit of a breather. Shares of Under Armour sinking 12% on weak sales guidance. The sporting goods maker also having to navigate those tariffs and the split from basketball star Steph Curry. GoPro reversing an earlier gain, now down 3%. The wearable camera maker says it's reviewing unsolicited inquiries that could include a possible sale. And Waymo is recalling thousands of robo-taxis to fix a software issue that could cause the autonomous vehicles to drive on flooded roadways. That's your Bloomberg Business Flash. Tom and Paul.
5: I'm still not there. Are you there?
25: I am not on the Waymo bandwagon. I know you've driven in one,
6: once.
25: Paul, right?
6: Maybe I'll...
5: Are you going to do it today?
6: I might go do it today. Maybe from the airport to...
25: All right. Just make sure it doesn't go on any flooded roads.
6: Yes.
25: Okay.
6: Yeah, I want to. And apparently, Ed Ludlow's had some problems at the Golden Gate Bridge with tolls and things. That's a challenge for Waymo.
25: My question is, what happens when that happens?
6: I don't know.
25: Are you able to take over the car? I don't know.
5: What happens when it hits? When they're, you know, the wonderful redo of our streets at New York.
6: Good luck.
5: When you hit where they're doing construction,
6: or when the delivery guy comes in the opposite direction.
25: All the bikers, or the
5: Amazon pedal bikers out there.
6: Yep.
5: Maria Vretmani's going, what are they talking about? Joining us now from State Street. We love to have her on equity coverage here from Maria Vretmani. Maria, at the margin, are you buying equities? What do you do in this maelstrom of news?
26: Yeah, no, that's always a challenge. And I mean, obviously, we have this kind of opposite forces of fairly low market volatility, market kind of looking through inflation, but at the same time, we worry about like demand destruction and growth and oil price at 100. And I think what's happening is that market still has liquidity. Investors want to invest. Where do they go? Where is the safest area? It seemed to be tech sector. And that's where all the money that kind of sloshing around are going. We see like in our custodial data set, we see institutional investors selling cyclicals, they're selling defensive and money going into tech. So that's the trade of the day still.
6: So I guess there's, you think about that trade back into tech, the rotation back into tech. Mm. For some people, that's a concern, concentration risk. But some other folks will say that's where the earnings are. And how do you respond to that?
26: Yeah, no, absolutely. That's our view very much. That's where the earnings are. And it's not only just strong earnings growth. It's very high margins. So with like oil shock, you really, really worry about margins. And that's why kind of defensive don't look good as a safety. And cyclicals don't look good because of your growth concerns. So that's where earnings are, margins are, and predictability of earnings. And I think what CapEx, or this AI CapEx, have done is that it really improved visibility of earnings. So we know that companies like chip manufacturing, memory manufacturing, all those guys, we can see very clearly where the profits are, because demand is higher than supply, so it's all about capacity, and that's very predictable and very clear. So that's I think what market really likes as well.
5: Is cash an asset here?
26: Yeah, absolutely. So our strategy is cash and tech. So you need a hedge in this market, and it pains me to say that tech sector is kind of looks like a safe haven, given that kind of earnings are relatively right, independent of what's happening with war. But if you're really kind of concerned about, like, seriously, like, war prolonging, then cash is kind of right, where you go, because neither bonds look attractive, nor defensive stocks. So you kind of, yeah.
5: I'm going to memorize that. I'm stealing that, Maria. Yeah. I'll send you the royalty check. Cash and tech is a strategy. Maria Vetmany, really, really appreciate it, to get us to the market opening here in an absolutely crazy day. Paul, I think in 30 seconds, we got to frame this out. I have at the marginally a better tape than 3 hours ago.
6: Yeah,
5: futures negative 21.
6: Yeah, it's still the tech kind of leading us down a little bit here with the S&P. I with the Nasdaq off about 0.7%, and it's probably taking the cue off of oil here. We got WTI crude oil up $3.50, just below 102. We got Brent up about $3.70, just below 108. So there you go. And that's kind of
5: 107. I'm going to get a 108 print here on Brent crude.
6: We've
5: been at, when we rounded up, folks, we're trying to give you, like, you know, a shotgun look at this. And it's there it is, a 108 print.
6: Boom.
5: On Brent crude, just printed moments ago, $3.79. With a 108 on Brent crude, with a 3.8% CPI report, she has the first look at the market, Alexis Christophorus.
25: And traders are reacting to that hotter than expected inflation report for the month of April, the highest in 3 years. And here's how it's playing out. S&P 500 down about 26 points at 73.86, pulling back from that record high we saw yesterday. Dow Jones Industrial Average down 21 points. And NASDAQ Composite also coming off that record high, now down 182 points here in the first minutes of trading, as those high tech stocks take a back seat for a moment. They've been on an incredible tear. Taking a look at oil, Brent crude now at 108 the barrel, up 3.5%. WTI crude also up 3.5% at 101.53 the barrel. As for the Bloomberg Dollar Spot Index, it is up 0.3%, 1192.91. Japanese yen down 0.25%, 157.57 against the U.S. dollar. Yields are higher, with the 2-year at 3.99%. 10-year yield up 3 basis points at 4.44%. Taking a look at spot gold for you, it is down 1% at $46.87 the ounce. Want to take a quick look at some early movers here. Wendy's up 12% on a Financial Times report that activist investor Nelson Peltz's Trion Fund is looking at investor backing to possibly take the fast food giant private. And GameStop down nearly 3% after eBay said thanks but no thanks to their $56 billion unsolicited takeover offer. Once again, S&P 500 down about 26 points. You've got Brent crude hanging out around $108 a barrel. That's your opening bell report, Paul and Tom.
5: Thanks so much. This is a wonderful window. Jason Bazinet, thank you so much for forwarding us from Citi Group. This is Bazinet working with Arusha Gupta and Michael Lehman. And Paul, I just think it's a great snapshot into sports. I mean, Knicks, Rangers, yep. MSG. Knicks is 9.4 enterprise value. Rangers are half that, less than half.
6: Yeah.
5: I had no idea Rangers are worth only half the Knicks.
6: Yeah, it's just hockey versus basketball. It's pretty common. And then obviously the NFL is a big, big premium to all that
5: they
6: stuff.
5: They lifted up a little bit, share price up. They're still neutral because, as you say, they're up big this year.
6: Yeah, Madison Square Garden. You can buy the sports networks, MSGS, and you get the Knicks and the Rangers. And then you can buy the entertainment, the cable network, MSGE. And then you can buy the Sphere is a separate stock, SPH.
5: Sphere is not part of MSG.
6: No, you can buy separately. SPHR is a ticker for Sphere if you're a big fan of the Sphere out there in Vegas. So there's lots of ways you can play the whole Madison Square Garden complex there. But this, you know, the team, the sports parts, stock's up 33% year to date simply because they're selling more tickets because they've got a playoff run in the Knicks, and they're getting more and more advertising because they're playing more and more games.
5: I mean, I got a revenue line here, folks. I love this. Fiscal year 2027 revenue ex playoffs.
6: Yeah.
5: So the playoffs are just like a bonus.
6: Gravy. It's gravy.
5: It's
6: gravy. Yeah. So just to be comparable year to year to year, kind of look at it ex playoffs. And for the Rangers, that wasn't a problem this year because they did not make the playoffs. So there you go.
4: Thanks for the reminder.
6: Yes, exactly. Exactly.
5: So Gabelli is big on this. Gabelli does, this is their bread and butter.
6: And, you know, the Gabelli's always look at private market value for anything they buy, whether it's a, you know, and that certainly applies here. To, you know, if you buy the Madison Square Garden and the private market values always go up. They use an absolute, but private sports franchises always go up.
5: So are they going to bring in, as you talked about months ago, are they going to bring private equity in? They've allowed them to bring in Apollo or whoever?
6: Yeah, I don't think we haven't, you know, the Dolan family historically, no, they haven't done that. And they're really, really keen on control. And they do that via super voting stock. They've always done that, whether it's their cable company that they used to own or now these entertainment assets. So I don't think the Dolans would be interested in bringing in an outside investor. But we'll
5: Jason Bazinet, thank you so much for that. From Citigroup. They looked at Citigroup to get that breakdown of Knicks, Rangers, and all the rest.
4: No doubt is at the Sphere right now. You know, Gwen Stefani, she's got a residency at the Sphere in Vegas.
6: Nice. Okay.
4: Yeah. And her husband, Blake Shelton's over at the Caesar, same
6: that's
4: time.
6: Right.
4: Concert's going on at the same time.
6: I see what they're doing there.
5: You're like, between you and Scarlett Fu, it's like celebrity lodestone.
6: Page six. You start on page six, and that's where you figure the world
4: out. You do start it with page six.
6: Yep.
4: Absolutely. A must-read every day.
6: Yep.
5: We'll have to see. We continue forward. The Dow, -168 right now. The VIX, 18.68. The tape is better than earlier this morning. We're open for trading. Jamie Dimon coming up.
0: This is Albert Mohler for townhall.com. The Trump administration has launched an investigation into Smith College, one of the seven historical all-women's colleges in the American Northeast. Why the investigation? Well, Smith College is, and has been since 2015, admitting biological males. The Seven Sisters have been granted an exemption, going all the way back to the 1970s to Title IX legislation. They were allowed to be restrictive as women's colleges. The Trump administration's basically saying you can't have it both ways. That is, claim the historic exemption, or you can admit biological males. President Trump made the point very clear in his second inaugural address. He said, quote, as of today, it will henceforth be the official policy of the United States government that there are only two genders, male and female, end quote. I will argue that that statement was one of the most important and courageous statements a president of the United States has made in recent years. To his credit, he's been pushing this through. It's a necessary step towards the restoration of cultural sanity and for that clarity.
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9: With SRN News, I'm Rich Thomason in Washington. President Trump is describing as garbage Iran's response to a U.S. peace proposal. Many questions remain about Iran's demands as full details of Tehran's response have not been released. The president would like to suspend the federal gasoline tax, 18.4 cents per gallon. The move would require congressional approval. Today's national average for a gallon of regular is $4.50, that according to AAA. Two drivers are hospitalized. They're in critical condition. They were shot by a gunman who opened fire yesterday on a busy highway in Cambridge, Massachusetts. It ended when a state trooper and a civilian fired on the gunman. He's in the hospital in critical condition. The opening bell sounding on Wall Street, stocks starting off the day lower. More details at srnnews.com.
8: With the Wall Street Business Report, I'm Bill Alexander. President Trump said he will move to suspend the federal tax on gasoline to help Americans shoulder surging fuel prices caused by the war in Iran. Monday, the average national gas price was $4.52 a gallon. That's according to AAA. The Treasury Department wants U.S. banks and other financial institutions to monitor for suspected Iranian money laundering networks that use their funds to smuggle sanctioned oil through shell companies and crypto networks. The costs are piling up for businesses during the U.S. and Israel's war against Iran, and many economists see a bleak outlook, with some bracing for a downturn in hiring and investment in the coming months. Heathrow Airport said its passenger numbers fell 5% to 6.7 million in April as the Iran war disrupted travel plans. UK's biggest airport by passenger traffic said the transfer passenger numbers rose 10% as travelers rerouted through London. For the Wall Street Business Report, I'm Bill Alexander in Washington.
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25: Coming up on 940 on Wall Street, I'm Alexis Christophorus. 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Inflation continued to heat up in April as we paid more for just about everything, including the basics, gas, rent, and food. The Consumer Price Index rose 3.8% from a year earlier. That has Wall Street increasing its bets for a rate hike from the Federal Reserve. In the first moments of trading here on this Tuesday, S&P 500 up 30 points, down 30 points. The Dow Jones Industrial Average down 246 points. We've got the NASDAQ Composite losing about 145 points. On the upside, Brent crude is up 3.5% at about 108 a barrel. West Texas Intermediate up nearly 3.5% at 101.42 a barrel. Bloomberg Dollar Spot Index up 0.3%, 1193.22. That's your Bloomberg Business Flash, Tom and Paul.
5: Alexis, thank you so much. He is James Dimon of Queens. And Paul, I don't think enough has been said about his academic chops. Brown School, Tufts, summa cum laude.
6: Pretty solid there.
5: He wrote a thing on Shearson a million years ago.
6: Yep.
5: His mother handed it to somebody at Shearson and said, hire this kid. He went to Harvard as a Baker Scholar. Nobody ever talks about the acuity of James Dimon. He is in Paris right now at this important time for the nation and for the banking industry. With our Francine Lacroix, James Dimon of J.P. Morgan, as the president travels to China.
27: Yeah, I could not be more happy to be here in Paris with Jamie Dimon, of course, at J.P. Morgan Global Markets Conference. Mr. Dimon, thank you for having us. Thank you for being our host here in Paris. I mean, there's a lot riding. Look, the markets are optimistic. They're optimistic that there's some kind of resolution in the Middle East. Are they overlooking the worries about inflation?
28: Yeah. So, first of all, welcome. Happy to be here. Like, I think there's a little bit too much exuberance out there. It's not just the Middle East. It's, you know, Ukraine, Russia's still there, America, China. There are a lot of these complex issues, which may not affect the market. But then there are issues like inflation, you know, that today's print wasn't so good. So, yeah, I think the market's kind of exuberant, and it may not be completely justified.
27: So why are they so exuberant? If they're exuberant, are you expecting a correction? And is it because they're looking at AI?
28: No, I don't think it's AI. I think corporate profit is doing very well. AI will be a plus, so this year it's just a lot more spending, which may be a little inflationary too. But it's more corporate profits. You know, we're doing a little bit more QE. Government's still spending a lot of money. The one big beautiful bill is getting in. Stimulus offsetting a lot of the gas. I think the gas increase, a dollar of gas is $100 million. The big one big beautiful bill is $100 billion that consumers pay. The one big beautiful bill is $300 billion. Deregulation is real. There are these things which are causing, you know, a pretty good market right now.
27: But when you talk about exuberance, it means that there's a market dislocation. Where do you see that?
28: The stock market's in the top 10, 15%. Credit spreads are very low. The general assumption that things, that these things are all going to resolve. And I'm kind of a skeptic. I don't know. I hope they do, but I don't know that they will.
27: Okay, what do chief executives worry about in private that they tell you that they won't tell us?
28: Not much.
27: Really?
28: Trade, America, NATO, the wars, oil prices. I mean, the same stuff you hear about all the time.
27: But CapEx, I know, you know, we had a great earnings season.
28: Yeah.
27: Is the next one going to be less good?
28: I don't know yet. It's very hard to tell. I think the deficit spending drives a lot of corporate earnings too.
27: Yeah.
28: So it's, and drives a lot of CapEx. And, you know, will CapEx create productivity before it creates inflation? I don't know that. I think one of the risks is inflation. I've always thought that.
27: Right.
28: And so.
27: But also, how do you think of oil? And how do you think about what's happening in the Middle East? If this lasts 3 weeks, 4 weeks, even like 2 months, are we going to be in trouble?
28: It's a big deal. And every day it gets a little bit worse. I don't know how it's been resolved. I hope it gets resolved in the interest of the United States and against the Iranian regime, not the Iranian people. But I don't know. But I read something that was very interesting, that China reduced their demand by 5 million barrels a day. America increased its exports by 3 million barrels a day. That 8 million has made up for a lot of what was lost, and which is maybe why it hasn't been as severe as people think. On the other hand, inventories are coming down. Gas wells may have to be closed and stuff like that. So it gets a little more serious every day. That day that it becomes a disaster has been pushed out quite further than we thought at the beginning.
27: Do you worry about the U.S. consumer? Are you seeing signs of stress anywhere?
28: No, I think the upper end, the top 50%, lots of money, jobs, wages going up, home prices going up, stock prices going up. They're spending like they should, like they're buying, they're traveling. The bottom 30% is, I'm going to say, is struggling a little bit. It's not a massive downturn, and of course, we'd like to help them, but their wages have not gone up. But more important than that, they still have jobs, and they don't have too much debt. They still have jobs, and that, at the end of the day, what's going to drive consumer spending, consumer sentiment, that part of corporate profits will be jobs.
27: What do you worry about? I know there's also the president is meeting with President Xi tomorrow in Beijing. I mean, does that have implications for the trajectory of America?
28: I don't know, but I would suspect they'll come up with that'll be a friendly meeting with some positives from both sides. I don't think China's going to give in to any major demands. I don't think we're going to make major demands. We both have a lot of common interests, anti-terrorism, anti-nuclear proliferation. China is feeling its oats. They have to deal with President Trump, so we'll see how it turns out.
27: Okay, you had an amazing trading, actually, results. Trading was amazing in the last quarter. How's it going now?
28: Well, I can't comment on that. But, from the last time Troy spoke publicly, it was fine so far, but I can't give you other information than that. So.
27: Give me a sense.
28: You guys can see every day, volumes
27: are high.
28: And when volumes are high, all things being equal, it will be good for trading.
27: But you're part of it. I mean, you think it's going okay, because it depends on the kind of trading that you put,
28: high,
27: right?
28: You benefit. Trading is going to be very good.
27: Talk to me about AI.
28: Yeah.
27: So I don't know whether you've also played around with Mythos. What did you see?
28: So AI, big picture, AI is going to cure cancers and reduce work weeks, and kids will live longer, and planes will be safer, and cars will be safer, and less people die, and you'll have new drugs. It's going to be good. We've been using it now for 13 years. It does an amazing job in various different things. So we're going to deploy it to help our customers. There are two attributes. that people worry about. One is Mythos. It's legitimate that this is so powerful and covers a lot of vulnerabilities, and we're all trying to figure out how to deal with it, not just for ourselves, but with all of our friends, big banks, small banks, telecom. The government's on top of it, but a lot of the work's got to be done by enterprise. They don't have the ability to do a lot of that. So I think, Scott Bessent's running it for banks, and I assume they've done it for other people elsewhere. So we're all getting our hands around it. It is risky. Everyone, and we actually publish, and people should look at this, like a list of what you can do now. Don't wait to get Mythos, because everyone's going to get it at one point, but you can't give it to everyone. If they can't handle it, or if it gets leaked out, it can be used by bad guys before we've protected open source code and all our code. And so we need a little work to do to get it done right. And the other one is this job disruption where, that may be true. We should get prepared for it. We should be breathless. And that to me is, how do you create skills and reskilling? There will be a lot of jobs. And AI, cyber, advanced manufacturing, the trades, and then we should make sure locally, and this is like maybe between government and business kind of collaboration, that we are prepared if it happens too much. Stop talking about it. Have a plan.
27: But my thoughts, what does it change the way that banks have to defend themselves? Are you thinking about cybersecurity differently?
28: Banks have always been top of the heat in terms of cybersecurity. I wrote about it in my chairman's letter. Cyber is our biggest risk, made worse by AI, and that was before Mythos. So this does make it more dangerous. That's why banks are really working this thing right now. All of us, not and together. We're collaborating. We're not like arguing with each other.
27: What does that mean? What does that actually look like concretely in 5-6 months?
28: Yeah. We're all going through all our own applications. Okay. With Mythos, patching them up. We're all going through open source code. A lot of flaws in open source code. We don't need to all fix the same open source code. If you fix one, I can fix the other. Collaboration. Trying to figure out how to form utilities to help third parties. Going to our critical vendors, including we're hooked into exchanges around the world, making sure they're doing it properly. And there are other things, like how do you, a patch used to be posted publicly, and you go, patch, that fix that patch. Now you have to be able to fix the patch in hours. And some you can't make public. But if you make it public, the bad guys will get it, reverse engineer it, and get through. So we're doing all that stuff. It's serious work. I think hundreds of people are doing it full time now.
27: Look, hyperscalers, and also funding of hyperscalers, is really propping up the economy. Do you have any worries about getting that money back, or some of the funding of what's being constructed?
28: The way I look at it is that AI is real. A lot of money is going to go into it. That doesn't mean everyone is going to be a winner.
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7: I'm Nicole Murray with Your Money Now. Stocks are down to start the Tuesday trading session, the NASDAQ down by more than 200 points. Consumer prices increased more than expected last month as surging oil costs stemming from the Iran war kept driving up prices at the gas pump. The Bureau of Labor Statistics reports the consumer price index rose at a seasonally adjusted 0.6% for the month, putting the annual pace at 3.8%. Economists poll by the Wall Street Journal had expected inflation of 3.7%. Activist investor Nelson Peltz's Treon Fund Management is seeking investor backing for a bid to take fast food chain Wendy's private. The Financial Times reports Treon held discussions with outside investors, including in the Middle East. eBay's board has rejected GameStop's unsolicited $56 billion takeover proposal. The Wall Street Journal reports GameStop had offered $125 a share in cash and stock. eBay shares have been trading closer to $104 before the offer was publicized, giving the company a market value of around $45 billion. That's Your Money Now.
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28: Our president pushed them a lot. Well, they're all doing it, which is a good thing. But we want to keep it together. The goal of it should be to have a stronger NATO, not a weaker NATO. The goal, in my view, if you ask me what the goal should be of our economic relations with Europe, should be have a stronger Europe to get you to help you do the Draghi report. I wrote my chairman's letter, maybe a pipe dream, that if you did the Draghi report, I would give you one big, beautiful free trade bill. That's what I would do. And, you know, and then fix some. There are some stupid trade issues, and fix. But with both the economies would go better. If they grew better, it'd be good for all the citizens, not just good for the big companies. And so, and I think those two things are pillars of keeping the world safe and free for democracy. So they're not a minor thing; they're a major thing if you look at over 20 or 30 years.
27: So, Jimmy, today, how would you fix the Middle East?
28: I do not know. When I hear a lot of politicians say there was no imminent threat from Iran, I'm like, that immediately gets my back up, because a threat is when I'm threatening to do something to you. They've been raping, killing, and murdering for 47 years. Why the Western world allowed proxy wars? I mean, we've learned a lesson that we should have gone years ago up the head of the snake. We should have killed the head of the snake, you know. And so now, you have more risk, but maybe more opportunity, because people want peace in the Middle East. You know, we have this. It's a terrible situation. I don't know the outcome. I hope there's a plan C or a plan B. I want us to prevail in the way that makes sense. I don't know what the right thing to do was, but I'm not going to sit and say they weren't a threat. We should have done nothing.
27: But today, does the Strait of Hormuz need to reopen almost at any cost?
28: It will eventually be reopened. I don't know. I don't know. You know, you're talking about the military's been playing for things like this for 40 years. They have plans. I don't know what those plans are. And, I hope it works. I just don't know.
27: I mean, what is the one thing you wish you knew now, given, I mean, there's a lot of uncertainty in the world, right? Geopolitics, markets. If you could know one thing for certain from the president, what would it be?
28: Well, I don't know about that. I just want to, I just roll up my sleeves and try to make it better than it was. So I don't guess for about one good thing or something like that.
27: This is so noisy. It's like speaking to you at a Mets game. Or it's like, it's quite fun.
28: You're doing a good job, though.
27: Yeah. You too, Jamie Dimon. Thank you so much for joining us today. That was, of course, the Chief Executive Officer of JP Morgan. I'm going to send it back to you in New York with that, Matt, and we'll have plenty more.
5: Francine Lacroix, thank you so much. Within the exuberance of a JP Morgan event in Paris, it's an annual trip, and she has always spoken to Mr. Dimon about that. Paul, my basic take, there were some really outlandish statements by Mr. Dimon near the end of that interview.
6: Well, I mean, he's...
5: You know, our diplomacy and the projection of our military against stress in the Eastern Mediterranean.
6: Yeah, so it's he certainly supports that. But, I mean, again, like everybody else, he'd like to see some resolution there, and he'd like to see The Strait of Hormuz opened. It would be beneficial for all.
5: For those of you younger, I really can't emphasize enough to go to J.P. Morgan Investor Relations, and he mentioned his chairman's letter there. It's not a normal letter. Most chairman letters are about some buzz theme that marketing gives them.
6: Right.
5: Do this, and it's like two pages. Thank you, see ya. Got to go to lunch. He pulls upon all the abilities of this bank, this institution, and he delivers 45, even 55 pages. And yes, a lot of it's on the financials of J.P. Morgan, but there's also a lot of themes. A couple of years ago, his theme was to define what hard work is, like to go to meetings,
6: right,
5: to get on the plane. Do you have like 2 or 4 million miles?
6: Working on it, but I did cross the 1 million mark for United.
5: But, so you know, living in airports, like the work, and we don't take that for granted here at Bloomberg Surveillance, our guests. Excuse me, I'm gasping trying to get to the top of the hour. Our guests are killing themselves out there each and every day. And, you know, I really recommend reading that letter as well. Paul, I look at this and into the 10 o'clock hour into retail sales later this week. I mean, this is a nation upset at 3.8% inflation.
6: Yeah, it's moving higher. That's clear. And that's number one. Number two, it's far above where the Fed would like to see it. But the reality is, as many of our guests have said, there's not much they can do about it here. This is a lot of, energy-driven inflation spilling into other parts of the economy, and they can't do much about that.
5: Rumor in England, Max Kettner of HSBC, he may be the new Chancellor of the Exchequer. I'm kidding. Max Kettner goes out and says, by the

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2: Breaking news this hour from Town Hall. I'm Rich Musson. President Trump describes as garbage Iran's response to a U.S. peace proposal.
3: It was just unacceptable.
2: So where do we go from here?
3: You know, a lot of people said, well, does he have a plan? Yeah, of course they do. I have the best plan ever. I mean, Iran has been defeated militarily, totally. They have a little left. They probably built up during this period of time. We'll knock that out in about a day.
2: Many questions remain about Iran's demands. Outwardly, Tehran remains defiant.
4: The exact details of the proposal have not been made public, but Iranian state media had earlier reported that they included the U.S. paying war reparations to Iran and recognizing its sovereignty over the Strait of Hormuz. Posting in English on social media, Iran's parliamentary speaker, Mohammed Baghir Ghalibaf, said that the U.S. had no alternative but to accept the 14-point proposal. He said the longer the U.S. dragged its feet, the more American taxpayers would pay for it. Both sides are digging in.
2: The BBC's Caroline Davis. Inflation heated up last month, hitting a three-year high as consumer prices rose 3.8% compared to a year ago. That, according to the Consumer Price Index, cost of energy, major contributor to the price spike. President Trump wants to suspend the federal gasoline tax of 18.4 cents per gallon. The move would require congressional approval. Today's national average for a gallon of regular, 4.50. It's down 2 cents from yesterday, according to AAA. Two drivers hospitalized in critical condition. They were shot by a gunman who opened fire yesterday on a busy highway in Cambridge, Massachusetts. It ended when a state trooper and a civilian fired on the gunman. He's hospitalized in critical condition. On Wall Street this morning, stocks are in the red. The Dow down 337 points. More on these stories at townhall.com.
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2: The SPLC is under increasing scrutiny.
6: The Alabama Attorney General announcing a civil investigation into the Southern Poverty Law Center's fundraising practices. This follows the recent federal indictment of the organization. The AG said he sent a subpoena seeking information about its donations and payments to informants and that he's seeking to determine if the organization violated state laws related to charitable organizations or deceptive trade practices. President Trump's DOJ already announced a criminal indictment against the SPLC, accusing it of fraud. The center's officials have vehemently denied the accusation. I'm Julie Walker.
2: Miners in Myanmar have discovered a massive ruby, considered to be the second largest by weight ever found in the country. The ruby weighs 11,000 carats, was unearthed in mid-April. Although it weighs less than a stone that was found in 1996, it is considered more valuable. 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
4: I'm Taylor Riggs, and this is the Fox Business Report.
5: Inflation rose last month. It was expected to increase, but the annual pace was even hotter than anticipated. The consumer price index rose 0.6% from March to April, up 0.4% for core CPI, excluding food and energy. The CPI for the year ending in April rose 3.8%, up 2.8% for core CPI on an annual basis. Both annual readings were higher than forecast. As expected, eBay's board has rejected GameStop's $56 billion takeover proposal. Among other reasons, it questions financing for the deal. Sportswear company Under Armour lost money in its recent quarter. On weaker demand in North America, its international business improved. CEO Kevin Plank says Under Armour's working to reset the business. That's your Fox Business Report. I'm Jenny Coselda. Invested in you.
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8: And welcome to the Tuesday. 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I'm here with Barry Kite, our chartered financial analyst. And oil up, market down. It's as simple as that. That's been the equation here recently. We've got the Dow down right now 300 points. As peace remains elusive in the Middle East, it seems like I've been saying that all my life. The Dow is down 60 basis points. The NASDAQ is down 81 basis points. Some weakness in the chips. You know what, Barry? Everything that's been way up recently is down a little bit today. That's the way it goes when oil goes up. The NASDAQ is down 81 basis points. The S&P is down 42 or 57 basis points. And here is the biggest factor driving the market today. Oil is back above $100 per barrel. As it just doesn't seem that Iran can ever deal in good faith, ever. Crude oil is up 3.7% to $101.72. Gold is down 62 basis points. The 10-year is rising a little bit on... You know, the inflation report came in line, but I'll get Barry's comments on that in a minute. The 10-year's up to 4.45% this morning. So welcome to today's Best Stocks Now show with professional money manager Bill Gunderson. 26 years in the saddle. Oh, yeah, I've got a few saddle sores, sure. And we've had some rough days in the market along the way. But when I got in, the Dow was at 3,000, and now it's at 50,000. So I can't do too much complaining. And we are having a very, very, very, very good year here so far in 2026, maybe one of our best years ever. But we do have a little bit of a downdraft in the mark today. Yesterday, we had pretty much a flat day. We had a good day yesterday. We were up almost 1% as the memory. Remember the memory stocks. They tell us to remember the Alamo, but don't forget Micron. Don't forget Samsung. Don't forget HK Hynix, whatever that is, over in South Korea. And, you know, your biggest problem is the Iran-U.S. talks fizzle. They fizzle. Barry, ever have anything fizzle on you? Yes. Things fizzle over time. I don't like that fizzling sound.
9: I didn't have high hopes. I mean, we mentioned that, you know, they're not even really good negotiators. It doesn't seem like you know, they really want a deal. I don't know another way to put it at this point.
8: No, the fragile month-long ceasefire between the U.S. and Iran reached a critical juncture Monday with President Donald Trump declaring the agreement on massive life support after dismissing Tehran's latest peace proposal. And, you know, and Iran will never, ever address the elephant in the room, which is the enrichment of a rare earth mineral called uranium. And they are hell-bent on getting a nuclear weapon and using it on people they don't like, on people that don't agree with them. And President Trump and others, Obama tried to stop them too, but he made a deal with no teeth in it whatsoever. And it just can't happen. It just can't happen because they will use it. I just don't see any way that they're building that for peaceful purposes. Well, okay, we have that. There is that. There's seemingly no progress whatsoever in the Iran talks. The best proxy for that, Barry, is looking at oil prices every day, right? Because oil prices fluctuate mightily. Yeah,
9: based on the news over there, right?
8: Yeah, based on the news out of the Middle East. So with oil up 3.5% today and above $100 a barrel again, that means things are not going well in the Middle East. And I would just say that the next shoe to drop, or is it the next bomb or bombs to drop, will be, you know, if they won't listen to negotiation, maybe they'll listen to explosions and decimation and death and everything else that comes with that. That just seems to be where we're headed with all of this. Now, this is not the only big world story in the news this week. President Donald Trump is set to travel to China this week. China, okay? He hasn't been to China in a long time with his friend Xi Jinping for a highly anticipated summit. He's invited CEOs of some of the biggest U.S. companies to join his trip. Barry, did we get our? Would you check with Jennifer to see if I got my invitation to fly over there on Air Force One?
9: And you know who didn't get an invitation? By
8: I
9: the
8: saw
9: way.
8: That Jensen Huang wasn't right. invited.
9: Yes.
8: Was that you know?
9: I saw it. I think he said he would,
8: a snub?
9: Would like to go. I think he said he would like to accompany him. I don't know if it you know if it's a snub or a bit of a fizzle. Who knows? Right, but he said that he was willing to go, so I don't think it was any kind of schedule issue, but yeah, it's just an interesting person to leave off the list.
8: Yes, and there is a lot of controversy around not letting China have the NVIDIA chips, and he probably figures that Wang would be doing deals in the men's room with the buyers from China for those chips, so I think it's over the sensitivity of the chips. I think he likes Jensen Huang just fine, but that sensitivity. The CEOs that are going,
9: do we have a list of those? I was curious.
8: Yes, Bill Gunderson Capital Man. No. I'm not on the list yet. Someone needs to call the White House that has some poll. Tesla's Elon Musk, that's his old friend there, Donald Trump's old friend Elon. Apple's Tim Cook, BlackRock's Larry Fink, Boeing's Kelly Ortberg, according to multiple media reports. Other invited execs are Meta President Dina Powell McCormick, Micron Technologies, Sanjay Mehrotra, Qualcomm's Cristiano Amon, GE Aerospace, Larry Culp. There's my guy right there, Larry Culp. Yeah. Blackstone's Stephen Schwartzman, Citigroup's Jane Fraser, Goldman Sachs, David Solomon, Coherent. That's interesting. I've been watching that Coherent stock just fly recently. Jim Anderson. Illumina, who basically came up, cracked the, they were the holy grail for putting together our whole DNA. Illumina's Jacob Thiessen. MasterCard. Well, don't leave home without it. MasterCard's Michael Miebach. And Visa's Ryan McInerney. And one last one, Cargill. Cargill, which is a grain company, Brian Sykes. Jensen Huang is the one that is not on. What is Trump expecting to get out of this China trip? Well, he wants a tactical truce. He wants an extension of last year's rare earth elements agreement. He wants some additional trade commitments. Hey, buy our soybeans, would you? Possibly new agreements related to the U.S. exports of agricultural products or energy. Hey, China, why are you buying your energy from Iran? We can buy it from Texas, from Louisiana, from the U.S. That would be a nice gesture as a trading partner. And he'd also like to see some ongoing communication and coordination on trade and finance issues. So, yes, I mean, that's going to be a big deal. I think they leave Thursday. I think. Maybe it's Wednesday. I'm not sure. And, the guy has a lot of plates spinning in the air at any given point in time. I'm just about two blocks from Trump Tower here. I walked in there on Sunday and looked at the escalator that he came down, and just thinking of all that's happened since then during that time. And, of course, there's a lot of pictures in there in that lobby of Trump Tower and all this and that. There's not real heavy security. Just anybody can really walk into that lobby, Barry, I believe. I don't remember going through any kind of a bomb detector or anything.
9: Yeah, they got the gift shop in there, too. You walk in.
8: Yeah, you know what? At one time... I had some Trump cologne that I got. It says, spray it on you for success. And I thought, well, maybe that'll work. I sprayed some on me. The cats wouldn't come near me for a week. And, maybe. I mean, the success part worked. And I sprayed some on a friend of mine who does not like Trump at all. And he started sneezing, and he goes, don't spray that on me, Bill. Ah, it was Trump cologne, dressed for success. We'll come back, and we're going to talk, Barry's going to talk about the CPI, because that's right up his alley. I just pay those high prices. He knows why. We'll be back in a moment.
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18: I'm Nicole Murray with Your Money Now. OpenAI Chief Revenue Officer Denise Dresser said on CNBC that we're at a tipping point in enterprise artificial intelligence adoption, and the startup's new deployment company will help with the push to get more companies on board. OpenAI announced the new business unit yesterday, which included the acquisition of AI consulting firm Tomorrow. The EU Commission plans to crack down on addictive design features on TikTok and Instagram. CNBC reports President Ursula von der Leyen said the EU expects to introduce regulation for platforms later this year. Governments worldwide are looking at legislation to protect children from the harms of social media. Swiss sportswear company On beat Wall Street's expectations on the top and bottom lines, leading it to raise its full-year profitability outlook. On saw another quarter of outsized growth, but its direct-to-consumer sales, revenue from its own website and stores fell short of expectations. Stocks are moderately lower after a hot inflation reading. The Dow is down by more than 300 points. That's Your Money Now.
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0: And welcome back here to the second quarter of today's Best Stocks Now show. Well, Barry, you're the CFP and the CFA. How about that CPI today? It came in line, but what was your take on it?
1: Yeah, I mean, it's always, got to break it out really between two numbers, right? You always hear the core number, which strips out food and energy. I always joke around, the core number strips out all the stuff we have to have,
2: yeah,
1: right?
2: Exactly.
1: Food and energy, but,
2: yeah.
1: And of course, the top line number is what, is getting a lot of, obviously, the headline today. In reality, to me, it's the core, that is kind of the more worrisome. You had,
0: definitely,
1: because the core, rose 0.4% month over month. It was assumed to be 0.3%. It's double what it was in March. And if you look at it on a year over year basis, it's 2.8% core number. I think consensus was 2.7, so came in a little hotter than expected. And that number is the Fed's trying to target a 2% core number, at least over the long term. And now, obviously, this is going to bring, continue to bring questions in. Is there going to be a rate cut in 2026?
0: Or a rate hike? No, they're talking about a rate hike now.
1: Right, right. Well, I'll say the funny thing is on the headline number, I actually thought it was not as bad because, it actually came in 0.6% month over month. It was, that number was 0.9% last month. So it actually, the month over month number actually went down on the top line, at the top line of the report. And of course, we know what the biggest culprit was is energy. It accounted for 40% of the increase this this month. So, the long story
0: it's
1: short
0: temporary.
1: Is it transitory, right?
0: I think so.
1: You said temporary. I like the word temporary better than transitory.
0: I think we have the military to defeat Iran and bring them to their knees if that's what they want. The other one, though, that was worrisome to me, and, of course, I experienced this last night as I booked my tickets for Minnesota.
1: Yeah. Airline.
0: Airline fares up 21% from a year ago. That's a huge increase. And I did learn we were going to go to Dallas after Minnesota on Monday, we were going to go there in June, and I found out that they're going to have major World Cup games there in Dallas.
1: Yeah, I think they're hosting the most World Cup matches, actually.
0: That ain't going to work.
1: Yeah.
0: And I don't know if San Jose will have to check to see. That would be my next
1: I know they've got a few matches for sure at Levi's.
0: Well,
1: Stadium,
0: I would think at that Levi's Stadium, right by where we stay, that could be an issue. And I don't know about Cleveland. Maybe we end up in Bloomfield Hills, Michigan, or we end up in Cleveland or Atlanta if the others are going to be snooty like that. And
1: Atlanta has a few World Cup matches. Too,
0: I would think so. They had the Olympics.
1: Yeah,
0: I would think Atlanta. So our decision may be very easy. At the end of the day,
1: apparently
0: okay, the
1: I just need to. Apparently, we just need to pull my 14 and 11-year-old boys, and they can tell us where all the World Cup matches
0: you take
1: are going
0: to
1: be.
0: Why don't you take them to a game, Barry? The tickets are real cheap.
1: Real cheap.
0: Get one on StubHub. Okay, here's the other one. The food category with the biggest jump in prices compared to a year ago was uncooked ground beef. Well, I don't eat uncooked ground beef, so does that apply to me? It was up 14.5% year over year.
1: Yeah, wouldn't it?
0: I've noticed that, just a chub of ground beef nowadays is like $7-$8. It's ridiculous. Uncooked beef roast, which I like mine cooked a little bit. At least the rare temperature, they're up 17.8. And an uncooked beef steak. I know a guy that he likes his steaks uncooked. Okay.
1: Taking chances.
0: Up 16.1%. So, that beef is just unbelievable. Where's the beef? Well, the beef is the guy that has to eat it. How about these restaurants now? I mean, you're paying $80 to $90 for a filet mignon. Maybe not where you eat. I don't know, but some of the place $80 to $90 for this little piece of meat. Oh, it's just insane. Now, I'll tell you another idea that's been floated, and I don't know if it's going to go anywhere, but, you know, Trump has mentioned doing a federal gas tax holiday.
1: Right, yeah.
0: And I don't think it's – I don't think the federal tax – I'm thinking it's like – it's like 14 cents or something.
1: It is. I looked last night. I was actually curious. I think it's like 14.8 cents or something like that.
0: Yeah, so that wouldn't make a hill of beans difference driving a big SUV gas guzzling and a boat with two engines that goes 40 miles an hour, gets 1 mile to the gallon. 14 cents, that's not going to help very much. I don't think that's going anywhere. And that, of course, goes to the highway tax, whatever, the Highway Beautification Act or whatever.
1: We just have a few more potholes, a little less, slow down that interstate construction a little longer.
0: Yes. Okay, Dan Niles, he's one of the guys I do listen to out there. I think he was with Wedbush, wasn't he, before this? And then
1: is it Dan Ives? Is it?
0: No, Niles. No, Dan
1: oh,
0: Niles.
1: Okay. Yeah, I'm not sure. I know.
0: He was with somebody. Now he's on his own, Niles Investment Management. He says, and I totally agree with this, because he was there in 2000 when we had the dot-com bubble, and I was there in 2000 during the dot-com bubble, and he emphasized the fact that there's a key difference. This time with the AI bubble, there's fundamental growth backing the surge.
1: There's actual earnings and cash.
0: Yes, and phenomenal. I would say that the major story with my newsletter now for a couple of years has been just the explosion in earnings, bottom line earnings. It's been something that I have never witnessed. Now, I didn't witness that in the year 2000 because there weren't any earnings. It was all, oh, we're going to have a website open on Monday and we'll be selling our product on Monday, and the stock goes up 80% on that news. There was no fundamentals to back that up. He says you can be in a bubble maybe, but I still have it inflate a lot more before you get to the end of that. I totally agree with that. And you know what? I don't think we're in a bubble. When I do the math on the forward PE of the market at 21 and the kind of growth that we're expecting over the next couple of years, I don't think we're in a bubble. I think we're at an elevated valuation, but we're definitely not in a bubble. A bubble was what Bitcoin was in when it got to 125. A bubble was what Avis Rent-A-Car was in when it got to 300. Those are bubbles. And this S&P 500, look, the consensus target price on the S&P 500 12 months from now is 8,400. And we're currently at 7,300? So, no, we're not in a bubble. And, yes, the fundamentals support a higher market going forward. When we come back, Broadcom is going to be in the spotlight, along with a very important LNG, liquid natural gas stock that we own that is in the news today. This is the Best Stocks Now show. We'll be right back.
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12: With SRN News, I'm Rich Thomason in Washington. President Trump says the Iran ceasefire and life support after Tehran's counterproposal to a U.S. peace plan fell far short. The U.S. blockade of Iranian ports remains in place. The president says his bottom line is unchanged. Iran must never have a nuclear weapon. A senior Trump administration official says Israel is helping the UAE defend itself against Iranian attack, sending Iron Dome missile defense systems and personnel to its Middle East neighbor. President Trump is departing Washington on a state visit to China. Beijing, a key Iranian ally, also buys a lot of oil from the Islamic Republic. On Wall Street, the Dow down 338 points, while the NASDAQ is off 167, the S&P trading 36 points lower. More details at srnnews.com.
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0: And welcome back here to the second half of today's Best Docs Now show. A little downdraft going on with really nothing happening constructive in the Middle East towards peace talks with Iran. And that's driving oil up over $100 per barrel to $101. And that always drives the market down. And I would say that the inflation report also is impacting the market a bit today. It wasn't unexpected, but, you know, like one-tenth higher than expected. And, you know, the food prices, that's kind of worrisome. That shouldn't be going up like it is. Something's got to be done there. We don't seem to have a solution there to the cattle industry. Okay.
1: And here's fertilizer cost. I mean,
0: diesel
1: prices are going up.
0: Yeah.
1: You know, fertilizer cost is a big one now, especially for farmers. But
0: yes, you got to grow the alfalfa and the feed. That's part of the feed, and it goes right up the chain. Okay, the weird story of the day: GameStop trying to buy eBay. That seems like, you know what? eBay's way better company than GameStop is. Why would eBay want to be bought out by GameStop? But he's making a run at it, CEO Ryan Cohen. The deal has already been rejected. They say it's neither credible nor attractive. Okay. Well, you don't want a deal that's going to fizzle eventually, Barry. If it's not credible nor attractive, eventually it fizzles.
1: That's right. The word of the day, right?
0: Yes. Unattractive plus, what was the other word he used? Credible equals fizzle. That's Einstein wrote that on the chalkboard. I'm a guy that always talks about my losers in the market. We've talked about our winners and we crow. But, you know, from time to time, things happen in the market. Now, luckily, this disaster du jour is a very tiny position. It's in our emerging growth portfolio, which is our most aggressive, high-flying, far-flung portfolio that we have. And we have a very little bit of money in it. A lot of times people will want to sprinkle in a little bit of that in their portfolio. We've had some major winners over the year, but today we have one that's giving me some heartburn. I'm lucky. I bought some Xanax. No, not Xanax. That's that bad stuff. No, I got some
1: Zantac.
0: No, yeah, Zantac. That's Zantac. Yeah. You don't want to be taking Xanax for heartburn. You'll forget your middle name. Power Solutions is down 34% today. Was that your pick, Barry, or was that my pick? I don't know.
1: Yeah.
0: I think it was the protege. It was Gavin's
1: junior pick. Analyst selection.
0: Yeah. It's in all the right places. Is, you know, they provide power for data centers, and they're in that space. But they came up with a less than attractive and less than credible, and the stock is fizzling, down 34%. Now, let me say something about that. You talk about risk in the market. How do you mitigate risk? Well, one, especially in a very aggressive account, this is not one where you'd want to own one stock in the emerging growth portfolio. This represents a 3% overall position in said portfolio. So if you do the math, if the stock goes to zero, which is not going to do that, it's still a $1.5 billion market cap company, the worst it can do is have a 3% impact on a $100,000 portfolio or $3,000. I mean, that's the worst case scenario, is it goes to zero. So the first rule of mitigating risk is by not having too much in any one stock. And don't be afraid to have cash sitting in your account if you can't find anything that meets your criteria. From time to time, we'll get somebody that will write, "How come I have 25% in cash?" Well, you know what? You're up. The ultra growth portfolio is up almost, it was up yesterday, 30% year to date. And you're complaining about having too much cash in your portfolio? Come on, give me a break. If I can't find things that meet my criteria, I'm not going to force myself to buy just to be buying. That's stupidity. And, you know, yesterday I was really determined to try to find something good, to sop up a little cash. Like, you know, you use bread to sop up that olive oil or whatever in the bottom of the bowl. I want to sop up, but I could not find anything. Nothing. I found some that I like. And maybe on a down day like today, I may add them to the portfolio. But there's no rule that says you have to have all your money invested in the market. That's kind of stupid, really. That's a stupid mentality to have. Well, it's not working for me. What, do you want it working against you? If you're fully invested, that means you might have some real stinkers in there in a market that, don't forget how narrow this market is. This is a narrow market. There's like 20 stocks that are working right now. You go to number 21, number 22, and they're marginal at best. That's how far it drops off from the best stocks now to the not-so-best stocks now. So I'm not going to force myself to buy a stock just to be sopping up the olive oil in the bottom of the salad bowl. Okay? Now, let's take a look at Broadcom. Well, you know what? No, the next one, the next group I want to talk about, there was a lot of talk. Talk of the town yesterday was, guess what group? The quantum stocks. They're back in vogue, just like fashion here in New York City. The bag dress, the mini skirt, the boot, the go-go boots, the hairdos, right? They come and they go. And about a year or two ago, remember how hot the quantum stocks were? They were the talk of the town. People were standing in line to buy D-Wave and quantum computing and Rigetti. Rigetti spaghetti is what we call that one. And the thing of this is these are long-duration stocks. Most of them don't even have any sales right now. Can you imagine opening a restaurant and not having any customers for several years before the restaurant finally gets its first customer? Well, that's the way the quantum stocks are. And I remember the day that Jensen Huang shot an arrow in the heart of the quantum stocks when he said these things are still 20 years out. And the next day, because we owned a few of them at that time, D-Wave and Rigetti and maybe a couple others, Quantum, they were down 50% when he made those comments the next day. Quantum stocks got absolutely slaughtered. And there was one that reported earnings or lack thereof. They report progress is what they report. Their cash burn, how long before they go broke. You know, and usually they announce, well, we're raising more money because they need more money. Without sales, how are you going to pay the rent? You have to borrow the money or you have to sell stock in the company to the investors and able to pay your bills. So it's not a good situation. I was sitting at my desk preparing my show at about 7:30 a.m. and my phone's ringing off the hook. Some guy trying to get a hold of me. What the heck is this? It was a wholesaler from Defiance ETFs, and he was calling, he left a message about their quantum ETF. And you know, that's another way Wall Street works. When something's getting a lot of news and it's hot, guess what they do? Yeah. They start calling all the guys that want to buy that stuff. And, you know, I'll tell you where else I'm seeing that effect at work. This DRAM ETF, which I added to the app today, DRAM, I'm sure there's gobs
1: of
0: buying.
1: I've seen a lot about it lately. Yeah.
0: Yeah. Okay. So, but what does the ETF manager have to do as all this money flows into DRAM? He has to buy the underlying stocks, right? And I think a lot of the froth you're seeing in SanDisk, in Micron, SK Hynix, in Samsung, in Western Digital, and Seagate, etc. It's because you've got an ETF out there now, and maybe there's more by now. I think there's a couple of these memory ETFs gobbling up shares. And if people are throwing money at the ETF, the ETF manager has to turn around and throw money at the individual stocks. And that's just the way it goes, and that's how that works. And I think a lot of this froth right now and momentum you're seeing is coming from some of these ETFs that are forced to buy the stock at any price, right? They can't wait, Barry. They got to put the money to work right away. I can wait for a better opportunity. We'll be right back.

0: with the Wall Street Business Report. I'm Rich Thomason. Inflation shot higher last month, hitting a three-year high as consumer prices rose 3.8% year over year. A big contributor to the price spike, the cost of energy. Oil prices have been on the rise as optimism about the end of the Iran war appears to fade. President Trump describes the U.S.-Iran ceasefire as on life support after rejecting Iran's response to an American proposal for ending the conflict. The war has already sent the price for a barrel of Brent crude up 50% from pre-war levels. Benchmark U.S. crude rose $3.43 to $101.50 per barrel. Brent crude, which is the international standard, climbed $3.62 to $107.83 per barrel. Online seller eBay rejecting an unsolicited $56 billion takeover offer from GameStop. For the Wall Street Business Report, I'm Rich Thomason.
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9: I'm Nicole Murray with Your Money Now. Consumers are struggling with affordability amid soaring energy costs. And unfortunately, prices did not improve in April. The Bureau of Labor Statistics reports consumer prices rose 3.8% last month from a year earlier. Economists polled by the Wall Street Journal had expected inflation of 3.7%. Google's threat intelligence group said hackers are using AI models such as OpenClaw to uncover and exploit zero-day software vulnerabilities. The group said in a report that it had uncovered and likely thwarted an AI-developed attack. President Trump rejected Iran's counterproposal to end the war, raising Khalshi traders' expectations for a surge in gasoline prices. CNBC reports the odds of fuel prices surpassing $5 per gallon topped 60% on Khalshi as of yesterday afternoon. AAA data says that the average price currently sits at $4.50 per gallon. Stocks are down this morning after a hotter-than-expected CPI report. The Dow is down by more than 200 points. That's your money now.
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0: And welcome back to the final segment of the Best Stocks Now show. On a down day in the market, it can't go up every day. We've got a little turmoil over there in a strait called Hormuz. And we've got our president and a delegation of some of the top CEOs in America headed for Beijing later this week. I'm still waiting for my invitation. It's a long flight. I'd rather stay here anyways. So we have a little down day. What I want to do right now is talk just a little bit about the workshops that I teach and what to expect. We're still, I don't know if there's any hope for getting this one broadcast streamed. I'm meeting with my GCG partners Thursday in the afternoon, evening. I think we're going out to dinner. And that's going to be the number one subject. Well, other subjects, but that'll be a top subject, is can we get this Minnesota workshop online for the folks all over America to watch. Wouldn't that be nice, Barry? I mean, that'd be totally cool.
1: Yeah, I know. We can at least record it and figure it out from there. I don't know about the live piece. You got compliance
0: and other stuff we've got to deal with.
1: But yeah, we're going to get some snippets. I know I'm having a meeting. Jordan and I are going to be on a meeting. Later on this afternoon, in terms of the camera and the technology piece behind it. Obviously,
0: well, I've got a nice little
1: Jordan
0: GoPro.
1: Be there, so.
0: Yeah, Jordan is pretty sharp. He has been a welcome addition, I'll tell you, to Gunderson Capital Management. And you'll meet Jordan. When you first see him, you'll say, I don't think he's Bill Gunderson's biological son. He's about 3 feet taller than I am, you know. he's a gentle giant, I call him. And you'll get to meet Gavin. And we've added a new person that we'll be introducing at the Minnesota gathering. But, you know, I start off the workshop with a little bit about how the Best Stocks Now formula and system came about. And believe it or not, as I look back on my life, it started at a racetrack in Tijuana. What? A racetrack in Tijuana? Yes, a horse racetrack in Tijuana is when I first constructed my first spreadsheet, back before we had computers constructing spreadsheets. And I used graph paper instead. And my father, who was a blue-collar guy until he started his own business, and then he was a very successful guy. As I joined his business, him and I, when I was still just junior in high school, actually, and he eventually sold that business for a pretty tidy sum to Lamar Outdoor Advertising. But my father used to take me to the horse races with him on Saturday, and while my dad's reading the racing form, my mom's preparing her Sunday school lesson for Sunday, Barry.
1: That's a dichotomy right there. Yeah,
0: she was a saint and he was a sinner, I guess you could say. But
1: I was thinking she might be praying for the horses.
0: She would every once in a while, some 99-to-1 shot would come in and she'd go, oh, I got it. She had $2 to show on it, you know, so she'd get like $12 instead of $297. And my dad goes, why don't you bet him to win? And anyways, so I don't see anything wrong with that upbringing that I had, because I got to spend my weekends, Saturdays, with my dad, and my Sundays with my mom, and sometimes my dad, at church. So that was a pretty good combination of education that I got and experience that I got. And I was always a whiz at math. And I remember in the third, fourth, fifth grade, the teachers would excuse me during the math class to go out and measure the circumference of the playground or something, because they knew I was so far ahead of the rest of the class in math, I could have probably taught the lesson. And they didn't want me to be bored. And I do remember the teacher sent me out to measure the circumference. The perimeter, that's a better word because it was square, of the school. And in the janitor's office, I found a hockey puck. And I found a ball of string. And I measured the string at 50 feet. And I threw the hockey puck to my buddy. He was also really good at math. And we had that thing done in about 5 minutes, 10 minutes. We had the circumference. When we came back in, she says, well, you can't have the answer already, Bill. Yeah, I do. You know, whatever it was, 1,280 feet circumference, whatever. And if you're walking 3 miles per hour, it would take you like, 2 minutes and 12 seconds to walk around. I was really a whiz at math. But I predicted, I had a formula that predicted the final times that horses would run. Okay, not every kid does that. And go down at Agua Caliente in Tijuana, which was really a great outing. It was a great outing. It had great food and always mariachis greeting you as you walked in. And I'm sitting there one day, and I hit six winners in a row in the pick six. I got all six winners and won quite a pile of cash as a 15-year-old kid or whatever. Well, I think I was 15. But the spreadsheet. The spreadsheet has evolved over the years. I have a massive spreadsheet that I invented that combines valuation with momentum and compares it against all the other stocks in the market on a relative basis. And I go over that in depth at the workshops. And I will be doing that next Tuesday, a week from today, at 7 p.m. So if you want to come, you're welcome. If you're anywhere within the area, we'll be at the Minneapolis Minnetonka Marriott. A lot of M's there. And I will be teaching my methodology of best stocks now. And, of course, meeting with the folks all day Tuesday, all day Wednesday, and all day Thursday, from what I understand. Coming home Friday, I hope. If you would like to reserve a spot, 855-611-BEST. If you'd like to make an appointment with us there in person, or anytime over the phone or Zoom, 855-611-BEST. And if you'd just like to see, hey, how are their portfolios? If he says he's got a good, system, I don't call it a system, strategy, does it work? 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

0: surging to a three-year high.
1: The Labor Department reported Tuesday that its consumer price index rose 3.8% from April 2025. On a month-to-month basis, April prices were up 0.6% from March, as gasoline prices rose 5.4%. Excluding volatile food and energy costs, so-called consumer core prices were up 0.4% last month from March and 2.8% from April of 2025, relatively modest readings that suggest the energy price burst isn't yet spilling over much into other prices. Bernie Bennett in Washington.
0: A senior Trump administration official says that Israel has been helping the UAE defend itself against Iranian attacks.
2: The U.S. ambassador to Israel, Mike Huckabee, said Israel sent Iron Dome anti-missile batteries and personnel to the United Arab Emirates to defend the country during the Iran war. At a Tel Aviv conference, Huckabee said, "I'd like to say a word of appreciation for the UAE, the first Abraham Accord member," adding, "just look at the benefits. Israel sending them Iron Dome batteries and personnel to help operate them." The UAE has not immediately responded to a request for comment over the acknowledgement by Huckabee, though it underlines the growing defense relationship between the countries long suspicious of Iran. I'm Charles Tillotesma.
0: Federal prosecutors have charged the operator of the ship that crashed into Baltimore's Francis Scott Key Bridge just over 2 years ago. The span collapsed. Six construction workers who were on the bridge at the time were killed. Total of 18 Americans who had been on board that hantavirus cruise ship, they remain in isolation. They're watching Wall Street. The Dow down 271 points. The Nasdaq is off 345 points. More on these stories, townhall.com.
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0: I'm Elizabeth MacDonald, and this is the Fox Business Report.
1: Stocks lost ground at the open. Investors are looking at apparent stalled negotiations to end the Iran conflict and the latest reading on inflation. The consumer price index for April rose 3.8% on an annual basis, up 2.8% excluding food and energy core CPI. Those readings came in hotter than expected, reflecting higher energy costs because of the Iran conflict. However, Dow Jones says the readings remained within historical forecasts for the past decade. eBay's board has rejected the unsolicited offer from smaller GameStop to buy the business for multiple reasons, including questions about financing. Hims & Hers Health, the telemedicine company, lost money in the recent quarter. It had costs related to expanding internationally and technology. That's your Fox Business Report. I'm Jenny Cosola. Invested in you.
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5: Are kind of postponing their bigger renovation projects at the moment, but, you know, that's benefiting Lowe's as a company that cares more to some of the smaller projects that people are taking on.
6: I tell you, not down the shore, every block in my town has either a major reno or tear down rebuild. Every block.
7: They're all going to be McMansions soon.
6: Exactly right. Exactly right. All the charm getting just ripped out of it. But they're putting out some nice homes, but it's just wowzer. Okay, Christina Kino, thank you so much. Appreciate that. For more conversations like this, subscribe to our Stock Movers Reports. 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You know, we did get the eco data this morning, inflation data at the consumer level. Just the highlights, you know, CPI top line, 0.6% month to month, right in line. Actually, a little bit less than last period. But you core came in at 0.4, higher than expected and twice what it was last month. So there's definitely some angst out there. And just the other headline number, on an annualized basis, CPI up 3.8%.
7: That's the one I can't stop looking at, right? Because that's a pickup from 3.3% in the prior period.
6: Yeah, that's no bueno, as they say in the trades here. Michael McKee, he's an expert on this stuff, international economics and policy correspondent. Michael, should we be concerned about this? This is, if I'm the Fed, I'm not liking the direction here.
8: No, you're not liking the direction. We had Austin Goolsbee, the Chicago Fed president, spoke on NPR today after the report came out. And the quote from him was, "We have an inflation problem." And it's sort of like, and what's worse, and this is more of a political problem than an economic problem, although it's bad economic news, is when they put out CPI, they deflate the average hourly earnings numbers to take out inflation. And in the month of April, people's average hourly earnings went down 0.2%. So you're losing on both ends. And that's a political problem
6: I was just saying that to Henrietta Trez. If I'm at the RNC, I'm nervous, I would think. This isn't
8: good. Oh, I'm sure they're very nervous. This is one reason they're trying to, you know, gerrymander all the districts, because right now, if James Carville is right, which he always seems to be,
7: at some point,
8: it's the economy, stupid, and the economy is not looking good. We're not seeing the bad news of at the moment any kind of imminent downturn. We may see growth slow some, but it just depends on how long the war goes on and how long that means that energy prices keep going up. Not only did gasoline go up 5.4% today, but electricity went up 2.1%. So if you have an electric car, you're not all that happy either. But the thing is, the Fed can't do anything about it, really. At this point, they can just watch. But that also means Kevin Warsh can't do a whole lot either.
7: But he also has a cover. I mean, he's got a reason why he can't do that much. So that was CPI, and that was today. Tomorrow we get PPI, which is wholesale inflation, which oftentimes is a leading indicator for CPI. What are we expecting to hear when it comes to wholesale inflation and what it might mean for consumer prices?
8: Well, probably worse news in the sense that they're capturing upstream prices. The difference between the two is CPI is what you pay. PPI is what the people who sell things to you and others charge. And the PPI is obviously going up because at this point they're paying tariffs and they're paying the higher prices for supplies that they can't get because of the war. So PPI is expected to hit 4.8% tomorrow, which is a wow kind of number.
7: Even more no bueno.
8: Yep. More no bueno. Yep. Now, it doesn't directly translate, because there are a lot of middlemen between the sellers and you, but it does mean that there will be inflation in the pipeline. And the real question is, now we're 2 months into this, and even if the war ended tomorrow, which nobody thinks it will, the analysts for all these industries are saying, well, it's going to take 2, 3, 4 6 months to normalize supply chains.
7: And we'll see a collision with the election.
8: And to bring prices back down. So at this point, it doesn't look good for anybody.
6: All right. So there you go. So we're also going to get, I guess the question is the consumer. I don't know. Consumer seems pretty good. I mean, I'm not seeing any terrible numbers out of
7: Fifth Avenue is crowded, right? Yeah, I mean, restaurants are hard to get into.
8: Yeah, but most people don't shop on Fifth Avenue. I mean, this is New York. It's a very different economic area. But if you go over to, say, the Bronx or Queens, you're not going to see the same economy. And what we're seeing is this K-shaped economy is definitely happening. And we saw, there was a Bloomberg story about it, CEOs saying that the retail customers are starting to fall off, are starting to have trouble spending as much, and we see people shifting their spending patterns at the lower levels. The upper levels, they're fine. You know, they'll always be fine because they're making money on interest and dividends.
7: And the stock market
8: going up. The stock market keeps going up, although Jamie Dimon said all those people are nuts today. But retail sales are expected to rise a healthy 0.5%, down from 1.7%, but 0.5 is still pretty good. Yeah. So, I mean, a lot of that is gasoline because it's denominated in dollars.
6: Gasoline, but at the pump this weekend, woman next to me in a big pickup truck filling up like 10 big gas containers for
7: To take home.
6: No, for her landscaping business. She runs a landscaping business. Okay. I said, wow, this must be really hurting you. And she says, what you're seeing right here was my profit for the week. Gone.
7: Wow.
8: Yeah. So. It's totally understandable. There's a stock, I don't know if Christine mentioned it, but stock I noticed this morning that it's down significantly is J.B. Hunt, the big trucking company.
6: Trucker. Yep,
8: J.B. Hunt. And apparently their management is giving bad news on their earnings call. But the truckers and all the other transportation people are really, really suffering because diesel fuel is up even more. Yep. And we've talked about airlines and jet fuel, and we've talked about gasoline, but diesel fuel is extraordinarily expensive now, and that is hurting all of the people who deliver stuff, the big trucking companies down to the little guy.
6: I never understood the diesel thing. It's loud, it's smelly, and then it's more expensive.
7: But it's more fuel efficient.
6: I don't know. I was never a diesel guy. Now I'm definitely not a diesel guy. All right, Mike McKee, thanks so much. Appreciate that. International economics and policy correspondent for Bloomberg News. All right, so President Trump leaving today for China. He's got a plane full of executives, including executive Boeing. For Boeing.
7: Yep.
6: And boy, when you think about a company that's leveraged to China, I always think of Apple, but Boeing's right there. And we want to talk to Sid Phillip about that, Bloomberg chief correspondent for global aviation, because this could be one of those trips where somebody, China announces a gajillion plane deal and, it's boom.
7: And actually, it's something that the CEO has kind of hinted at already, saying that, Trump's visit would be, quote, a meaningful opportunity for us.
6: Yeah. All right. Sid Phillip, he does all this stuff for Bloomberg News. What are you expecting here on this trip for Boeing? What do you think Boeing wants to get out of this?
9: So Boeing's looking to secure its first big order from China in almost a decade.
6: Wow.
9: And so we understand it's going to be 500 737 MAXs and a large number of wide-body planes. And that would be significant because the Chinese airlines haven't really ordered any Boeing planes in a while. And
6: is that just because they're mad at us?
9: They were mad at and there was COVID in the middle of it. Okay. And so the Chinese airlines actually need those planes because they don't really have a supply of Boeing. I mean, they operate both Airbus and Boeing planes. And they don't really have a supply of planes beyond the 2030s. And so if they want to keep expanding, if they want to keep adding more service, they need those planes. And this order is a way to get that.
7: Okay, so this order is a way to get that. I guess if you're an airliner, you're thinking, what's the next thing Boeing is selling that I want to get my hands on? I mean, you know, not tomorrow, not next month, but down the road as I plan my fleet. Does Boeing have an answer to that? Because it feels like the company has spent so much time writing itself that it hasn't really put as much, at least outward energy into innovating the next jet.
9: So that's the really big question that the CEO, Kelly Ortberg, is really looking at. So while obviously you have the short term and the immediate issues that they have to ramp up production, they have to ramp up cash, like cash generation, reduce that debt pile. The bigger question for Boeing is where do they go from here? And the 737 is basically a long derivative of a 1960s jet. And so for Boeing, they need to decide what they do next. And that will be crucial in the sort of duopoly that they have with Airbus. And Airbus has been talking about how they are working on their next generation of product, that they're aiming to get out in the middle of next decade. And that would basically allow airlines to get something that's more fuel efficient and allows them to fly greater distances with more passengers on them. And so what we understand is that Boeing is working on something that's more evolutionary rather than revolutionary, because the last thing airlines need is uncertainty. And when you have a product that's revolutionary, it always comes with teething issues. It comes with all sorts of complications with new technology and how that whole meshes together with existing infrastructure.
7: Yeah, we've seen that play out before.
9: Exactly. And so for the airlines, they want something that's stable, allows them to sort of keep going as usual and not sort of rocking the boat too much. And that's really key for Boeing. So how do you derive more fuel efficiency using evolutionary technology? And that's where we see Boeing sort of going in terms of their next products.
6: 10 seconds. If I get a big order today from China, they can't even make the planes, Boeing. I mean, they have to build another factory or two.
9: So Boeing is in the process of opening a new factory for the 737. And they are looking at ramping up production. And they've been talking about how they've got these short-term goals. So they're currently looking at 42 a month. They're going to ramp up to 47 a month, then 52 a month, then 60. So essentially, for Boeing, they have a sort of stepped-up plan to ramp up production, depending on how the FAA sort of signs off on it.
7: And the production will be in the U.S.?
9: It will be in the U.S. So Boeing produces all its planes in the U.S.
6: And I'm sure you're dying to know, but I am flying a Boeing 777 today.
7: Are you?
6: Yeah, the big dog. So on how that thing gets off the ground.
7: You probably know the seat map and everything, don't you?
6: Oh, yeah.
7: Yeah,
6: I know.
7: Have
6: I told you I'm a million-mile traveler on United Airlines?
7: He carries his card around all day
6: long. I have my little medallion.
7: See?
6: All right, Sid Phillip, thanks so much. Appreciate it. Deputy Team Leader for Global Aviation. If you've got a problem with your flight, get in touch with Sid. He'll fix it for you. S&P down 64 points. This is Bloomberg. Good morning.

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11: 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We do check markets for you all day long here at Bloomberg. The S&P 500 is down 0.9%. NASDAQ down 1.5%, the Dow down about 0.5%, the Russell 2000 index down 2.25%. The 10-year Treasury yield at 4.45% and the 2-year yield at 3.99%. WTI now up more than 4%, closing in on $102 a barrel, and Brent crude up 3.75%, topping $108 a barrel. Inflation continued to accelerate in April amid an ongoing climb in gasoline prices driven by the Iran war and a jump in the cost of groceries. Consumer prices climbed a sharp 3.8% last month. The figures show how the impact of the war is hitting the U.S. economy as energy costs surge. For on-demand news 24 hours a day, subscribe to Bloomberg News now wherever you get your podcasts. I'm Amy Morris. That's a Bloomberg Business Flash. Now back to Bloomberg Intelligence with Scarlett Fu and Paul Sweeney.
12: All right, Amy Morris, thank you so much. We appreciate that. Scarlett Fu and Paul Sweeney, we're live here in our Bloomberg Interactive studios. We're streaming live on YouTube, streaming live on Bloomberg.com as well. Sell-off in the marketplace today, but we've been just ripping it here. Market's been looking past the uncertainties of the Iran war, uncertainties of tariffs, uncertainties of rising inflation. But we got a definitely a little punch in the nose here today on the inflation front with that CPI print. James Abate joins us here, Managing Director and Head of Fundamental Strategies at Horizon Investments. He's zooming in from New York. James, thanks so much for joining us here today. What'd you make of that inflation print today? And does that present maybe another little brick in the wall of worry here?
13: Sure does. I mean, clearly, you know, the issue that's impacting the consumer today is that hourly wages have not kept up with consumer inflation. And this is resulting in real wages declining. It's being exacerbated by the impact on fuel prices and supply disruptions from the continuing conflict in Iran. I mean, today's CPI report reinforces these dynamics, as well as the continuation of the low fire labor market, which is putting a ceiling on wage growth. You know, even last week, I don't typically put a lot of weight on the Michigan Consumer Sentiment Index because it's a coincident indicator and not really efficacious to other economic indicators. But that being said, it's hard to ignore the fact that the reading from last week was at a level lower than that during COVID, the collapse of Lehman Brothers, and even the harsh recessions of 1981 and 1974.
14: Yeah, no, that's a really good point. I mean, the soft data is usually poo-pooed, but at some point you do need to pay attention to it. And the anecdotal from company CEOs is that some of their customers are really having difficulty paying up and will continue to do so as long as oil prices stay elevated. So how much longer can we see this divide between the U.S. stock market just powering higher, and I know today being kind of an exception, and the data, at least when it comes to sentiment and soft data points, indicating that people are really not feeling good?
13: Yeah, there's definitely a stark difference between consumer spending expectations while corporate S&P earnings are moving higher, with even profit margins exploding to ever higher peak levels. I mean, just anecdotal news from Costco, Wendy's, Planet Fitness, etc. It's telling you that this year is we have two divergent economies. Investment is rising robustly while consumer consumption is slowing. You know, but you know, that being said, on the corporate side, growth and economic profits continue to improve. You know, after a 4-year manufacturing and non-tech investment malaise, we've got expanding sales growth, margins powering higher, alongside an increase in investment. So we've got operating leverage kicking in after a long period of restructuring and capacity utilizations as well. So, you know, clearly a big part of this investment boom is from AI. The big hyperscalers are set to spend over $700 billion this year and maybe $1 trillion in a couple of years. You know, this is another important point. You know, countries are starting to recognize the importance of AI within the context of national security. And the U.S. is home to almost half of the approximately 9,500 data centers in the world. So we'll see the rate of growth outside the U.S. pick up substantially over the next few years. And it's not just semiconductors. I mean, IT equipment is 80% of the $40 billion of a traditional data center. I mean, the rest is equipment that's electrical, thermal, as well as engineering and what have you. So, you know, from our perspective, this doesn't include the power generation as well. So right now, stay with the picks and shovels, the companies that profit, you know, even if AI technology itself doesn't result in the productivity boom. But you're right. I think this can, you know, put strain on the consumer part of the economy, which is almost 70%. But given the fact that we have a high degree of visibility on both AI spending from the hyperscalers as well as the fiscal stimulus coming about because of a huge increase in defense spending, you know, there's a continuation that those downstream type of beneficiaries,
12: right,
13: you know, makes it worthwhile to we continue to see is, you know, ride the lightning by remaining concentrated in tech, industrials, and materials and infrastructure related companies.
12: Hey, James, that concentration risk is coming back into the marketplace. We'd kind of had some rotation out of the techs late last year, but boy, the big tech names are roaring back. I'm concerned about it. People are telling me, don't worry about it because that's where the earnings are. How do you think about that concentration risk?
13: Well, the thing is, you know, I've been around a long time. I've been managing money for over 30 years, and, you know, speculative manias have been up and down, and clearly today's level of speculation is very high. You know, but the notable difference between now and maybe the dot-com era is that, you know, It was PE expansion, not earnings growth, that was the principal driver of S&P 500 returns back in 99 and 2000, while profits and economic growth were stagnating. And even in the non-tech sectors, they were stuck in a recession that began with the Asian currency crisis back in 97. And, you know, lastly, you know, forget the Federal Reserve was tightening aggressively back then, amplifying the pressure on the industrial economy. And the 10-year note was almost 200 basis points higher than it is today. So, you know, we don't have the, you know, the speculative excess, I think, in the sense that, you know, remember the number of technology-related IPOs that we had that which were breathtaking back then. I think there was almost 400 IPOs between mid-1999 and early 2000, most of which were just mundane consumer businesses that were lipsticked up as technology concerns. So, you know, from our perspective, again, you know, the thing is, you know, continue to ride the lightning here with, you know, the companies that are the downstream beneficiaries of this industrial capex boom that we're in, mainly technology, defense related companies, infrastructure. But at the same time, you know, don't be naive. And what we do is we maintain a protective put overlay to act as insurance against any significant drawdown coming about in the market if we see disruption to that very strong profit growth story that we see underpinning most of the market at this point in time.
14: All right, good stuff. James, thank you so much for joining us today. James Abate is Managing Director and Head of Fundamental Strategies at Horizon Investments. One of the stories, Paul, that's got you and me scratching our heads is eBay. GameStop's bid for eBay, a company that is four times its size. Yep. Ryan Cohen, of course, making this very dramatic takeover offer for the company. eBay has now rejected that $56 billion takeover offer, calling it neither credible nor attractive. I think that pretty much tells you what it thinks.
12: I did investment banking for a long time, and I can get very creative with capital structures, but I have a hard time seeing how they would finance this thing.
14: All right, let's bring in Cecilia D'Anastasio. She is our video game reporter here at Bloomberg.
12: Nice.
14: Great to see you, Cecilia.
15: Thank you for having me.
14: What was the thinking behind GameStop and making a bid for eBay?
15: You know, we actually didn't get a lot of insight into what CEO Ryan Cohen thought that the proposed synergies could look like. He never really went out and said, hey, we run a video game, you know, retail company, but also we're doing really well in collectibles. We're doing really well selling Pokemon cards. eBay also doing really well selling Pokemon cards and baseball cards. We could have heard that in any of the interviews that Ryan Cohen gave, but he didn't actually really go out and say that. In fact, when he was given questions about what the combined company could look like, he often sort of dodged.
12: So, I mean, what's the story with GameStop these days? I mean, I'm not a gamer, thank goodness. Most of my kids are not gamers. But it's almost a meme stock. But what's the real call on this company these days?
15: You know, it's interesting because GameStop could be doing a lot worse than it is okay. doing. You know, they shuttered, you know, thousands of stores over the last couple of years. It used to be a big ubiquitous presence at your neighborhood strip mall. And, you know, gamers are increasingly purchasing their wares in online marketplaces and not at these physical storefronts. But GameStop is still hanging on. CEO Ryan Cohen said, you know, we could be doing worse. It's not a great business, but it's hanging in there.
14: We could be doing worse. It's not a great line that you want to hear from the CEO of a company stock that you happen to own. So having said all of this, there's been some reporting that perhaps Ryan Cohen just wanted to boost the stock price of GameStop because there's some clause, I guess, in one of his compensation packages that if the share price reaches a certain level, he gets another big payout. Can you talk us through what's going on there?
15: It's really hard to say. If the companies did end up combining, then it's possible that he would have been able to receive that payout and he would have been very happy. But also at the same time, a lot of analysts pointed out that the way that Ryan Cohen approached eBay wasn't exactly so friendly. You know, it was an unsolicited bid. He didn't publicly state what he thought the synergies could look like. When eBay came back saying that the deal felt neither credible nor attractive, I think that kind of speak to this idea that, you know, maybe this wasn't so thoroughly thought out. I think a lot of analysts are very, very confused about the
12: CNBC
15: tenor of
12: interview
15: this.
12: Did a lot to improve that outlook there.
15: Yeah.
12: I mean, what a disaster that was. So do you think GameStop would pursue a proxy fight and take it to that next step?
15: It's possible. You know, Ryan is a very unpredictable executive, which is part of what makes him really fun to cover.
12: Yes.
15: He posted a manifesto on X, formerly known as Twitter, describing how he thinks American business people are often taking a really risk-averse approach to running their companies, and he's really trying to carve out a model for something really different. So it's possible he would pursue the proxy fight.
12: Wow.
15: It's possible also that this was a publicity stunt.
12: Do we know who his advisors are, his investment banking or legal advisors? The only thing I saw was he's got a financing letter from TD Securities, which
14: yes.
12: again tells you that.
14: Highly confident.
15: Highly
14: right?
15: confident yeah. for $20
12: billion. I haven't seen that in 30 years. But we don't really know who his other advisors are.
15: He's a highly autonomous individual.
14: I like the way you put that. That was a great answer. It might even be a dodge in the same way that Ryan Cohen may not have answered some questions head on.
12: All right, so
14: yeah, okay. Telling.
12: Yeah, so we'll see. But that was certainly, I don't think anybody had that on their bingo card.
14: No, GameStop no. When that headline crossed, and I believe it was over a weekend, yep. I remember looking at it thinking, what? How is this going to work?
12: Yeah, I don't know. We'll see. A bit, but you're right. He's a fun guy to cover. Cecilia, thanks so much for joining us. Really appreciate it. Cecilia D'Anastasio, a video game reporter, Bloomberg News, proud graduate of Reed College. I heard awesome things about Reed College out in Portland, Oregon.
14: Yeah, you learn how to think.
12: Yeah, and my son, who graduated high school out in California, it was definitely a school they were pushing.
14: Oh, interesting.
12: Yeah, so I was like, Reed College. So I had to do all my Googling, and I was like, oh, wow, this is really good. So anyway, thanks for making it to New York. Looking at the markets here, S&P. Sell-off continues, down 63 points, kind of down towards the low of the day. The NASDAQ down over 400 points. That's 1.5%. So that's a pretty big move here. And oil higher, $3.50 on WTI crude oil, $101.50. Tom Upper East Side looking for his daily Bitcoin.
16: I'm Dan Loney with Your Money Now. The companies which operated the ship that rammed into Baltimore's Francis Scott Key Bridge in 2024 have been indicted on charges of neglect and conspiracy to defraud the government. Synergy Marine Group and its entities, along with one employee, were listed as defendants in the indictment, which was unsealed today. Wall Street is headed lower after a hotter-than-expected report on inflation. The Dow Industrial Average is down more than 200 points. The NASDAQ is off more than 300. That inflation report, the Consumer Price Index, or CPI, was running hotter than expected in April at a 3.8% clip year-over-year, which was the highest since May of 2023. The monthly gain was 0.6%. When you strip out food and energy, the so-called core CPI saw gains of 0.4% for the month and 2.8% for the year. The monthly core rate was the highest since January of 2025. And that's Your Money Now.
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2: With SRN News, I'm Rich Thomason in Washington. Kuwait accuses Iran of sending an armed Revolutionary Guard team to attack an island in the Mideast nation. Kuwait has come under repeated attack by Iran during the war. Americans' budgets took a big hit last month. Inflation spiked to a three-year high. The consumer price index rose 3.8% compared to a year ago. Energy prices fueled the increase. Federal prosecutors have charged the operator of the ship that crashed into Baltimore's Francis Scott Key Bridge just over 2 years ago. The span collapsed and six construction workers were killed. Stung by the Virginia Supreme Court's rejection of their extreme gerrymandering, Virginia Democrats now making a long-shot appeal to the U.S. Supreme Court. The Dow's down 224 points, NASDAQ off 426. More details, srnnews.com. With the Wall Street Business Report, I'm Rich Thomason. Inflation shot higher last month, hitting a three-year high as consumer prices rose 3.8% year over year. A big contributor to the price spike, the cost of energy. Oil prices have been on the rise as optimism about the end of the Iran war appears to fade. President Trump describes the U.S.-Iran ceasefire as on life support after rejecting Iran's response to an American proposal for ending the conflict. The war has already sent the price for a barrel of Brent crude up 50% from pre-war levels. Benchmark U.S. crude rose $3.43 to $101.50 per barrel. Brent crude, which is the international standard, climbed $3.62 to $107.83 per barrel. Online seller eBay rejecting an unsolicited $56 billion takeover offer from GameStop. For the Wall Street Business Report, I'm Rich Thomason.
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11: Bloomberg's Mike McKee. That's got stocks and bonds moving lower. We check markets for you all day long here at Bloomberg. The S&P 500 down 0.8%. NASDAQ down 1.5%. The Dow down 0.4%. Russell 2000 index down 2.1%. The 10-year Treasury yield at 4.44%. The 2-year yield at 3.98%. WTI up more than 3%, now near $102 a barrel, and Brent crude closing in on $108 a barrel. 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I'm Amy Morris. That's a Bloomberg Business Flash. Now back to Bloomberg Intelligence with Scarlett Fu and Paul Sweeney.
12: All right, very good. Amy Morris, thank you so much. We appreciate that. It is Scarlett Fu. It's Paul Sweeney. We're live here in our Bloomberg Interactive Broker Studio in New York City, streaming live on YouTube as well. AI, it's impacting seemingly all parts of our life, all parts of business and the economy. And that includes weather forecasting, but maybe some shortcomings there. Our next guest has some thoughts there. Gautam Mukunda, he's a lecturer at the Yale School of Management, and he is a Bloomberg opinion contributor. You say AI isn't built for bad weather's black swan era. What do you mean by that, Gautam?
24: Hey, Paul, good to be back. So it's about weather forecasting, but it's not just about weather forecasting. It's about the fact that we're using AI all over the place as a tool to use the past to predict the future, which is, you know, maybe the most fundamental of all human activities. And it's incredibly important. And it turns out that as long as you have enough and rich enough data about the past, AI can be incredibly good at it, even better than the tools we've used in the past, which in the case of weather forecasting involve, you know, airplanes and physics models and supercomputers and weather satellites. So all of that is great. The problem is that the weather is changing. So the weather of the past may not be a good guide to the weather of the future. And AI is incredibly good at understanding stuff that happened within its training data set and incredibly bad about understanding stuff that's happening outside its training data set. And as I said, that is about weather forecasting, but it's not just about weather forecasting. It's about anywhere where we're facing this problem of using the past to predict the future, but the past is not like the future.
14: And in your column, you write, it will work right up until it doesn't. AI models have a tendency to fail in the biggest moments. And one example you give that I think anyone who's over the age of 18 can relate to is the value at risk models that banks used during the Great Financial Crisis, where they relied on past data to predict how much risk they can each take on.
24: That's right. And that's another case of a tool that works really, really well under normal circumstances, so well that it gives you confidence, right? It makes you start to rely on the tool. You might even enshrine it in regulations so that when it fails, it's not just a normal failure, it's a catastrophic failure. So that's one layer of problem. The second layer is that often these tools can start to get used by people who aren't the people who built them and so who don't necessarily understand them very well. I was at MIT during the financial crisis, and I remember a very senior risk management person at one of the banks at MIT saying to a group of us, you know, I saw Six Sigma events on three consecutive days, so the markets are weird. And I just stared at him and I said, that doesn't mean that the markets are weird. It means that your tool has failed, because Six Sigma events 3 days in a row will not happen in the entire lifespan of the universe, right? That's how rare we're talking about is. And this was a person who, you know, they were very smart, but they didn't understand what this meant.
12: So, you know, I think one of the AI question marks, Gautam, right now is AI going to create jobs in this economy or destroy jobs in this economy? I'm not sure we know that. Do you have any thoughts on that?
24: Well, I think we know that the answer is both. It's going to destroy some jobs. It's going to create others. The data on AI job destruction, the actual empirical data, is pretty weak. It looks more like companies that overhired or that are looking to cut costs and are kind of blaming AI for what they did. But at the same time, there are going to be some big transitions. And, you know, all of the standard models that we have, they're all about, like, you know, bank tellers or things like that, that tell us new technologies don't create jobs, don't destroy jobs. They don't destroy jobs in aggregate, but they destroy some jobs. And the transition can be really hard for the people who are going through it.
14: So you are a lecturer at the Yale School of Management. How does higher education prepare young people, graduates, those who have some working experience are going back to school and want to come out, you know, with a better skill set to prepare for this world?
24: So I think there are two things we need to think about really hard here. One is that one of the really interesting things about AI, at least as it's currently structured, is it seems to be a magnifier, not a compressor, right? So if you think about, like, power tools and construction equipment made brute physical strength less important if you were working in manual labor. So they compressed the differential in productivity between people who were physically very strong and people who were less strong. But there are other sorts of technologies that they increase the differences in capability. So someone who normally would be twice as capable becomes 10 times as capable. AI looks more like something in the second pool. Right? It looks like it takes people who are good and it makes them great, but it's not that useful if you're not already an expert in the field. And so someone has to create those experts. That's the second, that's the one thing that schools can do. The second thing is that schools are, you know, like at their best, and not all schools do this all the time. I'm not defending that, saying that at all. But at their best, schools can teach people to think independently of these skill sets. And you're even seeing AI companies coming out and saying that, like, humanities skills are really, really important.
12: Yep, that's what I'm hearing.
24: Yeah, so something I've been quoting at all my programmer friends with great joy is when there was all this turmoil before, people were saying they would, you know, the responsibility would be, you guys need to learn to code, right? And so now the AI is doing the coding, and I said, you guys need to learn to ode.
12: So, I mean, that kind of goes to one of the things I'm learning from the young folks is it's the ability to ask AI the right question.
14: The prompts.
12: Yes, the prompts. And in your world, your day-to-day at a university environment, Gautam, how's AI impacting your world?
24: So a lot in multiple different ways. So it's not just learn the prompts. It's you have to know enough to know when the AI is wrong. Mm-hmm. That is actually, I found, the single most important skill. So I used AI to help me create the syllabus for a course. It was amazing. It took what would have been a week of work and let me do it in a day. I was blown away. But several of the things that it gave me were wrong in ways that you had to be an expert to understand were wrong. But another expert would have seen this and thought I was an idiot. Right. So that was a really important distinction. And what you're seeing first is, you know, look, cheating is a huge problem. Like we've had to crack down on that. Like, written exams, take home exams, I think. Like, I'm really sorry to hear that, see that happening, but it's really happening. And I tell my students on the first day, I'm like, you probably can cheat. And, you know, look, honestly, I can't tell you if I'm going to catch you or not, right? Like, the tools to catch you are not that great, but you're going to cheat yourself. Like, what you want here isn't the grade. Nobody cares about your grades. What you want is the learning.
14: Right.
24: And you get the learning from doing the work, not by asking ChatGPT to do it for you.
14: Yeah, and you're cheating your parents because they're paying the tuition bill.
3: I mean, I thought I was a little guilty about using Cliff Notes, and you know,
14: that's child's play in comparison.
3: I know. Taking it to a whole new level. Gotham, thanks so much for joining us. Gotham Mukunda, a lecturer at the Yale School of Management, is also a Bloomberg Opinion contributor. I was speaking at an event a while ago, and a bunch of college students were there, and they weren't like, "Oh yeah, we used AI today." No, AI is their life. It's everything they do. Whereas I'll say, hey, I used AI to solve this problem. And they're just like, no, it's everything.
14: Dude,
3: it's like me, how I think about just using search or social. That's how ingrained it's getting in for these kids.
14: But the risk there, as Gotham was saying, is that they don't develop any domain expertise. So if you don't have that expertise, then what do you offer the world?
3: Yeah,
14: what's your distinction?
3: I can't even imagine.
4: I'd like to tell you about a man named Phineas who as a child survived the Holocaust. 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
16: I'm Dan Loney with your money now. The markets are lower after today's CPI report showing hotter inflation in the economy. Dow Industrials down more than 200 points, the NASDAQ down more than 400. Inside of that CPI report, which showed inflation up 3.8%, is that real average hourly earnings are down 3% year over year. That means that negative wages are settling into the economy and that people's living standards are in decline. The average age of someone defaulting on a student loan is nearly 40 years of age, according to new data by the Federal Reserve Bank of New York, and borrowers age 50 and older are now at a higher risk of default than younger borrowers. An estimated 3.5 million people defaulted on a student loan between October and March. A report by the Financial Times said that Nelson Peltz's Trian Fund Management may be looking to take over fast food chain Wendy's and then take the company private. Shares of Wendy's are up 15% in trading today on the news. That's your money now.
0: KDOW.
14: That's impacting their sales and the split from the Steph Curry brand hitting their bottom line.
12: My question with Under Armour, I'm a Nike person, by the way, full disclosure. Always have been, and I'm not switching. But it's competitive. I mean, there's Nike out there, Adidas, for those of us in the know, we pronounce it that way. And I'm just not sure where, and there's so many niche players. I mean, the kids here at Bloomberg, they were on all different kinds of sneakers I'd have never seen before. How does Under Armour fit in there, do you think?
14: Yeah, I mean, I think it's a really competitive space, like you described, both on the footwear side and the apparel side. I know Under Armour, as part of this restructuring plan that they've been going through recently, has been trying to really slim down the number of SKUs that they sell, you know, kind of streamline the products and also cut back on their discounts.
12: So is this, you know, I understand that it's really a product-driven business. You can't just crank out the same sneaker year after year after year. I mean, every year, it's like fashion. It is fashion.
14: Mm-hmm.
12: Do they have the resources, do they have the capabilities to really compete against the bigger players?
14: Yeah, I mean, it'll be interesting to see. The hard thing with some of the retail innovation cycle is that it takes like 18 months, you know, to start seeing some of that new product actually hit the shelves. So I'll be interested to see what they come out with.
12: You mentioned they lost Steph Curry. That's a big name.
14: Mm-hmm.
12: How do they think about using athletes as part of their marketing promotion strategy? Is it core to them? And how big of a loss was like Steph Curry?
14: Yeah, so for Steph Curry, I mean, that was a big deal. They had worked with the Curry brand for a long time. That was a really essential part of their basketball business. So this quarter, they said that for this coming year, the Curry brand separation made it so that their revenue was down slightly. If they had stayed with Curry, it would have been flat for the year. So it'll be interesting to see, you know, if they try and sign more big names or what comes next.
12: I mean, there's kids coming out of college every year. Are they going to be aggressive? What did they say their strategy is there? Because it's a tried and true strategy, particularly for athletic wear. Nike's seen it. I mean, Michael Jordan, you know, that's the great example. But are they committed to that part, that strategy, do you think?
14: Yeah, that's a good question. I mean, they definitely work with athletes. I'm curious to see how that will evolve moving forward, especially without Curry.
12: What's the tariff situation with some of these shoe companies these days? I mean, do they even talk about it anymore? Because I know a lot of the retail companies, they used, and others as well, used to just give you a number. It costs us $500 million mm-hmm. this quarter or $40 million this quarter. Is it still an issue for these apparel companies?
14: Yeah, it's interesting. So it's switched a little. Now they're talking about what their expected tariff refund will be. So they're baking that in more on the positive side. I think, you know, there's a lot we still don't know about what companies will get out of tariff refunds, if they'll get the full amount, what that process will actually look like, how long it will take. But that's the discussion now, is, you know, the upside from that refund.
12: Now, companies have actually, you have to go like file and say, I want a refund, right?
14: Mm-hmm, mm-hmm.
12: Now, has the Nike done it? Something like, I'm thinking of the big name in your retail store. Has Nike actually done that, for example?
14: Yeah, so a lot of major retailers have sued for tariff refunds, and I think it'll be interesting to see as they become more of a reality how companies will go about it.
12: There still really isn't a policy framework to get the money, right? They're still working on that?
14: From my understanding, I think it's still in process.
12: Now, the question is, if Nike gets money, what do they do with it? Do they give it back to me, who paid a tariff on my kicks here? Or what? We don't know that.
14: Yeah, I mean, I think that will be really an interesting thing to watch. I think consumer reaction will be interesting. You know, consumers who have had to face those higher prices, but also the company that's had to shoulder a lot of it.
12: Yeah, it seems like most of the companies have taken it in their margin as opposed to passing along to consumers. Lily, thanks so much for joining us. Appreciate it. Lily Meyer, retail reporter, Bloomberg News, joining us live here in our Bloomberg Interactive Broker Studio. Under Armour, out with some numbers. Stock trading down about 15-16% here today. Just looking at the markets here, sell-off continues. S&P off 65 points, the Dow off 160 points, but the Nasdaq's really where the pain is. The Nasdaq's off 445 points. That's 1.7%. A lot of contributors out there. That inflation print coming in higher than expected this morning calls into question the Fed and what they will do. Will they cut rates? It doesn't seem like it. Also, there's some concern out there about the oil market, which has been a big, big driver over the last 10 weeks of equity prices. We've got oil up about 3.5% here today. WTI crude oil, $101 per barrel. You don't like to see that. Brent, remember, WTI crude oil was below $60 a barrel before the war started. So a big, almost a doubling there. Brent, $107 per barrel, just under $108 per barrel, $3.40 higher here. So not what you want to see. In the bond market, we have yields higher. We got the 10-year Treasury yield up almost 4 basis points, 4.45%. So we'll keep an eye on that. 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Your top stories and global business headlines are coming up in just a moment. The sell-off continues. The dollar showing a little bit of strength.
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10: Breaking news at Town Hall. I'm Bob Agnew in Washington. Defense Secretary Pete Hegseth facing some tough questions today from Republican and Democrat lawmakers.

0: sent Iron Dome anti-missile batteries and personnel to the United Arab Emirates to defend the country during the Iran war. At a Tel Aviv conference, Huckabee said, "I'd like to say a word of appreciation for the UAE, the first Abraham Accord member," adding, "Just look at the benefits. Israel sending them Iron Dome batteries and personnel to help operate them. The UAE has not..."
1: That is Charles de la Desma reporting. Today's redistricting efforts in three states may have far-reaching implications for the upcoming midterm elections.
2: Missouri's new U.S. House map is going to court while Louisiana and South Carolina are considering redistricting. The Missouri Supreme Court is to hear arguments on two cases. One contends the new map backed by President Donald Trump should be tossed out because the districts are not compact. The other contends that the new district should have been suspended when opponents submitted petition signatures seeking a referendum. Meanwhile, legislative committees in Louisiana and South Carolina are both considering redistricting plans that could help Republicans win additional seats. I'm Haya Pinjwani.
1: Wall Street moving at a slow pace at midday. The Dow right now down by 193. The Nasdaq off 437. More from townhall.com.
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6: This is Albert Moeller for townhall.com. The Trump administration has launched an investigation into Smith College, one of the seven historical all-women's colleges in the American Northeast. Why the investigation? Well, Smith College is, and has been since 2015, admitting biological males. The Seven Sisters have been granted an exemption going all the way back to the 1970s to Title IX legislation. They were allowed to be restrictive as women's colleges. The Trump administration is basically saying you can't have it both ways. That is, claim the historic exemption or you can admit biological males. President Trump made the point very clear in his second inaugural address. He said, quote, "As of today, it will henceforth be the official policy of the United States government that there are only two genders, male and female," end quote. 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
12: I'm Susan Lee, and this is the Fox Business Report.
13: Stocks are lower. Consumer prices rose 3.8% in the year ending in April, topping the March increase, which was 3.3%. The Wall Street Journal says energy accounted for more than 40% of that increase. Excluding food and energy, the CPI was up 2.8%, but both readings rose more than economists were predicting. Gold prices eased after the inflation reading. Investors pull out of gold and put money in interest-paying accounts when they can make more from those investments. United

0: United Airlines will resume service to Venezuela, joining American Airlines, which recently restarted flights there. United says it offered flights between the U.S. and Venezuela for more than 20 years. Flights to Caracas will leave from George Bush Intercontinental Airport in Houston. That's your Fox Business Report. I'm Jenny Cosilda. Invested in you.
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5: 2023, that's one of the things the market's reacting to. The Fed also watching as inflation has run above its 2% target now for 5 years, while a stable labor market is removing any urgency to cut rates. eBay rejected a $56 billion takeovers offer from GameStop, describing the bid as neither credible nor attractive. eBay's board turned down the offer because of uncertainty around the financing plan, operational risks, and GameStop's governance. eBay shares little changed. GameStop shares now down about 2%. CME Group, the largest U.S. derivatives exchange in Silicon Data, are teaming up to create a futures market for computing power. And BlackRock's Larry Fink suggested the demand for computing power is so large, it will create a new asset class.
6: The United States is short power. We're short compute. We're short chips. And there are going to be shortages in all three. I actually believe a new asset class will be buying futures of compute. We just don't have enough compute power right now.
5: BlackRock's Larry Fink spoke at last week's Milken Institute annual conference. CME shares more than 1% higher. 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I'm Amy Morris. That's a Bloomberg Business Flash. Let's get to Balance of Power with Joe Matthew.
7: All right, Amy, thank you so much. Great to have you along for the ride today. Amy Morris will be back with more on the markets in about 15 minutes. It's worth keeping tabs today with the way this is shaping up here. And we're just getting some breakers that I should mention on the terminal. This just went red, and it's important when we consider the idea of a SpaceX IPO taking place in the weeks or months ahead. SpaceX and Google entering talks now to explore data centers in orbit, data centers in space. The Wall Street Journal has the headline here. Google shares, which have been on a tear lately, are actually a little bit lower right now. We shouldn't read into it probably too far, but down less than 1%, $3 to $384 roughly. Sam Altman, by the way, taking the stand in the big Elon Musk suit over OpenAI. We've been deeply curious to have an ear on this testimony, and we'll let you know what we learn as we get ever closer to it. Thanks for being with us on the Tuesday edition of Balance of Power. This is an important day. The president's going to be wheels up in a little while as we cover the trip to Beijing here on Bloomberg Radio, on satellite radio channel 121, and, of course, streaming live on YouTube. Get in there at some during the show. There's a lot we're going to want you to hear and see. Search Bloomberg Business News Live to catch our video stream. And of course, we'll welcome our global television audience to the program in hour two. Executive time for the president, a print interview, as they call it, on the guidance, and then the departure en route to Beijing without an actual time on the schedule here. Although in the next couple of hours, he is expected to walk out of the South Portico. We'll see if he takes some questions. Unless he's coming out of the Oval, they'll have the motorcade lined up ready for him. Unless he's taking the chopper, we'll see. It's actually pretty nice out. I suspect he'll be flying to Andrews. And then it's a long ride. He's going to have a lot of people along with him on this trip. We talked about this yesterday, thanks to the great reporting of Jeff Mason at the White House. Just about every high-tech CEO in America, with the exception of Jensen Huang, going on this trip, beginning with Tim Cook, Elon Musk, and right on down the line. Even Micron and Qualcomm got the invite. There's going to be some heavy-duty meetings going on outside of the president's summit with President Xi. And, you know, he's been laying down the rhetoric in front of this visit for some time, talking about the strength of their relationship, the respect that he has for the leader of the second-largest economy in the world, as we remember the ways. Listen.
8: We're leading China in AI. And I'm going to go see President Xi in 2 weeks. I look forward to that, but I'll say I'm leading. We have very friendly competition. But it'll be a very important trip.
9: We're doing a lot of business with China and making a lot of money. We're making a lot of money. It's different than it used to be. But I'll be talking about that. That'll be one subject. But he's been very nice about this. You know, in all fairness, he gets like 60% of his oil from hormones, and he's been, I think he's been very respectful. We haven't been challenged by China. They don't challenge us.
10: We're going to have a meeting with President Xi. It's going to be, I think, quite amazing. He's been a friend of mine. I've gotten along with him very well over the years.
11: Sounds like we're going to have a slumber party at some point here. But as I read on the terminal, Trump faces emboldened Xi in China as Iran war clips U.S. leverage. Indeed, this now two-month-long war with Iran has changed the game here. And they'll have a lot more to talk about. Trade, tariffs, Taiwan, and maybe they'll intersect. And as the president gets ready to close the bags here, you know, you got to zip up the suitcases pretty soon to make this flight. We spent some time with a real expert who's had her eyes on this region and this administration for some time. That would, of course, be Jennifer Welch, who is our chief geoeconomics analyst at Bloomberg Economics and with us live in studio here in Washington. Jenny, it's great to see you. A lot goes into a trip like this, and you've been part of making plans in a prior administration for similar trips. Usually there is a playbook. Mm-hmm. There's a very clear set of expectations on what's already been agreed on. And in this case, we have neither. What is the president flying into?
12: So I think what he's flying into is 2 days of meetings, really more like 1.5 days with Xi Jinping, including sessions where it's just going to be the two of them, sessions where it's going to be expanded with senior members of their cabinets, mm-hmm. the Chinese equivalent to it. And I think what's going to be on the agenda is what I would frame as relatively low ambition deals.
11: Okay.
12: In the sense of maybe they'll make some deals on soybeans, maybe they'll come up with this new mechanism, a board of trade to manage trade ties between them. But we're not talking about strategic changes in their relationship. We're not even talking about hammering out some of the major points of friction, yeah. like Iran, like the tech competition. They will touch on those issues, but I'm not envisioning them coming up with a strategy or a mechanism for really changing fundamentally those frictions.
11: Well, that's fascinating. Let's tick through these a little bit here, because that sounds like a letdown, potentially a letdown Donald Trump, if he cannot leverage President Xi, for instance, to help reach an end to the war in Iran. You don't see that conversation happening.
12: Look, I think President Trump will raise Iran with mm-hmm. President Xi, but I also think he doesn't necessarily want to put China in the position of being a decision maker there, right? And I think President Trump is going into this with the idea that if he can walk out with some deals, Boeing jets, more soybeans, for example, maybe even more U.S. energy purchases, that's a win. Mm-hmm. And he's also, I think, very much looking forward to the pageantry of this visit, right, that he will be hosted for a major dinner. I think he said it's going to be wild, and he's asked Xi to make it even bigger than his last visit in 2017. We'll see, you know, what Beijing actually delivers on that front. But I think for him, the opportunity to travel abroad, to have the headlines be about something other than Iran, that in itself is a win. So I think he's actually probably pretty comfortable with where things are likely to net
11: out. Does she have an ask for Trump? You just closed the strait where I get more than half of my oil. What do we do about this,
12: I'm sure,
11: Mr. President?
12: President Xi will definitely be raising the blockade and China's deep concerns about reopening the Strait of Hormuz, ideally free and unconditional. They also are concerned about the idea of tolls or other sort of regulated passage through by Iran. And that's the message I'm sure that they have been sending to Tehran, including when the foreign minister was in Beijing recently. I think the second major issue that China's really likely to harp on is Taiwan, and in particular, U.S. arms sales to the island.
11: Okay, let's get into this. The president acknowledged it yesterday that it's going to come up. What does he mean when we're going to talk about weapons sales to Taiwan?
12: So I think what he means, but he left a lot of ambiguity gotten people uncomfortable. He said something similar back in February that also had us all spun up about, is he talking about negotiating U.S. arms sales to Taiwan with Beijing, which is explicitly against U.S. policy? I think what he meant, giving him a little bit of the benefit of the doubt, is more, she doesn't like the fact that the U.S. sells arms to Taiwan. We're going to talk about Taiwan. I don't think he meant we're going to, in policy, start to negotiate this issue with Beijing.
11: This is two guys talking.
12: Yes. Now, to be clear, though, there are plenty of risks still there.
11: Yeah.
12: Taiwan, as someone who wrote the talking points for President Trump and President Biden on this issue, it requires a real delicacy and, frankly, pretty esoteric language that the average person would not necessarily come naturally to.
11: Sure.
12: And the risk that you have, especially with someone like President Trump, who likes to talk his own way about things and not necessarily rely on talking points, is if you deviate even slightly from that, it can send inadvertently a signal to both Beijing and Taiwan.
11: Somehow no longer the ambiguity that we're seeing. Will President Xi ask for a change in language from the president on this?
12: There's been reports dating back to last fall that he was going to pose this to President Trump when they met in Busan. Mm-hmm. I'm personally a little skeptical. I think that it would be a little bit below President Xi's level. It would also be sort of implying to President Trump that she is okay with the United States having a position on these issues when China's policy for decades has been, this is an internal affair, stay out of it.
7: Yeah.
12: And so to ask the United States to rephrase their language on it, that definitely comes up in lower level dialogues. But I think for Xi in a leader level meeting, he's probably more likely to focus on more material things like the arms sales. Now, I'm sure he'll raise it.
7: Mm-hmm.
12: And the risk, again, is that the difference between the United States not supporting Taiwan independence and the United States opposing Taiwan independence, those seem like synonyms to the average person.
7: Right, right.
12: In the context of Taiwan, they're actually pretty significant.
7: This is so. This is what I mean by expert view. Now, Jenny, you mentioned jets. It did jump off the page for some people when you see the CEO of Boeing and GE Aerospace, I believe, are both on this trip. You go all the way back to COVID and the reopening, and there was a hope in the first administration and then later in the Biden administration that this massive Boeing deal would somehow cross the finish line, and it's really never happened. Is this the time?
12: I think this might be the best opportunity.
7: China needs jets.
12: China needs jets. They've been trying to make the sale for a long time. This is the first presidential visit to China since 2017.
7: Mm-hmm.
12: As you mentioned, there have been a lot of senior level delegations. I recall when Gina Raimondo went out under the Biden administration, there was a lot of hope that she would get it over the finish line. I do think that there's more optimism this time around, including from Boeing, that they think that something might happen. And the administration, too, has talked about the likelihood of deals happening, although they couched a bit and said, maybe we won't announce them until after the trip. But I do think that there's the likelihood of something happening on that front. It's also somewhat easier for China to promise to make this big purchase when in reality it's going to take time for that delivery to happen. And it kind of like launches a process. That's often something we've seen in the past.
7: So let's keep watching the fine print. Jenny, thank you so much. She makes us smarter every day around here, including her whole team, the geoeconomics team at Bloomberg Economics. They're the best we have. Jennifer Welch, look for her on the terminal and online. Michael McKee comes in next as we turn to CPI. It's starting to warm up thanks to Iran. This is Bloomberg.
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2: I'm Dan Loney with Your Money Now. Wall Street stocks are lower after the latest inflation report showed it being hotter than expected. The Dow Industrial is down more than 150 points. The NASDAQ is off more than 400. Energy prices, specifically gasoline, were the main reason for the rise in inflation last month. Gas prices were up 28.5% year over year, according to data from the Bureau of Labor Statistics. That increase also led to a more than 20% rise in airline ticket prices. The overall gain was 3.8% in April. Crude oil today is moving higher as concerns around a peace agreement with Iran are rising. The West Texas crude is up 3.5% at $101 a barrel. Credit card balances dipped in the first quarter of 2026, according to a new report from the New York Fed. That decline was $25 billion to bring the total credit card debt to $1.25 trillion. It's still up 6% from a year earlier. Unfortunately, debt on mortgages, auto loans, and home equity lines of credit also were higher. That's Your Money Now.
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11: All right, Amy, thanks very much. Spending the day with us here on the fastest show in politics as we connect the dots between Washington and Wall Street. Amy will have more on the markets in just about 20 minutes' time. Of course, connecting the dots between conversations on this program as well. You just heard from Jenny Welch talking about, of course, the closure of the Strait of Hormuz, how that plays into the president's meeting with Xi Jinping. And now we turn to the impact that the war is having on our economy here. You know, James didn't become America's producer just because he throws this whole thing together in the morning. There's thought that goes into this program. With some help from Francine Lacroix and, in a moment, Michael McKee. Francine sat down with none other than Jamie Dimon today, of course, the J.P. Morgan CEO, and they're out there at the big J.P. Morgan Global Financial Conference in Paris to talk about the fallout here, which no one can really quantify, because we don't know how this is going to end. Here's what Jamie Dimon said.
4: It's a big deal, and every day it gets a little bit worse. I don't know how it's going to be resolved. I hope it gets resolved in the interest of the United States and against the Iranian regime, not the Iranian people. But I don't know. But I read something today that was very interesting, that China reduced their demand by 5 billion, by 5 million barrels a day. America increases exports by 3 million barrels a day. That 8 million is made up for a lot of what was lost, and which is maybe why it hasn't been as severe as people think. On the other hand, inventories are coming down. You know, gas has to be closed and stuff like that. So it just gets a little more serious every day. That day that it becomes a disaster has been pushed out quite further than we thought at the beginning.
5: Do you worry about the U.S. humor? Are you seeing signs of stress anywhere?
4: I think the upper end, the top 50%, lots of money, jobs, wages going up, home prices going up, stock prices going up. They're spending like they should, you know, like they're buying, they're traveling. The bottom 30% is, I'm going to say, is struggling a little bit. It's not a massive downturn. And, of course, we'd like to help them, but their wages have not gone up. But more importantly, that they still have jobs, and they don't have too much debt. They still have jobs. And that, you know, at the end of the day, what's going to drive consumer spending, consumer sentiment, that part of corporate profits will be jobs.
5: What do you worry about? I know there's also the president's meeting with President Xi tomorrow in Beijing. I mean, does that have implications for the trajectory of America?
4: Look, I I don't know, but I would suspect they'll come up with some, that'll be a friendly meeting with some positives from both sides. I don't think China's going to give in to any major demands. I don't think we're going to make major demands. You know, we both have a lot of common interests, you know, anti-terrorism, anti-nuclear proliferation. You know, China is feeling its oats. You know, they have to deal with President Trump, so we'll see how it turns out.
5: Yeah, you had an amazing trading, actually, results. Trading was amazing in the last quarter. Yeah. How's it going now?
4: Well, I can't comment on that. But, I mean, from the last time Troy spoke publicly, it was fine so far, but I can't give you other information than that. So.
5: Give me a sense.
4: You guys can see every day, volumes
5: are high.
4: Yeah, and when volumes are high, all things being equal, it will be good for trading.
5: But you're part of it. I mean, you think it's going okay, because it depends on the kind of
4: when
5: trading that you
4: are put, high,
5: right?
4: You benefit. Trading is going to be very good.
5: Talk to me about AI.
4: Yeah.
5: So I don't know whether, you've also played around with my thoughts. What did you see?
4: So AI, big picture, AI is going to cure cancers and reduce work weeks and kids will live longer and planes will be safer and cars will be safer and less people die and you'll have new drugs. It's going to be good. We've been using it now for 13 years. It does an amazing job in a very difficult thing. So we're going to deploy it to help our customers. There are two attributes that people worry about. One is Mythos. It's legitimate that this is so powerful and covers a lot of vulnerabilities. And we're all trying to figure out how to deal with it, not just for ourselves, but with all of our friends.
5: Yeah.
4: Big banks, small banks, telecom, the government's on top of it, but a lot of the work might be done by enterprise. They don't have the ability to do a lot of that, so I think, Scott Bessent's running it for banks, and I assume they've done it for other people elsewhere. So we're all getting our hands around it. It is risky. Everyone, and we actually publish, and people should look at this, like a list of what you can do now. Don't wait to get Mythos, because everyone's going to get one point, but you can't give it to everyone. If they can't handle it, or if it gets leaked out, it can be used by bad guys before we've protected open source code and all our code. So we need a little work to do to get it done right. And the other one is this job disruption where, that may be true. We should get prepared for it. We shouldn't be breathless. And that to me is how do you create skills and reskilling? There will be a lot of jobs. And AI, cyber, advanced manufacturing, the trades, and then we should make sure locally, and this is like, between government and business kind of collaboration, that we are prepared if it happens too much. Stop talking about it. Have a plan.
7: Stop talking about it. Have a plan. Jamie Dimon, fascinating conversation coming from Paris, the JPM Global Markets Conference. If you were listening on the radio, you might be wondering, why are we yelling? They were set up in the lobby there. Maybe we got a conference room for these two poor guys to have a conversation. Made some news there, though. Everything from Iran to AI. And this hits on the same day we get a CPI report that Wall Street's actually worried about now. This is the stuff that some economists have been predicting. The strait stays closed long enough. Forget tariffs for a minute. And it's going to start bleeding into even, yes, the core. U.S. inflation accelerating in April, as I read on the terminal, due to rising gasoline and grocery costs, exceeding wage growth, which I believe had its first negative read in years. Michael will let us know about that. CPI up 3.8% year over year. 3.8%. Gas prices? Talk about it every day here. We're at $4.50 nationally, up almost 28% over the past 2 months. That hits everything. That goes into your groceries. You know how that goes. Rents and airfares, yep, big increases. So if you're Kevin Warsh, what the heck do you want to do? By the way, how about this for timing? He's confirmed. Senate got it done. Not a shocker. The first of a couple of votes that will resolve with Kevin Warsh being the Federal Reserve Chair, confirming him to the Board of Governors. The next step is the big one, then the swearing in and the internal vote, if I have all that correct. The stages of the Fed Chair. A live view of the Senate as they get this done. That's why I told you, get on YouTube, search Bloomberg Business News Live. It's happening as we speak with Kevin Warsh, now confirmed to join the Federal Reserve Board of Governors. What a great time to have Michael McKee standing by. He's at World Headquarters in New York on this CPI day, and I guess this confirmation day. Michael, it's great to see you. How concerned do we need to be about these numbers? The Strait, even if it reopened today, were closed, wouldn't be flowing normally for months. How bad can this get?
3: It can get a lot worse. I mean, Jamie Dimon reminded me of two quotes about having a plan. Tim Geithner always used to say, plan is better than no plan. And Mike Tyson said everybody has a plan until somebody smacks him in the face. And I think the president and the administration just got smacked in the face by economic reality. Wow. As you shut off the Gulf of Hormuz, the Strait of Hormuz, and oil prices are going to go up, which means gasoline prices are going to go up 5.4% last month alone. And then other things are going to start going up in price as well. And we saw that slightly with food, but some other products. So this is only going to get worse.
7: So does Kevin Warsh, newly confirmed, have a brand new pair of handcuffs on here?
3: Well, he's newly confirmed as a governor. He'll be confirmed probably tomorrow as the chair, although, as I understand it, they're moving into the cloture vote to set up that vote now. So,
7: But once he's got the job, I mean, this is these are the handcuffs that will keep him from cutting rates.
3: Exactly. He's not going to be able to come in and cut rates, even if he could convince the other 18 members of the Open Market Committee, which I'm fairly certain he can't. The markets wouldn't let him, not with inflation like this continuing to rise. So he's got to sit back and wait until there is some end of the war and some visibility into when prices might start coming down. Because the thing that's going to really make it worse is oil prices go up, they're immediate. But the second round effects, the things that you use petroleum for, are starting to seep into all of this. I noticed today J.B. Hunt, the big trucking company, stocks down tremendously. They use a lot of diesel, and diesel's up even more than gasoline. And that goes into these transportation costs, and the transportation costs are then passed on to the consumer. So this is going to be a problem for a while.
7: The transports are all having trouble here for good reason. And even if you start talking about eliminating the federal gas tax, and diesel is a larger tax, it's a drop in the bucket here. Fetterman, not a shocker, the only Democrat to vote with GOP. James got the vote here, 51-45. I'm guessing that's basically what you expected here, Michael, to kick off a 14-year term for Kevin Warsh. No other Democrats like this idea?
3: No other Democrats, and the idea that Fetterman would vote for him is not a surprise. He voted last night for cloture. What was a little bit of a surprise is Chris Coons, the Delaware senator, voted last night for cloture, but then today voted against Kevin Warsh. I'm not sure what you accomplish, except maybe moving it to the floor to get it over with. But right now,
7: voted for it before I voted against it.
3: Yeah, right now I suspect that we'll get a very similar vote tomorrow. They haven't scheduled it for tomorrow, but the expectation is it will be tomorrow for chair.
7: Average hourly earnings, I mentioned at the top of the conversation, Michael, in our remaining moment here, down 0.3 from the year before. That might not seem like a lot, but it's the first drop in 3 years. What do you do with that number?
3: You cry to your boss, I need more money. I mean, this was a report that showed
7: the
3: consumers were losing on both ends. You know, their incomes aren't going up now, and their outgo is continuing to rise. So it just makes it a worse political problem for the president. I'm not sure how much people pay attention to real earnings, inflation-adjusted earnings, but they know in their paycheck when it comes in, and they know when they have to spend the money at the grocery store or the gasoline station that things are not good.
7: This is Trump data, right?
3: This is all Biden Trump data. Yeah, this is all Trump data, and all of the turnaround has been since the war started. CPI was moving lower. The Fed looks at PCE, which is runs a little bit lower than CPI, but is still going to be a big number for the month. And that's bad news for the Fed, bad news for consumers, bad news for the president.
7: I had to ask because we were arguing about that for like a year. This is Biden data, so this is Trump data.
3: This is Trump.
7: And we've got something to worry about here. Michael, great to see you. The great Michael McKee with us live from New York with $4.50 on average for a gallon of gas today, according to AAA. We'll have the market, Amy, coming up, and we'll assemble our political panel next. Only on Bloomberg.
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2: With SRN News, I'm Bob Agnew in Washington. President Trump set to leave for Beijing for high-stakes talks with President Xi Jinping. The U.S. has been trying to persuade China to use its influence over Iran to reopen the Strait of Hormuz. China is a major buyer of Iranian oil and insists it wants the war to end, even as the U.S. accuses Chinese firms of aiding Iran's military, dragging out the conflict. Kuwait has accused Iran of launching a failed attack earlier this month on an island where China is helping to build a port in the Middle East nation. Amazon is opening store-sized delivery hubs in dozens of cities around the country that should get some products to customers in 30 minutes or less. They include everything from fresh produce to diapers, non-prescription medications, and personal care products like shampoo, available now in a pinch.
17: On Wall Street, it's been slow going. The Dow right now off 176 points, and this is SRN News.
18: With the Wall Street Business Report, I'm Rich Thomason. Inflation shot higher last month, hitting a three-year high as consumer prices rose 3.8% year over year. A big contributor to the price spike, the cost of energy. Oil prices have been on the rise as optimism about the end of the Iran war appears to fade. President Trump describes the U.S.-Iran ceasefire as on life support after rejecting Iran's response to an American proposal for ending the conflict. The war has already sent the price for a barrel of Brent crude up 50% from pre-war levels. Benchmark U.S. crude rose $3.43 to $101.50 per barrel. Brent crude, which is the international standard, climbed $3.62 to $107.83 per barrel. Online seller eBay rejecting an unsolicited $56 billion takeover offer from GameStop. For the Wall Street Business,
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19: Now down about 0.25%. The 10-year Treasury yield at 4.45% and the 2-year yield at 3.99%. WTI crude now at $101 a barrel. Brent crude closing in on $108 a barrel. JP Morgan CEO Jamie Dimon says there is too much exuberance in the markets.
4: I think there's a little bit too much exuberance out there. It's not just the Middle East. It's, you know, Ukraine, Russia still there, America, China. There are a lot of these complex issues which may or may not affect the market, but then there are issues like inflation. You know, that today's print wasn't so good. But yeah, I think the market's kind of exuberant and it may not be completely justified.
19: 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I'm Amy Morris. That's a Bloomberg Business Flash. Now back to Balance of Power with Joe Matthew.
7: All right, Amy, thank you so much for spending the day with us here on Balance of Power. She'll be back at the top of the hour, 1 p.m. Eastern Time, with another look at the markets here on this Tuesday edition of Balance of Power. Thanks for being with us. As Kevin Warsh, if you're just joining us, is confirmed to join the Federal Reserve Board of Governors, the nomination becomes a confirmation, and we're moving on to the next leg now, in which he would be voted in as chair of the Federal Reserve. Confirmed on that first leg, 51-45, John Fetterman, the only Democrat to get on board with Republicans, now voting on the motion to invoke cloture, which is the procedural vote that would come before the big one that will leave him at the front of the Fed. Big news on the reflecting pool. You saw the president went down there with the motorcade in front of the Lincoln Memorial. You know, they're doing a big job redoing the floor, I guess, of the reflecting pool so it's blue. You know, it's a big job, and it's going to cost a lot more than, I guess, what was originally thought. The Interior Department has added more than $6 million to this no-bid contract to repair the reflecting pool. President had said, by the way, that, and he picked the contractor for this no-bid job. He said it would cost $1.8 million to paint it blue. Remember, he wanted it to be aqua at first, then he went with American flag blue. This was the company from Virginia, Atlantic Industrial Coatings. Interior adding $6.2 million to the contract's previous cost, saying it now plans to pay $13 million to the Virginia firm. And look at that. Where'd you guys get the pictures? If you're on, get on YouTube right now, you'll see what I'm talking about. You can imagine people suntanning on the side of the reflecting pool when this thing is done. Sam, thank you for showing us what I'm referring to here. And I'll tell you what. Lester and Jeannie will know what I'm talking about. Fannie Fox was ahead of her time. Do you know that story, the great Washington scandal involving Fannie Fox, who was quite famous for all the wrong reasons? Fannie was, we'll say for the purposes of this conversation, an exotic dancer in Washington and caught the eye of a congressman, not just any, Congressman Wilbur Mills of Arkansas. He was chair of the House Ways and Means Committee. All right, just think of this in modern terms. It's quite a story, too. It was on the front page shortly thereafter. It was the night of October 6, 1974. The Arkansas congressman and Fox were at the Silver Slipper that night, and they got in the car. A friend was driving them home, and they got into a big fight. Headlights were off. They're speeding, swerving around. I don't know what the friend was doing, but I guess they'd all had a little bit too much fun. Park police pulled them over right in front of the Jefferson Memorial. And Fannie Fox, fearing for her own recently acquired citizenship and the political future of the House Ways and Means Chair, jumped out of the car and jumped into the tidal basin, which, by the way, if you're wondering, is about 10 feet deep. She's swimming in there, splashing around. Park police had to pull her out. They handcuffed her, arrested her. And the whole thing went public in what Bloomberg News referred to. I had to get a kick out of this. As the number three in the top 10 U.S. sex scandals back in 2009. I guess Al Hunt was working on it. Fox was listed third on a list of Time Magazine's top 10 mistresses while she was at it. If only they had repaired the tidal basin for swimming, as they are now the reflecting pool. Is that true? Matt says Teddy Roosevelt used to swim in the tidal basin. We've got breaking news here. Didn't see this coming this hour, but you might have heard about it a couple of days ago. The head of the FDA on thin ice, Mr. McCary, is leaving the building. His time atop the FDA is over, according to Politico. The embattled FDA administration commissioner, I should say, resigning after 13 months on the job. You've heard Marty McCary right here on this program, Balance of Power, and we'll have much more to talk about today as this all moves forward. The president, of course, well, I guess dispatching the FDA a commissioner before heading for China, with Iran, of course, on his mind. It's on President Xi's mind as well, with this elusive peace deal nowhere closer to fruition and a Strait of Hormuz that remains closed. Of course, Iran responded to our latest peace proposal. The president pretty much threw it in the garbage. Here's what he said.
0: It's unbelievably weak. I would call it the weakest right now. After reading that piece of garbage they sent us, I didn't even finish reading it. They said, I'm not going to waste my time reading it. I would say it's one of the weakest right now. It's on life support.
7: A piece of garbage on life support. He went from that session with reporters, by the way. He went from that session with reporters into a room full of generals, as he put it. Generals waiting on me. And they provided him with military options, should there be no diplomatic ones. That's where he begins the trip to China and where we start with our great political panel. Bloomberg Politics contributor Jeannie Shanzano is with us, Democratic analyst and democracy visiting fellow at Harvard Kennedy School's Ash Center. And Lester's back, Republican strategist Lester Munson, principal of the international practice at BGR Group. It's great to see both of you. Jeannie, the president's got some work ahead of him here, although it seems like we're playing a game of lowering expectations. Jamie Dimon said the same thing Jenny Welch did. Don't expect any big deals. And don't expect any big asks from either side. Is that your view?
11: It is. And Joe, can I just say that I love that you come on to Balance of Power and you remind us of Fannie Fox. Where else could we get that kind of info?
7: Nowhere, so thank you very I'll much. Tell you. Absolutely.
11: That's right. And I'm still wondering what are the top two sex scandals. I have my guesses, but I'll have to check
7: I'll
11: that
7: I'll look
11: out.
7: Around. Okay.
11: Thank you. I do think Jenny and Jamie, Jeannie agrees with them. I don't think we're going to be expecting anything too momentous. And I just go back to wondering, you know, what might have been if Donald Trump hadn't decided in late February to enter this quagmire now in the Middle East. I think he could have had a lot more power, because certainly it looks like the balance of power is shifting a bit in China's direction at this point. He could have gone into this meeting. And we heard even from Lindsey Graham today when he was questioning Pete Hegseth. You heard him talking to Donald saying, listen, when you go over there, don't forget that China is buying about 90% of the oil from Iran, or their oil from Iran. And it's something we even heard a reporter asking Donald Trump about this morning. You know, how can you say you have such a fantastic relationship when they're buying this oil? And of course, they're aiding Iran, at least behind the scenes in several ways, as is Russia. And so these are the kind of things that I think are going to outshine any sort of focus on big trade deals and big tariff deals, which is what the president went into the administration this time promising to deliver.
7: Should we know more about the agenda here, Lester, or is this just the style of Trump. There's really nothing predetermined. I know there was, sure there was an advance crew that was over there, but there's been reporting that the Chinese have been somewhat on their heels with the hasty nature in which this meeting was put together, remembering it was postponed from about a month ago. Should there not be a menu for these two leaders to sit down and codify what's already been agreed on?
3: I guess my guess, Joe, is they've actually agreed to the menu for whatever meals they're going to have together. But they some other things might still be in motion. What kind of business deals are we going to have? What are we both going to say about Iran and the future of the Strait of Hormuz and all of these fun topics? Maybe Xi Jinping has something to say about the reflecting pool. I don't know. But I do think this is a feature, not a bug, of the Trump administration. He wants to be in the moment,
7: yeah,
3: wants
7: okay.
3: to be the latest thing. He's got a little ADHD approach, which is not always a bad thing. And so I think we see there's a bunch of CEOs going over there with him, Boeing, yeah. GE Aerospace, some other big. I expect there's going to be some, maybe a little bit more news than they're letting us believe right now.
7: What about those executives, Jeannie? We talked about this last evening when the names emerged. Jeff Mason did some amazing reporting there. Tim Cook added to that list that Lester just mentioned. You've got Micron, Qualcomm. Indeed, there could be a massive deal for airliners that's been years in waiting involving Boeing and GE Aerospace. Is that enough reason to go on its own?
11: It is. And I think we know China needs those. I think there is a deal in the offing. And boy, you can just imagine the side deals happening as they all jet over there. I was kind of hoping maybe Sam Altman would be on the trip, too, given the lawsuit. But, you know, that's not happening. But yeah, I mean, they're going over there. But again, all of this overshadowed by what is going on in Iran. I mean, this is why when we hear reports that Donald Trump is bored of the war, he wants to put it behind him, and I'm certain he does. But when you get into a quagmire like this, there is no way to push this aside. So we may very well see a deal on jets. We may see some of these deals on beef and soybeans and other things. I think we will. I think we're going to see a lot of theatrics and pomp and circumstance. But beyond that, what is overshadowing all of this is that the United States, the superpower of the world, still is going to meet its, you know, major opponent in a far weaker position than we otherwise would have been, with a lot of nervous allies from Asia and NATO and other places sort of holding their breath, waiting to see, does Donald Trump offer something, say, on Taiwan that nobody wants him to offer? And so I think that's just overshadowing everything, that concern about what comes out of this.
7: Can you address that, Lester? We've heard that a lot of times, that these concerns exist. The president could be scatting in there, jazz improv with President Xi, cuts a deal to end the war in Iran at the detriment of Taiwan. Is that the kind of meeting we're talking about?
3: I really don't think so, Joe. I don't think the president's going to make a mistake on Taiwan. That would be kind of an obvious error. And I think his position on the Iran war is actually much stronger than we've been indicating here. The U.S. can wait it out on the Strait of Hormuz much longer than China and Iran can. Yes, there's some political pressure on President Trump. The inflation issue is real. The price of gas is real. That is political pressure on him with an eye to the election in November. I think he's in a position to resist that for several more months before that becomes an acute issue. I think he knows that. I think he's happy to sit back, let things play out a little bit, let the Iranians and the Chinese worry about the future of energy exports through the Strait of Hormuz. At the end of the day, China is reliant on the Strait of Hormuz. The United States is not. The superpower that has the upper hand here is actually the United States.
7: Okay. We've got about a minute left here, Jeannie. What's your final thought as the president prepares to get on that jet, knowing that he's got a bunch of corporate executives with him and a massive red carpet and amount of pageantry waiting for him?
11: He's going to love that. But of course, Lester just gets me into this. Read Robert Kagan's piece in The Atlantic, Checkmate in Iran. It's like the old Kenny Rogers song. You've got to know when to fold them. And that's what Robert Kagan, remember that, Joe? That's what Robert Kagan, you know, sometimes described as a neocon, is saying. The president is, there's no good options here. We're going to face devastating losses. The only thing to do is to get out. So Jeannie? I have to, if I could debate, I would say hold the cards.
7: Oh, man, I wish we had more time for the two of you. I know Lester has another thought, but they'll be back in our second hour. Jeannie Shanzano, Lester Munson, Bloomberg Politics contributor, BGR Group. We'll welcome our global television audience to the conversation coming up in just 5 minutes. So stay here. Kaylee is also on her way in. We'll get an update from Michelle Jamrisco on the latest involving the trip to China. And Greg Stanton, the congressman from Arizona, Democrat, former mayor of Phoenix, joins too.
5: 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And I want to set the record straight. I am not an attorney. I've never wanted to be an attorney. And the truth is, I really don't even like attorneys. If I sound like an attorney, I apologize. But what I've learned in my 15 years in the timeshare cancellation...
2: I'm Dan Loney with Your Money Now. The U.S. Senate has confirmed Kevin Warsh to a 14-year term as a Fed governor, an important step towards becoming chair of the central bank. The vote for Warsh to become Fed chair could be approved as soon as Wednesday. Current chair Jerome Powell sees his term end on Friday. As inflation rises, so does the estimate of how much will be added to Social Security next year. The latest report from the Senior Citizens League estimates that the cost of living adjustment will rise 3.9% in 2027. That will push a benefits check higher by $81 a month to $2,162. Hopes of a peace deal between Iran and the U.S. are fading, and that is pushing oil prices higher. West Texas crude is up 3% at $101 a barrel. Wall Street stocks are lower on that news of Iran and higher inflation read this month. Dow Industrial Average is down more than 100 points. The NASDAQ is off almost 500. And that's Your Money Now.
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17: Breaking news at Town Hall. I'm Bob Agnew in Washington. Defense Secretary Pete Hegseth getting a grilling today on Capitol Hill as lawmakers demand information about a likely end to the war with Iran, Democrat Rosa DeLauro.
8: This administration has not presented Congress with any kind of clear or coherent strategy.
17: During House Appropriations Subcommittee hearings, even Republican Chairman Ken Calvert raised concerns.
9: Questions persist about whether we are building the depth and reliance required for a high-end conflict. We have made progress in some areas. I want to acknowledge the department's efforts to address these questions. However, progress is not the same as capability.
17: President Trump will have the Iran war on his mind as he leaves for Beijing.

0: of the Ports and Waterways Safety Act, misconduct or neglect of ship officers resulting in death, and obstruction.
1: The U.S. Attorney for the District of Maryland, Kelly O'Hayes, that tragedy that led to the deaths of six construction workers. U.S. consumer prices climbed a sharply higher rate again as the 10-week war with Iran pushed energy prices higher. The Labor Department reported today its consumer price index rose 3.8% compared to April of 2025. It's a broadly losing session so far on Wall Street. Right now, the Dow is down by 77 points, the NASDAQ off by 516. More from townhall.com.
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3: 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Offering uber-fast deliveries, the latest chapter in Amazon's relentless pursuit of speed. Rich Thomason reporting.
1: The model of cargo plane that crashed in Kentucky last fall after an engine fell off a UPS jet during takeoff has resumed operations back in the air over the weekend. The Federal Aviation Administration says it had approved Boeing's proposed fix for the workhorse MD-11s. Breaking news and analysis at townhall.com. The Trump nominee to lead FEMA is a familiar face.
4: President Donald Trump has nominated Cameron Hamilton to lead the Federal Emergency Management Agency. This marks a surprising comeback for Hamilton, who was fired last year after defending FEMA's existence. If confirmed, Hamilton will be FEMA's first permanent administrator in Trump's second term. The agency has gone through three temporary leaders, including Hamilton. He'll need to ensure the agency is prepared for the summer disaster season, while also answering to Trump, who is likely to expect major reforms after a council he appointed recommended sweeping changes last Friday. I'm Lisa Dwyer.
1: The Beatles are returning to one of their iconic sites with a new fan experience in London. Apple Corps, the company founded by the Beatles, will open a 7-floor attraction at their early headquarters in 2027. More on these stories at Town Hall.
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10: Stocks are sharply lower today. Investors are reacting to a hotter-than-expected consumer price index inflation reading and cooling expectations for a resolution to the Middle East conflict. Consumer prices rose 3.8% for the year ending in April, up 2.8% excluding food and energy. The National Federation of Independent Business says confidence among U.S. small businesses improved slightly in April, though business owners expressed concerns about inflation. They were seeing benefits from tax changes. eBay's board says

0: GameStop's takeover offer is not credible nor attractive, and they rejected the proposal. Real estate company Redfin says despite higher prices for homes, its latest research indicates April's pending home sales rose 2% from March. That's your Fox Business Report. I'm Jenny Cosola. Invested in
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0: 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Now, here's your host, Kenny Michaels.
1: All right. Welcome to the show, everybody. I'm your host, Kenny Michaels. It is great to be here today. Welcome, welcome, welcome. Thank you for making us a part of your day. I'm going to go ahead and turn the phone lines on right now. The number to get me live, 888-961-0222. Again, 888-961-0222. Start ringing up the phones. If you want to watch me on YouTube, you can type in Striking Gold with Kenny Michaels, and you can watch me do this show live right now, and you'll see how good-looking I really am, okay? No lie. All right. Deutsche Bank. Another bank now. We already have Chase. We have Wells Fargo. We have Bank of America. And now Deutsche Bank. Calling for gold to double by the end of the year. Every single week, it's bank after bank after bank pushing up numbers for gold. And what does that mean? The reason they're doing this is because countries are stressed about their money. And so countries are hoarding gold. And when countries buy gold because they're stressed about their money, that means we as people, if we're stressed about our money, what do? We should be buying gold. Banks are closing accounts at record numbers. The volatility of the stock market drives seniors crazy. That's why you move to gold. You move your retirement account. Most people don't know that you can take a retirement account, an IRA, a 401k, a 403b, whatever. Any type of retirement account, you can move it into physical metals. You can move it from paper into something physical, an asset. Real money, gold and silver. So you should be moving your account. You can call Golden Crest Metals. I recommend them, and I'm going to talk about why I recommend them here in just a second. Their number is 888-406-6222. Again, 888-406-6222. Or if you want me to help you, just go to kennysgoldquiz.com. And you'll see how good looking I am. My beautiful face is on that website. Okay? So, the number to get me live here is 888-961-0222. We have the amazing Wendy on phones this morning. She will take your call. And she'll get your question and she will connect you to me. Here's something I want to say. People ask me every day, Mr. Michaels, why do you promote Golden Crest Metals? Why do you tell us to go there? Okay. How long a company has been in business means nothing in the gold business. There are companies that have been in business in the gold business 20 years, 30 years, and they're ripping off seniors. It's not how long someone's been in business. It's their business practices that matter. And the fact that there's complaints after complaints after complaints on these companies that have been around a long time, what does that mean? It just means they haven't gotten caught yet, but they will. And whether they get caught or not, when you see complaints after complaints after complaints on the Better Business Bureau, that they're ripping off people who are seniors. They're ripping off people that are in their 60s, in their 70s, in their 80s. That's disgusting. And Golden Crest Metals is the complete opposite. There are no complaints. They're not ripping people off. And so I never care how long a restaurant's been open for. I don't care how long a company's been in business. I don't go by that. If a restaurant's been open 20 years and the food is poo-poo and the service is poo-poo, I'd rather eat at a restaurant that's been open a week and the food is good and the service is good. That's what I'm there for. Think about it. If you hang out with a guy who's murdered 20 people, you say, well, he's a really nice guy. I hang out with him all the time. I don't have an issue with him. Doesn't mean he's not killing people. He just hasn't been caught. You never move an IRA, a 401k with companies with all these complaints. You don't do it. Because it shows their business practices. It shows their mentality. I move my money to morals and ethics. Not to how long someone's been in business. If someone's been in business 20 years and their morals and ethics suck and their business practices suck and they rip off seniors, what the hell am I doing business with them for? Now you know why I promote Golden Crest Metals. I've done my homework. I have vetted gold companies. I have vetted gold companies from soup to nuts. And Golden Crest Metals is the best place to go. You're gonna get more ounces for your money because they're cheaper than everybody else. I love that. There's no complaints. They got great buyback policy. I love that. And what's funny is when I vetted gold companies and I found what I found, then I found out Bloomberg, and you know who that is, right? Everybody knows Bloomberg. Bloomberg vetted gold companies too, and they found the same thing I found. Is that a coinky dinky? I don't think so. We did our homework. Bloomberg found that Golden Crest Metals is the best reputation from their business practices to their morals to their ethics. And if I'm going to do a national radio show on gold and people want to move their retirement accounts, why the hell would I refer you to a place that's got a ton of complaints? Why would I do that? Why would I refer you to a place that's ripping off seniors? Why would I do that? I wouldn't. That's why I tell you, go to kennysgoldquiz.com or call Golden Crest Metals, 888-406-6222. Okay? So I hope I made myself clear. It's not about how long someone's been around. It's about their business practices. I'd rather eat in a restaurant that's been open a week where the food is good and the service is good than eat in a restaurant that's been around 20 years and the food is poo-poo and the service is poo-poo and the prices are poo-poo any day of the week. Now, the New York Times is reporting that everyone should be moving to gold because they see what's going on worldwide. The New York Times says everyone should be moving to gold if they want growth in their old age. That's what it said. Crazy. Deutsche Bank saying gold's going to double by the end of the year. That's the fourth bank now. Trump is trying to unlock America's largest gold reserve because he has a plan. And someone asked the other day on MarketWatch, there was an article about why are countries hoarding gold? And the answer is countries are stressed about their money, so they run to gold. What a novel concept. If you're stressed about your money, why are you not in gold? Right? So the point I'm making is when you are 59 and a half or older, you have the right to withdraw money from a retirement account. And when you're 73, you have to by law. So when you're at that age where you can start taking money out, you want to be in silver and gold. Because when you take money out in silver and gold and you take it out in the metal itself, you reduce what Uncle Sam gets, which means you keep more money. Did you know if gold never moved and you moved your retirement account into physical gold and silver, you'd be ahead? Is that crazy or what? That's crazy. If gold and silver never moved, you'd be ahead. Now you're thinking, Mr. Michaels, how's that possible? Because it's the only retirement account with the option to pay less to Uncle Sam. So less to Uncle Sam means more to you. So if there's more to you, you're ahead. Even if gold never moves. That's why you move to gold and silver. Seniors benefit from moving to metals. Seniors stress from staying in paper. Some of you are wondering why I'm so good looking, because I'm in gold. I don't have that stress that gives me wrinkles on my face. I don't have that stress. Look at my face right now on YouTube. Go to Striking Gold with Kenny Michaels on YouTube. Look how beautiful I am. Look at no wrinkles, nothing. Because I'm in gold. Because the Bible says if I go to gold, I get divine peace and divine wealth. Now, I don't have divine wealth, but I do have divine peace. Yes, I'm better looking than Brad Pitt. There's no doubt. But he's got divine wealth. Right? But the point I'm getting at is, when you're a senior, when you're at an age where you can take money out, why feed Uncle Sam? You've been feeding Uncle Sam your whole stinking life. Think about it. 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You finally have found an account that you can go to tax-free, penalty-free, where you can keep more of the money on a withdrawal and give Uncle Sam less. Well, I talked last week on my show here about the fact that when you're in paper, when you're in stocks and you're in mutual funds and you're in bonds and you're in the bank, you're in the vision and the grasp of our government. 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Call them up right now. Someone there, they will help you. If not, they'll get you on my calendar, and I'll help you. You can call me live here in studio if you are interested in buying gold, buying silver, trying to find out about it. How do you do it? Does your retirement account qualify? Call me here, 888-961-0222. The phone lines are open. You can call me live here on air right now. And the amazing Wendy will take your call, and she, of course, will put you through to me. By the way, you could send me an email to be read on the show, kenny@kenmichaels.com. You can send me an email right now, and I'll be happy to read your email on air. If you're too shy to call in, I don't bite. You can call in. I haven't bitten anybody in probably 6-8 months by now. Haven't bitten anybody yet. Yet. All right. So here's something I want to share that came up this week about the banks. There's something called the labor rules, and labor is spelled a little differently. It's spelled L-A-B-O-U-R. And now the banks can close an account at any time with no warning for audits, for reviews, for de-escalation, with no warning. So imagine you have money in the bank that's already paying you nothing. And now they close your account. You get up one morning with a thing, account closed, boom, stamped, account closed. And you're saying, wow, that's crazy. Because they're in control. When you're in paper, they're in control. But when you take that money from the bank and you buy gold and you buy silver and that is shipped to your home, nobody could take that away from you. You say, well, a burglar could break in, Mr. Michaels, and take my metals. Nah, you put it on your homeowner's insurance policy and you're good. When you own gold, nobody can take it from you, right? It's a physical asset. It's yours. And people are making more money in gold and silver than anywhere else right now. The banks are a snitch to the government. The banks pay nothing on your money. And when this new Fed chair takes over in like a week and a half or 2 weeks, he's going to drop interest rates. And that's going to drop your drawers, and you're going to be exposed with your drawers dropped. Now what do you do with your money? And for most of you, having your drawers dropped would not be a good-looking sight, I'm sure. Move to gold. Take your cash, move to gold. Get out of the bank's grasp. Get out of these rules that are coming up week after week after week, that the banks can close this and the banks can do that and the banks own the money and the banks do this and the banks do that. Nothing ever benefits us. Have you ever seen an article that says banks are now going to pay you 8% on your money? Have you ever seen that article? I haven't. Have you ever seen an article that says the stock market is only going to go up, up, up? It's never going to go down. I haven't. If countries are moving to gold because they're stressed about their money, think about that line. That was on Yahoo Finance. It said, countries are stressed about their money, so they're moving to gold. I love that line. And if they're stressed about their money and moving to gold, and you're stressed about your money, move to gold. Ronald Reagan's famous 9 words about the government were this. Listen to this. Ronald Reagan said, the 9 words the people of America fear the most is, knock, knock, we're here from the government, we're here to help you. What? How are you here to help me? You charge me more tax when I take money out of my retirement account than you should. Your federal banking system pays me nothing and can close my account at any time. And you're here to help me? I don't need that kind of help. As a senior, I know you're going to find it hard to believe based on how good I look that I'm 64. I get it. I get it. People have a hard time with this. When you go to kennysgoldquiz.com and you see how good looking I am, people are blown away by my looks. I understand. I can't do anything about it, folks. I was blessed that way. But the government is here to help me, so it says. Yet, when I go take money out of my retirement account and I'm in stocks, I pay a lot of tax. But I've been paying tax my whole life. When is it mine? When I move to gold. The government's here to help me, but the federal banking system is paying me nothing. Now the new labor rule says the banks can close accounts at any time. No warning. How is that helping me? Ronald Reagan said the 9 words America fears the most. American citizens fear the most. Knock, knock. We're here from the government. We're here to help you. If you want to be able to draw on your retirement account and know that you can keep more of your funds, you move it to silver and gold. Period. 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They're the best in the business. Their morals, their ethics, their business practices. That's who I would recommend dealing with. That's who Bloomberg says you should be calling nationwide. It's crazy. Their number is 888-406-6222. I'll give it to you again, 888-406-6222. Or you can go to kennysgoldquiz.com. If you go to kennysgoldquiz.com, you're going to get me. We come to a point when we're 59 and a half or older, and I've said this on my show 1,000 times, if I've said it once. We get to a point where it's not about how much money we make. It's how much money we keep. Because every time we turn around, we're taxed on everything. I have not yet been taxed on going to the bathroom. But I am taxed on the toilet paper I buy to go to the bathroom. I'm not yet taxed on going potty, but I will be. And so, what can I do as a senior to keep more of my money, because I paid tax my whole life? I moved to gold. Because moving to physical gold and silver is win-win for you and your heirs. At some point, remember this about your retirement account, okay? At some point, somebody, whether it's you or your heirs, is going to be yanking money out of that account. And if you're in gold and silver, you could take the money out in the actual gold and silver itself. And what that will do, that'll reduce what you owe Uncle Sam. Now, you have questions about this? Call me here, 888-961-0222. Again, 888-961-0222. That gets you live with me. I'm Kenny Michaels. This is the show Striking Gold. Welcome aboard. We're going to take a break in probably a minute. But when we come back, I want to talk about why are the banks predicting gold to double by the end of the year? We now have the fourth bank in a week that has mentioned it. Chase mentioned it. Wells Fargo mentioned it. Bank of America mentioned it. And now Deutsche Bank mentioned it. Why is the New York Times saying everyone should be moving into gold if they want growth? And when they say gold, they mean gold and silver. And when we come back from our break, I'm going to talk about something about silver that's very important. You should have physical silver in your IRA. If you don't, I'll make that happen for you. And go to kennysgoldquiz.com or call my friends at Golden Crest Metals. 888-406-6222. 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Okay. The reason I'm going to talk about silver when we come back, there's a lot of new information about silver. That the prediction for silver, and you've heard me say this before, is that it's going to triple. Bank of America said 350. I don't think it'll go that high this year. 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Chase is saying 275. I believe it. 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Okay? So, call me here, 888-961-0222. I'm Kenny Michaels. 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We're going to take a quick break. We'll be right back.

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2: I'm Dan Loney with Your Money Now. Amazon is starting ultra-fast deliveries, which will get packages to consumers in 30 minutes or less in a variety of cities around the country. The service was piloted last December and will now be expanded to Austin, Texas, Denver, Minneapolis, and Phoenix. It will also expand its operations in Seattle, Philadelphia, Dallas, and Atlanta. Known as Amazon Now, it wants to bring the service to tens of millions of customers by the end of the year. eBay has rejected the takeover bid by GameStop, which amounted to $56 billion. The e-commerce site had doubts over the financing of the deal, while also touching on its own turnaround efforts. There have been concerns since the announcement that the $12 billion video game retailer would not be able to close the deal. Wall Street stocks are lower across the board, with NASDAQ furthest into the red, down by more than 400 points. The Dow Industrials and the S&P 500 slightly in the red. That's Your Money Now.
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4: With SRN News, I'm Bob Agnew in Washington. President Trump set to leave for Beijing for high-stakes talks with President Xi Jinping. The U.S. has been trying to persuade China to use its influence over Iran to reopen the Strait of Hormuz. China is a major buyer of Iranian oil and insists it wants the war to end, even as the U.S. accuses Chinese firms of actually helping Iran's military. Amazon is opening store-sized delivery hubs in dozens of cities around the country to get some products to customers in as fast as 30 minutes or less. The e-commerce titan's ultra-fast Amazon Now service first launched in India last year, and Amazon says it's now also available in five other countries and expanding here in the U.S. The model of cargo plane that crashed in Kentucky last fall after an engine fell off a UPS jet during takeoff has resumed operations, the FAA approving Boeing's proposed fix for the workhorse MD-11.
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7: Okay, we are back. I'm Kenny Michaels. This is Striking Gold. Welcome back to the show. The number to get me live, 888-961-0222. Again, 888-961-0222. Okay? You can also go to kennysgoldquiz.com. You can watch me live on YouTube doing this show. Go to YouTube, type in Striking Gold with Kenny Michaels, and you can watch me do this show live. All right. So I want to talk about silver for a little bit. You know, Robert Kiyosaki, you know who that is, the author of Rich Dad, Poor Dad, has said many times everyone should have physical silver in their retirement account. China, as you know, as of January 1st of this year, has restricted export of silver to the United States. It means we have less now. Silver has become the number one most wanted and desired commodity in the world. But there's less of it. So what that means is that solar is begging for silver. Electric car, Tesla, as an example, is begging for silver. Southern California Edison is trying to get their hands on silver. AI development is begging for more silver. But yet, there's a lack of it and a lack of mining it. When your financial advisor tries to put you in SLV, which is silver stock, it's mining stock, you're going to lose money. A lot of money. Because they're having trouble mining it. So that means there's a low supply of silver, but a huge demand. And so the price of silver is on its way. The price of silver is going up, up, up. And so moving it, there's more manufacturing uses for silver than there is gold. Now, I'm not telling you to go 100% silver. I don't believe in that. I believe in diversifying your metals. You should do half gold, half silver. That way you maximize growth. Because sometimes silver is quiet and gold shows its roaring lion head. And then there's other times gold's like, hey, I'm taking a break, little brother. You roar your head and silver goes crazy. So when you move a retirement account, an IRA, a 401k, a 403b, a TSP, a 457a, an annuity. Annuities suck, by the way. I'll get into that in a minute. When you move a retirement account into physical gold and silver and you call Golden Crest Metals at the 888-406-6222 or go to kennysgoldquiz.com, I'm going to put you in 50-50. Half gold, half silver. That way you maximize growth. Bloomberg is reporting that China silver imports have now hit record highs. Import means they bring in silver. Export means it goes out. China is not a good share. Right? When we were in kinder care and we were in kindergarten and first grade, we were taught to be a good sharer. Right? We share things with our fellow classmates. Okay? China is not a good sharer. They don't like to share. They like to hoard. And why are their silver imports going up like crazy to record highs? Because, I'll tell you why. The demand for silver is off the charts. That's why you're hearing Bank of America is calling for record numbers. Goldman Sachs, all these big financial companies are calling for silver with record numbers. So, the outlook for silver is fabulous. Put it in your IRA, not the stock. Don't put silver stock. You'll lose money in silver stock. Okay? You'll lose money in silver stock. Because the demand for manufacturing isn't the stock. It's the physical metal. Let's get physical. 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You want the physical metal. Okay, so, absolutely, get your retirement account moved over into gold and silver. Make sure half of that investment is silver, and we'll put the other half in gold. Makes sense, gives you maximum growth. 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Okay, all right, the number to get me live here, 888-961-0222. That's the number to get me live. I'm Kenny Michaels. This is Striking Gold. We got a caller. We're going to go to line two. We'll talk to Austin. He's in Palm Desert. I think that's Palm Desert, California, I think. Austin, welcome to the show.
3: Austin? Yes, good morning. Can you hear me?
7: I can hear you now. Yes, I can. Is this Austin from Palm Desert, California?
3: Yes. I just want to let you know that we were swindled to a gold, reputable gold company. We bought over $240,000 in gold and silver. They gave us gold, coins, silver coins. We put it in our personal safe in our house. We found out later the gold was worth a quarter of what the value they said it was. The silver was even less.
7: And so I want to, and I'm not, again, I'm gonna say this. That absolutely irritates the hell out of me. And I'll tell you why, Austin. This was my point earlier in the show. It doesn't matter how long someone's been in business. What matters is their business practices. That's what matters. You started this call by saying, which I love, it was supposed to be a reputable gold company. Now, when people buy gold and silver, I always say, do your homework. Go to the Better Business Bureau. Type their name in. When their profile comes up, click where it says complaints. And read the damn complaints. Because a lot of these gold companies that are supposedly big names that have been around are ripping off seniors. Do not judge a gold company by their name, by how long they've been in business, and even if some famous actor promotes them, means nothing. The famous actor is paid to say they're good. You, the consumer, have to do your homework. Now, I'm disgusted by the fact that you were ripped off. But I have something to say about that, Austin, and here's what I want to tell you. If I go to an auto mechanic and he rips me off, it doesn't mean all auto mechanics are bad. It means that one's bad. If I buy a bag of apples and one apple has a worm, doesn't mean all the apples have worms. Yes, it's true, Austin, that when a company does that to someone like you, it puts a black eye on the industry. No question. No question. And I'm hoping I can help you to fix whatever happened to you, and I'm going to go out of my way to try to help you guys. But that's why before I tell you to call a company, I do my homework. I vet the company. I know just about every company in the gold industry. And if you went online right now to the Better Business Bureau and you pulled up some of the biggest names where you've got actors promoting them, and you when their profile comes up and you click complaints, you'll be blown away by how bad it is. But people are more lured by the actor, right? We've seen them all on TV. Turn on Fox News. There's an ad for gold every hour. There's a famous person. It doesn't mean the company's good. And here's my question. I wonder if that famous person did their homework on the company they're promoting, and would they still promote that company with the bad reputation they have? And if they do, then I got no respect for that famous person either, because he's okay with seniors being ripped off. I'm not. Period. So, Austin, here's my advice. Do you have those medals now?
3: No, we went to a gold dealer here in Palm Springs and sold them.
7: Okay. Okay.
3: We lost $176,000. Now, can you not cut me off this time? We went through all that you just said. We investigated. We did all those things. When the original order came with the gold and silver, it came with a contract that was not signed on anywhere on it. And the interest rate that they said they were implying was not on the original contract. We went through all that. We've gone through the government. We've had the Better Business Bureau involved. It's under investigation now, and all we get is nothing.
7: Okay, so let me share.
3: $176,000.
7: I understand. So let me share something with you. I have an announcement to make, and I'm glad you're on this call. This week, I found out one of the largest gold companies in the country, located in Los Angeles, in Southern California, is being investigated right now by the FTC and the CFTC. They're being investigated right now for charging more than they disclose to the customer. It's one of the most popular gold companies that's currently under investigation. Another large one had their rating completely pulled from the Better Business Bureau because of the amount of complaints the Better Business Bureau was getting. And these are two companies who have been around forever. That's the point I'm making, is the business practices by which these companies operate disgust me, because they're going after seniors' money. Now, here's what I'm going to tell you. You said you did all that. When you went to the Better Business Bureau, did you go to the Better Business Bureau to check this company out before you bought from them?
3: Yes. And we also investigated, went online for complaints. We did all the things you have mentioned.
7: So here's my question then. If you went online, did they have complaints?
3: It's not covering us now.
7: I didn't hear you. Say that again.
3: Could reach, as far as we could investigate, they were not. They were, like you say, and I believe it is the company that is being investigated, because I am making sure it's being investigated. Is there a current investigation as we speak?
7: Good.
3: But they can only go so fast and so much.
7: That's right.
3: We will never see that money again.
7: Well,
3: I want to let you know that the people that work at these companies, they get shut down and they wait long enough to turn around, change their name, and open up as another reputable gold dealer.
7: Yeah. So that's a good point. I don't agree that you may not see your money. That comment I don't agree with, because if the investigation goes the way it should go, they're going to have to make some type of restitution to you people. And if they don't, or the investigation doesn't go that way, shame on the government for not doing their job. Shame on them. But it is very important that when people buy gold and silver and they put it in their IRA or they use cash to buy precious metals, you said something that about the contract came to you unsigned. If the contract is not signed by you, or the contract is not, you know, issued by them, you don't buy from them. And if in that contract it does not have their buyback policy, and it doesn't have their some companies mark up quite a bit. If it doesn't have their markup, don't buy from them. What I love about Golden Crest Metals, very simple. Very simple business practice. Buy wholesale, sell retail, that's it. Love that. Love that. And their buyback is in their contract, in their agreement. So there's no verbal he said, she said. There's none of that. So I am disgusted this happened to you, Austin. And my telephone screener has your number. Came it up on the caller ID. And you'll be hearing from me this week. I'm going to see what I can do to go out of my way to help you. Okay?
3: Yeah, I have one more moment.
7: Go ahead, Austin.
3: Just one more thing. We were cautious, very cautious. The problem is my other half, who is turning 90 in August, is the person who was being in charge of this, and I was leaving it in charge of him. You can't do that, women. Watch everything that's going on, because they did every communication was done over the phone. There was no email. There were no texts involved in any of the conversations of point of sale.
7: And you bring up a great point. And I'm gonna have to disconnect you because I have a show to finish. But you bring up a great point. When I get on the phone to help people move retirement accounts or cash from the bank or their retirement accounts into gold, I love talking to both husband and wife. I want them both on the call with me. Number one, each one's got different questions. I want them both on board. Even though the husband may say, well, it's my IRA, not hers. I understand that, but you do have to live with her. You don't want to sleep on the couch. I stress that when people call me to move retirement accounts, I really want, if you're married, I want both of you on the call with me. I want to educate both, not just one. So, Austin, I agree with you 100%. Thank you for that. All right, the number to get me live, 888-961-0222. Ladies and gentlemen, that is why when I vet gold companies, I do the work for you. 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When you answer the two questions, you'll see how good looking I am. I am the Brad Pitt of precious metals. It has already been determined. I have been voted, listen to this, ladies and gentlemen, on a side note, I have been voted the best looking precious metals guy in the country. I got 3 votes. Okay, my wife, my grandson, and my engineer, Eric, who works here at the studio. 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I'm Kenny Michaels. This is Striking Gold. Thank you for making us a part of your day. God bless. We'll see you next week. Bye-bye.

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3: I'm Dan Loney with Your Money Now. Amazon is starting ultra-fast deliveries, which will get packages to consumers in 30 minutes or less in a variety of cities around the country. The service was piloted last December and will now be expanded to Austin, Texas, Denver, Minneapolis, and Phoenix. It will also expand its operations in Seattle, Philadelphia, Dallas, and Atlanta. Known as Amazon Now, it wants to bring the service to tens of millions of customers by the end of the year. eBay has rejected the takeover bid by GameStop, which amounted to $56 billion. The e-commerce site had doubts over the financing of the deal, while also touching on its own turnaround efforts. There have been concerns since the announcement that the $12 billion video game retailer would not be able to close the deal. Wall Street stocks are lower across the board, with NASDAQ furthest into the red, down by more than 400 points. The Dow Industrials and the S&P 500 slightly in the red. That's Your Money Now.
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10: Breaking news at Town Hall. I'm Bob Agnew in Washington. Defense Secretary Hegseth faced some sharp questions today during a House Appropriations Subcommittee hearing. Ranking member, Democrat, Betty McCollum, says she worries about the military's diminishing weapon stocks.
11: We are still waiting for the information. We've asked several times for a complete update on munition levels, and it has not been provided.
10: Hegseth pushed back on the assertion from both Democrats and some Republicans that Iran war is depleting critical U.S. stockpiles.
12: I take issue with the characterization that munitions are depleted in a public forum. That's not true. And ultimately, we have all the munitions needed to execute what we need to execute, and we're going to ensure that we supercharge that going into the future.
10: President Trump preparing to depart for Beijing. He'll have high-stakes talks with President Xi Jinping. The U.S. has been trying to persuade China to use its influence over Iran to reopen the Strait of Hormuz. Prosecutors have filed criminal charges against the operator of the ship that crashed into Baltimore's Francis Scott Key Bridge back in 2024. FBI special agent in charge, Jimmy Paul, says it should never have happened.
13: The bridge was struck and collapsed because those who were responsible for the ship's operation deliberately cut corners at the expense of safety.
10: New bridge expected to open to traffic in 2030. U.S. stocks have been lower in early trading.

0: in the bond market. Damian Troisi, New York.
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5: I'm Maria Bartiromo, and this is the Fox Business Report. The major averages are lower in afternoon trading, with shares of some of the hottest chip stocks over the past month tumbling as the tech trade pulls back from record levels. Following CPI data that showed that April inflation surged to 3.8% on an annual basis, driven by a spike in gas prices. The hot CPI reading supports higher for longer interest rates. AI-fueled momentum is cooling, with the Magnificent Seven big cap tech stocks mostly lower, led by Tesla and Amazon. However, shares of Apple are up 0.5%. And on track for a record close. Shares of Intel are sinking nearly 9%, and other semiconductor companies are pulling back after a Monday rally that sent many of them to record highs. Investors might just be taking profits. And airline stocks are losing altitude today as the price of oil spikes. That's your Fox Business Report. I'm Hillary Barsky, invested in you.
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9: Good afternoon, fellow investors, and welcome back to another week of Invest Talk. This is our Monday, May 11th, 2026 edition of Invest Talk, and a lot to discuss to start this week. Obviously, a lot of headlines around the Iran conflict and volatility amongst different sectors, different asset classes. The AI trade in some ways is helping certain sectors, in other ways it's hurting other sectors, and we are going to unpack all of it on today's show. We're going to talk about as much as we can while also mainly answering your finance investment questions. That's what this show is mainly about. I can sit here and talk about whatever's on my mind, but I need to know what is on yours. And when you call in, ask your question, you're not only helping yourself, you're probably helping some other Invest Talk listener as well, because I've been doing this for a long time. I've been doing the podcast now for almost 20 years. So I've seen it all, and I do see similar questions. So, once again, you call, you are helping you and the rest of the Invest Talk community. 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And as you know, probably know, we wrapped up our latest Invest Talk Wealth webinar last Wednesday. Topic was about inflation, and it will soon be up on our Invest Talk YouTube channel. So make sure you check that out this week. Now, in just a bit, we'll talk about today's market performance and run down the show topics. But as usual, we'll tackle this first caller question now.
10: Hey, guys. I was looking at Venture Global stock ticker VG, Victor G. I just wanted to see what you guys thought, trying to get into the LNG space, and was hoping I could take a position here soon, but wanted to see if you guys thought it made sense. Thanks.
9: Right, looking at Venture Global, VG is the symbol, and as the caller asked, or said, they

0: operate liquefied natural gas export facilities. And here's my issue, is near term, they're definitely making more money, expected to make all-time high of $1.33 this year. But that's in context to what's going on in the Middle East. How long is that conflict going to drag on? Do you want to buy into something that's earning this much simply based on a conflict that likely has a finite timeline? My simple answer is not really. Because next year earnings are supposed to fall back to 62 cents. And it's at $11.62 right now. So roughly 20 times forward looking earnings, which frankly is kind of expensive. I would look past this year because that's what you're looking at. This is a flash in the pan. You want to know what the long term earnings durability is. And 20 times that level is, frankly, not cheap. Free cash flow remains negative. You have a lot of debt on its balance sheet. It's a very capital-intensive business. And the technicals are just so-so, actually. Yeah, it's rallied since the beginning of the year from around $5 or $6 to a high recently around 17 and change, but it's pulled back to 11.62. That momentum's not that great. It's kind of lost all the momentum over the last couple of weeks. So I think you're chasing headlines, chasing something that just doesn't have durability. So I would be a no on VG Venture Global. Now, we have a lot of ground to cover over the next 45 minutes or so, and time permitting, we'll plan to get to all of it. And the market has been hot. But is this where investors get hurt? We'll talk about how higher inflation, higher interest rates, and housing could all be flashing a stay disciplined mindset. So we'll dig into that story and much, much more, including AI, not just AI infrastructure. That's a common story right now. But what about AI when it comes to investment advice? Talk about what it kind of spits out once you talk to it and how that compares with a professional. And a corollary to that is the AI spending spree. We have a new round of earnings from Q1, and updated guidance on CapEx spend, cash flow generation, free cash flow generation, stock buybacks, all of that. So how has this tech industry revolution transformed the financials of these big companies? We'll dig into that. And if we have time, how companies are using AI to make workers do more, not necessarily fire them. And I think that's the low-hanging fruit for most businesses right now. And why you're in this low-hire, low-fire environment. I think it's a big reason. So we'll dig into that story as well. We also have questions about KLA-Tencor and the TJX Corporation, TJX Company, TJ Maxx, as well as some questions that came in via the comment section over on the InvestTalk YouTube channel as well. 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
0: Let's go take a look at the market today. It was a very interesting day overall. The market was higher despite what looks to be a continued impasse between the United States and Iran when it comes to some sort of peace negotiation. President Trump called Iran's latest peace proposal unacceptable, but the market didn't care. Oil prices were up, but so were equities. NASDAQ up 0.1% on the day, S&P up about 0.2% on the day, same with the Dow. Mid-cap growth certainly did the best. It was a very mixed day overall. You had some of the big tech names like Google, Microsoft, Meta, Amazon all down on the day. Same with Apple slightly. NVIDIA up 2%, Tesla up about 4%. And then you had more red out of the financials. Names like Wells Fargo down almost 3%, Bank of America down 1.5%. So some weakness there. Consumer staples, Pepsi down 3.3% on the day. But energy, as you would imagine, up. Exxon up 3.5% on the day. Product manufacturing, so the industrial space, Applied Materials, Caterpillar, continued strength out of the AI data infrastructure ecosystem that continues to power the market higher. You had names like Qualcomm up about 8% on the day. Memory producers like Western Digital up 7.5% on the day. So continued strength on that side. Now, when you look at the recent notes from Citadel, only 22% of the S&P 500 names have outperformed the index over the past 30 days. So very, very narrow rally that you've seen lately. This is a 30-year low. Okay, that over a 30-day period, that only 22% are outperforming the market. That's down from 65% of the market in February was outperforming the broader index. And they noted that 28 of the 503 names in the S&P account for 50% of the recent returns. Citadel also noted that net retail equity buying last week in the 98th percentile of weekly flows since 2019. So this is certainly being chased by the retail investor. And momentum indicators are pushing up to extreme historical percentiles, meaning that market is very, very overbought. Now on the economic front, existing home sales increased 0.2% month over month, a bit better than consensus. Actually, bit lower than consensus. Apologize. So you're seeing a kind of steady housing market. That's kind of what I'm expecting for a long period of time, which is from a transaction standpoint, kind of hanging out. This 4 million annualized mark is probably where we'll be, plus or minus, you know, a couple hundred thousand, a few hundred thousand. But prices will stagnate and probably go lower in a lot of markets over time. Now, right now, prices continue to march modestly higher, up 0.9% year over year. So call it flattish in aggregate. Some markets gaining nicely, other markets in negative territory. CPI is due tomorrow. That's the big news here, is what's going to happen with inflation. What do the inflation readings look like? And how does that feed into overall Fed policy? Treasuries were a bit or up on the day. Treasuries were down on the day with the yields up about 3 to 6 basis points across the curve. Dollar index up 0.1%. Gold finished fractionally lower. Bitcoin up 2.3% on the day. WTI ended up 2.8% on the day. Silver was the strong performer on the day. Let's go talk to Sammy in San Francisco. Let's talk about Netflix.
2: Hey, Justin. Thanks for taking my call. So I have been picking up Netflix for the last 6 months or so. I think my highest point was 106. Then I picked up some more at 95 and picked up some more around 84, 85. What do you recommend now, given where we're at today and based on the earnings? This was obviously prior to their earnings, recent earnings. What's your recommendation now for someone like me?
0: Well, I still think this is in correction mode. Long term, I think you'll be in a good place, but in near term, the momentum is certainly down. Yes, it had the bounce from February until just a few weeks ago, but it started to roll over in earnest. And to me, the next major support level isn't down until about 60. And if you look at the momentum of earnings and revenue, it is all decelerating into the single digit level. 2024, earnings are up 65%. Revenues are up 15%. But next year, earnings are supposed to decelerate to only up 8% and revenue up 12%. So I think what you're seeing is multiple contraction. The way I would play this is actually be selling puts lower, because I do think we're headed for lower prices, and we want to be paid to wait and pick up those shares at lower prices, probably first around 75, and then if it goes all the way to 60, that's where I'd really want to pick up Netflix. Thanks for the call. We're going to head into our first major break of the day. So give me a call now at 888-99-CHART.

0: I'm Dan Loney with Your Money Now. Swiss sneaker company On posted a beat on the top and bottom line during its first quarter of 2026, but its direct-to-consumer revenue fell short of cast. Even with that, the company is raising its profitability outlook and reiterating its 2026 sales growth forecast. On reported double-digit sales growth in China. Wall Street is mixed right now. The Dow Industrial Average up slightly, but the NASDAQ is down more than 300 points, or 1.3%. Partly because of a higher inflation report today. That inflation report, the Consumer Price Index, or CPI, was running hotter than expected in April and at a 3.8% clip year over year, the highest since May of 2023. The monthly gain was 0.6%. Stripping out food and energy, the core CPI saw gains of 0.4% for the month and 2.8% for the year.
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7: Hi there, Duncan from New York. Thank you for all that you do. I'm actually looking into stock ticker KLAC, KLA Corporation. It deals with the semiconductors and semiconductor equipment. I'm just looking to get your thoughts about it, what it seems like. It has great return on equity and return on assets. And it also seems like it has like a moat too. And when you look at the technicals, it's just been going up. Now, I know that I might be too late, but, you know, this would actually go in my Roth IRA. It looks like this will have a long moat in the semiconductor space, and would like to add a partial position now and maybe another position later. So thank you for all that you do, and have a great day. Bye.
8: We're looking at KLA Corporation. It used to be called KLA Tencor. Now it's just KLA. It's been on a run, along with the other large chip manufacturers, which we own one of their competitors. So we like the space. It's just, this is second on the list within the large chip equipment manufacturers. There we go. And we generally like these names over the actual chip manufacturers, usually. It's not always the case. You don't want to be dogmatic about it, but certainly there, as the caller said, there, profitability, return on equity, tends to be very high, which you want to find, you want to see. Return on invested capital, 42%. Certainly like that. Now, that is the highest it's kind of been in a while, so is it over-earning right now, potentially? But it is, has a good business, good cash flow, $4 billion in free cash flow, pretty much no debt. It's taking that cash. It's paying out a little bit of a dividend. It's buying back shares. It's doing all good things with its cash. And earnings are expected to go to $50 per share next year, from 37 this year and 33 last year and 23 and change the year before. So big move, over doubling of earnings in just 3 years. But it is trading for about $1,845 per share. So even on forward-looking earnings of 50, you're talking about, what's that, 30, mid to high 30s, sometimes forward-looking multiple. Not cheap. So what you're getting here is good momentum, a very good business, still a somewhat cyclical business, but a good business. And so you need to have a longer term time horizon, because the biggest downside here is that it's not cheap, even based on those forward looking earnings. So while momentum is good now, probably a point in the next 12 to 18 months where momentum's not that great. You get a broader pullback. To me, that's a better time to be adding to this for a long term play. That's what I would be waiting for, because like I said, this is a cyclical business that right now is priced to perfection. What we know about cyclical businesses is that that cyclicality comes back and makes everything look not quite as rosy. The market will punish it for that. The hedge funds will dump it because the momentum is no longer positive. The retail investor will dump their shares because they tend to have weak hands as well. And then that is the time when it looks to be attractive. Right now, to me, it's just a momentum play, not a long-term entry point. Although you may do fine long-term because, as you said, and I just said, it's a good business. Now let's talk a little bit about AI and investing. And there's some recent studies that basically turned the market loose, or turned AI loose on trading as well as giving financial advice. So let's start off with the financial advice side. It's really easy to open up ChatGPT or Claude or whatever, Gemini, and ask it a bunch of questions, create a portfolio, etc. But is it helpful, or is it going to, or it will give you advice that's misguided? Is it a substitute for a licensed professional? And here was the test. Basically gave the instructions of, you are a fiduciary financial advisor tasked with managing my long-term investment portfolio for the next month. Here's my age profile, primary goals of growth, long-term time horizon, 3 out of 5 risk tolerance, and $1 million. And it's a taxable account. What should you do? And it gave the advice of 50% equities, looking at VTI, Qs, VIG, international equities, fixed income, REITs, and cash. But the problem started with it didn't give the recommendation that corresponded with the amount of cash that it wanted to hold. So it ignored certain instructions. And this is one of the problems with the outputs here is, remember, they hallucinate. They make mistakes, even though they say it with a lot of authority. And that's the biggest issue with AI. So after the break, I'll pick this up, and then we'll get to our main focus point. Now, the next Invest Talk, we'll look into this story. Gold price forecast 2026. Safe haven or victim of rate uncertainty?
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9: kdow.biz. With SRN News, I'm Bob Agnew in Washington. President Trump is on his way to Beijing for high-stakes talks with President Xi Jinping. The U.S. has been trying to persuade China to use its influence over Iran to reopen the Strait of Hormuz. China is a major buyer of Iranian oil and insists it would like to see the war come to an end, even though the U.S. is accusing Chinese firms of aiding Iran's military. House Secretary of, Defense Secretary Pete Hegseth faced House hearings today. During those Appropriations Subcommittee hearings, he was questioned about the alleged depletion of U.S. war stockpiles over the war in Iran. He pushed back and said it's simply not true that the administration has a plan to keep the U.S. strong moving forward. Prosecutors have filed criminal charges against the operator of the ship that crashed into Baltimore's Francis Scott Key Bridge, leading to the deaths of six workers back in 2024. This is SRN News.
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8: Now, before the break, I talked a bit about turning to AI for investment advice. And I started off saying basically gave a pretty generic portfolio breakdown using, you know, index ETFs, but it ignored certain directions. And so it shows you that you have to double check its work, like most AI output. Now, that's not really an issue, except for when you have it help you with adjusting to headlines, for example. What about asking it to navigate the war in Iran? What should you do? Well, first off, it suggested trimming international stocks and adding what's called a hedge sleeve. And that sounds great in practice, but it was the same advice that was given when asking help to deal with potential government shutdown back in the fall. And it suggested using options at a time when a professional would tell you probably not, after the market had already moved, when options were already expensive. And the advice was similar when the trade war happened last year. Back then, it also said you should buy defensive stocks like Lockheed Martin. That would outperform. Well, since then, this was in October, since then, Lockheed Martin was up 5.5% and S&P was up about 8%. So it lagged the overall market. And then it asked about leveraged ETFs, and it gave your boilerplate warning about how they're dangerous, laid out the risks. But then it said that it would identify ETFs that might make sense in the right situation. And then it identified three and asked if it wanted, if it wanted to help you figure out which ones to use, despite the warnings. And the biggest issue, I think, with all AI in a lot of capacities, when you're trying to give it, get advice, is that a lot of times it will tell you what you want to hear. It will confirm your bias. It won't be that true sounding board that will keep you away from harm. So that's a clear indication that AI is good for helping you understand concepts, helping you explain things in the market, like what a leveraged ETF is. But when it comes to the brass tacks of actually putting money to work, not really a great tool. And that's confirmed by another set of studies around running actual strategies. There have been multiple attempts at this. Alpha Arena, which is a tech startup, pitted 8 major frontier systems against each other, like Anthropic's Claude, Google's Gemini, OpenAI, ChatGPT, Elon Musk's Grok, and 4 others. Gave them $10,000. As a whole, portfolio lost money. Only 6 of the 32, so it allowed them to run, each of the 8 to run 4 times. Only 6 times of the 32 did they actually make money. Pretty crazy, right? So clearly they're not set up to run real money. You need a human. Now, LLMs are good for something like doing research, finding and employing the direct, correct tools to use. But often, if they're left to their own devices, they trade too much, incorrectly size their positions. And they mistime their trades as well. So this is the clear takeaway right now. Now, this could change. But like most things in the world in AI, it's all about them being great tools to help, to augment some work that you would have to do that might take a lot longer. But it still takes a human being to parse through it and actually find the real value. AI will not do it on its own. It's just an assistant. Now let's go answer a voicemail question next.
12: I have a question about Bevon Energy, ticker symbol B as in Dr., V as in Victor, N as in Nancy. I do have a small position and not sure if it's a good entry point and the other fundamentals are strong. If you can give me your expert opinion, that would be great. Thank you once again. I will listen your answer on the podcast. Thanks. Bye-bye.
8: Are looking at Devon Energy, DVN is the symbol. Earnings this year associate up 39% to $5.46 and then be flat next year. It's in an uptrend like most oil stocks. It's pulled back recently, and to me, this is an entry point if you're trying to add oil in general. And Devon Energy is a very strong quality shale name. It operates in the Delaware Basin, Eagle Ford Shale, Barnett Shale regions. Produces oil and natural gas. $54 billion market cap, very little debt, like that. And once again, earnings are expected to continue to rise. But a lot of this does have to do, at least in the short term, of what happens in the Middle East. I'm in the belief, and you saw another headline today, that this is going to continue to drag until there's a real break. Talking about oil at 150 or higher, that's probably where the economy truly can't handle it. Right now, it's a nuisance, it's an annoyance, it's a drag a bit on consumer spending, but most of the consumer spending comes from the top 20-30% of the wage earners anyway, who can afford another $100-$150 a month and to fill up their tank. So it matters, but it doesn't matter as much as most people think. And so that could be a break. It could be another supply chain break, something around helium or aluminum or copper or urea that goes into fertilizer. These are all potential breakpoints where, okay, I think of it like COVID. Remember COVID? People were talking about it. Things were kind of bad in China, but nobody really thought it would hit the United States, or, you know, the market was kind of whistling past the graveyard on that. And then Tom Hanks got COVID. Rudy Gobert, the NBA, got COVID, so they shut down the NBA. And then it kind of snowballed from there. And the world kind of shut down, right? I'm not saying the world's going to shut down. I'm just saying there's going to be a wake-up call that's going to push the United States into a more conciliatory posture where they're likely to give in to some degree. It's pretty clear that the IRGC and the current Iranian government, they're pretty dug in. This is the most bargaining power they've had in decades. They're taking over the undersea cables and kind of holding them hostage. When I say that, the undersea internet cables that connects to Europe, to Asia, etc. Which to me is in some ways a bigger bargaining chip than closing the Straits of Hormuz. But it's clear that it's unlikely to resolve, I think, in a time frame that the market is kind of pricing in. So in that case, I do think oil prices and energy companies continue to go up. So I would probably be a buyer of Devon on this pullback. Now, my main focus point is about this hot market and kind of connects to what we just talked about. You know, stocks are pushing higher. We know that, but it's very narrow. Tomorrow we get CPI. March CPI came in at 0.9% month over month, the largest increase since June of 2022. Annualized inflation up to 3.3% will likely go higher once we get the April numbers. But despite that, despite what's going on in the Middle East, momentum in the markets is still strong. But are we at a point where enough investors are offsides? You could certainly argue it both ways. The bullish view is earnings are good. Earnings have been very good. Q1 earnings are coming in very strong. Companies beating expectations across sectors. So even though the ISM Manufacturing Prices Index is at the highest level since April 2022, because of tariffs, because of energy cost pass-through, all of that, it's not hurting profits. In In fact, profit guidance is at the highest level it's been all year. But then there are the concerns, like inflation, private credit issues, job displacement fears around AI. So is the earnings growth strong enough to overwhelm these risks? Or are investors getting too comfortable? That is the big question. So let's talk about it. Gasoline prices are up 21% since March. The broader energy index is up 10.9%. This is part of the CPI calculation. If you strip out food and energy, it rose 0.2%. Only 2.6% year over year. Not bad. But we know eventually that will feed through to services. It will feed through to physical goods. And so inflation is headed higher. We know that will squeeze the consumer. But most importantly, for markets, it has to do with the Fed. Right now, there's about an even chance that they'll raise or lower rates now in year end. We know Scott Bessent is going to be pushed by the president to cut rates. And you have one Fed member that is aggressively trying to cut rates, Stephen Marin. He was one of the dissenters in the latest FOMC meeting, but three of the four, actually said, no, we should not have an easing bias. We should have a neutral bias. And if you start with a neutral bias and you see inflation accelerating, what are you going to likely move to? A more hawkish bias? Probably. And so to me, that is the real question. What is this battle going to look like? Because what you see here is if the Fed does nothing and rates rise, if inflation rises, which it is, and rates stay roughly the same, you now have deeper and deeper negative real yields. If the Fed's at 3.5 to 3.75 and the inflation surge is the 4.5%. Guess what you have? You have negative real yields. And when you have negative real yields, what do investors do? They go and chase higher yields. They go and buy equities. They go and buy corporate bonds. They go and buy risk assets. But do we get to a point where we get a 4.5% inflation print or maybe a 5% inflation print? Does that precipitate a more hawkish Fed? No matter what Stephen Marin says, no matter what Kevin Warsh says. But the other Fed members say, no, we can't sit here and watch inflation spiral higher. We need to hike rates. To me, that is the biggest risk in markets right now. That would turn this positive sentiment on its head. Where financial conditions would tighten to a degree where you're no longer seeing continued grinding to new highs and V bottoms. What you get is something more similar to 2022. Remember then? That's where the Fed aggressively hiked rates to reduce inflation. That is the biggest risk in markets right now. So despite the market being hot, you have to watch out for that. That's where you could see a market pivot. Until then, hey, probably new highs and continue V bottoms.
0: I'm Dan Loney with Your Money Now. Wall Street stocks are mixed after a hotter-than-expected inflation report today. The Dow Industrial's up slightly. The Nasdaq is down more than 300 points. Inside of that inflation report showed the rate of inflation up 3.8% is the fact that the real average hourly earnings are down 0.3% year over year. And that means that negative wages are settling into the economy and that people's living standards are in decline. A report by the Financial Times said that Nelson Peltz's Trian Fund Management may be looking to take over fast food chain Wendy's and take the company private. Shares of Wendy's are up 17% today. The average age of someone defaulting on a student loan is nearly 40 years of age, according to new data by the Federal Reserve Bank of New York. Borrowers age 50 and older now are at a higher risk of default than younger borrowers. An estimated 3.5 million people defaulted on a student loan between October and March. That's Your Money Now.
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25: Hi, this is Dan from Walnut Creek. Thanks for taking my call. I had a question about TJ Maxx. Stock symbol TJX. Return on equity looks really good, but its forward PE is still pretty high, close to 30. And its free cash flow compared to its total outstanding debt, it's the debt is like about almost three times as much. And it's been on a downtrend lately. And I was curious to know what your thoughts are on this stock. Thanks very much. Bye.
8: Looking at TJX, a name that we do own for clients in one of our strategies. We've owned it for a while. It has had a bit of a pullback as of late, peaked around 165 or so, now we're at 148. So not a dramatic pullback, but for a name that tends to consistently grind higher, that is notable, shall we say. Now they have about $5 billion in free cash flow. On a market cap of, where are we? $170 billion. It's not a huge free cash flow yield, but consistent. Return on equity, 60%. Return on invested capital, 25%. Both very, very good numbers. Very little debt on its balance sheet. And it's a serial buyer back of shares. Is that how you say it? 10 years ago, it had 1.3 billion shares outstanding. Now it has about 1.1 billion shares outstanding. So the more it goes down, actually, you know, the better it is. Like, more shares they can buy. Now, does this need potentially a broader pullback into the low 130s? I think maybe this reset sentiment. I think that would be fine. But it's always going to trade at a bit of a premium because it's just a consistent performer. Through good and bad economies, they do well. And in a K-shaped economy, they do even better. Why? Because this is for the lower-end consumer, the bargain hunter. They buy excess inventory from the big guys, and they sell it for cheap. They've been doing that for years, and they know how to make good money out of it. And so, yeah, we would buy it. Is there some more weakness in the near term? Potentially, but we'd be a buyer in any weakness. Let's talk about free cash flow, mainly big tech's free cash flow and their CapEx, $725 billion in AI investment over the past number of years. That is starting to strain some of their finances. Talking about Amazon, Alphabet, Microsoft, and Meta mainly. Free cash flow are expected to fall to roughly $4 billion in the third quarter for all four of those names combined, down from $45 billion in each quarter since the COVID-19 pandemic started 6 years ago. Their full year free cash flow guidance is at its lowest level since 2014, when their revenues were about a seventh of the current size. These companies are rapidly transforming from a very asset light business to a very asset intensive business, where they are the world's biggest investor in physical infrastructure. Why is this important? Because free cash flow tends to be a good measure of how much money these companies have left over to do things like service debt or return capital to shareholders through dividends or stock buybacks. And for years, they had a ton of cash. Like I said, $45 billion that they were mainly taking and buying back shares. Why? Because most of them have good balance sheets. They don't really have much debt. But now Amazon is expected to spend more cash than it generates this year. Meta will burn cash in the second half, as will Microsoft in at least one quarter. Now, Alphabet's full year free cash flow is expected to be positive, but to the lowest level in more than a decade. So what you're seeing here is these companies, and that's one of the reasons why earnings are going up, because they're opening up their balance sheet. They're opening up their spending to the rest of the economy as opposed to just buying back shares. So it's a boost to the overall economy. It's a boost to the companies that are helping with the AI data center infrastructure build out. They're catching up to the demand. The question is how sustainable it is for them and the rest of the market, frankly. We'll continue to watch that and see how their free cash flow evolves and their spending, most importantly, will evolve. Well, that about does it. 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
5: Breaking news at Town Hall. I'm Bob Agnew in Washington. President Trump now on his way to China for a meeting with President Xi Jinping.
6: President Donald Trump travels to Beijing this week, marking the first visit to China by a U.S. president in nearly a decade, the last one by Trump. As Trump and Chinese President Xi Jinping get ready to meet, both countries said that the relationship has been relatively stable, and they want to keep it that way. But there are still some issues unresolved. For example, trade tensions persist. And although it's possible there's going to be an extended truce, some experts think that the broader conflict is far from over.
5: And that is correspondent Edward Castillo reporting. The U.S. announcing that the United Arab Emirates received military help from Israel to help protect from Iran.
7: We've also heard from the U.S. ambassador to Israel, Mike Huckabee, the former Arkansas governor, who says that Israel deployed troops as well as Iron Dome batteries to the United Arab Emirates during the Iran war. This is the first public acknowledgement of Israeli forces deploying here in the UAE since 2020, when the UAE first had that diplomatic recognition deal with Israel. Now, Israel and the United Arab Emirates didn't acknowledge this, but the fact that it has come out from the U.S. ambassador in Tel Aviv at an event today suggests that this was a wink and a nod, sort of an authorized leak from both sides on that.
5: And that is correspondent John Gambrill reporting. The Senate has confirmed President Trump's nominee to chair the Federal Reserve. Here's Bernie Bennett.
9: The Senate confirmed Kevin Warsh's nomination to a 14-year term on the Federal Reserve Board of Governors on Tuesday, teeing up a final vote to make the ally of President Donald Trump the central bank's next chair. The 51-45 vote was largely along party lines, with Senator John Fetterman of Pennsylvania, the only Democrat to vote in favor of Warsh, a former Fed governor and Wall Street banker. Warsh's nomination to be the central bank's chair for a four-

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2: Even as Ukraine seeks millions and millions of dollars in foreign aid to help with this war against Russia, there's word now that Ukraine's President Vladimir Zelensky's former chief of staff has been named as a suspect in a money laundering scheme.
3: Two national agencies fighting corruption in Ukraine have named Ukrainian President Volodymyr Zelensky's former chief of staff as an official suspect in a major graft investigation. Andriy Yermak is suspected in an alleged $10.5 million money laundering scheme, the agencies announced on Monday. He was the country's lead negotiator in talks with the US and left during the scandal that has threatened Zelensky's government. Meanwhile, Zelensky has met with the CEO of Palantir Technologies, part of Ukraine's growing cooperation with the US defense sector, as a three-day U.S. brokered ceasefire that decreased the fighting but failed to stop it altogether ended Monday. I'm Charles Delevesma.
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9: I'm Liz Claman, and this is the Fox Business Report.
10: Stocks are falling in afternoon trading, with the tech-heavy Nasdaq tumbling as tech stocks retreat and as inflation picked up faster than expected in April. Investors are also concerned over the stalemate between the U.S. and Iran. Consumer prices climbed more than expected in April, hitting the highest level in 3 years as the Iranian war delivered higher gas prices. The consumer price index rising 0.6% on a monthly basis, up 0.4% for core CPI, excluding food and energy. CPI for the year ending in April rising 3.8%, up 2.8% for core CPI. And the Senate has confirmed Kevin Warsh to the Fed's Board of Governors, putting him on track to become Fed Chair after Jerome Powell's term ends on Friday. Oil prices are spiking, with West Texas Intermediate crude at over $101 a barrel. That's your Fox Business Report. I'm Hillary Barsky, invested in you.
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0: Paradox Now app. He's president of Gunderson Capital Management. 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
1: And welcome to the Tuesday. It is the Taco Tuesday edition of the Best Stocks Now show with professional money manager Bill Gunderson of Gunderson Capital Management. I'm here with Barry Kite, our chartered financial analyst. And oil up, market down. It's as simple as that. That's been the equation here recently. We've got the Dow down right now 300 points. As peace remains elusive in the Middle East, it seems like I've been saying that all my life. The Dow is down 60 basis points. The NASDAQ is down 81 basis points.

0: some weakness in the chips. You know what, Barry? Everything that's been way up recently is down a little bit today. That's the way it goes when oil goes up. The NASDAQ is down 81 basis points. The S&P is down 42 or 57 basis points. And here is the biggest factor driving the market today. Oil is back above $100 per barrel. As it just doesn't seem that Iran can ever deal in good faith, ever. Crude oil is up 3.7% to 101.72. Gold is down 62 basis points. The 10-year is rising a little bit on, you know, the inflation report came in line, but I'll get Barry's comments on that in a minute. The 10-year's up to 4.45% this morning. So welcome to today's Best Stocks Now show with professional money manager Bill Gunderson. 26 years in the saddle. Oh, yeah, I've got a few saddle sores, sure. And we've had some rough days in the market along the way. But when I got in, the Dow was at 3,000, and now it's at 50,000. So I can't do too much complaining. And we are having a very, very, very, very good year here so far in 2026, maybe one of our best years ever. But we do have a little bit of a downdraft in the market today. Yesterday, we had pretty much a flat day. We had a good day yesterday. We were up almost 1% as the memory. Remember the memory stocks. They tell us to remember the Alamo, but don't forget Micron. Don't forget Samsung. Don't forget HK Hynix, whatever that is, over in South Korea. And, you know, your biggest problem is the Iran-U.S. talks fizzle. They fizzle, Barry. Ever have anything fizzle on you? Yes. Things fizzle over time. I don't like that fizzling sound.
1: I didn't have high hopes. I mean, we mentioned that, you know, they're not even really good negotiators. It's doesn't seem like they really want a deal. I don't know another way to put it at this point.
0: No, the fragile month-long ceasefire between the U.S. and Iran reached a critical juncture Monday, with President Donald Trump declaring the agreement on massive life support after dismissing Tehran's latest peace proposal. And, you know, and Iran will never, ever address the elephant in the room, which is the enrichment of a rare earth mineral called uranium. And they are hell-bent on getting a nuclear weapon and using it on people they don't like, on people that don't agree with them. And President Trump and others, Obama tried to stop them too, but he made a deal with no teeth in it whatsoever. And it just can't happen. It just can't happen because they will use it. I just don't see any way that they're building that for peaceful purposes. Well, okay, we have that. There is that. There's seemingly no progress whatsoever in the Iran talks. The best proxy for that, Barry, is looking at oil prices every day, right? Because oil prices fluctuate mightily. Yeah,
1: based on the news over there, right?
0: Yeah, based on the news out of the Middle East. So with oil up 3.5% today and above $100 a barrel again, that means things are not going well in the Middle East. And I would just say that the next shoe to drop, or is it the next bomb or bombs to drop, will be, you know, if they won't listen to negotiation, maybe they'll listen to explosions and decimation and death and everything else that comes with that. That just seems to be where we're headed with all of this. Now, this is not the only big world story in the news this week. President Donald Trump is set to travel to China this week. China, okay? He hasn't been to China in a long time with his friend Xi Jinping for a highly anticipated summit. he's invited CEOs of some of the biggest U.S. companies to join his trip. Barry, did we get our? Would you check with Jennifer to see if I got my invitation to fly over there on Air Force One?
1: And you know who didn't get an invitation? By
0: I
1: the
0: saw
1: way.
0: That Jensen Huang was right. invited.
1: Yes.
0: Was that you know?
1: I saw it. I think he said he would like to go. I think he said he would like to accompany him. I don't know if it you know if it's a snub or a bit of a fizzle. Who knows, right? But he said that he would been willing. He was willing to go, so I don't think it was any kind of schedule issue. But yeah, it's just an interesting person to leave off the list.
0: Yes, and there is a lot of controversy around right. not letting China have the NVIDIA chips, and he probably figures that Wang would be doing deals in the men's room with you know the buyers from China for those chips. So I think it's over the sensitivity of the chips. I think he likes Jensen Huang just fine, but that sensitivity. The CEOs that are going,
1: yeah, let's do we have a list of those? I was curious.
0: Yes, Bill Gunderson, Gunderson Capital Man. No. I'm not on the list yet. Someone needs to call the White House that has some poll. Tesla's Elon Musk. That's his old friend there, Donald Trump's old friend, Elon. Apple's Tim Cook. BlackRock's Larry Fink. Boeing's Kelly Ortberg, according to multiple media reports. Other invited execs are Meta President Dina Powell McCormick, Micron Technologies, Sanjay Mehrotra, hey. Qualcomm's Cristiano Amon, GE Aerospace, Larry Culp. There's my guy right there, Larry Culp. Okay, yeah. Blackstone's Stephen Schwartzman, Citigroup's Jane Fraser, Goldman Sachs, David Solomon, Coherent. That's interesting. I've been watching that Coherent stock just fly recently. Jim Anderson. Illumina, who basically came up, cracked the, they were the holy grail for putting together our whole DNA. Illumina's Jacob Thiessen. MasterCard. Well, don't leave home without it. MasterCard's Michael Miebach. And Visa's Ryan McInerney. And one last one, Cargill. Cargill, which is a grain company, Brian Sykes. Jensen Huang is the one that is not on. What is Trump expecting to get out of this China trip? Well, he wants a tactical truce. He wants an extension of last year's rare earth elements agreement. He wants some additional trade commitments. Hey, buy our soybeans, would you? Possibly new agreements related to the U.S. exports of agricultural products or energy. Hey, China, why are you buying your energy from Iran? We can buy it from Texas, from Louisiana, from the U.S. That would be a nice gesture as a trading partner. And he'd also like to see some ongoing communication and coordination on trade and finance issues. So, yes, I mean, that's going to be a big deal. I think they leave Thursday. I think maybe it's Wednesday. I'm not sure. And you know, the guy has a lot of plates spinning in the air at any given point in time. I'm just about two blocks from Trump Tower here. I walked in there on Sunday and looked at the escalator that he came down, and just thinking of all that's happened since then. During that time, and of course there's a lot of pictures in there in that lobby of Trump Tower and all this and that. There's not real heavy security, just anybody can really walk into that lobby, Barry, I believe. I don't remember going through any kind of a bomb detector or anything.
1: Yeah, they got the gift shop in there too, you walk in.
0: Yeah, you know what, at one time I had some Trump cologne that I got. It says spray it on you for success. And I thought, well, maybe that'll work. I sprayed some on me. The cats wouldn't come near me for a week. And, yeah, maybe. I mean, the success part worked. And I sprayed some on a friend of mine who does not like Trump at all. And he started sneezing. And he goes, don't spray that on me, Bill. No! It was Trump cologne. Dressed for success. We'll come back, and we're going to talk. Barry's going to talk about the CPI because that's right up his alley. I just pay those high prices. He knows why. We'll be back in a moment.
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10: I'm Dan Loney with Your Money Now. Dr. Marty Makary is officially out as FDA commissioner, according to President Trump. Makary apparently resigned on Tuesday after a controversial tenure that included internal dysfunction, leadership turmoil, and backlash from drug makers, physicians, and patient groups on regulatory decisions. Kyle Diamantis, who is the top food official at the FDA, will take over on an interim basis. The U.S. Senate has confirmed Kevin Warsh to a 14-year term as Fed governor, an important step towards becoming chair of the central bank. The vote for Warsh becoming Fed chair could be approved as soon as Wednesday. Current chair Jerome Powell will see his term come to an end on Friday. Wall Street stocks are mixed at this hour. The Dow Industrial Average is up more than 50 points, but the NASDAQ is down more than 300. Meanwhile, oil prices are on the rise today on concerns about a lack of a settlement between the U.S. and Iran. West Texas crude up 3.7% at $101.65 a barrel.
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0: And welcome back here to the second quarter of today's Best Stocks Now show. Well, Barry, you're the CFP and the CFA. How about that CPI today? It came in line, but what was your take on it?
1: Yeah, I mean, we got to break it out really between two numbers, right? You always hear the core number, which strips out food and energy. I always joke around, the core number strips out all the stuff we have to have,
2: yeah,
1: right?
2: Exactly.
1: Food and energy, but, yeah. And of course, you know, the top line number is what, you know, is getting a lot of, obviously, the headline today. In reality, to me, it's the core, you know, that is kind of the more worrisome. You had,
0: definitely,
1: because the core, you know, rose 0.4% month over month. It was assumed to be 0.3%. It's double what it was in March. And if you look at it on a year over year basis, it's 2.8% core number. I think consensus was 2.7, so came in a little hotter than expected, and that number is you know, the Fed's trying to target a 2% core number at least over the long term. So, and now obviously this is going to bring, you know, continue to bring questions in. Is there going to be a rate cut in, you know, in 2026?
0: Or a rate hike? No, they're talking about a rate hike now.
1: Right. Well, you know, I'll say the funny thing is on the headline number, I actually thought it was not as bad because, you know, it actually came in 0.6% month over month. It was, you know, that number was 0.9% last month. So it actually, the month over month number actually went down on the top line, at the top line of the report. And of course, you know, we know what the biggest culprit was is energy. It accounted for 40% of the increase this month. So,
0: yeah.
1: You know, the long story
0: it's
1: short
0: temporary.
1: Is it transitory, right?
0: I think so.
1: You said temporary. I like the word temporary
0: I
1: better
0: think
1: than
0: we
1: transitory.
0: Have the, I think we have the military to defeat Iran and bring them to their knees if that's what they want. I think. The other one, though, that was worrisome to me, and, of course, I experienced this last night as I booked my tickets for Minnesota.
1: Yeah. Airline.
0: Airline fares up 21% from a year ago. That's a huge increase. And I did learn we were going to go to Dallas after Minnesota on Monday, you know, like we were going to go there in June. And I found out that they're going to have major World Cup games there in Dallas.
1: Yeah, I think they're hosting the most World Cup matches, actually.
0: So that ain't going to work.
1: Yeah.
0: And I don't know if San Jose will have to check to see. That would be my next
1: I know they've got a few matches for sure at Levi Stadium.
0: Well, I mean, I would think at that Levi Stadium, right by where we stay, that could be an issue. And I don't know about Cleveland. Maybe we end up in Bloomfield Hills, Michigan, or we end up in Cleveland or Atlanta if the others are going to be snooty like that. And
1: Atlanta has a few World Cup matches, too.
0: I would think so. They had the Olympics.
1: Yeah,
0: I would think Atlanta. So our decision may be very easy. At the end of the day,
1: we just need to pull my 14 and 11 year old boys, and they can tell us where all the World Cup matches
0: you take
1: are going
0: to
1: be.
0: Why don't you take them to a game, Barry? The tickets are real cheap.
1: Real cheap.
0: You get one on StubHub. Okay, here's the other one. The food category with the biggest jump in prices compared to a year ago was uncooked ground beef. Well, I don't eat uncooked ground beef, so does that apply to me? It was up 14.5% year over year.
1: Yeah, wouldn't it?
0: I've noticed that, like, just a chub of ground beef nowadays is like $7-$8. It's ridiculous. Uncooked beef roast, which I like mine cooked a little bit. You know, at least the rare temperature, they're up 17.8. And an uncooked beef steak. I know a guy that he likes his steaks uncooked. Okay.
1: Taking chances.
0: Up 16.1%. So, you know, that beef is just unbelievable. Where's the beef? Well, the beef is the guy that has to eat it. How about these restaurants now? I mean, you're paying $80 to $90 for a filet mignon. Maybe not where you eat. I don't know, but. Some of the place $80 to $90 for this little piece of meat. Oh, it's just insane. Now, I'll tell you another idea that's been floated, and I don't know if it's going to go anywhere, but you know, Trump has mentioned doing a federal gas tax holiday.
1: Right. Yep.
0: And I don't think it's, I don't think the federal tax, I'm thinking it's like, it's 15 cents or something.
1: It is. I looked last night. I was actually curious. I think it's like 14.8 cents or something like that.
0: Yeah, so that wouldn't make a hill of beans difference driving a big SUV gas guzzling and a boat with two engines that goes 40 miles an hour, gets 1 mile to the gallon. 14 cents, that's not going to help very much. I don't think that's going anywhere. And that, of course, goes to the highway tax, whatever, the Highway Beautification Act or whatever.
1: We just have a few more potholes, a little less.
0: Yeah.
1: slow down that interstate construction a little longer.
0: Yes. Okay, Dan Niles, he's one of the guys I do listen to out there. I think he was with Wedbush, wasn't he, before this? And then he
1: is it Dan
0: off.
1: Ives? Is he?
0: No, Niles. No, Dan
1: oh,
0: Niles.
1: Okay. Yeah, I'm not sure. I know.
0: He was with somebody. Now he's on his own, Niles Investment Management. He says, and I totally agree with this, because he was there in 2000 when we had the dot-com bubble, and I was there in 2000 during the dot-com bubble, and he emphasized the fact that there's a key difference this time with the AI bubble. There's fundamental growth backing the surge.
1: There's actual earnings and cash.
0: Yes, and phenomenal. I would say that the major story with my newsletter now for a couple of years has been just the explosion in earnings, bottom line earnings. It's been something that I have never witnessed. Now, I didn't witness that in the year 2000 because there weren't any earnings. It was all, oh, we're going to have a website open on Monday, and we'll be selling our product on Monday, and the stock goes up 80% on that news. There was no fundamentals to back that up. He says you can be in a bubble maybe, but I still have it inflate a lot more before you get to the end of that. I totally agree with that. And you know what? I don't think we're in a bubble. When I do the math on the forward PE of the market at 21, and the kind of growth that we're expecting over the next couple of years, I don't think we're in a bubble. I think we're at an elevated valuation, but we're definitely not in a bubble. A bubble was what Bitcoin was in when it got to 125. A bubble was what Avis Rent-A-Car was in when it got to 300. Those are bubbles. And this S&P 500, look, the consensus target price on the S&P 500 12 months from now is 8,400. And we're currently at 7,300. So, no, we're not in a bubble. And, yes, the fundamentals support a higher market going forward. When we come back, Broadcom is going to be in the spotlight, along with a very important LNG, liquid natural gas stock that we own that is in the news today. This is the Best Stocks Now show. We'll be right back.
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8: This is Albert Moeller for Townhall.com. The Trump administration has launched an investigation into Smith College, one of the seven historical all-women's colleges in the American Northeast. Why the investigation? Well, Smith College is, and has been since 2015, admitting biological males. The seven sisters have been granted an exemption, going all the way back to the 1970s, to Title IX legislation. They were allowed to be restrictive as women's colleges. The Trump administration's basically saying you can't have it both ways. That is, claim the historic exemption, or you can admit biological males. President Trump made the point very clear in his second inaugural address. He said, quote, "As of today, it will henceforth be the official policy of the United States government that there are only two genders, male and female," end quote. I will argue that that statement was one of the most important and courageous statements a president of the United States has made in recent years. To his credit, he's been pushing this through. It's a necessary step towards the restoration of cultural sanity and for that clarity.
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10: With SRN News, I'm Bob Agnew in Washington. President Trump is now on his way to China, where he plans to hold what he calls long talks with the president there, Xi Jinping. He says the two are actually pretty close in their cooperation on dealing with the war in Iran, but that conflicts with some reports to say the two are still far apart. The president would like China's help in pressuring Iran to open up the Strait of Hormuz. U.S. consumer prices climbed sharply again last month as the 10-week war with Iran pushed energy prices higher. The Labor Department reported today its consumer price index rose 3.8% from April of 2025. Doctor says a French woman being treated for the hantavirus after being infected on a cruise ship is critically ill and being treated with an artificial lung. On Wall Street, slow going today. The Dow Jones Industrial Average, lone exception now into positive territory, up about 90 points.
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0: And welcome back here to the second half of today's Best Stocks Now show. A little downdraft going on with really nothing happening constructive in the Middle East towards peace talks with Iran. And that's driving oil up over $100 per barrel to $101. And that always drives the market down. And I would say that the inflation report also is impacting the market a bit today. It wasn't unexpected, but, you know, like one-tenth higher than expected. And, you know, the food prices, that's kind of worrisome. That shouldn't be going up like it is. Something's got to be done there. We don't seem to have a solution there to the cattle industry, okay? Okay,
1: and
0: here's
1: fertilizer cost. I mean, diesel prices are going up. Fertilizer cost is a big one now, especially for farmers. But
0: yes, you got to grow the alfalfa and the feed. That's part of the feed, and it goes right up the chain. Okay, the weird story of the day: GameStop trying to buy eBay. That seems like, you know what? eBay's way better company than GameStop is. Why would eBay want to be bought out by GameStop? But he's making a run at it, CEO Ryan Cohen. The deal has already been rejected. They say it's neither credible nor attractive. Okay. Well, you don't want a deal that's going to fizzle eventually, Barry. If it's not credible nor attractive, eventually it fizzles.
1: That's right. The word of the day, right?
0: Yes. Unattractive plus, what was the other word he used? Credible equals fizzle. That's Einstein wrote that on the chalkboard. I'm a guy that always talks about my losers in the market. We've talked about our winners and we crow. But, you know, from time to time, things happen in the market. Now, luckily, this disaster du jour is a very tiny position. It's in our emerging growth portfolio, which is our most aggressive, high-flying, far-flung portfolio that we have. And we have a very little bit of money in it. A lot of times people will want to sprinkle in a little bit of that in their portfolio. We've had some major winners over the year, but today we have one that's giving me some heartburn. I'm lucky. I bought some Xanax. No, not Xanax. That's that bad stuff. No, I got some
1: Zantac.
0: No, yeah, Zantac. That's Zantac. Yeah. You don't want to be taking Xanax for heartburn. You'll forget your middle name. Power Solutions is down 34% today. Was that your pick, Barry, or was that my pick? I don't know. I think it was the protege. It was Gavin's
1: junior analyst selection.
0: Yeah. It's in all the right places. They provide power for data centers, and they're in that space. But they came up with a less than attractive and less than credible, and the stock is fizzling, down 34%. Now, let me say something about that. You talk about risk in the market. How do you mitigate risk? Well, one, especially in a very aggressive account, this is not one where you'd want to own one stock in the emerging growth portfolio. This represents a 3% overall position in said portfolio. So if you do the math, if the stock goes to zero, which is not going to do that, it's still a $1.5 billion market cap company, the worst it can do is have a 3% impact on a $100,000 portfolio or $3,000. I mean, that's the worst case scenario, is it goes to zero. So the first rule of mitigating risk is by not having too much in any one stock. And don't be afraid to have cash sitting in your account if you can't find anything that meets your criteria. From time to time, we'll get somebody that will write, "How come I have 25% in cash?" Well, you know what? You're up. The ultra growth portfolio is up almost. It was up yesterday 30% year to date. And you're complaining about having too much cash in your portfolio? Come on, give me a break. If I can't find things that meet my criteria, I'm not going to force myself to buy just to be buying. That's stupidity. And, you know, yesterday I was really determined to try to find something good to sop up a little cash. Like, you know, you use bread to sop up that olive oil or whatever in the bottom of the bowl. I want to sop up, but I could not find anything. Nothing. I found some that I like. And maybe on a down day like today, I may add them to the portfolio. But there's no rule that says you have to have all your money invested in the market. That's kind of stupid, really. That's a stupid mentality to have. Well, it's not working for me. What, do you want it working against you? If you're fully invested, that means you might have some real stinkers in there in a market that, don't forget how narrow this market is. This is a narrow market. There's like 20 stocks that are working right now. You go to number 21, number 22, and they're marginal at best. That's how far it drops off from the best stocks now to the not-so-best stocks now. So I'm not going to force myself to buy a stock just to be sopping up the olive oil in the bottom of the salad bowl. Okay? Now, let's take a look at Broadcom. Well, you know what? No, the next group I want to talk about, there was a lot of talk. Talk of the town yesterday was, guess what group? The quantum stocks. They're back in vogue, just like fashion here in New York City. The bag dress, the mini skirt, the boot, the go-go boots, the hairdos, right? They come and they go. And about a year or two ago, remember how hot the quantum stocks were? They were the talk of the town. People were standing in line to buy D-Wave and quantum computing and Rigetti. Rigetti spaghetti is what we call that one. And the thing of this is these are long duration stocks. Most of them don't even have any sales right now. Can you imagine opening a restaurant and not having any customers for several years before the restaurant finally gets its first customer? Well, that's the way the quantum stocks are. And I remember the day that Jensen Huang shot an arrow in the heart of the quantum stocks when he said these things are still 20 years out. And the next day, because we owned a few of them at that time, D-Wave and Rigetti and maybe a couple others, Quantum, they were down 50% when he made those comments the next day. Quantum stocks got absolutely slaughtered. And there was one that reported earnings or lack thereof. They report progress is what they report. Their cash burn, how long before they go broke. You know, and usually they announce, well, we're raising more money because they need more money. Without sales, how are you going to pay the rent? You have to borrow the money or you have to sell stock in the company to the investors and able to pay your bills. So it's not a good situation. I was sitting at my desk preparing my show at about 7:30 a.m. and my phone's ringing off the hook. Some guy trying to get a hold of me. What the heck is this? It was a wholesaler from Defiance ETFs, and he was calling. He left a message about their quantum ETF. You know, that's another way Wall Street works. When something's getting a lot of news and it's hot, guess what they do? Yeah. They start calling all the guys that want to buy that stuff. And, you know, I'll tell you where else I'm seeing that effect at work. This DRAM ETF, which I added to the app today, DRAM, I'm sure there's gobs
1: I've
0: of buying.
1: I've seen a lot about it lately. Yeah.
0: Yeah. Okay. So, but what does the ETF manager have to do as all this money flows into DRAM? He has to buy the underlying stocks, right? And I think a lot of the froth you're seeing in SanDisk, in Micron, in SK Hynix, in Samsung, in Western Digital, and Seagate, etc. It's because you've got an ETF out there now, and maybe there's more by now. I think there's a couple of these memory ETFs gobbling up shares. And if people are throwing money at the ETF manager has to turn around and throw money at the individual stocks. And that's just the way it goes, and that's how that works. And I think a lot of this froth right now and momentum you're seeing is coming from some of these ETFs that are forced to buy the stock at any price, right? They can't wait, Barry. They got to put the money to work right away. I can wait for a better opportunity. We'll be right back.

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6: I'm Dan Loney with Your Money Now. Wall Street stocks are mixed at this hour. The Dow Industrial Average is up almost 100 points. The NASDAQ is down more than 200. West Texas crude up 3.7% today at $101.65 a barrel. Waymo has issued a voluntary recall for about 3,800 of its robo-taxis to fix software issues that allowed the vehicles to drive into flooded roadways. Incidents caught on camera had the vehicles driving onto a flooded road or stalled during heavy rain. Some of the fixes have already been completed, with other safeguards being worked on. Credit card balances dipped in the first quarter of 2026, according to a new report from the New York Fed. That decline was $25 billion to bring the total credit card debt to $1.25 trillion. It is still up 6% from 1 year earlier. Unfortunately, debt on mortgages, auto loans, and home equity lines of credit were all higher to push the overall household debt slightly higher. And that's your
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8: Gov.

0: And welcome back to the final segment of the Best Stocks Now show. On a down day in the market, it can't go up every day. We've got a little turmoil over there in a strait called Hormuz. And we've got our president and a delegation of some of the top CEOs in America headed for Beijing later this week. I'm still waiting for my invitation. It's a long flight. I'd rather stay here anyways. So we have a little down day. What I want to do right now is talk just a little bit about the workshops that I teach and what to expect. We're still, I don't know if there's any hope for getting this one broadcast streamed. I'm meeting with my GCG partners Thursday at in the afternoon, evening. I think we're going out to dinner. And that's going to be the number one subject. Well, other subjects, but that'll be a top subject, is can we get this Minnesota workshop online for the folks all over America to watch? Wouldn't that be nice, Barry? I mean, that'd be totally cool.
1: Yeah, I know. We can at least record it and figure it out from there. I don't know about the live piece. You got compliance
0: and other stuff we've got to deal with.
1: But yeah, we're going to get some snippets. I know I'm having a meeting. Jordan and I are going to be on a meeting. Later on this afternoon. In terms of the camera and the technology piece behind it. Obviously,
0: well, I've got a nice little
1: Jordan
0: GoPro.
1: Be there so.
0: Yeah, Jordan is pretty sharp. He has been a welcome addition, I'll tell you, to Gunderson Capital Management. And you'll meet Jordan. When you first see him, you'll say, I don't think he's Bill Gunderson's biological son. He's about 3 feet taller than I am, you know. he's a gentle giant, I call him. And you'll get to meet Gavin. And we've added a new person that we'll be introducing at the Minnesota gathering. But you know, I start off the workshop with a little bit about how the Best Stocks Now formula and system came about. And believe it or not, as I look back on my life, it started at a racetrack in Tijuana. What? A racetrack in Tijuana? Yes. A horse racetrack in Tijuana is when I first constructed my first spreadsheet, back before we had computers constructing spreadsheets. And I used graph paper instead. And my father, who was a blue-collar guy until he started his own business, and then he was a very successful guy. As I joined his business, him and I, when I was still just junior in high school, actually, and he eventually sold that business for a pretty tidy sum to Lamar Outdoor Advertising. But my father used to take me to the horse races with him on Saturday, and while my dad's reading the racing form, my mom's preparing her Sunday school lesson for Sunday, Barry.
1: That's a dichotomy right there. Yeah,
0: she was a saint and he was a sinner, I guess you could say. But
1: I was thinking she might be praying for the horses.
0: She would every once in a while, some 99-to-1 shot would come in and she'd go, oh, I got it. She had $2 to show on it, you know, so she'd get like $12 instead of $297. And my dad goes, why don't you bet him to win? And anyways, so I don't see anything wrong with that upbringing that I had, because I got to spend my weekends, Saturdays, with my dad, and my Sundays with my mom, and sometimes my dad, at church. So that was a pretty good combination of education that I got and experience that I got. And I was always a whiz at math. And I remember in the third, fourth, fifth grade, the teachers would excuse me during the math class to go out and measure the circumference of the playground or something, because they knew I was so far ahead of the rest of the class in math, I could have probably taught the lesson. And they didn't want me to be bored. And I do remember the teacher sent me out to measure the circumference. The perimeter, that's a better word, because it was square of the school. And in the janitor's office, I found a hockey puck. And I found a ball of string. And I measured the string at 50 feet. And I threw the hockey puck to my buddy. He was also really good at math. And we had that thing done in about 5 minutes, 10 minutes. We had the circumference. When we came back in, she says, well, you can't have the answer already, Bill. Yeah, I do. You know, whatever it was, 1,280 feet circumference, whatever. And if you're walking 3 miles per hour, it would take you like, 2 minutes and 12 seconds to walk around. I was really a whiz at math. But I predicted, I had a formula that predicted the final times that horses would run. Okay, not every kid does that. And go down at Agua Caliente in Tijuana, which was really a great outing. It was a great outing. It had great food and always mariachis greeting you as you walked in. And I'm sitting there one day, and I hit six winners in a row in the pick six. I got all six winners and won quite a pile of cash as a 15-year-old kid or whatever. Well, I think I was 15. But the spreadsheet has evolved over the years. I have a massive spreadsheet that I invented that combines valuation with momentum and compares it against all the other stocks in the market on a relative basis. And I go over that in depth at the workshops. And I will be doing that next Tuesday, a week from today, at 7 p.m. So if you want to come, you're welcome. If you're anywhere within the area, we'll be at the Minneapolis Minnetonka Marriott. A lot of M's there. And I will be teaching my methodology of best stocks now. And, of course, meeting with the folks all day Tuesday, all day Wednesday, and all day Thursday, from what I understand. Coming home Friday, I hope. If you'd like to reserve a spot, 855-611-BEST. 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
3: Breaking news at Town Hall. I'm Bob Agnew in Washington. President Trump downplaying differences with President Xi Jinping over the U.S. conflict in Iran as he heads to Beijing for a high-stakes summit with the Chinese leader. China actually has a lot of influence over Iran, as it is a major customer of Iranian oil. Defense Secretary Pete Hegseth facing some tough questions today from Republican and Democrat lawmakers in Congress about the administration's endgame for the war, but he told the House Appropriations Committee there was only so much he could say in public.
4: We have a plan to escalate if necessary. We have a plan to retrograde if necessary. We have a plan to shift assets. Certainly in this setting, we wouldn't reveal what the next step may be.
3: Democrat Representative Rosa DeLauro told Hegseth the administration has not presented Congress with any kind of clear or coherent strategy. Consumer prices climbed sharply again last month as the 10-week war with Iran pushed energy prices higher.
5: The Labor Department reported Tuesday that its consumer price index rose 3.8% from April 2025. On a month-to-month basis, April prices were up 0.6% from March as gasoline prices rose 5.4%. Excluding volatile food and energy costs, so-called consumer core prices were up 0.4% last month from March and 2.8% from April of 2025, relatively modest readings that suggest the energy price burst isn't yet spilling over much into other prices. Bernie Bennett in Washington.
3: Could be implications from today's redistricting efforts in three states.
6: Missouri's new U.S. House map is going to court while Louisiana and South Carolina are considering redistricting. The Missouri Supreme Court is to hear arguments on two cases. One contends the new map backed by President Donald Trump should be tossed out because the districts are not compact. The other contends that the new district should have been suspended when opponents submitted petition signatures seeking a referendum.
3: That is correspondent Haya Panjwani reporting. More from
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6: I'm Charles Payne, and this is the Fox Business Report.
7: The major averages are lower in afternoon trading, with some of the hottest chip stocks over the past month tumbling as the tech trade pulls back from record levels following CPI data that showed that April inflation soared to 3.8% on an annual basis, driven by a surge in gas prices. The hot CPI reading supports higher for longer interest rates. The tech-heavy NASDAQ is losing steam as the AI-fueled trade is cooling, with the Magnificent 7 big-cap tech stocks mostly lower, led by Tesla and Amazon. And as expected, eBay's board has rejected GameStop's $56 billion takeover proposal. Among its reasons, it questions financing for the deal. Shares of Wendy's are surging 16% following a Financial Times report that Nelson Peltz's activist firm Trian Fund Management is looking for investor backing for a bid to take Wendy's private. That's your Fox Business Report. I'm Hillary Barsky, invested in you.
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10: To address what is known as grade inflation.
11: Yeah. Critics say grade inflation makes it tougher for employers and grad schools to evaluate students. About 60% of grades are A in the academic year ending in mid-2025.
12: Okay.
11: So but they go to Harvard, so shouldn't everybody get A's anyway, or should it be they should be graded on a curve?
12: Yeah, well, that's what they're going to do, right? So well, curve and you bring it down and what?
11: Maybe just for the top.
12: Okay. I mean, does anyone...
10: What happens if everybody just gets an A and does really well? It's a great teacher. Everybody studied.
12: That's not how
10: everybody's
12: curves
10: smart.
11: No, you need to... You need to be pitted against someone.
12: I see someone got a C in statistics.
11: You need to be pitted against one another.
10: I understand how curves work. I'm just
12: and geometry.
13: I'm with you, Carol, for what it's worth. It's hard enough to get into Harvard. Just give them good grades. Why not?
12: Not to brag, but, you know...
10: But please go ahead. What do you guys got?
13: Well, let's talk a little bit about New York City, because this certainly was well read on the Bloomberg terminal, and that is New York City Mayor Zohran Mamdani has dropped his plan to raise property taxes to help close that two-year deficit. But when it comes to that pied-à-terre tax, that's still in play. But still, you know, obviously this received a lot of pushback. There was a lot of skepticism about getting this across the line, but, you know, it was also a negotiating tactic, too, on his part.
12: All right. So part of the property tax hike is gone. Some of the others still there.
13: Mm-hmm.
12: How's Bess Friedman doing? Because she was on our program yesterday.
13: She was.
12: She made a very passionate plea against that pied-à-terre tax in terms of the potential impact on the economy here in New York City.
11: But also the point that she made about it being challenging to actually implement because of assessments.
12: Yeah, they said.

0: Have you actually tried to follow the condo? I mean, forget the co-op assessments, but the condo assessments in this city?
1: None of them make any sense.
0: Yeah, it's literally.
1: If you look at the price I feel like of sale versus by, like, what the city assesses tweet, like, and after, what one is
0: too many buzz balls or something.
2: All right.
1: Well, always goes back to buzzball.
2: Yeah. All right. Well, we're going to table this for the moment since we're not going to be figuring it out. Yep. Off to get some buzzballs. All right, guys. That is a wrap. Our cross-platform radio, TV, YouTube, Bloomberg Originals. We call it the closing bell. Katie and Romaine, of course, continuing there on the close. And Tim and I right here on Bloomberg Business Week Daily. We'll see you again. Same time, same place tomorrow.
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2: You know what's happening around this time?
1: Is it a media-related thing?
2: I think we got the Disney upfronts underway.
1: Disney upfronts. Yeah. We got news this week that NBC is doing a version of Wordle on TV with Savannah Guthrie.
2: Everything's a game show.
1: Everything is a game show.
2: It's funny until everything's a game show.
1: Well, you know, we were talking about this earlier on our editorial call and how upfronts don't have the same oomph that they used to have.
2: It's a different ad market.
1: It's a different ad market. It's a different era when it comes to the way people are consuming media. Chris Palmieri is all over it. He's Bloomberg News senior editor. He's also entertainment team leader. He joins us from the LA Bureau. He's doing double duty with me. We made him talk about FanDuel and DraftKings on the crypto show earlier today.
2: I love that.
1: And I said, Chris, don't go too far. You're coming back. And he's been in the studio the whole time, right? You didn't leave yet.
4: Yeah.
1: Thanks. Hey, let's talk about upfronts because, you know, earlier in another lifetime, this was the be-all, end-all for a handful of networks. The slate of programming would come out. All the marketing folks would be there. The celebrities would be on stage. Is it still like that?
4: Yeah, it is, but it definitely has evolved to your point. I mean, this used to be all about broadcast TV. It's so much less so now. Fox, for example, yesterday spent a lot of time talking about Tubi, their free ad-supported streaming service, and how it's become a Gen Z channel, and they're making new shows about high school and college and things like that. Amazon presented. They've talked about their print-to-screen strategy, where they're taking books, which I guess is, you know, where they began, right? And they've got a romanticy series with Michael P. Jordan involved, and so there was so much more than really what we used to think of as broadcast TV.
2: You know, doesn't Netflix want the YouTube model of let everybody else create the content and we'll just put it up there? I mean,
1: they do compete a lot with YouTube. And they talk about that a lot.
2: Like I always feel like whenever we talk about, you know, streaming, we always then come back to YouTube and that model. I don't know. I guess I don't know. How does Netflix think about something like that?
4: Well, you know, it's funny. I was just looking at their top 10 because I wanted to see how the roast of Kevin Hart did on Sunday. And I'm looking at all their shows, and it really is so much all over the place. I mean, from where they began, just, you know, a few kind of almost prestige shows to allow, you know, it's CBS times 10. I mean, they've got everything. You know, game shows, whatever. So, it has evolved. The difference, though, is that they're paying for everything. Unlike YouTube, where much of it is user-generated or other people putting their stuff up on the site.
1: What about Disney? And I know this is ongoing, so it's not something we can, you know, really know, and there's going to be more to come tonight. But what are expectations for Disney?
4: And we're not expecting a whole lot in terms of programming. Jimmy Kimmel usually does his thing, so he's been in the news lately. So we'll see if he responds to all that's been going on with Trump calling for him to be fired. Not expecting a whole lot, but Josh D'Amaro, the new CEO, came from the Park side, so he may get up and say something. Last year, he was just sort of lurking around the Netflix upfronts. Now he may take the stage.
1: Okay, we could talk. Let's talk a little bit about that FCC dispute right now, because the FCC is the FCC's Ana Gomes urged Walt Disney to keep fighting an early review of its ABC TV station license ordered by the agency last month. She's the sole Democrat among the commissioners and called the review, quote, the most egregious assault on the First Amendment this FCC has taken to date. This is in a letter to Disney CEO Josh D'Amaro yesterday. Is Disney at risk with this?
4: You know, in fact, she said that it's very unlikely that they would lose their station licenses, that this was really just a campaign to put pressure on them. We're definitely seeing a change at Disney. If you think about last year when they settled the Trump lawsuit, you know, Stephanopoulos was accused of defaming the president, and they paid $15 million to settle that. You know, they took Jimmy Kimmel off the air last September when people called for it. Very different approach today. No suspension of Kimmel's show. And they fought back, Disney did, in their own sort of blistering response last week to some of the things that the FCC is pursuing. So
1: why do you think this response is different from Disney right now, Chris?
4: Well, a number of things. One may be just a reflection of that there has been pushback even from the conservatives, Ted Cruz, for example, on what the FCC is doing. And maybe they just feel that even Trump right now is not particularly strong from an approval standpoint. Also, when they took Kimmel off the air last year, it was a bunch of people canceling subscriptions to Disney Plus, if you remember. So they may feel more, Disney may feel more emboldened this year.
2: It's just kind of interesting. I want to go to, did we talk?
1: You want to talk Netflix?
2: You want to talk Netflix?
1: Yeah, what do you
2: about
1: want to
2: the
1: talk
2: content
1: about?
2: Spending?
1: Yeah, that's what I want to talk about.
2: We touched a little bit on it, right? But I mean, that number, when you think about it, $135 billion on films, TV shows in the past 10 years. I mean, Chris, it's a lot. Although, again, going back to Netflix, I mean, we kind of touched on this. I mean, Netflix is the one when it comes to a streaming service, right, that everybody points to, right, as being so successful.
4: Right, and this is really also indicative, and this was the point they were trying to make, is how global the business has become. And so in, you know, dozens of countries making original content all around the world, and that's where a lot of that money's going, and you know, everyone's complaining about the loss of production here in Los Angeles, but we're now watching shows in Korea and you know, from made in France, and things that never used to happen on TV in the U.S.
1: So, I mean, you I like the way you describe it. It's a, quote, charm offensive right now, because there's been concern about Netflix in Hollywood, especially amid their attempt to get larger and buy Warner Brothers Discovery. Paramount Skydance, of course, ended up winning on that. What do you make of the research, though, Chris? The idea that, again, I'm reading right from your story, but Netflix says that South Korea saw a 25% spike in airline bookings, according to Netflix. The Duolingo posted 22% growth in Korean studies after last year's premiere of K-pop Demon Hunters, for example. It's the idea that it's the Netflix effect, right? It's that their content leads to their investment in content has a compounding effect in ways that you might not see if you're not directly employed, even if you're not directly employed.
4: Well, it was shrewd of them to brand it that way, the Netflix effect. But that's really something that any pop culture moment that becomes viral, that can happen with, you know.
1: Good point.
4: We used to see it, you know, there's a new Star Wars movie coming out. It might not be as big as the, you know, 1977. But, I mean, this is, you know, these things can go viral. They can create all kinds of ancillary businesses. And, you know, it just so happens that Netflix is riding high with all of these subscribers around the world. And they can make things like that happen, but it's not exclusive to them.
2: Hey, one thing I want to go back to, we mentioned the game show, right, Wordle, coming to NBC. I remember years ago doing a whole piece on just game shows. Also, I guess I think we've also done things on talk shows. But, I mean, are we increasingly, I mean, all of a sudden you're seeing game shows all over different networks. Is it cheap content, easy content to do? It seems like they often have a big star, often a news anchor, and all of a sudden they're doing a game show as well. Just got about 40 seconds here.
4: It's really cheap content, and it's broad-reaching. You know, the whole family can gather around and watch. And, you know, we saw the fight last year over Jeopardy and Wheel of Fortune. Those things are gold mines.
2: We watch
1: amazing.
2: It. We watch it.
1: Both?
2: Jeopardy. Not Wheel. Wheel of Fortune. No.
1: I don't know if you're allowed to say that.
2: Okay. Are we not allowed to say it? Too late. It's in the ozone.
1: Okay.
2: No, but we're kind of a, you're not a Jeopardy. We watch Jeopardy.
1: Oh, Jeopardy. Yeah, but I mean, it's probably on, I don't know, like.
2: Chris, you watch Jeopardy?
4: Sure do. Yeah.
2: Love it. Romain Bostic wants to get on Jeopardy.
1: Oh, he better brush up. That's all I'll say.
2: He's trying.
1: Yeah, he's trying. Someone who doesn't need to try with us is Chris Palmieri. He's Bloomberg News senior editor. He's entertainment team leader. Chris, thanks so much.
2: All right.
4: Thank you.
2: Folks, we're coming back here on Bloomberg Business Week Daily. We go from media to cars.
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18: I'm Dan Loney with Your Money Now. Wall Street posted mixed results after a hotter-than-expected inflation report this morning that showed it up 3.8% for the month of April. Dow Industrial Average was up 56 points, ending the day at 49,760. NASDAQ lost 186 points. S&P 500 fell 12. General Motors is bringing back a small number of workers to its Warren, Ohio electric battery joint venture. GM and its partner LG Energy Solutions idled the plant for 6 months due to weak demand. A return to work for a larger number of employees is still uncertain and will be determined by demand later this year. The Ultium Cells venture, as it's known, had 1,300 employees at its peak. A report by the Financial Times said that Nelson Peltz's Trian Fund Management may be looking to take over the fast food chain Wendy's and take it private. Shares of Wendy's up almost 17% in the trading session today. Once again, Wall Street stocks mixed, and that is Your Money Now.
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17: on 186. The Dow gained 56 points. The 10-year Treasury yield at 4.45%. The 2-year yield at 3.98%. WTI now topping $102 a barrel, and Brent crude nearing $108 a barrel. 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I'm Amy Morris. That's a Bloomberg Business Flash. 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
1: Amy, thanks for that update. 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He joins us from Dearborn, Michigan. Matt, good to have you. How are you?
19: I'm doing great. Thanks for having me.
1: Hey, we last spoke a little over a year ago, and I'm just wondering, you were very optimistic at that time, and I'm wondering how this environment right now compares to back then.
19: Yeah, no, great question. And, you know, it's always good to chat with you any time of the month, but especially when it's Small Business Month. And, you know, last year at this time, we talked about how ambitious we were about our U.S. business, and we grew our market share. We set sales records, and here we are again in National Small Business Month. And we've got another great program that's going to really help small business by inviting them to participate in a promotion that's going to pass along employee pricing from our business to theirs. And help them through, you know, what the headwinds that they may be facing, but more importantly, to just as our unique Ford way of saying thank you for all small business does to drive this country. And we're looking forward to another good promotional period.
2: But Matt, as you said, a lot of small business, we talk about it here, higher energy costs. I mean, these guys who run small businesses, for the most part, you know, they are on a tight budget. So I'm just curious, what are you hearing from the small business community? What can you tell us, especially since this war started? Here we are in week 10. What are you guys seeing? Because you have a great window into that world.
19: Yeah, you are exactly right. You know, small business trusts Ford trucks and vans more than any other brand. And so staying connected with that community matters to Ford, but it matters to the country. You know, there are 95 million skilled labor jobs tied to what we call the essential economy. They're represented in about 3 million businesses, and it contributes $12 trillion in GDP to the country. And so, you know, we kind of feel like we've got this unique position with the trust that we've built over time to help where needed. And you know, what they tell us they want consistently is they want transparency, and they want to minimize the disruptions that they're having. And so the promotion that I talked about a second ago is one of our ways to kind of provide that transparency and consistency in the purchase and acquisition cost of their vehicle. But the other thing that I think Ford, especially Ford Pro, is uniquely positioned to do is we are totally dedicated between us and our dealer network to help keep their vehicles on the road. And, you know, none of us can control too many of the macroeconomic factors, but when we can help them keep their vehicles back on the road so that they can serve their customers, that is lost revenue that they don't experience. And it is a dedication and trust that we've built over time that's going to help them through these time periods. Well, and fortunately for us, business actually is really steady right now, but we're going to continue to monitor fuel prices because we know that's on people's minds.
2: But so, Matt, just back to my question. So is it, do you feel like what you're hearing from that small business community, that it is tougher than it was maybe at the start of the year?
19: Yeah, look, I would say that, you know, it's a different type of headwind. You know, last year at this time when we chatted, we were talking about the potential impact of tariffs and what that might mean. Mm-hmm. And we were able to work through that together. You know, this year it's mostly about commodity pricing and the unknown of what you know, the conflict in the Middle East might bring. But the same principles from what we heard a year ago versus what we're hearing today, I think are sounding the same. And that's why we thought that this was the right opportunity to bring back the consistency of our promotion, mm-hmm. and give them one less thing to worry about. And then again, say thank you for all that they've done. You know, America's going to celebrate 250 years. And what a great way in our unique Ford way to be able to thank this community for driving the country forward.
1: I want to talk. Oh, go ahead, Carol.
2: Well, I was just. No, go ahead, please.
1: I want to ask a little bit about the Ford F-Series pickups, most profitable model. They fell 16% in the first quarter. The struggle is really inventory shortages that are due to the fires at the Novelis aluminum plant here in New York State. It supplies the raw material for the truck's body panels. I mean, we covered this a lot over the last few months. What can you tell us about recovering from that $2 billion supply setback?
19: Sure. Yeah. You know, look, you're right. Our inventories in the first quarter ran leaner than we would have liked. But as I think you saw, and I know you covered, our first quarter earnings were really strong. We actually increased our guidance for the full year. And part of that is because we expect a very strong recovery in the back half of the year from that impact from the supplier shortage. Both F-Series products are included in our employee pricing campaign, both on the retail and commercial side. So that should give you and our customers a pretty good indication of how quickly we're going to rebound. And as you well know, last year we celebrated 49 years of full-size pickup leadership in the U.S. industry. And we have no intention on giving up year 50, and we are well on our way to doing that.
2: You know, one of the things, too, just to kind of piggyback on that, our Bloomberg Intelligence team has, Matt, a report out today exactly on how Ford Pro could add $1.8 billion to Ford's bottom line this year thanks to that highly profitable F-Series Super Duty pickup trucks that it does sell to commercial clients. So can you talk a little bit about that? What potential does Ford Pro have to boosting Ford's earnings this year?
19: Yeah, I didn't see the specific report that you're referencing, but what I can say is that we are still seeing significant demand on our very profitable full size pickup lineup. That starts with F-150, but especially with Super Duty. To your point, at the end of this year, we're going to open up capacity in Oakville, Canada. That is going to not only unlock additional volume that we'll be able to take advantage of, but it's going to also open up some areas of the product configurations where we've been constrained that are going to help us grow. And, that is going to be a huge tailwind for us as we look between now and the end of the year. And we're really bullish about the success of our products, our full portfolio, but especially on F-Series.
1: You know, our own Keith Naughton, who covers Ford for Bloomberg News, he wrote this great story for Bloomberg a little over 2 years ago about how the work truck business is defying a broader slump in EV sales. And a lot has certainly shifted with Ford and General Motors taking charges on the EV business. And I'm wondering what the EV options are right now for Ford Pro customers, and if there are still those options, and if you're seeing demand for those in this environment.
19: Yeah, the EV segment has certainly gone through ups and downs over the last couple of months, and especially as legislation changed, we customers and manufacturers had to figure out kind of where the workload would fall. What we still see some demand in key parts of business and how they can take advantage of what electric vehicles can offer, and we remain committed to investing in those products. As I think our plant in Louisville is being retooled to accommodate an all new UEV pickup that will come out in about a year. And we think that that's going to fit a price point and a unique need for retail customers. But for certain fleets that have the specific business case, which still happens today, we want to be able to continue to offer the power of choice for customers. That's the difference between gas and electric, but it's also continuing to invest in diesel and hybrid as well so that we can meet customers to the demands that their business requires.
2: So Matt, in terms of EV demand, you find certainly in the business community, small business, mid-sized community, they want EV choices. There's that demand still there?
19: I think it just depends on the use case. Okay. And I think that's some of the learning that has happened over the last couple of years, as we all learned kind of how to incorporate the powertrains into day-to-day use. And, you know, where we see significant demand is where customers have depots where they can bring back their vehicles overnight, charge them overnight, and use them on a day-to-day basis. There is a really compelling use case for customers that whose business fits that need. But if they have to go outside of that, and there's not the charging infrastructure that is available in certain parts of the countries, that's where it can get a little bit more challenging. But that's where we're going to invest in, you know, efficient gas engines, and of course, you know, more and more hybrid engines as well.
1: So Matt, you mentioned the earlier in our interview, being able to sort of monitor fleets and have that as an added value for customers of Ford Pro. Logistics and software services, how big will that business become? And what are the margins like in that business?
19: Yeah, margins are really, really strong for us. And we have very ambitious growth plans for our software business. I won't get into quite the details, but you know, we see this as an opportunity to not only grow our business and with profitable margins, but this is an unlock for customers to help them identify the efficiencies of their fleet. You know, between the various software solutions that we have that can help with different driving patterns, optimize routes, stay proactive on repair and service issues. You know, we think this can be a real differentiator for Ford, and as the commercial leader, as we have been the last 41 years, this is the kind of the next step in the journey for Pro, and we're fully invested in making sure that we have that solution for customers.
2: Hey Matt, just got 30 seconds, but do you feel that this is a higher inflation, higher interest rate, higher anxiety environment? Are you feeling that a little bit? Just quickly.
19: Look, yeah, I think probably so. And I think where we can be really flexible with our full product portfolio is, you know, we're going to have flexible financing mm-hmm. and creative promotions to make sure that customers can take advantage of them. But we also have a breadth of product lineups between, you know, our Super Duty, but also down to our Maverick, and the base configurations of our models can help meet customers where they need to be from a budget standpoint, without trading off the capabilities that we know they need. And we'll work with customers as we always do.
2: All right. Hey, listen, great to check in with you. So appreciate the time. Matt Atkinson, he is the North America Sales and Operations Executive Director over at Ford Pro, joining us from Dearborn, Michigan.
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7: With SRN News, I'm Bob Agnew in Washington. President Trump on his way to China, where he plans to have long talks with President Xi Jinping about the war with Iran. He'll also be discussing a number of issues, including trade and artificial intelligence. Some top U.S. executives in the high-tech sector on their way, also, they're invited at least, to attend that summit. The U.S. consumer prices climbed sharply again last month as the 10-week war with Iran once again pushed energy prices higher. The Labor Department reported today its consumer price index rose 3.8% compared to April of last year. On a month-to-month basis, April prices were up 0.6% from the month of March. Kuwait is accusing Iran of launching a failed attack earlier this month on an island where China is helping to build a port in the Middle East country. On Wall Street at the close, a mixed bag. The Dow gained 56 points, NASDAQ down 185. This is with the Wall Street Business Report, I'm Bob Agnew. U.S. consumer prices climbed sharply again last month.
8: The Labor Department reported Tuesday that its consumer price index rose 3.8% from April 2025. On a month-to-month basis, April prices were up 0.6% from March, as gasoline prices rose 5.4%. Excluding volatile food and energy costs, so-called consumer core prices were up 0.4% last month from March, and 2.8% from April of 2025, relatively modest readings that suggest the energy price burst isn't yet spilling over much into other prices. Bernie Bennett in Washington.
7: 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At the close on Wall Street, it was a mixed bag. The Dow Jones Industrial Average picked up 56 points. The NASDAQ down 185. For the Wall Street Business Report,
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9: The price is up, but with the CPI out, they have now recalculated what your average hourly earnings are. Absent inflation, negative on the month, down by 0.3%. So you lost money at both ends.
17: Bloomberg's Mike McKee. We bring you the closing numbers each day here at Bloomberg. The S&P down 12 points, NASDAQ down 186, the Dow gained 56 points. 10-year Treasury yield at 4.45% and the 2-year yield at 3.98%. J.P. Morgan CEO Jamie Dimon said fixing, quote, stupid trade issues between the U.S. and Europe would pave the way for better growth. He warned investors are over-exuberant, which may not be justified given all the risks that have popped up in recent months. For on-demand news 24 hours a day, subscribe to Bloomberg News now wherever you get your podcasts. I'm Amy Morris. That's a Bloomberg Business Flash. Now back to Bloomberg Business Week Daily with Carol Masser and Tim Stinovec.
2: All right, yes, indeed. We are back here on Bloomberg Business Week Daily. Carol Masser, Tim Stanovic, live in our Bloomberg Interactive Broker Studio. Well, women, we've talked about this a lot. Bloomberg has done a lot of reporting on this. Women are poised to control more money than ever before as the biggest beneficiaries of the great wealth transfer. We talk about it, as I said, all the time. Wealth management businesses are watching it very, very closely. They're recalibrating for it, and retail banking is definitely positioning to benefit it from.
1: It's time now for our weekly Women, Money, and Power segment. We speak with some of the most influential women from across the business world about investing, the great wealth transfer, and more. And joining us today, Sherry Paul. 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She leads an all-female private wealth team. It specializes in life transitions. And a third of her client base, actually women. With us, too, is Bloomberg News Senior Editor Claire Obusen. They'll join us here in the Bloomberg Interactive Brokers Studio. Welcome to both of you. Sherry, I want to start with you and just talk a little bit about how you think differently having a female team, but also having a client base that is a third female.
10: Yeah, thank you.
1: From traditional wealth, you know, quote unquote traditional wealth management.
10: Well, I would say the biggest, thank you for having me. I think the biggest lesson I've learned over time is that we need to meet clients where they are. Mm-hmm. And so in working with women, we're looking at more interdependent, collaborative working relationships with these clients instead of transactional solution driven MAME trading. I can't imagine that much of the MAME trading, you know, culture is women. And so what we have found in working with women, and also what we refer to as female leads, right? So we work with a lot of suddenly single women for different reasons, is that they're looking to outperform in life. They're looking for a different ROI. They're looking for return on impact. They're looking for return on influence. And they are looking for return on investment. And so with that, then naturally comes what our specialty is, which is financial planning centric investing. I'm also a senior portfolio manager at Morgan Stanley. We build and construct custom portfolios for clients. And so we really want to lean into families that are also living in their money. They're also building the story of their family money tree. And that's very different than, hey, should I overweight, you know, tech over healthcare, as an example. And so having that dialogue is something that they really appreciate.
1: Where do I get one of these money trees that she mentioned?
10: Right here.
1: Okay.
10: No, right, you know, here. Let's plant it together.
2: Sherry, what's fascinating is it just sounds like a completely different strategy. How many women, be it that they lose a husband or for whatever reason, divorce or whatever, completely want a different money manager? Mm-hmm. They want to totally do an overhaul of their portfolio.
10: Well, that is a great question. And honestly, in my experience, because the fastest rising part of our practice is actually ultra high net worth divorce.
2: Yeah.
10: Over 50, Gen X women and above. Part of that, I think, just for myself, is due to longevity, and people are looking around going, really, I'm going to do this until I'm 95? I don't know. But divorce and death carry the same weight of grief and loss and change. And stepping into a money identity that involves agency and authority requires a certain amount of knowledge and forgiveness, okay? Regret. And in loss, there's always a measure of regret. And I know I'm getting a little philosophical here, but this is something that people bring to the table all the time. Yeah. So more than 90% of the time, women will change financial advisors in that moment if they've not been included in some meaningful way in their predecessor financial relationship with that spouse, even if they've been with them for years. And that is something I think the industry is missing. And I'm in the business, honestly, I feel like I save marriages every day. Yeah. My team and I, we talk about it all the time because we bring both spouses into the conversation. Because to your point, Tim, we're intertwining money stories. When you get married, you're not just merging hearts, you're merging money habits. And often that doesn't reveal itself until something happens.
2: Claire, come on in.
11: So how is this changing expectations from the clients in terms of what they want from their advisors?
10: Well, I think that the advisor of the future would really lean into relationship oriented financial advice and guidance. Okay, something very different. I think
2: I was thinking like therapist and financial planner at the same time.
10: Absolutely. Behavioral finance is a big deal. Mm-hmm. And I'll often say to clients that like money doesn't grow on trees, but money habits do. And so for ultra high net worth families, we're building, there's the family money, but then we want to, you know, we want to build the family orchard and have that be healthy too. So I think that there's a different level of cadence and patience in that conversation. I think you have to genuinely care for the outcome of people and then have, you know, a rigorous investment portfolio process that's married to the cadence of the family. Because it's not just the market volatility or geopolitical volatility mm-hmm. that we are managing. We're managing the volatility of human behavior in their money system. And that often is the thing that actually eviscerates performance, is when people do things that they shouldn't do because they feel that way. Mm-hmm. I'd also like to myth bust a little bit, if we're going to talk about this, about how exceptional mm-hmm. women are at managing money mm-hmm. and how exceptional they are at building portfolios and understanding risk and rates of return. Which is different than trading or gambling.
2: Yeah.
10: Very different. Mm-hmm. Very goals-based.
2: Wait, say that again.
10: Mm-hmm.
2: Say that again, what you just said, the difference.
10: Well, there's a big difference between investing, goals-based investing, and trading and gambling. Very different things. Because one, you can measure against an outcome that actually has influence and impact in your life. Oh, I was able to send my kid to college.
2: Right.
10: That's very different versus, hey, we were early in on AI, which we were in our portfolios. We're exceptional portfolio managers too. As much as we hug our clients, we deliver returns. I mean, that's the baseline.
2: Yeah.
10: And that matters on an equal basis, but that's different than the activity of trading. You know, I saw a very big culture shift when the online trading came on, just as a side note, especially from an identity standpoint, when men are retiring, as an example, men retire, their identity retires. For working, right? I mean, and so
1: do you think that will, you know, I think of my own experience as a millennial.
10: Yeah.
1: And like, do you think that identity, our identities are so tied to our jobs as our parents?
10: No, that's not my experience.
1: And like, that's going to change with the next couple generations.
10: It does. You know, it's interesting because for millennials, first of all, this idea of collaborative cohabitation around money and savings, this is a highly educated group of financial consumers on an equal basis. We've got more young women, millennials, in college and finance than we ever did for Gen X women. Mm-hmm. And there's a presumption that you're both, the millennials are all entering the workforce together. Mm-hmm. There is that presumption. Now, no, I don't see that. I see the more openness and more transparency because of the tech, I think, is a part of that. However, statistically, from a divorce standpoint, millennials that get married between the age of 24, I think, and 42 have like a 40% divorce rate. So. Now, well, yeah. And I have to tell you, I don't know that that has anything to do with like not loving somebody. I really do believe that it's the complex intersection of money conversations and then family trees that come to bear on that, especially when they start having kids. That was a long answer to your question, Claire.
12: No, that was great.
10: Yeah.
2: Can I ask you how many people, when a woman comes to you and she's like, I had no idea what was going on. I was not involved. Yeah. And I am curious if it is mm-hmm. a certain age group or does it span older, younger?
10: Well, yeah, I'm glad you asked that question because, Gen X women were the first women to really be like, we're going to college. There are more of us in college. There were more of us in the workplace. We've now been eclipsed by millennial women, which is amazing. Mm. That's also why the wealth demographics is changing in America. It's more of us are in the workplace. I would say Gen X and above, you know, are like, I had no idea. Because you have highly educated women that enter into what I call the divide and conquer marriage. Mm. And they're intellectually making that decision with, you know, a high earning partner. And
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18: I'm Dan Loney with Your Money Now. The war in Iran has cost the United States approximately $29 billion so far. Jules Hurst, the Pentagon's acting comptroller, told a House Appropriations Subcommittee that operational costs, along with equipment repair and replacement, has helped add $4 billion to the total in the last 2 weeks. Hurst added that the cost could continue to evolve. The United States Senate has confirmed Kevin Warsh to a 14-year term as Fed governor, an important step towards becoming chair of the central bank. The vote for Warsh becoming Fed chair could be approved as soon as Wednesday. Current chair Jerome Powell sees his term end on Friday. United Airlines flight attendants ratified a new 5-year labor agreement when we'll see cabin crews get raises for the first time in nearly 6 years. The deal will see 31% average pay raises and other improvements. Mixed results for Wall Street today. Dow Industrial average up 56 points at 49,760. NASDAQ lost 186. S&P 500 fell 12. That's Your Money Now.
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10: Years in a meaningful way. And women are not going to self-direct on the internet. They enjoy the partnership and that human collaboration. And they want to be a participant, not a recipient. Okay, so the patronizing kind of cultural history of Wall Street has had a wake-up call on this. Okay, what I call the language of alienation, where someone says, don't worry, I got it, is over. It's over. And that's exciting.
2: This is over, too. And we're so sorry. Okay. This was fascinating. Yeah. Really interesting. Because I feel like we've talked about a lot, but your approach and your thinking through of all this is wild. Sherry, come back soon.
10: Okay,
2: we would love
10: it.
2: 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And, of course, our Claire Obusin. She is Bloomberg News Senior Editor. We so loved it. Thank you both. Really appreciate it. Great stuff. I think we're going to go to
1: markets.
2: A quick check on the markets.
1: A little bit about markets. Yeah, the S&P 500 today, not a record day. Not every day can be a record day.
2: A very strange day.
1: Down about 0.2% today. The NASDAQ composite fell by 0.7%. I think what was most interesting to me today, Carol, was the SOX. It fell by more than 3%. But at one point, it was actually down.
2: We're saying goodbye to our guests.
1: More than 6.8%.
2: We're so sorry we have to move
1: or
2: on.
1: We're at 6.8%.
2: All right. Yeah. So interesting day in the markets. A lot coming at us. I'm Carol Masser along with Tim Stenovic. Let's get to some stocks on the move. Denitza Sukova with us here at Bloomberg. Denitza, where do you want to start? Let's start with GME.
20: Yeah, we have to talk about GameStop. Another day, another GameStop saga. Of course, yesterday we had Roaring Kitty. Today we have eBay rejecting a $56 billion takeover from GameStop. This whole deal has been really fascinating to me. The day closed with GME down more than 3%, eBay up more than 2%. There was a lot of duration in there. What eBay says is that the bid is neither credible nor attractive. There was a lot of criticism. They said the offer is not taking into account uncertainty around the financing plan, operational risks. I mean, we've been talking a lot about the math of this deal, which is very complicated. GameStop market value is about $10 billion, which is less than fourth of the value of eBay. You know, there has been a lot of questionable math, but nevertheless.
1: But I do think that people dismiss this very early on.
20: Yeah.
1: Yeah, I agree with you. Like, too fast, because if you actually look at the balance sheet for GameStop, what Ryan Cohen's been able to do, he brought this from a company that has $1.4 billion in cash back in 2023. It's got $9 billion in cash and cash equivalents now.
20: And they say they want to borrow $20 billion.
1: That's not enough to buy eBay.
2: Do you get this?
20: It's a big price tag.
1: What's a what?
20: It's a very big price tag, and they want to borrow $20 billion. I don't know. It's
1: they had a letter from TD.
20: They did have a letter, but it's an interesting saga. We're all watching it, and I feel as though every day there is a new development.
2: All right. Speaking of sagas, let's go to Under Armour, because they're definitely trying to kind of right this ship.
20: And they were doing pretty well so far this year, but yesterday and today has been two pretty rough days. Under Armour declined after its forecast for sales and profit for the fiscal year trailed what Wall Street was expecting. Ticker is UAA, and the stock was down 17% today. It was actually headed for double-digit gain before this. They're citing a financial hit from the Middle East, from the conflict in the Middle East. Annual revenue will decline slightly. Quite a few important metrics missed analyst expectations, so that's definitely weighing on sentiment. And, we've been watching this turnaround effort for quite some time, and this is quite a challenge to it.
1: Let's talk Square Hamburgers.
20: Square Hamburgers. Wendy shares
2: real quickly.
20: 17%. We're seeing an offer by Triumphant Management to take the company private. We've seen this happen a few times. Some people are wondering if it's going to happen. There is a lot of doubt. Nevertheless, the company jumped 17%, and big relief for a company that's been down more than 60% in the past 6 years.
2: Jeez.
20: Yeah, pretty rough.
2: My husband always loved Wendy's.
1: Square Burgers.
2: I know.
1: Yeah. What's not to love?
2: I think it was the chili he always loved.
1: Chili's not bad.
2: I know. There you go. Denitza, thank you so much. Now we're both hungry. Denitza Sukova here at Bloomberg News with Stock Movers. Check out our Stock Movers podcast. 5-minute episodes, big winners and losers in the stock market. You can find it on Apple, Spotify, anywhere you get your podcasts.
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23: News this hour from Town Hall. I'm Keith Peters in Washington. President Trump is on his way to China for a summit with the country's President Xi Jinping. The American Enterprise Institute's Matthew Continetti says he expects the two leaders to talk about Iran and a whole lot more.
24: I do think AI will be part of the discussions. I think that Jimmy Lai and some of the other political prisoners, especially these Christian pastors like Pastor Jin, who have been imprisoned by the Chinese authorities, they should be on the table. And I think there's a shot that Jimmy Lai is released.
23: Continetti tells the Salem Radio Network that Xi Jinping is very sensitive about Jimmy Lai in particular because of his opposition to the Chinese Communist Party's takeover of Hong Kong. The leader of Lebanon's militant Hezbollah group is calling on the government to withdraw from direct talks with Israel.
25: Naim Qassem says in a letter directed to Hezbollah group officials that direct negotiations benefit Israel and that they are concessions by Lebanese authorities. He said Lebanon's government should instead resort to indirect negotiations with Tel Aviv, as in previous years, such as when a ceasefire was reached in November 2024. Lebanon and Israel are scheduled to hold 2 days of talks in Washington starting Thursday in an attempt to end at the latest fighting that broke out 2 months ago following the Iran war and discuss the future of relations between the two sides. I'm Charles de Ledesma.
23: Defense Secretary Pete Hegseth has faced tough questions from Republican and Democratic lawmakers about the Trump administration's endgame for the Iran war, the rising cost of the conflict, and its impact on diminishing U.S. weapons stockpiles. On Wall Street, the Dow up by 56 points, the Nasdaq dropped 185, the S&P declined 11, oil trading around $102 a barrel. More at townhall.com.
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4: Stocks finishing mixed with the tech-heavy NASDAQ falling as the AI trade retreats and inflation picked up faster than expected in April. Consumer prices climbing in April and hitting the highest level in 3 years as the Iranian war delivered higher gas prices. The consumer price index rising 0.6% on a monthly basis and up 3.8% annually. Tech was the worst performing sector while healthcare and consumer staples gained, semiconductor stocks leading today's declines, and oil prices are gushing with West Texas Intermediate crude at over $102 a barrel. The Dow winners, United Health Group, Amgen, and JP Morgan Chase. The Dow decliners, Caterpillar, Salesforce, and Microsoft. The Dow rising 56 points, the NASDAQ lower by 186, S&P 500 down 12. That's your Fox Business Report. I'm Hillary Barsky, invested in you.
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6: 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The decision was taken in the first quarter when the cryptocurrency dropped more than 20% and the appetite for Bitcoin security companies wasn't at its peak. With the Bloomberg Business of Sports Report, I'm Michael Barr.
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9: Households have spent an extra $28 billion on gasoline since the war started. Wow. Now, that's about $260 per household. Mm-hmm. That's a very back-of-the-envelope number. Obviously, it depends on how much people drive. But still, it's taking a bite out of consumption. That's a deadweight loss.
10: Yep.
9: It doesn't go to other consumption. So it should reduce demand in other areas. But what I'm looking at here is what's happening in services. So as we anticipated, 2 to 3 tenths increase on shelter, that's going to normalize and dissipate over the course of the rest of the year. But so we're looking at shelter at 0.3. That's probably really normalizing at a closer to 3.0, 2.9. But transportation services, 4.3%. Is that enough to cause demand destruction, okay. In which case,
8: right.
9: This isn't going to become a persistent problem.
8: But Gospel Constance Hunter at the National Association for Business Economics is financial media gnomes like me and Paul quote 3.8% inflation. I am aggressively going to suggest that the inflation of the haves is different than the inflation of the have-nots. Discuss that within your public policy background at Columbia.
9: That's a really important factor. And going back to that jobs report, right, we're looking at wages that are not keeping pace with inflation. Wages for college-educated people are going up faster, so mm-hmm. those supervisory wages are going up faster than the non-supervisory wages. We had some catch-up after COVID. That has gone away.
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12: 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I'm Tracy Alloway.
13: And I'm Joe Wasenthal.
12: Today's episode, we are looking at rebuilding manufacturing in American cities. We are speaking with Allentown, Pennsylvania Mayor Mack.
13: I'm glad you brought up the sort of maker 3D printing phenomenon because
12: that was such a thing around that
13: time.
12: Yeah,
13: it was, but it's forgotten, isn't it? Because when we talk generally about the tailwinds or the growth of the 2010s, it's almost entirely people talk about tech, right? Mm-hmm. Software, et cetera, the internet and all that. And then we talk about post-COVID, this new enthusiasm for reshoring. But it was like this

0: forgotten chapter that within, particularly the first half of the 2010s, the various maker spaces and the 3D printers, and people were really excited about that, kind of fizzled out, like that mini movement. You don't hear as much about it.
1: That fizzled out for sure. But so we did a reindustrialization strategy in 2014. We worked with somebody to evaluate our total industrial stock. I had at that point moved on to work for the Regional Economic Development Corporation, but was still involved with this Urban Manufacturing Alliance. At the region, we could see that manufacturing was still important. I had a better sense of what other types of manufacturing was occurring in the area. We developed a strategy, kept thinking, what I kept seeing at the region was that there is real demand to be in the Lehigh Valley and in these smaller footprint buildings. So we saw inquiries all the time for buildings between 40 and 80,000 square feet. But this was a time when the Lehigh Valley was pivoting its economy toward transportation and warehousing, building million square foot buildings with 24 to 36 foot ceilings, really as this other technological trend of the e-com started to show up. This was the high demand for industrial space. So we had lots of interest from small manufacturers, particularly coming out of places like Brooklyn, where maybe it was like not quite the place to be, who wanted to spread their arms a little bit and maybe have access to talent. They were trying to be in the Lehigh Valley, but we didn't have a ton of building space to meet their needs. So when we built that reindustrialization strategy, a big part of it was how do we position the built environment for this demand? And some of that is, you know, rehabbing existing industrial buildings as, surprise, surprise, industrial buildings. Yeah. So it's continued on from there.
2: Yeah, so this is another thing I learned about Allentown. I'm full of Allentown facts at the moment, but apparently Allentown is within a day's drive of 40% of the population in the U.S. Is that true?
1: Yeah, it's over 100 million, many more than 100 million people. And that's what made it such a strong destination for some of the e-com. Yeah. But it's also like that, you go back to like why it is a vibrant economic region is that it's a great place for weight gaining industries, right? So the other big thing we worked on at the Regional Economic Development Corporation was we recruited Ocean Spray to make most of its great cranberries in the Lehigh Valley. Sam Adams was brewing most of its beer in the Lehigh Valley.
0: Was it weight gaining industry?
1: Yeah, add water to, basically, right? Yeah. So when you have the cranberries come into the plant, like to become cranberry juice, you add a ton of water. It doesn't make sense to produce that far away and then ship all that water. So because you're not just, you know, within a day's drive of 40% of this population, you're also close to New York. So a lot of like Keurig Dr. Pepper has a big production plant. There's a lot of food manufacturing that occurs there as well. And then on the manufacturing side, you also, because of the e-com, because of the food manufacturing, you saw a lot of packaging and bottling manufacturing show up. So one of our most recent in Allentown successes was recruiting a company called Schluss Bottle that manufactures bottles for beverages. And they wanted to be close to the production point. So the manufacturing bottles in Allentown, filling it with beverages and shipping it back to New York.
0: This is so core, like Ricardo Hausman coded stuff. Like, okay, you have this one industry and then you have innovation in an adjacent industry. Super
2: monkey swinging from trees.
0: I'm also just like learning all these terms. Gravity based manufacturing, weight gaining. This is all fantastic stuff.
2: Weight gain industry is, I think, what we're both doing in Madrid.
0: That's what we're both doing in Madrid. That was really well
1: done. Gaining.
2: That's right.
0: We should have run a marathon and then we could have compensated for all that. What are obviously this is all against the backdrop of this vortex of manufacturing going to China largely, et cetera. When people think, you're at a conference like this and probably a lot of mayors are interested in reindustrialization, et cetera, what types of industries are good candidates generally for thinking of like what should be built locally? Like something like plastic bags or bags. It's like, well, I don't know. Maybe that could be offshore. What are like strong candidates for what is durable here?
1: It's odd that you mentioned plastic bags because one of the things we recruited as I was kind of leaving the world of economic development and going to politics was a Turkish plastic bag manufacturer. So that was kind of interesting. So one of the things that distinguished the region and I think is good for onshoring. And I want to go back on the onshoring thing for a second. When we developed this strategy, when we're talking about onshoring and reshoring back in the early 2010s, there was no, like, we didn't know a global pandemic was going to come and disrupt supply chains. We were thinking about like the logistics of making things in close to the customer. And I was thinking a lot about the theft of IP in China and how it was kind of like those components of globalism didn't make a ton of sense. You were like kind of giving away your most precious resource. So a lot of it was driven by like, how do you kind of capture the spirit of American manufacturing? Now COVID hit and all of a sudden that's what brought it into stark relief. Yeah. That's what made it make sense. So one of the things that I think makes a ton of sense and we still see a lot of in Allentown, whether it's the transistors or it's the bag manufacturing or Westport Axle manufactures axles for Mack trucks in Allentown area, it's components, right? It's how do you de-risk the supply chain by diversifying your component manufacturing? That makes a lot of sense in cities because you're not building the whole truck there, right? And to build the whole truck, you need something like Lordstown or Lordstown. You need River Rouge. You need the enormous factories. Mm-hmm. When you're building the components, whatever those components might look like, you can exist in a much smaller form factor, something as small as 40,000 square feet. But even like to get down to like the, what we were calling craft manufacturing at the time, you might be able to exist in a much smaller space and perhaps the ground floor of a mixed use building. And that's what the next step for us was, and what more cities should be doing, I think, is making sure that your zoning allows for light industrial to take place in residential neighborhoods so that you're not kind of, you have to make sure that you allow this stuff to happen in your city. And the new manufacturing, you know, we think about Pittsburgh in the early part of the 20th century as being so thick with smog that you couldn't even see across the river. We were, you know, you still see pictures of, I remember being in Tianjin in China in 2017 and like you couldn't see as you were going across the bridge. That's not what manufacturing really looks like anymore. So you can kind of do that in cities. So as cities are thinking about what type of manufacturing you might try to attract, I think high value component manufacturer, light touch, but high tech, again, taking advantage of the resources that we have in American cities and taking advantage of the fact that, you know, people now are choosing where they're going to be first and then what they're going to do second. Mm-hmm. And the cities that have a locational advantage on cost quality of life can attract those industries if they set themselves up to do it.
2: Right. Say more about the rezoning process, because if there's one thing I remember from playing SimCity for hours, you know, in the late 1990s, it was that if you zone industry next to residential, your population is not going to be happy. So I'm very curious, like, how much that has actually changed and what the rezoning process is like now versus, say, 10 years ago.
1: So a lot of cities, because of the housing crisis, are exploring more aggressive zoning policy that allows for denser housing, allows for different types of housing. We just passed in the beginning of 2026 a reform to our zoning code and a reform to our zoning map that is a form-based code. So it's really focused less on what's happening inside the building and more on what the buildings look like.
2: Interesting.
1: So that can allow, that's the type of thing that can allow for, now in SimCity, when you built, when you zoned industrial, you were going to get like the tire manufacturing plant. Not a great idea for cities to have tire manufacturing plants in their downtowns, but great idea to have like craft brewing or like small garment assembly, something that is kind of like bespoke manufacturing. I think what cities can do it as they're investigating the limitations of their zoning code to build toward the cities that they want to be is dig in and understand exactly what you might allow. I mean, in zoning, you have to allow for all uses somewhere in the jurisdiction. So if you can allow for certain types of manufacturing uses, you create flexibility that can add some vibrancy to the neighborhood. Hmm. I go back to like one of my big points when I was in the Urban Manufacturing Alliance that I don't know what it looks like now, but we talked about the lack of interest in young people working in manufacturing, and that's always been one of the challenges.
0: Yeah.
1: And one thing that occurred to me is that when Mack Trucks moved to Allentown in 1923, they built a plant right next to, well, they built the plant, and then they built the worker housing right next door to the plant, and people would walk to work all day. And what we knew then is that it sounds amazing. Yeah. And that's, people would like to do that, whatever they're doing for work. When children saw people walking to work with a lunchbox and knew that that person was going to work on the, in the silk plant or in the truck plant, they saw a person working and a person who was like connected to manufacturing. When we moved all of the production out to the suburbs and people were getting in a car to drive to work, the like rando kid on the street who's just, you know, hula hooping or whatever, doesn't get a chance to see workers and doesn't get a chance to see the dignity of work in manufacturing and loses interest in it. And so we're so far removed now, and we've tried to like do things, whether it was through 3D printing or like kind of get kids excited about manufacturing. But fundamentally, it's still, the work is removed from everyday life. And so if you can get back to that point where you can add manufacturing back to everyday life, I think there's an opportunity to rekindle the interest in the careers.
0: We need to do an episode, How SimCity Destroyed, right? Like people internalizing all these lessons from a video game.
2: Right.
0: And then suddenly all of the manufacturing goes out into the exurbs and then no one sees the workers. And then suddenly...
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4: This is Albert Moeller for Townhall.com. The Trump administration has launched an investigation into Smith College, one of the seven historical all-women's colleges in the American Northeast. Why the investigation? Well, Smith College is, and has been since 2015, admitting biological males. The Seven Sisters have been granted an exemption, going all the way back to the 1970s to Title IX legislation. They were allowed to be restrictive as women's colleges. The Trump administration's basically saying you can't have it both ways. That is, claim the historic exemption, or you can admit biological males. President Trump made the point very clear in his second inaugural address. He said, quote, "As of today, it will henceforth be the official policy of the United States government that there are only two genders, male and female," end quote. I will argue that that statement was one of the most important and courageous statements a president of the United States has made in recent years. To his credit, he's been pushing this through. It's a necessary step towards the restoration of cultural sanity and for that clarity.
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7: I'm Dan Loney with Your Money Now. Dr. Marty McCary is officially out as FDA commissioner, according to President Donald Trump. He apparently resigned on Tuesday after a controversial tenure that included internal dysfunction, leadership turmoil, and backlash from drug makers, physicians, and patient groups on regulatory decisions. Kyle Diamantis, who was the top food official at FDA, will take over on an interim basis. eBay has rejected the takeover bid by GameStop, which amounted to $56 billion. The e-commerce site had doubts over the financing of the deal while also touching on its own turnaround efforts. There have been concerns since the announcement that the $12 billion video game retailer would not be able to close the deal. Wall Street posted mixed results today after a hotter-than-expected inflation report. The Dow Industrial Average was up 56 points, ending the day at 49,760. NASDAQ lost 186 points. The S&P 500 fell by 12. And that's Your Money Now.
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0: And I'm Joe Wozenthal.
2: Today's episode, we are looking at rebuilding manufacturing in American cities. We are speaking with Allentown, Pennsylvania Mayor Matt Turk.
0: We need to do an episode, How SimCity Destroyed, right? Like people internalizing all these lessons from a video game.
2: Right.
0: And then, then suddenly all of the manufacturing goes out into the exurbs and then no one sees the workers. And then suddenly
2: How SimCity ruined America.
1: I would love to see that. Honestly, I think that mayor, like any mayor who has played SimCity, like the minute you sit down at the desk, you're like, oh my god, this is total BS. Like,
0: this amazing. Now I really actually want to do this episode. Post COVID, you get this re-enthusiasm for manufacturing, just supply chain reasons, also national security reasons. We get the CHIPS Act, we get the Inflation Reduction Act. What did that look like from the perspective of these big programs, these sort of the Biden era programs? Yeah. What did that look like from your perspective?
1: So for us, one thing was, it was like a return to an industrial policy, right? Like previously the United States was like, the industrial policy didn't make a lot of sense for an economic development professional. Now we saw like the federal government was pushing in a particular direction, right? And it was like, let's start making stuff again. When I became 22, when you are sworn in as mayor, you come in with a bunch of campaign promises, you sit in the seat and you realize like all of a sudden there's a completely new like set of challenges that you have to unlock, right? So all this stuff you wanted to do in the campaign, it's nice, but there's more pressing needs. Among the things that I could see in the city was that we didn't know what we didn't know. So we had a lot to learn. We had to dig in and understand the city a little better and understand what was going on. We also didn't, like, we had to let some relationships fail. And so we needed to get back and make sure that our partners were on the same page as us. And we kind of lost the capacity to like innovate, to get creative and do new things. So I was grateful that, I entered into the Bloomberg Harvard City Leadership Initiative at just the right moment when I was feeling desperate, and they kind of invested in that capacity. Through doing that, I was able to attack one of the things that was clearly an issue, which was road safety. there was a federal grant, the Safe Streets for All program, that was helping cities plan for safer streets. I'm going to get to the point, I promise.
0: Okay.
1: So I'm a bicycling and running guy. So I wanted to, like, and I felt like

0: CDC could do is make sure that people are not worried about their health care, or not worried about putting food on the table, or not worried about a thousand other things, and can worry about just like being part of this American dream and like and building towards something, and that they could, you know, be part of the dignity of work. And so there's some things that they could just focus less on, or like trying to cut less of. I think that cities probably don't think as much about immigration from that perspective as an economic driver, but I think that we have to continue to bring new people in, bring new ideas in, make American cities places that can receive investment, and knowing that somewhat that investment is like, it's intellectual capital, right? So we want people to come in and feel comfortable making stuff and making new technology in our cities. I want to say, I think it's not uncommon for mayors to be pretty bipartisan. In Allentown, where one of my senators is Senator Dave McCormick, who is on the, he's a Republican, I'm a Democrat, but I appreciate Senator McCormick's interest in competitiveness and trying to attract industry, and particularly manufacturing, to Pennsylvania. And I think my conversations with Senator McCormick, he is somewhat agnostic about where that happens. I think he's, you know, he'd be happy if the manufacturing investments happen in the suburbs or in the cities. It doesn't matter to him as much as Pennsylvania remaining competitive. I know he was involved with one of the big kind of future for thinking or future looking manufacturing investments that occurred in our area is Eli Lilly announced a $3.5 billion investment that is just outside of the city limits, but their $3.5 billion investment will create like 850 jobs. I want to make sure that all of the residents of the city of Allentown are capable of accessing those jobs. I also want to make sure that any of the supply chain that goes into that Lilly GLP-1 manufacturing can be produced in the city if it can be. We want to make sure that we're capable of connecting to that. So that's one thing. I think continuing to make sure that the country is competitive. The other thing is, and this is one that we're kind of going back and forth with, Governor Shapiro has launched a very aggressive economic development strategy that wants to attract more investment and lots of different types of investment. I think there's, and I've spoken with Bruce Katz, formerly at Brookings, about this, is that Pennsylvania seems like it's well situated to be a center of defense manufacturing in this new world. Clearly, like, there's, you know, based on what's happening in Iran, there's still need for munitions, right? And how we can play a role in that is, I think, part of our future. That was what we proudly tell the story of, how Bethlehem Steel helped win the war in World War II by building the ships that helped us win the war. I talked about Volte bombers helping us win the war. I think that we're home to Mack Defense in Allentown. Mack Defense makes giant, like, heavy duty trucks for the U.S. military. We can compete in that area as well, and that is manufacturing. So I think if the federal government focuses on creating opportunities in cities and in states to host manufacturing and makes it easy for that to happen and makes it easy to hire people and train people to be ready for that work, I think that's where we need them to play.
1: You already sort of alluded to this, but does it feel good to be in a state where it's like every national election is just geared towards making the citizens of Pennsylvania happy? Like, all like that is, you're talking to some mayor from another, from Florida. It's like, try being a swing state. Try being the most important state for the Electoral College. That must be nice.
0: It can be. It also turns you into like I have given tours of my city to foreign press every country in the world.
1: All the reporters that they go to the diner in Pennsylvania, right? That's the classic trope.
0: Exactly, Practically speaking, you know, there's, like, as a mayor, your job is to just meet the needs of your residents, right? Like, that's what you dial in on. And so whatever they're doing nationally, like, you're just worried about residents.
1: More to come from our conversation on reindustrializing American cities with Allentown Mayor Matt Turk. I'm Joe Wiesenthal.
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9: So I think Under Armour disappointed investors. I think that their revenue for next year or this current year is not as high as they expected, and their earnings per share was also lower. They also mentioned the Middle East conflict as impacting their sales and the split from the Steph Curry brand hitting their bottom line.
10: Time now for the Worry Less Retirement Update. 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
14: With SRN News, I'm Keith Peters in Washington. Kuwait accused Iran of launching a failed attack earlier this month on an island where China is helping build a port in the Middle East nation. The accusation brought Tuesday came just before President Trump was to depart for Beijing, where he'll meet with Chinese President Xi Jinping for a high-stakes visit. The Missouri Supreme Court has upheld new U.S. House districts backed by President Trump. Republicans hope the districts could help them win an additional seat in the November midterm elections. The court ruled Tuesday that the new districts comply with constitutional requirements to be compact. On Wall Street, the Dow up by 56 points. The NASDAQ dropped 185. The S&P 500 declined 11. Oil trading around $102 a barrel. This is SRN News.
15: For the Wall Street Business Report, I'm Bob Agnew. U.S. consumer prices climbed sharply again last month.
16: The Labor Department reported Tuesday that its consumer price index rose 3.8% from April 2025. On a month-to-month basis, April prices were up 0.6% from March, as gasoline prices rose 5.4%. Excluding volatile food and energy costs, so-called consumer core prices were up 0.4% last month from March and 2.8% from April of 2025, relatively modest readings that suggest the energy price burst isn't yet spilling over much into other prices. Bernie Bennett in Washington.
15: 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The Dow Jones Industrial Average picked up 56 points. The NASDAQ down 185. 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
24: 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So here's some drama you could share with your kid. Dude, did you hear about Cassie and Jake? 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
38: And I'm Joe Weisenthal.
37: On today's show, we are talking reindustrializing America. We are speaking with Allentown, Pennsylvania Mayor Matt Turk.
38: You already sort of alluded to this, but does it feel good to be in a state where it's like every national election is just geared towards making the citizens of Pennsylvania happy? Like all like that is you're talking to some mayor from another, from Florida. It's like, try being a swing state. Try being the most important state for the Electoral College. It must be nice.
39: It can be. It also turns you into like I have given
0: tours of my city to foreign press from every country in the world.
38: All the reporters that they go to the diner in Pennsylvania, right? That's the classic trope.
0: Exactly, practically speaking, you know, there's, like, as a mayor, your job is to just meet the needs of your residents, right? Like, that's what you dial in on. And so whatever they're doing nationally, like, you're just worried about residents.
38: One reason that people are very excited, or that people are have an affinity towards manufacturing, is the jobs, right? Mm-hmm. And you mentioned the jobs and people seeing people go to work. Another reason, particularly over the last several years, or the last post-COVID, is for national security reasons, not wanting to rely on China or other countries for really critical things. However, some of these most advanced industries, they're not particularly going to be job heavy, right? There's a lot of robotics and increasing automation. Is there a disconnect between the sort of, again, maybe emotional, maybe like the sort of romantic notions that people have about manufacturing versus the reality of the actual labor intensivity of some of these industries?
0: I think that from the mayor's perspective, I probably am more in that kind of romantic world, right? Like, where we're just kind of like, we envision a world in which people will always be putting their hands on stuff, right? One way or another. And when you get into a higher technology where, like, we already have robots doing, like, precision surgery, presumably some of the precision manufacturing is going to be better done with a robotic hand than the steady hand or strong back of somebody on a line. I do think that as you, like, there's still, and this is a vibe that I'm starting to get, mayors tend to pick up, like, because we're on the ground.
38: Yeah.
0: We start to hear the vibes before they become national vibes. But I think that there's a very strong, at least in my city and some other cities that I've visited, there's like a strong, like, handmade or like a rejection of the robots and AI, whether it's art or like the produced goods. I don't know what the logical end to that is, but I think there's on the consumer side, there's still a desire. I think people romanticize some of the product, right? And they'd rather have something that people have made. On the jobs side of it, I think that there's still this belief that we need to preserve the dignity of work, that there's always going to be, that we're going to have to find some way to allow people to continue to work, that maybe you don't need the robots running the whole warehouse, right? That maybe you need, you know, somebody to be involved. And we've seen that, like, this is, my first job out of grad school was working in the billboard industry and in Panama. And I remember vividly talking to somebody who was, you know, I introduced myself. This is in my economic development days. And I was like, oh, you know, I started.
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3: This is Albert Moeller for Townhall.com. The Trump administration has launched an investigation into Smith College, one of the seven historical all-women's colleges in the American Northeast. Why the investigation? Well, Smith College is, and has been since 2015, admitting biological males. The Seven Sisters have been granted an exemption going all the way back to the 1970s to Title IX legislation. They were allowed to be restrictive as women's colleges. The Trump administration is basically saying you can't have it both ways. That is, claim the historic exemption, or you can admit biological males. President Trump made the point very clear in his second inaugural address. He said, quote, as of today, it will henceforth be the official policy of the United States government that there are only two genders, male and female, end quote. I will argue that statement was one of the most important and courageous statements a president of the United States has made in recent years. To his credit, he's been pushing this through. 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
8: I'm Dan Loney with Your Money Now. Wall Street posted mixed results today after a hotter-than-expected inflation report. Dow was up 56 points, ending the day at 49,760. NASDAQ lost 186. The S&P fell 12. As inflation rises, so does the estimate on how much will be added to Social Security next year. The latest report from the Senior Citizens League estimates that the cost of living adjustment will rise almost 4% in 2027. That'll push a benefits check higher by $81 a month to $2,162. Refunds have started flowing for those companies who were charged import tariffs by the Trump administration that were deemed invalid by the Supreme Court. Toymaker Basic Fun, which sells Tonka trucks, Care Bears, and Kinect construction toys, has received $400,000 out of their $7.4 million in claims. And Waymo issuing a voluntary recall for 3,800 of its robo-taxis to fix software issues for vehicles driving into flooded waters. That's Your Money Now.
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0: Going back and forth on this. But I was talking to somebody at Johns Hopkins, who was like, hey, you shouldn't be so skeptical because it's going to open. It might result in somewhat fewer human-human interactions, but it's going to open the door for humans and city government specifically to participate more and more in helping people out. And she was the one who mentioned, like, and it's also like all of the furor about data center might be misplaced. Like I'm not necessarily a great believer in technology figuring out a way to get us to like save our bacon forever. But it does seem like this is one that there's short-term concern about. And I don't know what it really stems from, but whenever politicians are involved, you have to raise an eyebrow.
37: I have one more question, and it's a very important one. What's the deal with Yakko's? If I Google Allentown controversy, like Yakko's comes up.
0: Yeah, I think there's probably a couple of Yakko's controversies. The very local one is, like, you got to choose between Yakko's or Pots. Apparently, they eat Pots hot dogs in Bethlehem. Oh. I guess we should say Yakko's is a hot dog.
37: It's a hot dog rivalry. Okay.
0: Yeah. The folks in Bethlehem, like, I love my neighbor, but I would never eat a Pots dog. Yakko's, one of the deals is, like, you have to know how to order it, right? So the order is, like, you just get two dogs. I order two dogs with everything and a chocolate milk. Some people get pierogies with it, too. There was a few years ago, a guy named Gary Iacocca, whose family owned Yakko's, talked about how his Yakko's on 7th Street, which is in Center City, Allentown, couldn't exist anymore because of the demographic changes that we've seen in Allentown.
37: Huh.
0: So Yakko's, I think, is, he and I went back and forth a little bit. We're very good friends now, but we struggled a little bit because I'm the first Latino mayor of Allentown. So the other thing that makes the Billy Joel song so wrong in 2026 is that in 1982, it was a very homogenous, basically everybody in Allentown was white European. Today, we're 55% Latino. Like, we are a very different city. And his case was like, well, you know, it ain't like it was. And, you know, it felt to me like kind of a rejection of our new city that I just love. So we went back and forth a little bit on that. There's probably other Yakko's controversy out there. There's like, he has like a big hot dog statue that's moved around a little bit. But it's a good hot dog. If you come to Allentown, I will treat you to a Yakko's hot dog. And
5: you'll teach us how to order it.
0: I will teach you how to order.
38: This is like one of those things, like the politicians get a huge scandal. They order it the wrong way. Like, you know, it's like John Kerry, like, ordered, what did he get? Like, Swiss cheese instead of something else.
0: It's our version, I guess, of the cheesesteak.
38: Like,
0: there's a special, like, Lehigh Valley version of the cheesesteak as well that that Philadelphians would want nothing to do with.
38: This is what makes America great. These, like, these niche loyalties towards certain orders and certain hot dogs.
0: Yeah.
5: All right, Mayor Turk, thank you so much for coming on All Thoughts. That was great.
0: Thank you. I really had a good time.
5: So that was super interesting. There were a lot of things to pick out from there, but one thing that stood out was that sort of 2010s era of, like, made in America craft manufacturing. I remember that really well.
38: Yeah, no, totally. It's actually apparently kind of depressing because those MakerBot festival, or the MakerBot, I think, is different than the Maker festivals, but there was that culture of people doing tinkering and 3D
5: printing.
38: Also,
5: the boom in 3D printing stocks, remember that?
38: Yeah, there was, like, a thing. And it's like all sort of fizzled out, but there was, it's like a forgotten part of, like, post GFC
5: artisanal manufacturing.
38: Yeah, artisanal manufacturing, and people just building weird stuff. Things aren't weird enough anymore. But
5: Well, they might get weird with AI.
38: No, they're going to get weird. But I'm glad he brought that up because it doesn't get discussed enough.
5: Yeah.
38: This has been Odd Lots on Bloomberg Radio. I'm Joe Weisenthal.
5: And I'm Tracy Alloway.
38: To hear the rest of this episode and all of our interviews, be sure to subscribe to Odd Lots wherever you get your podcasts. 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
10: News this hour from Town Hall. I'm Keith Peters in Washington. The U.S. has announced the United Arab Emirates received military help from Israel to help protect it from Iran attacks.
11: We've also heard from the U.S. ambassador to Israel, Mike Huckabee, the former Arkansas governor, who says that Israel deployed troops as well as Iron Dome batteries to the United Arab Emirates during the Iran war. This is the first public acknowledgement of Israeli forces deploying here in the UAE since 2020, when the UAE first had that diplomatic recognition deal with Israel. Now, Israel and the United Arab Emirates didn't acknowledge this, but the fact that it's come out from the U.S. ambassador in Tel Aviv at an event today suggests that this was a wink and a nod, sort of an authorized leak from both sides on that to possibly put more pressure on the Iranians.
10: Correspondent John Gambrell reporting. Meanwhile, President Trump is on his way to Beijing for a meeting with Chinese leader Xi Jinping. The American Enterprise Institute's Matthew Continetti hopes Presidents Trump and Xi discuss arms control when they meet.
12: I think we need to have some type of dialogue on strategic arms with China. I think that's one reason why we can't continue down the Cold War pattern of just simply engaging in arms control with the Russians. In the new world where China is a rising nuclear power, they have to be included as well.
10: Continetti made his comments to the Salem Radio Network. Memphis Grizzlies forward Brandon Clark has died, according to the team, his agency, and the NBA. He was 29. Neither the Grizzlies nor Clark's agency, Priority Sports, provided any details Tuesday about when, where, or how Clark died. On Wall Street, the Dow by 56 points, the NASDAQ dropped 185, the S&P 500 lower by 11, oil around $102 a barrel. More at townhall.com.
13: Picture warm Gulf breezes, turquoise waters, white sand beaches. 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
20: I'm Elizabeth McDonald, and this is the Fox Business Report.
21: The major averages ending mixed and off their worst levels of the trading session, with some of the hottest chip stocks over the past month pulling back from record levels following CPI data that showed that April inflation soared to 3.8% on an annual basis, driven by a surge in gas prices. AI-fueled momentum cooled, with the Magnificent Seven big cap tech stocks mostly lower, led by Tesla and Amazon. However, shares of Apple rose 0.75% for a record close, while shares of Intel sank nearly 7% after posting a two-day 18% surge. The Dow up 56 points, the Nasdaq lower by 186, S&P 500 down 12. And Jack Daniel's maker Brown-Forman has rejected a roughly $15 billion takeover offer from rival Sazerac, according to the Wall Street Journal. That's your Fox Business Report. I'm Hillary Barsky, invested in you.
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24: Gentlemen, happy that you are listening. It is May 12th, Tuesday, 2026. Hope you had a good day. Before we get going, yes, I'm the doofus. Yes, I know how things work, but yes, I said it completely wrong on radio yesterday. We were talking about the redistricting and gerrymandering that has only to do with the districts in the House. The Senate is the states. And I believe I said the Senate also. Duh. Just so you know, I know these things. It didn't sound like I knew. Anyway, but something else I wanted to bring up just real quickly. I have made the statement more than once in recent weeks of the complete miscalculation by us on Iran. I've received numerous emails. Half agree, half are cursing me out. I'm being called un-American. Just so you know, Admiral McRaven has come out. This is an admiral now, and has admitted that the U.S. is in a worse position now than before the war started. He revealed that the Strait of Hormuz is completely closed and the U.S. failed to deplete Iranian missile sites. Just letting you know. And we don't say it to put down. We don't have TDS. We say it because we believe in RTDS, that's truth derangement syndrome. We continue to believe they're miscalculating. We continue to believe that the president talks too much and has today on his way to China, he's doing all these interviews. God bless him because Joe Biden was in a coma while this president doesn't stop. And I know what he meant when he actually said, I don't care about people's financial well-being. He meant in comparison to a nuclear bomb. But he did not say in comparison to a nuclear bomb. And the Democrats are going to run that video 100,000 times. Quote unquote, I don't think about Americans' financial situation. I don't think about anybody. That's what he said. And again, I know people that understand he means versus somebody having a nuclear bomb that can blow us up. Doesn't matter. I wish less of him. Less yap. He put out 55 tweets last night. 55 tweets last night. And you can go read some of them because you would think straitjackets and rubber rooms were needed on some of them. And I say this with so much wanting of him to do great things. Anyway, an admiral came out and agreed with everything that I have said. And hopefully things get fixed up. I believe what's happened here, it was for when you are a billionaire, the president of the United States, elected twice, lived through assassinations, you tend to believe you can do nothing wrong. And say nothing wrong, and everything you do is going to work out. And you do know Trump, part of his MO is just say anything, and who cares what anybody says about it? Well, there's midterm election coming up, and we'll see how it goes. I'm wishing him well. I can't wait to get out of this Iranian crap. I want oil prices up another 3 and change today. You know what's going on at the pump. And it matters to the economy. It really does. And I must tell you, I'm at a gas station the other day and I'm filling up. And somebody walks over to me and says, yeah, I've been watching you on Fox. We like what you do. Can you please speak to the president about these gas prices? This is what I got. Anyway. In case you don't know, this is serious talk on everything that affects you. We'll do the markets. And quite the interesting day today. I'm going to give you some bad numbers and tell you all of the bad numbers were good. We'll do the economy, your job, your industry, anything that bubbles up, anything that matters. And there's a lot of crap going on. They're going to destroy the state of Washington. They're going to destroy New York City with these frickin' communist policies. And by the way, I don't use the word communist as a pejorative. These people are control freaks. And anything that matters, we will talk about. If you do not get this radio show in your city, we'll post it at GaryK.com. We'll also post it on our X feed. If you don't follow us on X, you should. We're quite charming and sarcastic. And if you'd like to email me like these other people, I got a ton of emails on the things that I have said. Everybody was respectful. The people that disagree respectful except one person. Move to Canada. That's what somebody said to me. All right, so listen carefully. The NASDAQ was down 185 today, and it was terrific. The NASDAQ 100 was down 255, and it was terrific. The semiconductors were down 364 today. It was terrific. Symbol LITE, down 60. Terrific. SanDisk was down $95 today. The leading name, down 95. Terrific. Seagate, down 25. Western Digital, down 27. Terrific. No, I don't drink. By the way, I had my second drink this year on the weekend. As you know, I really don't drink, but I'll average 5 a year. I should mention this. If you ever have a chance to go to a restaurant in New York City, the name Perse, P-E-R-S-E, it's in Columbus Circle. It was my top 5. And you know I go to these good restaurants. I had a drink there. It was a toned-down bourbon with the taste of black cherry and chocolate. And it was so good. That was number 2. Okay, so I said to you, oh, Micron was down $28. Terrific. Huh? How can that be? Okay. The areas I have just mentioned have come a very long way. Did you know that? Yeah, you knew that. They've come a very long way. And this morning, the NASDAQ, which finished down 185, at one time today, was a lot lower. In fact, the NASDAQ at one time today hit 25,739, 350 points off the lows. It was down over 500. I got to make sure of that number. Yeah, it hit 25,739. That's about 350 points. It was down 535 points at one time today. And I must also tell you, the low that was put in was at 12:55 p.m. And I also must tell you something else. One, if you look at oil and yields today, one would think there's no way that the market would come back. Because I got news for you. Oil prices are up $4 today. Yields on the 10-year closed at 4.463. You know what the high was of the last few weeks? 4.484. The 30-year is back above 5. One would have thought they would have smacked the living crap out of this thing today, and they didn't. How about the Sox? We'll be up with the Sox up next on this, the one and only Investor's Edge.

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11: It doesn't get better than this.
12: And welcome once again to Investor's Edge. By the way, I still cannot believe that yesterday on this show I was talking about redistricting and gerrymandering with the Senate. I'm not that dumb, I swear. By the way, in case you don't know, in the last 60 days, make it 90, I was very close to running for Congress. But somebody I know I'm not best friends with, I'm friendly with. Friendly business acquaintance is running instead, and I didn't want to compete with that person. Maybe another time. I'm really interested because the Republicans are running away. A ton of them retiring. They know they're going to be out of power in November, most likely. That's the chalk. I'd be fine with that. But as of now, not happening. But if they bow out, I may jump in. Because it's needed. Okay, where was I? I even forgot where I was. Where the heck was I? Wherever I was. We're stretched, extended to the upside. You're having a real bad morning at a 12:55 market bottom and pretty much rolled towards the end of the day. What happened early, the Dow took over. When the market gets defensive, it buys defensive. The Dow finished up today, 50 points, with the NASDAQ down 185, with the NASDAQ 100 down 255, with the SOX down a big 363. But I got to tell you, after the move that it's had, it's nothing. Now, that doesn't mean tomorrow you go lower. We're not saying it's not. And frankly, it should. But what do I know? I do want to let you know, though, listen carefully, housing, another relative low today. Retail did not bounce today. And, you know, there are certain ones that I follow just for whatever. Names that were new yearly highs a few months ago, Boot Barn down another 5% today, Burlington, retail, housing related, autos, auto dealers, cruise lines, airlines, casinos, to a lesser extent hotels, most restaurants remain an absolute horror show. That's the consumer. So the negative today is the consumer stocks. Really crappy. Really crappy. And there's some restaurant stocks that have imploded. Wingstop, destroyed. Another new yearly low. Never been to one. Shake Shack, new yearly low, just gapped down. Never been to one. Brinker International, rolling over. Domino's Pizza. Let me see where that is at now. Domino's Pizza is at pretty close to the 2021, and has been absolutely obliterated. So restaurants, and I always wonder, is the market saying something? We know about oil prices, but we're being told, though, the economy's fine. The Atlanta Fed said this quarter should be 2.5%. And then I look at the markets and I'm like, Fortunately today, the big banks found some support. Still not in bull mode in any way, shape, or form. J.P. Morgan's trading where it did last July, August. But earlier today, it was gagging even more after three bad days down for a J.P. Morgan and reversed to finish up 1.5%. That was needed. That helped the Dow. I also have to mention helping the Dow big time, finally, is United Health. Gapped up twice. One was on news about how much they get paid by our government, meaning our tax dollars. And then earnings came out, which were flat, but better than expected. And do you know United Health is at a one-year high? New yearly high. And as you know, they've had a lot of problems. You know this whole story. The old high was back, if I can get my little thingy here to work, the old high was back in 24 at 607, did 608, close at 396 today. It was 260. So good comeback. I have never bought hospitals. I believe I've bought United Health in the past, but I've always worried. You know how many times I have seen hospitals and managed care stocks just out of nowhere crumble because, oh, something came out for the government. Instead of a 2.5% increase, they only got 1.5% and the stock would drop 22%. So I'm careful about those. I don't think I've bought an airline since JetBlue, and I think it was early 2000s, and I made good money. I've never understood an industry where you can charge $500 from New York to Boston, but $200 New York to L.A. So I've never really bought airlines either. And by the way, to me, that's like protesting charging for everything. And by the way, I haven't invested in eBay forever. Also, I got ripped off by some woman's business on eBay, and they didn't give a crap about me. Wouldn't even talk to me, wouldn't help me, wouldn't do anything for me. eBay gave me the middle finger on somebody on their platform screwing me, who, by the way, ended up going to jail. She was selling fake vacations. And like a doofus, I didn't do a credit card, I did a check. And do you know how sometimes things work? 7 years after it all happened, I guess she got out of jail and went to work. She had to pay restitution. The county or city of San Diego, where she was from or whatever, was sending me checks to cover what I lost. Some of it. I never got the whole thing back. But sometimes things do work. I was doofus. Anyway, it was supposedly a good deal. So that gives you an idea what I don't do. But back on point, and maybe they worsen tomorrow, but the semis and some of the top flight names, Micron was down $80 today. Finished down 28. That's what I meant. Hey, up next, more of this, that, and the other thing, and whatever else. 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
16: I'm Dan Loney with Your Money Now. Wall Street posted mixed results after a hotter-than-expected inflation report this morning that showed it up 3.8% for the month of April. Dow Industrial Average was up 56 points, ending the day at 49,760. NASDAQ lost 186 points. S&P 500 fell 12. General Motors is bringing back a small number of workers to its Warren, Ohio electric battery joint venture. GM and its partner LG Energy Solutions idled the plant for 6 months due to weak demand. A return to work for a larger number of employees is still uncertain and will be determined by demand later this year. The Ultium Cells venture, as it's known, had 1,300 employees at its peak. A report by the Financial Times said that Nelson Peltz's Trian Fund Management may be looking to take over the fast food chain Wendy's and take it private. Shares of Wendy's up almost 17% in the trading session today. Once again, Wall Street stocks mixed, and that is your Money Now.
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2: With SRN News, I'm Keith Peters in Washington. President Trump's efforts to reshape U.S. House districts have seen mixed outcomes. South Carolina's senators defied his push Tuesday, while Missouri's top court upheld a new map backed by Trump that could benefit Republicans in the midterm elections. The national redistricting battle has been raging for 10 months. A doctor says a French woman being treated for hantavirus after being infected on a cruise ship is critically ill and being treated with an artificial lung. A doctor at the Paris hospital treating the hantavirus patient said Tuesday the woman's blood is being pumped through an artificial lung to relieve pressure on her lungs and heart. On Wall Street, the Dow up by 56 points, the Nasdaq dropped 185, the S&P declined 11, oil at around $102 a barrel. This is SRN News.
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8: 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He's a Cinderella boy.
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9: Comes highly recommended. You're gonna feel better if you talk to him.

And welcome once again to Investor's Edge. SanDisk was down like 170, finished down 100. Still down 100, but you got to remember what kind of a big move it's had. So just letting you know, NASDAQ, NASDAQ 100, the semiconductors are down pretty decently, but way off the lows on a day. Listen carefully, this is important, where oil prices are up almost $4 and yields finished right at the highs of the day. That kind of flummoxes me, but also tells me what the market's speaking out. Now, will it get hit tomorrow? I don't know. I don't even know what I'm having for dinner tonight. We're past a lot of the earnings. There's a few here and there, and I know we'll get some retail and some other things. But overall, we're past most. I do want to make sure, be careful about the froth and speculation still. They've been going up with a better market. Remember what I said the last time, that ultimately, eventually, they're all going to go back where they came from, and they will have their moments again in a better market where froth picks up. Be careful. Be careful. I guess the word isn't heartbroken, but it really, for me, some analysts put a buy recommendation on our poster child a few days ago. OKLO. And again, this has nothing to do with the company. I don't know the company. I never met the people. They may be nice, but they have no sales. And we warned you on all these back in September, and at the highs, it had a almost $30 billion market cap with no sales. It went from 194 to recently down to 45. And you know what it's done in the last few weeks with the better market? It's back up to 73. It's a big move. Still down from 194, but it's got a $13.5 billion market cap and no sales. No sales. Yet somebody, an analyst, put a buy recommendation on it. I can't tell you how much that pisses me off. And usually, it's because they have some investment banking crap with them. I'm not going to mention who.

and they just reported earnings after the close today. More no sales. More no sales. Whoopee frickin' do. And again, we're not here to beat up on companies. We're here to protect you from what works and does not work in the stock market. And we're not saying it's not going to have gargantuan sales going forward. We hope they do. But in the meantime, they have murdered a lot of the rare earth, nuclear, quantum computing, some of the drone companies. Just remember, when you buy a stock, you're buying a company, and you're also buying that valuation. Would you pay $13 billion for a company with no sales? It's a damn good question that analyst didn't ask. Just making a point. And we'll keep reporting on this. It's big time important. I can't tell you how much money was lost in September, October, November in all those no sale stocks. They're a few down 80% from the highs. Highly touted names down 80% from the highs. Highly touted. Anything else going on? The president's going to China. He gets along great with the guy. I got news for you. The guy doesn't give a crap. I always hear about China. They're the enemy. I don't think China even cares. In case you don't know, China has been building a monster around the world. Go look up the Belt and Road. I was in Athens, Greece years ago. I don't know, about 7 years ago. And I'm at the port. China owns 50% of it. I started to look up Belt and Road. They've been cutting partnerships around the world on all kinds of businesses, acting in their own best interests. And in case you don't know, they have a huge economy. Now they've gone away from a more business-oriented to more communistic again. But there's a, I think they were getting 50-50. It's probably 30-70. Businesses still function there. If you go there, you'll be able to see that. I don't know the whole story on taxes and stuff like that. But it's very weird that so many pundits worry about them so much when we should all be partners. Simple as that. They have 1.5 billion people. I'd like to sell lemonade there. And they've had a lot of missteps. They built these cities, not just buildings, cities where I was traveling with a guide down. I found a few of them. They have real estate problems, debt problems, and he's a communist running the joint. President's there, who knows? It's going to be great. Because that's what the president always, everything's great. As far as the Iran thing, nothing good's coming of it. I think at this point, as long as we don't go back to war, I think we're okay. If we do, and the president's threatening again, I don't know. All I do know is oil prices, light sweet, $98 right now. How about the Brent crude for July, 107? And of course, you don't give a crap about those numbers. You just go to the gas tank, gas pump, and you see what you're seeing, and it adds up. And of course, some morons are blaming the gas oil companies. That's not their fault.
They can only deal with the spot price that's based worldwide. It's not the gas station's fault. In case you don't know, gas stations make hardly any money on their gas. When I was looking to buy gas stations years ago, you know what they told me, who the owners? You know where we make most our money? In the store. And there's a big margin on rolling papers. Seriously. Never ended up doing it, though. Probably should have. Then again, Wawa is taking over now. Here in Florida, it's Wawa City. Wawa here, Wawa there, Wawa everywhere. Wawa. And Buc-ee's. But they only open in certain places. But when they open, it's like the size of an airport. If you've ever been to Buc-ee's, you've got to go check that out. It's an event. It's a big wow. So, I think today was somewhat of a non-event, even though it was a bad day overall for the tech, NASDAQ, semiconductors, but way off the lows. And for areas that are so stretched and extended to the upside, and with oil prices at the high of the day, yields at the high of the day, call me surprised. Maybe they get them tomorrow. Up next. Yeah, we'll figure it out. This is the one and only Investor's Edge.

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1: For the Wall Street Business Report, I'm Bob Agnew. U.S. consumer prices climbed sharply again last month.
2: The Labor Department reported Tuesday that its consumer price index rose 3.8% from April 2025. On a month-to-month basis, April prices were up 0.6% from March, as gasoline prices rose 5.4%. Excluding volatile food and energy costs, so-called consumer core prices were up 0.4% last month from March, and 2.8% from April of 2025, relatively modest readings that suggest the energy price burst isn't yet spilling over much into other prices. Bernie Bennett in Washington.
1: 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The ultra-fast Amazon Now service first launched in India in June of last year. At the close on Wall Street, it was a mixed bag. The Dow Jones Industrial Average picked up 56 points. The NASDAQ down 185. For the Wall Street Business...
3: I'm Susan Lee, and this is the Fox Business Report.
4: Stocks finishing mixed with a tech-heavy NASDAQ falling as the AI trade retreats and inflation picked up faster than expected in April. Investors are also concerned over the stalemate between the U.S. and Iran. In the meantime, oil prices continue to gush with West Texas Intermediate crude settling at around $102 a barrel. The Dow up 56 points, the NASDAQ lower by 186, S&P 500 down 12. And consumer prices climbing in April and notching their highest levels in 3 years as the Iranian war delivered higher gas prices. CPI for the year ending in April rose 3.8% and up 2.8% for core CPI on an annual basis. Tech was the worst performing sector. The Magnificent Seven big cap tech stocks were mostly lower, led by Tesla and Amazon. However, Apple and Nvidia hit all-time highs. That's your Fox Business Report. I'm Hillary Barsky. Invested in you.
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6: Picture warm Gulf breezes, turquoise waters, white sand beaches. 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
8: 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Dan Loney with Your Money Now. The war in Iran has cost the United States approximately $29 billion so far. Jules Hurst, the Pentagon's acting comptroller, told a House Appropriations Subcommittee that operational costs, along with equipment repair and replacement, has helped add $4 billion to the total in the last 2 weeks. Hurst added that the cost could continue to evolve. The United States Senate has confirmed Kevin Warsh to a 14-year term as Fed governor, an important step towards becoming chair of the central bank. The vote for Warsh becoming Fed chair could be approved as soon as Wednesday. Current chair Jerome Powell sees his term end on Friday. United Airlines flight attendants ratified a new 5-year labor agreement when we'll see cabin crews get raises for the first time in nearly 6 years. The deal will see 31% average pay raises and other improvements. Mixed results for Wall Street today. Dow Industrial Average up 56 points at 49,760. NASDAQ lost 186. S&P 500 fell 12. That's Your Money Now.
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Da da da. What did I tell you? Headline. Drudge report that gets billions of eyes. I don't think about American financial situation. The quote from the president. Oh, they're going to drive that baby home like there's no tomorrow. And that's what I mean by I think they got to watch themselves. It is, I can promise you, the 2 years that the president finishes out his term and Hakeem Jeffries is the Speaker of the House and they have all the committees, all hell's going to break loose. All hell's going to break loose. And the drudge hates Trump. It used to be very straight Republican, but whatever, and they got to the point where they can't stand Trump. Inflation came out today, by the way, higher than expected. And that's where the questions were coming from today. That be your story. Apple. You ready for this? Has bought back $732 billion in stock over the past 10 years. And you know that helps EPS and it undilutes you. That is bigger than 488 of the 500 stocks in the S&P 500. What a freaking story. Ready for the next one? Do you know Google bought YouTube for $1.65 billion? When did Google buy YouTube? October 9th, 2006. $1.65 billion. It now generates $1.65 billion in revenue every 15 days. What is YouTube now worth? Between $500 and $560 billion from $1.65 billion. Holy crap! I don't use YouTube often, but when I go travel, I'll just put up whatever hotels I'm looking at and amazed at what's on there. Everything is on there. Everything. I got a little business in Europe in a month, and I think I'm headed to Budapest. So I put up some hotels in Budapest, whatever they call it. And I had no idea there's a Buddha and a Pest. It's on different sides of the river. And they have one after the other people doing reviews on YouTube that have these businesses on YouTube. And they walk through the hotels and show you everything. And I guess they get paid a certain amount. What an unbelievable economy that has come from eBay stores, Amazon stores, YouTube videos, Instagram videos. Have you ever heard of this Yes Chef? It's like a 24-year-old guy that started. He's got like a couple of million. He now does these food festivals that thousands of people show up. Post videos. It's amazing what people. I've always thought about the last couple of years. I should retire and just do travel videos as I travel the world. I think I'd do pretty well.
But you know what you got to do? Then you got to edit and all that. These people are real professional about it. This guy, Yes Chef, it looks like he's got a couple of people that are always with him with the camera, and they do editing and things like that. Do you know there's another guy on Instagram that has these three dogs and he feeds them? He's got a couple of million followers. Forgot his name, and he's in a foreign country. They're like three pugs or boxers. And I watch the videos. I mean, they got you. And then you have all these workout people. And they have a bazillion followers. It's amazing. I'm in the wrong business. Just letting you know why I'm bringing this up, right? Because as I have said to you, this AI thing, you never know what's going to come of it. And there's all these companies have been letting go of people, and we say become indispensable at your firms, but if you end up out, find your passion and put it up on Instagram or YouTube channel it or something like that. People are making zillions. Do you know a few years back, I think I mentioned, it's like an 8-year-old kid in Thailand playing with toys and they're making like 12 million a year. They have that many followers. I'm not kidding. So I wanted to bring that up today because I'm looking at this YouTube thing and I'm like, and then I was reading these stories about these Instagram people that have 2 million, 5 million followers. And you have others that, you know what they do? They walk around and they give money to homeless and waitresses and stuff, and they got millions of followers. This guy named Josh does nothing but good things for people, and it blew up big time. And I don't know, and then he has this community of people that he raised 78,000 bucks. I saw a video today for a woman.

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5: 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They actually have $230 billion under management and treasury management services as well. Now, in terms of size, it's an $86 billion market cap company. It's billion with a B. And it's up about 3.1% year to date, up 22.98% over the past 52 years. Weeks. Now, they recently reported earnings April 15th, where they saw net income at $1.8 billion. That was a beat by about 7 to 10% on earnings per share. They actually had loan growth about 11% year over year, which is phenomenal as well. But revenue actually missed. The estimate was $6.24 billion, came in about $6.16 billion. In spite of that, they still had net income growth of 18% year over year, revenue growth of 13% year over year as well. Now, for the full year, looks like they guided earnings per share of about 18.56 with a GDP base case of 1.9 in 2026 and saw unemployment drifting to 4.6 with no Fed rate cuts. Now, over the past 6 months, what you've seen is

0: numerous analysts raising targets, certainly in the wake of their acquisition that increased dramatically the size of their discretionary AUM from their management business, but mostly because they have some bullish numbers on growth. Again, net interest earned up 14.5%, loan growth up 11%, 13% fee income growth. And if you're an income investor paying a 3.2% dividend yield, they have 56 consecutive years of paying a dividend. So it's been executing some solid organic growth, but at the same time, any rate cut accelerates their net interest margin compression. They're banking on zero rate cuts. Certainly, we think that's plausible, but if you think that rates are going to head lower, then this is certainly not where you want to be. Overall, I would say from the super regional banks, those banks that are not quite regional, right, not under $50 billion in market cap, about $50 to $150 billion in market cap, this is one of the best ones because of their growth story, and they're trading at about 11.1 times price to forward-looking earnings. Overall, I think it's a pretty solid bank that may have a little bit of upside here. Not the most exciting area to be in, but if you're looking for those smaller than mega banks, this is a solid one to be in. That is PNC Financial Services, ticker PNC. We got a lot of ground to cover in the next 45 minutes or so, including my main focus point, which is about the gold price forecast for 2026. Is it a safe haven, or will it be a victim of rate uncertainty? Now, gold prices are whipsawing as war uncertainty collides with shifting expectations on Federal Reserve rate cuts. We're going to take a look at whether gold is still the safe haven investors think it is in today's complex macro environment. We'll also touch on inflation soaring to 3.8% in April, the highest level since, I believe, 2023. Then, you've heard of the taco trade, but have you heard of the nacho trade? This is a new trade that seems to be becoming more dominant on Wall Street. And should we have time at the end of the show, we'll take a look at the housing market. This primarily is for answering your finance and investment questions. So, of course, we have plenty to answer from our voice bank, including one on Colgate Palm Oil, Palm Olive Company, ticker CL, and another on Mercado Libre Inc., ticker MELI. As always, we have some questions from the comment section of the Invest Talkie YouTube channel, and hopefully we hear from some of you live throughout the show. We're headed into a break. It is a quick one. Please remember, you can call anytime and leave your questions on the Invest Talk voice bank. If you're listening via our live stream or on AM 1220 in the Bay Area, pick up that phone and dial 888-99-CHART. Up next, we'll talk about today's market activity.
1: 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Now the torch has been passed and a new generation of hosts is on the job. Justin Klein and Luke Guerrero. 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
0: 888-99-CHART is the number, of course, if you want to get through live sometime over the next 45 minutes. But even if you can't, it is also the number for our anytime voice bank. Leave us a voicemail and we will tackle those questions on the show. Before we move any further, we do have

To talk about the market today, U.S. stocks finishing mostly lower as higher yields and higher oil really combine to pressure this AI complex and the broader appetite for risk. Now, the S&P fell 0.2% on the day. The Nasdaq dropped 0.7. Russell 2000 shed nearly 1%. Though, interestingly enough, the Dow, which is a meaningless index, managed a bit of a fractional gain. Worth noting, I think the S&P did steadily improve from its midday lows, but still finished the day negative. Now, the formula from March seems to be creeping a bit back in May. Oil is up, yields are up, stocks are down. WTI crude climbed over 4% to settle back above $100 a barrel. Treasury yields backed up another 4 to 5 basis points following Monday's similar move, pushing the 2-year above 4% and the 30-year back above 5%. Then today's $42 billion 10-year auction tailed by 0.4 basis points. It's the fourth straight time there's been a tail there. Market pricing has now essentially shifted away from easing and fractionally towards more monetary tightening through year end. Now, the inflation data certainly didn't help. We'll dive into that a little bit later on. The highlight being that core April CPI came in at 0.4 month over month versus the 0.3 consensus. And so you had semi-cap equipment sharply lower, pairing some of that recent strength with memory and software also under pressure. You had the AI disruption theme still remaining in play as the latest batch of earnings featured more workforce reduction announcements. You had apparel, home builders, airlines, trucking, regional banks, some of the worst performers. You had small caps underperforming as well. But on the other side, you had energy leading on this crude move, while insurers, managed care, pharma, and biotech also had held up in what was really a classic defensive rotation. Now, the geopolitical backdrop is stuck in what's becoming a familiar holding pattern, though the possibility of a return to this kinetic action continues to loom as the president looks to push towards what could be the most possible favorable ending to the war. Investors also looking ahead to the Trump-Xi summit later this week. The president stressing today the meeting would be more about trade than Iran, though it remains unclear whether it will generate anything beyond another extension of the country's rolling trade truce. Elsewhere, the dollar gained 0.3%, gold fell 0.9%, and Bitcoin futures dropped 1.5%. Now, looking ahead to the rest of the week, Wednesday brings April PPI. Thursday will deliver us a new retail sales report, as well as import prices and claims. And the week will close out on Friday with Empire Manufacturing and Industrial Production. Well, we already answered one from the InvestTalk Voice Bank, so I think it's time to tackle one from the comment section of our InvestTalk YouTube channel, or if you haven't checked it out yet, we have been dropping a new series of videos that we have dubbed our Deeper Focus series. And if you leave your comment on that one or any other video, we'll try and tackle those on the show. This question about MBLY, it says, I would like to ask your thoughts on Mobileye Global Inc. The stock is trading at the low end of its 52-week range. I believe its advanced driver assistance systems could drive the stock prices higher, no pun intended, in the short term, but I would like to hear your opinion on it. And if now is a good time to buy. Small cap. Small company. I was reading the wrong line. Still a small cap, actually, probably in the larger end of the range. About $7.7 billion market cap. Let's take a look at their debt picture. No long-term debt to speak of, really. About $44 million in debt. Now, they may be trading at the lower end of their five-year range, but they're still pretty expensive relative to the rest of the market, trading at 30.5 times price to forward-looking earnings, albeit underneath most of their named competitors here. Now, this company is a ADS, an autonomous driving technology company. They have the IQ system on chip installed in 200 million vehicles globally. They have the SuperVision hands-free highway driving, as well as a drive autonomously platform. So they serve 50-plus global OEMs, including BMW, Volkswagen, Porsche, GM, and a growing roster of Chinese automakers. 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
of MBS.

LY as Intel's own stock transformation plays out here. And so you could see this potential secondary share sale that is always a persistent overhang. Generally, I don't like to get into these closely held securities here because so much of the float is unavailable. And when someone holds this much, a single investor, in this case a company, holds this much, they could find themselves in a situation where they need to dump it and dump it quickly. Now, last quarter, they saw revenue grow 27% year over year. They saw earnings per share beat by about 33%. You know, this is tough, right? It is the dominant ADAS platform trading at a fraction of its intrinsic value, right? 27% revenue growth, 33% earnings per share beat. But you have to understand two things. The Intel overhang, it's real. And the Q2 sequential revenue decline, it's coming. Where this is priced, you may find the risk reward to be a bit compelling, but because it's so closely held, I would hesitate to enter a position in this company. And it's not just about this company, that's any company in general that is so closely held. That is a Mobileye Global Inc., ticker MBLY. Well, folks, we are well underway. We talked about the market. We answered two of your finance and investment questions. And when we come back, we're going to dive into my main focus point on a topic that we love to discuss here. And that topic is gold. My name is Luke Guerrero. 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And if you have a question burning on your mind, pick up that phone and dial 888-99-CHART.

0: 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And since you are listening to the live stream broadcast, Justin or Luke are ready to answer your finance and investment questions right now. You can interact live. 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
2: This is Albert Moeller for townhall.com. The Trump administration has launched an investigation into Smith College, one of the seven historical all-women's colleges in the American Northeast. Why the investigation? Well, Smith College is, and has been since 2015, admitting biological males. The seven sisters have been granted an exemption going all the way back to the 1970s to Title IX legislation. They were allowed to be restrictive as women's colleges. The Trump administration is basically saying you can't have it both ways. That is, claim the historic exemption or you can admit biological males. President Trump made the point very clear in his second inaugural address. He said, quote, as of today, it will henceforth be the official policy of the United States government that there are only two genders, male and female, end quote. I will argue that that statement was one of the most important and courageous statements a president of the United States has made in recent years. To his credit, he's been pushing this through. It's a necessary step towards the restoration of cultural sanity and for that clarity.
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0: For investors, the goal of achieving financial freedom requires unbiased information, strategic planning, and determination. Congratulations! You've found the podcast that is dedicated to helping you succeed. Invest Talk.
7: Gold has fallen from roughly $5,200 an ounce at the end of February, the day before the Iran strikes began, to roughly $4,700 today, and that's over $500 of decline, roughly 10%, during what is arguably the most severe geopolitical and energy crisis since the 1970s. Meanwhile, oil has surged over 37% throughout the same period. Now, the two assets investors have traditionally paired to protect against inflation and geopolitical shocks are moving in sharply opposite directions. If you own gold as insurance, your insurance policy has lost value in the exact scenario it was supposed to pay out. And that deserves an explanation. Now, the answer lies in a distinction that most investors miss. Gold doesn't respond to inflation. It responds to expectations about whether central banks will lose control of inflation. Those are two very different things. Before the war, markets were priced two to three Fed cuts, right, by year end. Real yields, the return on treasury bonds after adjusting for inflation, were drifting lower. That's the environment where gold thrives, because a non-yielding asset becomes more attractive when the alternative bonds pays less in real terms. Now, the war destroyed that tailwind. The CME FedWatch tool now shows zero cuts for 2026 as the dominant scenario. Year out, market implied odds of a Fed rate hike actually exceed the odds of a cut. And real yields on 10-year treasuries have climbed roughly 40 basis points since late February. Morgan Stanley's metals strategist captured it, I think, pretty well. He said, with the conflict triggering an energy supply shock that has reduced hopes for lower U.S. interest rates, it's not surprising that gold has struggled to work as a safe haven this time. The Iran war has produced a supply shock, not a credibility shock. There's a crucial difference. A supply shock means oil and energy prices surge, inflation rises, and the central bank is expected to respond by keeping policy tight. The market trusts the Fed to handle it. Gold doesn't rally in the environment because the alternative, holding bonds at higher real yields, becomes more attractive relative to a metal that pays nothing. Gold's real moment arrives when that trust breaks, when inflation becomes unanchored, when the central bank is seen as unwilling or unable to stop it. When investors question whether the currency itself will preserve purchasing power, the 1970s under Arthur Burns, the Eurozone debt crisis, the 2020 pandemic when fiscal and monetary expansion ran simultaneously, those were credibility shocks. Gold rallied massively in each because the alternative being repudiated was the currency itself. So the question becomes, could the Iran war evolve from a supply shock into a credibility shock? I mean, it could, under specific conditions, if the Fed faces a stagflationary bind, rising inflation, rising unemployment at the same time, chooses to cut rates in order to support employment despite elevated prices, that's when credibility comes under pressure. Government deficits balloon from war spending and the treasury market show signs of stress, which we've already seen from foreign central banks selling $82 billion in a month. That could chip away at confidence in the dollar. But we're not there yet. The Fed's holding rates steady. Inflation is uncomfortable. The labor market is weak but not collapsing. The market still trusts the Fed's reaction function. And as long as the trust holds, gold faces headwinds from rising real yields and a strong dollar. The dollar relationship is straightforward. Gold is priced in dollars. When the dollar strengthens, as it did in early weeks of the war, gold faces mechanical selling pressure because it becomes more expensive for foreign buyers. The dollar has since weakened since its late March peak, which has provided some support for gold. De-escalation hopes persist and the dollar continues to slide. Gold gets a tailwind from currency weakness, even if rate expectations don't change. It's important to note Goldman Sachs still forecasts gold reaching $5,400 by year-end, anchored by continued central bank buying. Roughly 70% of central banks surveyed by Goldman in their recent conference expect global gold reserves to rise over the next year, and by expectations that the Fed will eventually resume cutting. But Goldman warns that near-term risks skew lower. Gold remains vulnerable if the Straits disruption persists and rate expectations keep climbing. Now, for investors evaluating their gold allocation, the framework is this. Gold's value as a long-term strategic holding has not changed. We actually talked about this in our most recent wealth webinar. The structural drivers, de-dollarization by central banks, fiscal deficits expanding across developed economies, the gradual erosion of confidence in fiat currency, are all intact and arguably getting stronger. Gold ETF allocations are still under 1% of global fund assets, well below their recommended 5 to 10% strategic range. Over a multi-year horizon, gold's place in a diversified portfolio remains strong. But as a short-term tactical trade against the Iran war specifically, gold has failed. If you bought gold as a war hedge in March, you lost money, while oil investors made money. The lesson isn't that gold is broken, it's that gold doesn't hedge every kind of crisis. It hedges currency debasement and central bank credibility loss. It doesn't hedge supply shocks where the central bank is expected to respond with tighter policy. The practical move, maintain your strategic allocation long-term, 5 to 10% of your portfolio. Don't add tactically at current levels unless you believe the Fed is about to lose credibility, and recognize that if the war ends and the Fed resumes cutting, gold will likely rally and rally sharply as the tailwind from falling real yields returns. The current weakness could be the entry point for the next leg higher, but only if the macro environment shifts back towards easing. On the next Invest Talk, we'll look into this question. Is Goldman Sachs right about the Fed rate cut forecast? Major Wall Street banks are now pushing back their expectations for Federal Reserve rate cuts as inflation risks and jobs data complicate the picture. We'll discuss what a longer wait for rate relief means for your bond portfolio, mortgage, and stock valuations. That's tomorrow, but we still got plenty of show to do today. I'm Luke Guerrero, and I am here for you over the next 30 minutes, ready to take your calls anytime at 888-99-CHART. Hang on, Robert. We'll get to you when we come back.
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8: With SRN News, I'm Keith Peters in Washington. A doctor says a French woman being treated for hantavirus after being infected on a cruise ship is critically ill and being treated with an artificial lung. A doctor at the Paris hospital treating the hantavirus patient said Tuesday the woman's blood is being pumped through an artificial lung to relieve pressure on her lungs and heart. The World Health Organization says the outbreak has now reached 11 total reported cases worldwide, 9 of which have been confirmed. President Trump has departed for Beijing to meet with China's President Xi Jinping. This high-stakes visit follows Trump's unsuccessful attempts to persuade China to influence Iran to meet U.S. terms to end the war. U.S. consumer prices have risen sharply due to ongoing conflicts, which have increased oil, gas, and prices. This is SRN News.
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1: Let's go to Robert from Pleasanton. Thank you for being patient. How can I help you, Robert?
2: Hey, Luke. Hey, I was looking at Wingstop today, WING, and boy, that stock, like a lot of the restaurant stocks, have really taken it on the chin. I think it's down about 60% year-to-date, or I'm sorry, in the past year. And just wondering what your thoughts are on that stock and if it might be a time to buy or is it still a little too early?
1: Yeah, let's take a look at Wingstop, which is the Dallas-based fast casual chicken wing franchisor. So they have over 3,000 locations across the United States, as well as 10 international markets. They have probably a dozen sauces. Mango habanero is my favorite hot sauce of all time for wings, but that's besides the point here. Now, taking a look at this name, it's down about 48% year-to-date, down 56.73% in the past 52 weeks, and probably over 60% from its all-time high. It is, has fallen like a rock, really, since about February, where it was a steep drop-off, and then another steep drop-off coming off of the end of April. So what's going on here? Well, the most recent earnings was April 29th. Revenue was up 7.4% year-over-year, but missed by 2.4%. Earnings per share actually beat by 15.1%. But the big number here is that domestic same-source, it's always hard to say this, same-store sales is down about 9%. Now, part of that was attributed to a temporary closure of about 700 of their restaurants from winter weather. But elevated gas prices are also hitting lower-income consumers pretty hard. And so not only is that hurting same store sales, but that's hurting their ability to open new stores as well. And in their most recent guidance, they actually reduced their expectation of same store sales, declining by low single digits. Now, they do assume into 2027 they will reach growth again. But this is kind of difficult here because what they're essentially saying is while gas prices remain elevated, their consumers are hit particularly hard. And that explains, I mean, their beta is 1.4 over the past year. I think their five-year beta maybe closer to 1.8. So yeah, the restaurant business is being beaten down. But these guys take it on the chin more than any other name almost within that sector. I mean, they're underperforming the industry by about 50%. Last year, they underperformed the industry by about 10%. And that level of beta runs both ways. And so this is undoubtedly not only one of the steepest drawdowns in the history of this company, but in the restaurant industry writ large. Again, 66% off of their peak. And so unless you think there's going to be a big change in affordability and the cost of gas, which asymmetrically hurts their customers in the medium term, which one of our next upcoming stories is probably going to make a claim that that's unlikely, I for now would stay away from a company like Wingstop. That is Wingstop Inc., ticker W-I-N-G. Thanks for the call. Alrighty, let's play a fresh question that came in earlier from Minneapolis.
3: Good day there, Justin and Luke. This is your long-time listener from the Midwest here. Love the show. Thank you guys for everything. You're great. Quick question. Looking just to get my portfolio a little solidified here right now, and I'm looking for a stock that will not have as much volatility in it. The one I've been searching and looking at is ticker symbol CL, Colgate. What do you think of it? It looks like a stable stock that slowly goes up over time, pays a dividend, and it carries products that will always be needed by its consumers. I don't know. Is this range maybe a good buy at, or what would you consider a good buy? And do you consider this stock a thumbs up one? Thank you for all your feedback. Look forward to listening to it on the show. Have a great day.
1: Colgate Palm Olive Company is the world's number one toothpaste brand. Has them, rather, in Colgate. They are a global consumer staples giant. They have Hill's Pet Nutrition. They have Palm Olive. They have Speed Stick, Home Care, Pet Nutrition. And they're present in over 200 countries with 55% of their sales from the emerging market. So not only are they a giant in the consumer staples space, they also have a lot of their revenue outside of the United States. Now, year to date, they're up about 11%, about 1 point, but in spite of that, down about 9% over the past 3 months. Now, in terms of size, it's a $69 billion market cap company that has very little debt. And oftentimes you find yourself in a position where you're looking at some of these older consumer staples companies, and it's the opposite. They have a lot of debt on their balance sheet. This one does not. Now, it's trading near the middle of its range, about 22.4 times price to forward-looking earnings, and it recently reported earnings on May 1st, where they beat on revenue and beat on EBITDA and beat on earnings per share. Their operating margins, though, down a bit to 18.1%, down from 21.9% year over year because of tariff cost inflation, because of raw materials costs. But net margin is still supposed to grow from 10.5% to 14.2%. Return on assets said to grow from 13.2% to about 18.3%. If you're a dividend-focused investor, this is a good name. They have 62 years of a dividend growth streak. They have a, what are they sitting at right now? 2.4% dividend yield. They have zero sell ratings across analysts. They have about a 10% implied upside from consensus, and they have four consecutive quarters of beating estimates. The thing that really attracts me to them. One of the things that I really like about them is something I mentioned at the top. They have great growth in emerging markets. They're accelerating growth in emerging markets. They also have that Hill's Pet Nutrition, which I've had to buy for my cats when they get sick. That is a premium secular growth engine that has a bit of a low beta and has been a huge, huge compounder in terms of growth in their business. But at the same time, I mean, margins are falling a bit. They had to deal with raw material cost inflation. North American tariffs are a bit of a headwind. And, I mean, they are a bit expensive. 22.4 times price to forward-looking earnings. I don't know. In this environment, seems to be the quintessential defense compounder. Trading about 15% below its 52-week high. I think if you're an income-focused investor, you're worried about volatility. Now, this company's beta is 0.31. This could be a good addition to your portfolio, good diversifier for times of volatility. That is Colgate Palm Olive Company, ticker CL. Thanks for the call. This morning, we got a CPI report, and that confirmed what everyone has been feeling at the pump and the grocery store. Inflation is reaccelerating. Consumer prices rose 3.8% in April from a year earlier, up from 3.3% in March, topping the 3.7% consensus. It is the highest reading in 3 years. Month over month, prices rose 60 basis points, with energy accounting for over 40% of the increase. Now, the energy numbers are staggering, to be frank. Energy prices overall were up 18% year over year. Gasoline was up 28%. Fuel oil jumped 54%. Airfares rose 21%. These aren't subtle inflationary pressures. They're hitting household budgets like a sledgehammer, and inflation-adjusted average hourly earnings declined 30 basis points from a year earlier, the first time inflation has outstripped annual wage growth since April of 2023. Real purchasing power is falling. Now, when you strip out food and energy, you get core CPI, came in at 2.8%, still above the 2.7% forecast, and higher still from a previous month, where it was up 2.6. That's the number the Fed cares about most, and it's moving in the wrong direction. Services prices, excluding energy and housing, firmed up, which complicates the argument from rate doves that inflation pressures are just temporary energy effects. Services inflation reflects domestic demand conditions, not oil prices. And it's telling you the underlying economy is still generating enough spending to keep prices rising. The American economy has, in a way, entered this chapter that we've been talking about for some time, where inflation becomes more present. Meaning, it is more likely that headline CPI moves towards 4% later this year than back down towards 2%. Now, there is a data quirk worth noting. Last fall's government shutdown prevented the Labor Department from collecting rent data, so they penciled in 0% for October. That artificially depressed CPI in subsequent months, and this report is the first where that zero drops out of the calculation. Housing costs are about a third of the CPI basket, so the rent correction alone explains part of the pickup. The Fed policy debate has essentially shifted fundamentally. 4 months ago, the question was when to cut rates to support a shaky labor market. Now the debate is when to start signaling that a rate hike is as likely as a cut. Traders see less than a 5% chance of any rate cut this year. That's a complete repricing from the two cuts markets expected in January. Kevin Warsh will inherit a situation that he did not want to inherit when he takes over as the Fed chair, under a president who has made clear he expects rate cuts. The political tension between the White House and the Fed is about to get very real. The White House called the war-related price disruptions temporary, but the definition of temporary matters a lot here. Commercial traffic through the Strait of Hormuz remains largely halted. The president said Monday the ceasefire is on a massive life support. If energy prices stay elevated through summer, the second round effects, higher transportation costs flowing into food, clothing, and service prices, those become embedded. Companies are quick to raise prices and very slow to lower them. That stickiness is what turns a temporary shock into persistent inflationary issues. Food prices up 3.2% year over year. Coffee jumped 19. Fresh vegetables rose 12. Tomatoes, already pressured by weather and tariffs, surged 40. For median American families, the second half of the year may be very challenging. This is Invest Talk, and here comes another fresh question from 888-99-CHART.
4: Hi, Justin and Luke. This is Tyler in Los Angeles calling again. Thanks for all the help and the input over the last year. I've learned a lot, and I appreciate it. Calling today because I attended your webinar last week and realized I am sorely underweight in the energy sector, so I'm looking to try to get some exposure in my IRA. Like to go with ETFs instead of single stocks, and I found two that I was hoping to get your perspectives on. The first is XLE. So this would get me exposure to some of the big players like Exxon, Chevron, ConocoPhillips, but an expense ratio actually looks pretty good. That said, technicals don't look great, but I'm guessing there's upside here in the next like 12 months or so. Second name I wanted to get your opinion on is POW. This is an electrification play. I know the expense ratio is high. You probably won't like that, but the technicals look good. The performance looks really good. So I'm wondering if it isn't worth it to pay the higher expense ratio for this one. Thinking of adding both to my IRA, since I have no dedicated energy exposure right now, would love to just get your perspective before I start to dollar cost average into these. Thanks so much. I'll listen on the podcast.
1: Well, the first one is a name we get questions a lot about, and it's because it's one of the largest energy funds out there. It's got $40 billion under management. It is the State Street Energy Select Sector Spider ETF. And essentially all it does is it gives you liquid exposure to a market-like basket of U.S. energy firms. It is based upon the S&P, which means it's going to be heavily tilted towards really all in large caps. About 99.86% of it is in large caps. And the reason why it's very cheap is because they don't do anything. They just buy things in a market cap weighting. They rebalance, I think, quarterly And that's it. So it is a good backbone, right? A good core holding for energy. Now, the other name is POW, which I had a little bit of trouble finding, but I think it's the VistaShares Electrification Supercycle ETF. It is actively managed, which means it's going to be a little bit more expensive. Yep, there it is, POW in US, pulling this up here. So it's actively managed. It's going to be a little bit more expensive. It only has 30 holdings, so it's certainly less diversified here. It's split between large caps, mid, and small caps, about 74% large, 21% mid. Very small, only about 70 million under management, and you're paying an expense ratio about 75 basis points. Now, it has only existed since November of last year. Hasn't even been a full year yet. What it does is it tries to profit from EV disruption. They're looking at companies they've identified as part of the electrification super cycle value chain, meaning at least 50% of the revenue is tied to the production of components and materials used in EVs. I would say this one is far too highly concentrated, but also importantly, far too new for me to want to invest in. There's no track record here to show over the long term if their thesis holds. And so between these two, I'm going to go with the boring one, ticker XLE. Thanks for the call. This is Invest Talk. I'm Luke Guerrero. We have one goal here, and that's to help you achieve your financial freedom. Our work continues after this break, which is our final break. So get your questions in now at 888-99-CHART.

0: 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And since you are listening to the live stream broadcast, Justin or Luke are ready to answer your finance and investment questions right now. You can interact live. 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
4: Stocks finishing mixed with the tech-heavy Nasdaq falling as the AI trade retreats and inflation picked up faster than expected in April. Consumer prices climbing in April and hitting the highest level in 3 years as the Iranian war delivered higher gas prices. The consumer price index rising 0.6% on a monthly basis and up 3.8% annually. Tech was the worst performing sector while healthcare and consumer staples gained, semiconductor stocks leading today's declines, and oil prices are gushing with West Texas Intermediate crude at over $102 a barrel. The Dow winners, United Health Group, Amgen, and JP Morgan Chase. The Dow decliners, Caterpillar, Salesforce, and Microsoft. The Dow rising 56 points, the Nasdaq lower by 186, S&P 500 down 12. That's your Fox Business Report. I'm Hillary Barsky, invested in you.
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0: 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The answers are unbiased. Luke Guerrero is here now. 888-99-CHART.
5: So there's a new acronym that is making the rounds on Wall Street, and it perfectly captures the market's emerging consensus on the Iran war. It is NACHO, not a chance, Hormuz opens. The idea is that the strait will remain effectively shut until the economic cost of its closure, higher oil, accelerating inflation, strategic reserve depletion, becomes severe enough to force a resolution. Now, the term is a bit of a play on last year's taco trade, Trump always chickens out, which emerged when the president walked back his market-rattling tariffs and sparked a rebound. Nobel Prize winning economist Paul Krugman helped popularize the NACHO concept, writing that he never bought the taco meme, but NACHO looks right. Hormuz won't open until the economic damage from its closure becomes much more severe. Signs of the NACHO trade were visible on Monday after U.S.-Iran diplomacy yielded no progress and the president said the ceasefire was on massive life support. Oil climbed almost 3% to about $98. We know it has since climbed over 100. 10-year treasury yield rose. Traders now see less than a 5% chance of a Fed rate cut this year. And yet, here's the part that confuses people. The S&P hit a new all-time high on the same day. The Nasdaq also set a record. Chip stocks extended their blistering rally. Micron jumped 6.5%. Qualcomm rose 8.4%. The market is simultaneously pricing in a prolonged closure and record corporate profitability. Those two things seem contradictory, but there's a bit of logic to it. The bull case rests on three pillars. First, the S&P companies are exceeding profit estimates by 18.2% in aggregate this quarter, well above the five-year average of 7.3%. AI-driven earnings are carrying the index. Second, the labor market has steadied. April's jobs report showed healthy growth. Third, the U.S. economy, as a net energy exporter with a dominant AI sector, is relatively better positioned than any other major economy to absorb the shock. It's a really hard economy effectively to destroy right now. The bear case is about the disconnect. Morgan Stanley's wealth management team wrote Monday that investors driven by the fear of missing out and a historic surge in momentum factors have pushed U.S. equities to all-time highs, while concerns about inflation, which have pushed interest rates higher, and the reduced probability of the Fed rate cut have ceased to matter. They warned that they're not convinced that that disconnect can persist for long. Because there's a reality. Gas is now at $4.52 nationally, up from under $3 before the war. Real wages, well, they just turned negative for the first time in 2 years. Consumer sentiment, well, that is at yet another record low. The market is pricing in a world where corporate earnings can stay strong, even as the consumer deteriorates. And if you believe that, well, you look at history, and history shows us that assumption can only last so long. Now, this nacho thesis implies that the market will eventually have to reconcile two competing realities. Record earnings in the AI economy and deteriorating conditions in the physical economy, where most people both live and spend. Right now, the AI economy is winning this tug of war. But if gas hits $5, if Q2 earnings guidances disappoint broadly, or if the labor market, which has held up so strong through so much, finally cracks, the nacho trade becomes a nacho trap. Well, folks, that does it for another episode of Invest Talk. 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As always, you can get them on iTunes and Spotify. And while you're at it, while you're over there, we'd really appreciate it if you left us a rate and review. One more thing I implore you to check out is our InvestTalk YouTube channel, where we have YouTube-specific content, including our new series, our Deeper Focus video series, where we take one topic of the week and we dive deeper. 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
13: News this hour from Town Hall. I'm Keith Peters in Washington. As President Trump threatens a return to military operations against Iran, the country's leaders expressed dissatisfaction with how the United States has negotiated a peace deal.
14: Right now, the U.S. and Iran remain stalemated on any sort of deal to open up the Strait of Hormuz, to get Iran's nuclear material out of the Islamic Republic, and have a permanent end to the war. And all of this is just really become more and more shaky as time has gone on. We've seen the Americans blockade Iranian ports, stopping Iran from getting some of its oil out to market. And meanwhile, the Iranians themselves have maintained their chokehold on the Strait of Hormuz, disrupting global energy supplies.
13: Correspondent John Gambrell reporting. Meanwhile, President Trump is en route to Beijing for talks with Communist Chinese leader Xi Jinping. Motorists in Cambridge, Massachusetts were running for cover Monday when a man opened fire along the Charles River.
15: In Cambridge, Massachusetts, Monday afternoon,